0: Out for the teacher to stop. Court documents say the math teacher, Nathan Sandlin, pulled the kid in from behind and squeezed the child until he couldn't breathe. Sandlin now charged with strangulation. This all happened during end-of-the-year activities. The boy told police Sandlin first grabbed his wrist when he was trying to hide a water gun. Officers say there were fresh cuts and fingernail marks on him. School leaders are looking into it. Ryan Hedrick, 93 WIBC, Mobile News.
1: And Carmel Mayor Sue Finkham says she's not playing politics when she says some criminals in Marion County are flocking up to her city to do more of that.
2: I think we need all hands on deck. I can't tell you what one thing, and it's probably not one thing that's causing this. It's a systemic failure in our justice system. Somewhere along all of those lines.
1: Finkham said they are doing their part in Carmel. It's time that Marion County follows suit. I'm Jarrett Lewis on The Level, on the go, and on WIBC.com. 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
3: Partly sunny again on Sunday, forecast highs in the upper 70s to near 80, and pretty much that's going to be the story heading into the work week. Each day, dry with highs in the upper 70s to near 80. I'm Fox 59 meteorologist Ethan Rosick for 93 WIBC.
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1: Welcome back, ladies and gentlemen, to another edition of Saturday Night on the Circle. I'm Ethan Hatcher. 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You'll see my ugly mug featured right up there at the top, the Saturday Night on the Circle coin. Get yours today. And if you're so inclined, hey, you know, show Hammer and Nigel some love too. Pick up a hoodie, pick up a hat. Jason is a champ for letting me do this and put this on his merchandise store for the Hammer and Nigel show, him and Big Nige, both a couple of champs. Thanks for letting me do that, guys. And please show your support for Saturday Night on the Circle and get your official Saturday Night on the Circle coin made by superfan Drake with Drake's laser engraving. Get yours today. This segment, I wanted to talk about Donald Trump and the war in Iran. You knew it was going to happen, ladies and gentlemen. You knew it was going to be happen sooner or later. But I did choose to keep it totally out of the first hour. You know, we had other things to discuss, and I figured leading local made a lot more sense. So many shows over the past several months now have been dominated by the conversation about the ongoing conflict with Iran. I thought you all deserved a bit of a rest, but we do have to get to it because it is important. And according to Fox News, they have reached a 60-day agreement to kick the can down the road. Oh, boy.
2: We can now confirm that the U.S. and Iranian negotiators have reached an agreement on a 60-day memorandum of understanding to extend the ceasefire and launch larger negotiations on Iran's nuclear program. This is significant. Sources are telling us that it is now awaiting Trump's final approval, and the signing of this agreement would be the most significant breakthrough since the war started. But a final agreement that addresses Trump's nuclear demands would still require further talks.
3: Get on with it.
4: Yes, get over with it.
1: Okay, so we've got a 60-day agreement for more ongoing stagnation, but a final deal still hasn't been obtained. As of Friday afternoon, Donald Trump said he would be making a final determination on a potential agreement with Iran during a meeting at the White House, and that hasn't changed since Friday afternoon. Still waiting for that final determination, even after the Secretary of State, Marco Rubio, little Marco, had teased last weekend that a deal was imminent. It seems to be eluding the Trump administration, who I think felt like Billy Badass. He, you know, he was really feeling it after the successful arrest and overthrowing of Nicolas Maduro's government in Venezuela, and he thought he was going to saunter into the Middle East, and you know, he was going to partner with Israel, and they were going to take out the Iranian government. And sure, yeah, they killed Ayatollah Khomeini. But when it comes to those Middle Eastern dictators, it's like playing whack-a-mole. You knock one down and another one takes their place. And also, Iran, they're used to being battered. They've got centuries of being battered. They have a geological, a topographical advantage with the mountainous region of Iran that's then encircled by water. Like, sorry, guys, it's just a different geopolitical situation, one that has escaped the grasp of the Trump administration, who Donald Trump, the president of the United States, now making light of the more than 13 service members that we know of who have lost their lives in the course of this conflict.
5: You lost hundreds of thousands of soldiers in these various wars. In two wars, Venezuela, where we lost nobody, and here, we lost 13 people. Now, 13 people is 13 too much, but we lost 13 people. In other wars, you lost hundreds of thousands of people. So, people don't like it when you say, oh, do you know you've lost 13? We've lost in two major wars. We took over Venezuela. We essentially took over Iran. Ooh. And we've lost so far 13 people. Somebody else would have lost 100,000 people. But I get a kick when I look at somebody on television and he's lost 13 people. I lost 13 people.
6: Some of you may die, but it's a sacrifice I am willing to make.
1: Did you catch that where he's fibbing a little bit? He's trying to say, oh, yeah, we inherited the situation in Iran. No, you didn't. That was a decision that was made by you to enter into that conflict with Iran. You were the one that initiated the strike against Iran, a preemptive strike, because you thought they were going to target our American military assets in the Middle East following a strike from Israel. This was, you know, we've gone over this multiple times now. That was the statement that was made by our Secretary of State, little Marco Rubio, at the beginning of this conflict. But you didn't inherit the Iran war. There's nobody blamed for that. But Donald Trump, the same president who campaigned on no more wars in the Middle East. Isn't that something to behold? And now looking to pat himself on the back by granting himself a $250 bill bearing his tangerine visage. This according to Scott Bessent. The Treasury Department has already drawn up some proposed bills, but in order to make this possible, would require congressional authorization. This according to the Secretary of the Treasury.
7: How long until we see your signature next to President Trump's face on a $250 bill?
8: Well, again, as Treasury Secretary, I have two mandates for U.S. currency. At present, no living person can be on U.S. currency, and the currency must say, in God we trust. So right now, there is proposed legislation in front of the House, in front of the Senate, to change the first requirement so that a living person, Donald J. Trump, could be on a $250 bill. So it's all in the hands of the it's all in, up on Capitol Hill. So at Treasury, we prepare things in advance. So we have prepared in advance that if the legislation is passed, but we will stick to the law.
1: So I got a couple problems with this. First and foremost, in the middle of a war, when Americans are feeling the pressure of increased oil prices and everyday groceries and life has become less affordable than ever before, it is self-indulgent, grotesque, lavish excess to give yourself a self-congratulatory $250 bill. But also, doesn't this completely obliterate any savings that we may have gotten by eliminating the penny? I thought that's what the Treasury Department said the whole point was for eliminating the penny, because all this money that's involved in moving the copper around and minting the copper, it exceeds the cost for manufacturing of a penny to make a penny. Well, at that point, aren't you going to be spending the same amount, if not more, to manufacture these fancy new $250 bills? Yet another way that Donald Trump is far from a fiscal conservative, yet another way that the Trump administration is letting constitutional Republican conservatives down. Meanwhile, while Americans are feeling the squeeze from increased energy prices, we might not see that dissipate for another 6 years, ladies and gentlemen. This according to CNN. Some financial and oil speculators estimating it could be 2032 before we get normal oil prices again below $70 a barrel.
9: So how long is it going to be before we actually start to see some relief? Look at this. This is where we were before the war started. This is where we are right now. There's a huge amount of time that it's going to take, according to the futures market, before we get back down to that sub $70 an oil level. Look at this, 2032. So you want $3 gas again? You're going to have to wait maybe 6 years. And so what does that mean for everything? Look at this. Produce, clothing, airfare, gas, shipping, all of these rely on high gas prices, high oil prices. All of them are going to continue to be more expensive as long as this lasts.
10: I'm sorry, did I hear you correctly? Did you say 2032?
9: Yeah.
11: No, God! No, God, please, no! No! No! No!
1: Donald Trump keeps saying that as soon as the conflict is over, the oil prices, they'll be dropping like a rock. Well, the deal still has yet to be finalized. We're months in. We've exceeded the 60-day authorization of military action and the War Powers Act, but we still haven't achieved a deal. Military assets are still committed overseas. Fertilizer prices are sky high. Oil prices are sky high. This is having a downstream deleterious effect on the consumer market that Americans are feeling. This is a disaster. disaster. This is an unmitigated disaster that might not be over until 2032. Now, all of it avoidable had Donald Trump made different choices at the end of the day. And I think the Republican administration, Donald Trump and the GOP at large, is potentially going to learn a very dire lesson in the midterm elections coming up this November, especially when you now have Donald Trump running around saying that, I don't care about the midterm elections. I don't care. You better start caring real quick, Mr. President.
12: Their economy is in free fall. They have 250% inflation. Their money has no value. And their whole economic system is broken down. They thought they were going to outweigh me. You know, we'll outweigh him. He's got the midterms. I don't care about the midterms. Look what happened last night. That was the prelude to the midterms. People understand it. They know that, very simple, Iran cannot have a nuclear weapon. I'm doing that for the world. I'm not doing it just for us.
13: All of this falling apart like this is on you. We had everything we needed. It all ran like clockwork. Oh. It was perfect. But no, you just had to blow it up. You and your pride and your ego. You just had to be the man. If you'd done your job, known your place, we'd all be fine right now.
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1: Welcome back, ladies and gentlemen. This is Saturday Night on the Circle, and I'm Ethan Hatcher. I forgot to announce in the last segment that this is our second-to-last program together before I take an extended hiatus for most of the month of June. It's, not the way that I wanted to do things. It's just the way that it happened to work out. I am going to be busy on the 13th, the 20th, the 27th, and then July 4th for the holiday. So we are going to be separated for quite some time. Don't worry, I'm still going to have the program covered. It's not just going to be reruns for the month that I'm going to be gone. I'm hoping that it's going to be live programming. Jerry Lopez has been contacted. He may be coming in for one of the days. I'll be asking Tony Kinnett. We could have Brad Kloppenstein coming in. I could pre-record at least one of the episodes. So we'll see, but you're not going to be left out in the wind, ladies and gentlemen. Don't worry, I wouldn't abandon you. We're going to make sure you're taken care of and still have Saturday Night on the Circle and have a good time. It's just the way things worked out, Producer Gavin. It's not my fault.
2: Hold the phone.
1: I'm going to be gone the 13th. I got an event I'm going to that night. I'm going to be gone the 20th. I'm going to be at the Republican National Convention. Or not the National Convention, the statewide convention, voting against Diego Morales. I'll be voting for David Shelton. So, you know, I have official elected duties as an official delegate here in Marion County to do on the 20th. And then I'm going to a certain comedy show on the 27th that'll be going on at the Mad Hatter. So looking forward to going to that. But, all three of those weekends, I'm going to be out. And then I'm going to be in Pennsylvania for July 4th. July 4th is a little bit more manageable because that's going to be a holiday anyway.
2: That's understandable.
1: A lot of people take out for a holiday. So we'll be running some holiday programming. But, yeah, I'm definitely not going to leave you guys high and dry, out in the wind. We are going to try and make sure that live programming still takes place. It's just I won't be there to do the programming because I will be busy for most of June. So savor this show, savor this episode, and then savor the episode on the 6th because that's the last time we're going to be together for a whole month.
2: So you're telling me that not only are you abandoning me for almost a month, I don't even get to run one of the shows.
1: What do you mean? You'll be getting to run all the shows.
2: I mean, I'm talking through it all. We're making it Producer Gavin's 2-hour block.
1: Oh, okay.
2: Just talking about my hyperfixations the whole time.
1: We're going to talk about Good Mythical Morning.
2: Good Mythical Morning. I'll talk about all the movies I get to see with my AMC A-list subscription. And then I'll tell everyone, spoiler alert, and then spoil every film.
1: Well, I don't know. We might have to talk with executive producer Matt about that, because I'm going to be hurting to find some people that are willing to do a Saturday show. So a Producer Gavin episode might not be so far out of the realm of possibility, let's just say. Thanks for listening to Saturday Night on the Circle. Just wanted to give you guys the heads up, and I'll be sure to remind you next week as well. This segment, I wanted to discuss Spencer Pratt, who seems like a fascinating choice for mayor of Los Angeles. Hey, it'd really pull that city out of the gutter if they had elected for a change in direction in local leadership. And for once, it seems like this is a man with a plan when it comes to the homeless problem that is plaguing Los Angeles, as it does many leftist hellholes.
3: What are your plans for the over 40,000 homeless in Los Angeles?
4: Yeah, they're not homeless. They're drug addicts. Most of these people are addicted to fentanyl and meth. This isn't Spencer making
3: it up.
4: Are
3: you saying they don't have homes?
4: There is places for all of these people to sleep in LA. No matter what anybody tells you, we have housing and shelter for everyone that's living on the street. They are choosing to be on the street because they want to do drugs. They don't want rules. They don't want to listen. They want to have animals to abuse. This idea that they're forced on the street right now is a lie that our city is perpetuating. We paid $24 billion to house these 40,000 people. There are spots for all of these people. They are choosing because they're an addict, and you can do fentanyl and sewer meth on the sidewalk with no repercussions. These 40,000 people, 60% of them, City Watch just announced this week, are not from Los Angeles. They're not from California. These people have been bussed in by scam rehabs, scam NGOs, scam homeless nonprofits. These people, when I unplug them and say, we're not taking our tax money anymore, they're all going to Seattle where the mayor will welcome them. These are products to a lot of people. So the people that want to keep doing drugs and live on the sidewalk, there, a lot of these people are going to leave. The other ones, there's a lot of criminals. There's people that are getting naked in front of kids. They're going to jail. The people that are torturing animals, they're going to jail. So not everyone goes in the same box. So we have the money, we have the resources, and we have the facilities.
3: Let's talk about...
5: Wow, that is delicious. Finally.
1: This is a man with a plan. We're talking zero tolerance for the homeless crisis around Los Angeles that's really being fed, subsidized, and supported by the homeless industrial complex. What? Who doesn't think that 40,000, you couldn't build homes for each and every one of those 40,000 homeless using the $24 billion money laundering scheme that Democrats have unleashed on the homeless industrial complex in California, California on the left coast. So, yeah, Spencer Pratt would be a marked change and a step in the right direction for sure should he be elected in Los Angeles for mayor. Don't hold your breath, though, ladies and gentlemen, because at the end of the day, we're still talking about the left coast. It's an interesting conversation, and certainly he's making waves in a way that a Republican hasn't around there for quite some time. And this, I think, is part of the reason for that. You know, he is really speaking the language of people who are sick and damn tired of the coddling policies of leftists on the California coast. 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Sad news this week as a leftist Obama-appointed judge has dropped the human trafficking charges against Kilmar Abrego Garcia. You may remember him as the so-called Maryland man that the leftists all circled the wagons around when he was getting deported to El Salvador. Oh, you know, this poor guy, illegal immigrant to the country who's also engaged in human smuggling services. Well, they have unleashed all of the legal resources they possibly could to protect this guy. And yeah, now a judge has ruled in their favor that the Department of Justice isn't even allowed to go after him for these human trafficking charges because they say that that's retaliatory. Not that it's untrue, but just because they lost their previous case to deport him from the country, which how? He's not supposed to be here. He's illegal. He's still not a citizen. How do you lose the case to deport this guy when he doesn't have any right to be on sovereign soil?
6: A federal judge in Tennessee dropping the criminal charges against Kilmar Abrego Garcia. Judge Waverly Crenshaw ruling the human smuggling case against Abrego Garcia was, quote, selective or vindictive prosecution. Abrego Garcia's case became a flashpoint in the Trump administration's immigration policy. He was deported to El Salvador last year, even after a judge barred his removal.
1: Absolutely ridiculous how they've circled the wagons around these guy, around this guy, delivering another blow to the Trump administration, who is in the middle of delivering itself several blows at this moment in time. One of them being the ongoing conflict, the war with Iran. Another one being the ousting of constitutional conservatives in Congress at the behest of Donald Trump. This was Rand Paul speaking at a Thomas Massie rally before he went down in the Kentucky primaries last week, saying that essentially all the Doge savings that Elon Musk had introduced at the beginning of the administration, they're gone. They're obliterated. Congress spent the money on other things. So we're literally back to square one. Nothing has been accomplished.
6: A federal judge in
7: the Doge, they found so many great things. I met some of the young computer geniuses that came in. They found all this waste. And you know how much of it became wall?
8: Zero.
7: Because big government, frankly, all the Democrats and big government Republicans joined together on the spending committees and they said, we just spend it again. So he found it, I found it, Thomas found it, we've all found the ways to put it out, and they put it right back in. So this problem is not over. If you think it's over, look at the debt. Is the debt any better? We're still piling on $2 trillion every year, over $39 trillion, over $1 trillion in interest. It's still adding up.
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8: 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Tomorrow I may buy myself a dining room set or this Boba Fett. 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
1: Quickly, within our lifetimes, within the next, I think, 20 years, if we keep accumulating national debt at this rate, the interest payments are going to exceed the payments that we're making on the debt. Then we're really in trouble. Then we're underwater. Then the proverbial crap will hit the fan. And unfortunately, I think we're all going to live to see that day. 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Coming up next, another exciting edition of Carl's Conspiracy Corner, where we discuss human engineering and man-made tick-borne illnesses in the form of the alpha-gal syndrome. Don't miss this fascinating conversation on the way.
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21: Fox News, I'm Deborah Valentine. Three men were shot and killed at an Islamic Center mosque in San Diego today. Police Chief Scott Wall says the two teenage gunmen are dead.
22: The suspects at this point appear to have died from self-inflicted gunshot wounds.
21: The incident is being investigated as a hate crime. A three-day strike ends. North America's largest commuter rail line, the Long Island Railroad, and the Metropolitan Transportation Authority have reached a new contract deal.
23: We got the deal done. It was a very good night for everyone, and I'm really proud of the work that was accomplished by an extraordinary team and our partners in labor. Thank you.
21: New York Governor Kathy Hochul making the announcement. Service resumes at noon Tuesday. President Trump calling off a planned attack on Iran, saying at the request of Arab Gulf states, he says serious negotiations are now underway to end the conflict. 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
1: 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So hop in that chat and join the fun. In a world already fraught with peril, now shadowy bioethicists have contrived to engineer humanity by exploiting a quirk of nature. Alpha-Gal syndrome is a tick-borne disease that can curse humans with a lifelong allergy to red meat. A barbecue lover's worst nightmare is the globalist's wet dream, as now they can cure humanity for the sin of meat consumption and transition us to a totally plant-based nutrient diet. Can we stop the evil ambitions of these modern-day mad scientists? Or is humanity already doomed? Illuminating the path to independent thought and piercing through the veil of globalist propaganda is the one and only producer, Carl, here for another edition of Carl's Conspiracy Corner.
0: 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The truth is out there.
2: Have you ever seen a commie drink a glass of water?
3: Well, yeah, I can't say I have.
0: The views expressed by Conspiracy Carl are those of Carl and Carl alone. They are not the views of his station or its distributors. I mean, obviously.
1: Deep beneath the streets of Indianapolis in an undisclosed broadcasting bunker, we're once again joined by producer Carl, who's sharing some very scary news about engineering humanity in the worst way imaginable. Give us the details, my friend.
4: Hey, Ethan. Yeah, this story cuts close to home. We have a family friend twice this year. Has found ticks on him, and that's just highly unusual. One time, it's a one-off, but like twice, it's like, what's going on? And, you know, I work in the industry, and I hear this story on, like, Wish TV saying, well, there's been a huge rise of the tick population because of climate change. Well, as we know, you know, climate change is blamed for everything because the climate is always changing. So that sounds real fishy. And so I did some research on the topic, and we found not only the issue with ticks, the issue that these ticks now are carrying this disease that causes people to be allergic to red meat. So we have some audio to go through. Let's go to Bobby Pritt from the Mayo Institute to talk about how climate change contributes to tick growth.
5: But it's not a straightforward relationship with temperature, because if the weather gets too hot and if it gets really dry, well, the ticks don't like that. They're very susceptible to being dried out. So they'll retreat back into the forest undergrowth, and then you'll actually see a decrease in the risk of tick-borne diseases. So it's actually not temperature that's the most important season. It's the season, the length of the season in which the ticks are out and biting. Climate change has all of those different factors, not just simply temperature. There's all sorts of different behaviors of the animals, of the ticks, migratory birds that carry the ticks when they fly, and then again, what humans are doing.
4: Yeah, well, here's the key. This is why I ended on that note. What humans are doing, because there is a human element to the ticks and their population growth among us. So the next audio is from an epidemiologist who's calling BS on this climate change, because climate change is just varying by 2 or 3 degrees. Listen to the percentage growth in the actual tick population. Let's listen to that audio.
6: There's a major, major tick problem going on. A new study came out a few months ago, and they literally found alpha-gal syndrome, the incidence of alpha-gal syndrome, the allergy to red meat from the Lone Star ticks, skyrocketed up 10,000% in just 10 years. And then we looked to 2021 to 2024, it jumped up another 300%, another sharp increase. So something's going on. Something is driving these ticks.
7: Is that the left is blaming it on climate change? I know you're an epidemiologist, but is that normal with an illness that's been around for a long time, like alpha-gal, to just suddenly be everywhere at the same time?
6: No, we do not believe this is actually from climate change. In fact, we have to start looking at government-related or NGO-related laboratory activities, especially given that the Gates Foundation gave over $7 million to a biotech company to make genetically engineered ticks, as well as the U.S. Army released 270,000 radioactive labeled ticks into the wild in the 1960s. And the FBI, they got to figure out if there are any illegal bioterror-related activities resulting in this 10,000% rise in alpha gal. We can't let this go on. We got to stop it, and we got to find out why.
1: So when he says ticks from a lab, the first thought that I have is the Wuhan flu, COVID-19, leak from the the epidemic in China, from the flu research center.
4: Yeah, the epidemiologist says we need to look to see if something illegal is going on. Well, how does that stop anything? I mean, every single week we do a segment, there's something illegal going on, and nobody ever stops it. Like, why isn't anybody stopping Bill Gates? Bill Gates is an enemy of humanity. His whole family line, I'm sure people that listen to this program are very aware of the fact that his, I think his father or his mother was deeply connected with Margaret Sanger, who was into population control, was a eugenicist. These people do not like human beings. And yet, Bill Gates is able to fund genetically modified ticks and release them on the population. Like, why? Why isn't anybody talking about this other than conspiracy segments like this?
1: The idea that you would use this alpha-gal syndrome to engineer the perfect human is really evil on multiple levels. First of all, for taking away your fundamental individual choice, but also when you think about the people around the world who suffer from protein deficiency and who would be locked out of an entire nutrient category if they were able to successfully wean humanity off of red meat. It's just, it's evil on multiple levels, and it's really insane that you have these people who are discussing at a high level the idea of engineering these ticks and promoting them in order to affect their evil ends.
4: So you know

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1: Of ticks on their property. Now, I don't know if that's fake. I don't know if someone's setting that up to pretend they found these boxes of ticks, but there's videos of these people finding boxes of ticks.
2: Now, what they'll say is they'll probably say they're sterile ticks and that we're planting them out there so we can diminish the population, is what they'll say. But anytime they try to mess with the balance of nature, it never goes right.
1: Is that what they're saying? No, just get ready.
2: That's what you're getting right here.
1: I don't believe you have a right to go to someone's property drop off sterile ticks.
2: No way in hell.
1: That's crazy either way. But I have a good friend of mine who got bit by the Lone Star tick and has that alpha gal problem.
2: Yeah, a guy came out of my house yesterday looking at putting gutters up at our house. And dadgum, he said, and I said, you did what? He goes, yeah, I can't eat anything. Any meat produced by a mammal.
1: Yes.
2: I was like,
1: yeah. So my buddy, he had it, and my friend Evan, so he had it for a little while, and then he did a bunch of treatments and got off of it, and then started eating steak again, and he was fine for about a year and a half, and then it came back stronger than ever, and he just can't shake it.
2: He's been around that long.
1: So yeah, he can only eat eggs. I mean, he's basically eating eggs and vegetables. That's all he's eating. And every time he tries to deviate, he has a horrible reaction. It makes, for people that don't know, it makes your body allergic to red meat.
2: Right, and who has got genetically made meat now?
1: Yeah, Bill Gates.
2: Bill Gates.
3: Joe Rogan does bring up a pretty important point, because not everybody who's infected with alpha gal syndrome is afflicted with it for their lifetime. Only in some circumstances do you retain that allergy to meat for a lifetime. Some people it's only a few months. Some people it's a couple of years, but you can be weaned off it. And that's only what's naturally occurring in the tick population. Of course, if we're talking about a genetically engineered illness or something that the scientists are trying to breed into the tick population, obviously they would seek ways to make it even more virulent and effective if the end goal is to wean humanity off of red meat consumption. Sick.
4: Yeah, the thing that frustrates me the most is that most people, I assume, were taught in their history class about what the colonists did to the indigenous populations by, like, giving them blankets with smallpox and killing off the population. This is exactly what we're seeing now today. The globalists, the deep staters, they don't like us. They want us off their land. And it's very frustrating, because you see all of these progressives out there marching all the time, you know, talking about oligarchs and kings, and yet the people that they back are people like Bill Gates, who go on CBS television. And I say this, during Glovid, I saw Bill Gates on CBS Morning News, like, every single week with his pink sweater, so he was non-threatening, talking to us on how we deal with this pandemic. This is not a man you should trust. I don't understand why, you know, everybody talks about Fauci. Fauci has basically been decommissioned, but yet Bill Gates is still on the loose. And let's all remember, for people on the left complaining about the Epstein files, Bill Gates is all over those Epstein files, and Bill Gates is still funding all these epidemics and genetically modified insects.
3: And how many times have we demonstrated that humanity's reach exceeds its grasp, and they think that they can keep a lid on these genetically engineered diseases, illnesses, what have you, and then it totally escapes their control and just creates havoc and pandemonium on society, although in some ways that is their goal at the end of the day.
4: Yeah,
3: these are some real sick puppies.
4: Ethan, I'm sure you've seen plenty of zombie features and films. We learned that the zombies eventually get to them in their bunkers. So exactly, what do they think they're doing by unleashing this on all of humanity?
3: Yeah, because eventually it's going to bite you in the ass, just like those zombies do in the horror flicks.
4: Quite literally.
3: Thanks for another great conversation, my friend.
4: Thank you so much, Ethan. Have a great weekend.
3: Thanks for listening to 93 WIBC. We got one more segment of Saturday Night on the Circle on the way. Stay tuned for that up next.
5: Sunshine, storms, tornadoes, maybe snow.
6: Sometimes all in the same week. Ah, spring in Indiana. Good news. The Weather Authority just arrived.
7: Storms begin to develop off towards the west. They're going to ride in for the evening rush hour.
6: The entire Fox 59 team are now part of 93 WIPC with Indiana's most accurate forecast. When Indiana's weather is anything but predictable, the Weather Authority.

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1: Welcome back, ladies and gentlemen. This is Saturday Night on the Circle. 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Before we end the show this evening, I did want to commemorate the passing of an icon 10 years ago. And it seems like only yesterday when Harambe was taken from us at the Cincinnati Zoo far too soon. Willie's out for Harambe.
2: Today marks 10 years since the death of Harambe at the Cincinnati Zoo, an incident that sparked global attention, also changing our zoo forever. In 2016, a three-year-old boy climbed through a barrier, fell into the gorilla exhibit. Many of you remember this video very well. It showed the 17-year-old silverback dragging the child through the water inside the enclosure. Zoo officials made the decision to shoot and kill Harambe, saying they believed the boy's life was in danger.
1: I believe that moment, producer Gavin, the death of Harambe was a pivotal moment in time, a divergence where we veered off the path of the good timeline and into the bad timeline. If you ever find yourself behind the helm of a time machine, protect that gorilla at all costs, I say.
3: Could not agree anymore.
1: Think about how much has changed in our world in just the past decade. We've had two separate Trump administrations, a global pandemic, financial collapse, withdrawal from the war in Afghanistan as we start a war in Iran, so many other things that have happened, personal developments as well. This show launched in June of 2019. Hard to believe that we've been on this for now 7 years. Oh, yeah, 7-year anniversary coming up just next weekend, as a matter of fact, that we've been doing this and having a lot of fun every step along the way. Thanks for listening, ladies and gentlemen. I leave you with my parting words of wisdom. As always, wherever you are, whoever you're with, whatever you're doing, remember that life is a state of mind. I'll see you next weekend and then stepping out for a month, but we'll make sure you're taken care of. Until then, take care.

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13: Herman Roberts, Fox News. As night falls on a seventh day of protest outside an ICE detention center in Newark, New Jersey, protesters for and against ICE are there. And rather than ICE agents, state police are in charge of security, a change Governor Mikey Sherrill enacted yesterday. Fox's Steve Harrigan is out Delaney Hall with more on that.
14: The police are being engaged. They're being called to, but there's not the threats or the real serious agitation that happens whenever an ICE agent appears. So a slight shift in tone. We're going to see if that carries over into the nighttime, if there will be violence. Now, it was Newark police out in front last night as well, and there was violence overnight. Police marched first with ballistic shields. They were followed by officers on horseback. They had to release chemical irritants, tear gas, and flashbang grenades in order to clear clear the street.
13: Anti-ICE protesters claim the detention center is not being run humanely. Virginia State Police charged the driver of the bus that crashed into several cars on I-95 yesterday with involuntary manslaughter. 48-year-old Jing Dong is from Staten Island, New York. That crash killed five people and injured more than 40. And the world is still waiting to hear from President Trump over whether he's accepted a deal to extend the ceasefire with Iran and reopen the Strait of Hormuz.
15: The White House says that he met with top aides for about 2 hours in the Situation Room discussing the latest of this potential deal. The president underscoring his demand that Iran can never possess a nuclear weapon. Iran laying out its demands, with the Parliament National Security Leader saying this week. Iran wants, quote, the right to enrich uranium, possession of enriched uranium, authority over the Strait of Hormuz, and the removal of sanctions. Democrats are criticizing the administration, and they argue that this conflict is only strengthening the regime.
13: Fox's Alex Hogan reporting. 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
12: 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On the go.
16: What will this weekend have in store? I'm Jarrett Lewis. Here's what's trending this hour. According to Indy FOP President Rick Snyder, between Friday and Monday of the Memorial Day weekend, there were 15 people shot and three stabbed, with three of those people dying from their injuries.
17: Fortunately, crime and violence has been down significantly, but then we see these sharp spikes throughout the various months so far this year.
16: Snyder joined WIBC's The Hammer and Nigel show Friday. He said one of the common denominators in these recent violent incidents happening in the city is juvenile offenders compounded with repeat adult suspects. Too much crime is happening in Marion County and filtering out to other nearby counties. That was the message from Carmel Mayor Sue Finkham on Friday. John Herrick reports.
18: Finkham told Fox 59's Angela Ganot that more than half of the people arrested in Carmel are from Marion County with long rap sheets, and it's time to fix this.
19: I think we need all hands on deck. I can't tell you what one thing, and it's probably not one thing that's causing this. It's a systemic failure in our justice system. Somewhere along all of those lines.
18: Finkham says her citizens deserve better, and she wants to see more action from Marion County leaders. John Herrick, 93 WIBC Mobile News.
16: And while the Muncie Police Department was investigating 21-year-old Ryland Davis for a shooting earlier this month that left two people injured and his girlfriend dead, officers say they discovered child sex abuse material on his phone. Davis is already in the Delaware County Jail, charged with murder, attempted murder, and aggravated battery. Now he's being preliminary charged with 12 counts of possession of child pornography. Muncie police said Davis had inappropriate videos on his phone and was part of multiple inappropriate groups on Telegram. I'm Jarrett Lewis on the level, on the go, and at WIBC.com. 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
20: Partly sunny again on Sunday. Forecast highs in the upper 70s to near 80. And pretty much that's going to be the story heading into the work week. Each day dry with highs in the upper 70s to near 80. I'm Fox 59 meteorologist Ethan Rosick for 93 WIBC.
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1: And it was all eyes on Texas, where Ken Paxton beat the ever-living, loving snot out of Senator John Cornyn. But that's not the whole story. Tony Katz, Tony Katz today. Good to be here. Good to be with you. My favorite Texan, Ed Morrissey, joins me right now of HotAir.com, where he is the capo de tutti capo. There's a host of things that happen. And very often when an election happens and everyone's looking at it, they'll make an assumption, they'll know what happened. And they'll say, oh, it's because Trump endorsed Ken Paxton. You see, Trump endorsed Paxton, and now Paxton gets 64% of the vote and just wallops the incumbent John Cornyn, who was disloyal to Donald Trump, and that's the way it goes. And you got to give Trump his due. He's 9 for 9 in these endorsements. Remember, I live in Indiana. He cleaned a lot of clocks out here. But as I explained to people, it wasn't just Trump. It wasn't just for Indiana redistricting. It's not just the SAVE Act for Texas. Local politics matters, too. And it's important to understand what's happening on the ground. And that's why it's important to take a look at some of these other races, some of these congressional races, where people like Congressman Al Green got the boot. Ed, let's start with the big race, which is this Senate race. Paxton, the runoff, Paxton, the attorney general, versus the incumbent Senator John Cornyn. Paxton just ripped them apart. What happened here?
2: Well, I don't think it was Trump's endorsement that did the trick. You take a look at the polls from the last 4 weeks or so, and Paxton was ahead by double digits in all the polls. So this was not a big surprise. I do think that Trump's endorsement mattered on Election Day, because apparently, and I haven't seen the final numbers, but apparently it was overwhelmingly Paxton for in-person voting yesterday. But he was losing this race weeks ago. And honestly, I think that the SAVE Act isn't really part of what's going on here. What really did it for Cornyn was his vote on gun control. He signed on to that bipartisan gun control package, was like 3 or 4 years ago. And I'm telling you, voters here in Texas have never forgiven him for that. Never. And there's also, Cornyn was talking a little bit about how to deal with illegals who had come across, you know, years ago, and sort of making noises about what we would call amnesty. I think he called it normalization, and trying to sound moderate on that and trying to work through things. This is during the Biden administration when, you know, obviously that policy was going to be controlled by Democrats. And again, voters here, we're not happy with him about that. And Cornyn's been trying to sell himself as a tough border guy and tough on immigration throughout this entire primary. And I think the big surprise really was that Cornyn finished ahead of Paxton in the original primary back in early March. He was maybe about 1 point ahead of Paxton, but of course you got to get to 50% plus one vote in Texas, so they had to do the runoff. And somewhere between that primary and the runoff yesterday, Cornyn's stock really started to fall. And I think it's that voters here in Texas thought we could go a different way. We don't need more of this, you know, managing a status quo. We want to see real change. And I think that that's what's been true in these other races as well. You know, obviously Trump gets some credit for that, because he wasn't out front in endorsing Paxton. He didn't endorse Paxton until early voting had already started last week. But, you know, he was campaigning against Cassidy in Louisiana and Indiana. Obviously, he really went after the guys in Indiana, and he deserves some credit for the outcome there. I don't really think it was Trump, though, and I think the element of we want active politicians, not managerial politicians, I think had a lot to do with it. I think that it's an attitude shift. I've felt it here in Texas. And to extend that just a little bit further, when I first moved here, Greg Abbott wasn't terribly popular. He got reelected, but he wasn't terribly popular because he was seen as sort of a guy who was just managing things. And it wasn't until the immigration crisis, when Abbott started putting illegal aliens on buses and sending them to New York City, Washington, D.C., and Chicago, that the tide really kind of turned for Abbott here, and he's popular again now because he is seen as taking action. So I think voters want muscular politicians. And they're going to have that choice in November between Ken Paxton and James Tallarico. The muscular aspect
1: should
2: be interesting to watch.
1: That's our choice? Muscular race between Ken Paxton and James Tallarico. You went down that road?
2: It's a muscular competition, Tony.
1: That might be the coldest thing I've ever heard you say in my entire life, and I've known you for years. Talking to Ed Morrissey of HotAir.com. That's where you check out his work. So, okay, this wasn't as much of a SAVE Act conversation as it was a gun control conversation. Some things that were unforgivable in Texas. And it's always important to know where people are on the ground, because those move things more than the influencer class diving in and claiming they know that this what this race is all about, and then trying to take credit for it when that isn't the way it goes. But before we get into the Paxton-Tallarico race, let's take a look at two other things that took place in Texas. We've got Al Green losing his seat. This is the guy who, he's got the cane, always calling Trump a racist, holds the signs, interrupts, gets thrown out of the State of the Union. And then you have Maureen Galindo, this alleged sex therapist, who says that she wants to put Zionists in camps and have them castrated, which, come at me, bro, is the best I've got for you there.
2: Can we stop there for just a second?
1: Sure.
2: Who wants to go to a sex therapist who is threatening castration? I mean, honestly, I can't imagine that her practice is going to prosper after this. Let's see. I need a sex therapist. Who am I going to go see? Oh, yeah, the one that says she wants to castrate people. That's exactly the sex therapist I want to go to. She's a nut. I'm actually surprised she lost, though.
1: Are you surprised she lost?
2: I am, because she's sort of reflecting the mainstream of Democratic Party thought, especially Democratic Socialist thought. Anti-Semitic, wants to round up the billionaires and the Zionists and do things to them. I mean, that really is sort of the mainstream of the Democrat Party. Graham Plattner, you've got Abdul El-Sayed in Michigan. You've got, is it Adam Homowy in New Jersey, who, I don't know if you saw this morning, but apparently not only was he a follower of the Blind Sheikh, but he also was involved in a group that was connected to Al-Qaeda back in the late 90s in the Bosnia conflict. So, yeah, I mean, I'm actually a little surprised she lost. I mean, good for Democrats for, you know, a little hygiene down there in Texas 35, but I'm afraid she's closer to the mainstream than people think in the Democrat Party.
1: Now, I'm talking to Ed Morrissey of HotAir.com. Let me tell you why I think she lost. It's not that the party isn't outrageously radical. It's not that. It's that the party doesn't want you to look like a wackadoo crazy person while you're being radical. That's the difference. And she comes across as somebody who looks ridiculous and sounds ridiculous. And while they thought they could get away with it, they soon realized that it was just too much heat. And one of the things that the left is very willing to do is abandon the people who can't go about delivering their bigoted message properly. They haven't dropped the guy in Michigan who's unsure about how he feels regarding telling Jewish voters that he's not comfortable with Israel's existence, right? Like, that's that they could say that and somehow he comes across strong, so therefore it's okay and it's fine. So even the Democrats know that you can be crazy, but you can't actually look crazy. I think that's where their line is and their delineator is. But they're fine with looking weak. They're fine with the idea of being of pretending toughness. They do that with Tim Walz. They did that with Doug Emhoff. And now they do that with James Tallarico. The race between Tallarico and Paxton. Paxton has baggage, but so does Tallarico. How does this play out in your head?
2: I don't think that the baggage around Paxton has been there for a very long time. He got reelected with that baggage as Attorney General. That was a statewide election. I think it's his second term. So he's won statewide election twice. The second time was when, you know, he was being investigated by the state legislature. I think that the baggage for Paxton is a little overblown. I think it was a comparative sort of thing. Well, Cornyn doesn't have that kind of baggage. Paxton has personal baggage. And he does. I mean, I'm not saying that he doesn't, but I think it's been sort of asked and answered to the Texas electorate. And I don't think that when you put Tallarico up against Paxton, that it's going to make a whole lot of difference. Tallarico is out there on the left, and that just doesn't sell in Texas. There is no such thing as a moderate Democrat in Texas these days. Maybe Henry Cuellar would be the only one, and maybe they should have gotten Cuellar. But the Democrat establishment hates Cuellar because he opposed Biden's border policies. Cuellar might have had a better shot at this, but Tallarico's not going to. I think Tallarico's basically at his ceiling. You see him in some polls, he's around 45%, 46% head-to-head polls against Paxton and Cornyn. And I think that's his ceiling. It's probably going to be like a 54-46 race. It'll be something like the Ted Cruz race against Colin Allred. That was, 2 years ago. 8 or 9 point race, and Republicans should be able to carry it pretty easily. I don't think that Tallarico is going to pose any real threat to the Texas seat. I don't see a Democrat winning a statewide race here. I don't remember the last time a Democrat did.
1: So I here's where I'll maybe take it in a different direction. Democrats are very much loosey in the football on a lot of subjects. They told us that Beto O'Rourke was the second coming, the greatest Democrat ever, and nobody was interested as he was skateboarding onto stage. There is no doubt that Tallarico follows in that mold of beta male, weak, pretending to be strong, and we're told that they're strong, male figures in Democratic politics, right? He fits into that mold. He is going to be getting millions and millions and millions of dollars to run in this race, and that's going to be formidable. How do you counter millions of dollars? And while Texas may have asked and answered, it doesn't mean that the pressure is going to be on and the opportunity for slip-ups regarding some of Paxton's past.
2: Well, I mean, I think that that's always true. And again, Paxton is not a naive when it comes to statewide elections in Texas. He's run two of them and he's won two of them. Tallarico, on the other hand, has never run for office outside of his state legislative district. I mean, he's not even in Congress. Colin Allred was in Congress, right? Beto O'Rourke was in Congress. But Tallarico's in a state. I think it's Houston, a state legislative seat. He doesn't know what it's like to go to Lubbock or to San Antonio or to Waco to campaign for office. It's not easy. Allred actually had ties to the Central Texas area, and he didn't carry any of it because he was a lefty Democrat. And by the way, I was looking this up. The last time a Democrat won a statewide office in Texas was 1994. It's been 32 years. And that's longer than it's been since a Republican won a statewide office in Minnesota, the state I used to live in, which was the last time was in 2002. So I think that the idea that James Tallarico is going to be a serious threat to this seat is overblown. Now, he might turn out to be some sort of a, political prodigy who can combine all the good vibes and stuff like that. This is still a red state. It's still a very conservative state. And Tallarico talking about God is female and there are six genders is simply not going to fly here in Texas.
1: I've got more with Ed Morrissey coming up. Keep it here. I'm Tony Katz. This is Tony Katz Today.
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7: The Florida map is going into effect. We all understand this, right? Democrats understand this. The map has been redrawn. It's a political process. We have new congressional districts. That's the ball game. The whole ball game. It's over. Tony Katz. Tony Katz today, a pleasure to be with you. A Florida judge blocking an effort to halt the use of this new map. Democrats taking another hit after another hit after another hit. This, of course, is the story in Tennessee, where, like, you can't use this new map. It's racist. It's not racist. It's racist to say you have to have a map that gives black people their own district, as if all black people think alike, which is exactly how Democrats think. Did I say hello, Tony Katz? Tony Katz today? Hey, how you doing? Tony Katz. Tony Katz today. It's true. They absolutely believe that if someone's black, they have to think a certain way. So we have to create a black district, and therefore everybody's going to vote for the Democrat. No. That's gross. It's racist, sick, twisted nonsense. And that's the story of Louisiana versus Calais. That's the story of the Supreme Court decision that says the Voting Rights Act doesn't mean you can create racially gerrymandered districts. It means that you specifically can't do that. And you can't do it for all white. You can't do it for all black. You can't do it for all Asian. You can't do it for all Hispanic. That's not the way these things work. DeSantis signed the map into law. This was earlier in May. Yeah, he did this in early May. And then you had Democrats losing probably four seats. It could be more. And Democrats, of course, are infuriated because they thought they were going to win this battle. Trump wants to go about redistricting. We'll beat him. Maximum warfare, said Hakeem Jeffries. Everywhere, all the time. It didn't work, did it? Didn't work, but at least we know, at least we understand how vicious and violent you're willing to get over this, and you're willing to get pretty vicious and pretty violent over this. It's a political process, and sometimes you win and sometimes you lose. And by the way, it's very possible Republicans could have lost this thing. You know, my state didn't redistrict in Indiana. Maryland didn't redistrict, and they were very close. Virginia voted to redistrict, but they didn't follow their own constitution. It's a political process. Once you play this game, you have to accept the fact that you can lose the game. You can't say, well, we're allowed to play it, and they're not. And that's exactly what Democrats do. Their belief is they're allowed to play the game. You're not allowed to do anything. We've discussed this in so many ways. When you do it, everyone's allowed to look at you and say, my gosh, look what you've done. When they do it, they look at you and say, why are you looking at me? You're always looking at me. You're always so obsessed with me. You and your culture wars, you're always so obsessed. That's you. You know, that's exactly how it goes, how the left does it, how the media does it. But this was a good decision. in Florida, and it won't stop the left from still suing. Of course they're going to. But they're losing this redistricting battle. Even as we talk about Texas, as we were with Ed Morrissey, and I've got more with him coming up, the redistricting changed where some of these guys can run, and they lost the battle, and you don't have all the radicals in one place, or maybe indeed they just got tired of the radicals. One way or another, things had to change, and they couldn't change along with it. As long as you know you might lose from time to time. You might lose from time to time, and you just got to be okay with that when you play in the big leagues. But where does this all lead? Well, we're focused very much on 2026, and I think that a good exercise is to start going beyond this. Start going into the presidential. When whatever happens with the fallout of Louisiana versus Calais, what districts will be changed this year, what maps, I should say, will be changed this year versus changed for 2028. Other states that are going to start looking at this now won't get it done in time. What will that map look like? And it goes to the larger scale question of how are Democrats not fighting even harder to win when they've got such a difficult task ahead of them going forward? Because I think the map shows they have a difficult task ahead of them going forward. Especially when we talk about a presidential election where, so we're all on the same page. Can you tell me who their front runner is? Can you tell me who their standard bearer is? Can you tell me who the leader of the Democratic Party is? Who's their person? Who's their candidate? Who will rally them? The progressives, anybody who still considers themselves a Democrat, those who consider themselves not anything, but they consider themselves moderates, who will they be able to reach in America? Who are those people? Oh, I'm not talking about liberal white women. You can always guilt liberal white women. I'm talking about everybody else. Who's their person? Now they get to run against Trump. They don't get to in 2028. So, is anybody going to notice what's happening to them? And how in the world do they expect to go about a fight when they don't have a leader? Never mind an argument. And they're losing a redistricting battle. Damn, that's rough. This is Tony Katz today.
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13: Fox News, I'm Deborah Valentine. Three men were shot and killed at an Islamic Center mosque in San Diego today. Police Chief Scott Wall says the two teenage gunmen are dead.
14: The suspects at this point appear to have died from self-inflicted gunshot wounds.
13: The incident is being investigated as a hate crime. A three-day strike ends North America's largest commuter rail line. The Long Island Railroad and the Metropolitan Transportation Authority have reached a new contract deal.
15: We got the deal done. It was a very good night for everyone, and I'm really proud of the work that was accomplished by an extraordinary team and our partners in labor. Thank you.
13: New York Governor Kathy Hochul making the announcement. Service resumes at noon Tuesday. President Trump calling off a planned attack on Iran, saying at the request of Arab Gulf states, he says serious negotiations are now underway to end the conflict. 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
7: So is it really possible that Democrats can't learn a lesson? 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It's always about power. Everything's about power. 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Always more and more radical. That's their answer. Tony Katz today. Good to be with you. Ed Morrissey is back with us from hotair.com. I want to talk about this idea of political prodigy just a little bit longer. We're talking about James Tallarico. He's the Democrat. He's the guy who beat Jasmine Crockett for the chance to run for U.S. Senate. Really, he's the one who conspired with Stephen Colbert to keep a black woman off of television. And, you know, and no one's going to mention what a racist bigot he is, although that's clearly what happened. And I'm not even a Jasmine Crockett fan. But you brought up the idea of he's not this great politico. He doesn't have experience, but who knows? He could be a political prodigy, even though you don't see him winning statewide at all. I want to share with you something that got said on CNN. This is Keith Boynton. Now, there's a little bit of crosstalk, but you eventually hear it because one of the things that James Tallarico has said is that there are six genders. You know, you brought up earlier, God is a woman and all of these kinds of things. I want you to hear, it's Keith Boynton, it's Brad Todd, I believe it is, on CNN. Mark Short is there as well. Listen to this for just a moment.
18: Been in Texas the past 5 months because I've been there with my mom. Mm-hmm. And I'm telling you that Texas is ripe for the pickings. Democrats have to have the right candidate and the right time. And Democrats are excited this year in a way they haven't been in any other year in recent memory. So I think there's a lot of opportunity. And the fact that they're going after James Tallarico the way they are, with these silly attacks about whether he eats meat or not. Or
19: that's the worst that they come up with.
20: We can go further, Keith.
21: If you want to say the Kent in Texas, please.
18: This is the kind of nonsense the Republicans want to play. They don't want to focus on the real issues about what's going to be a good.
7: Now, in this back and forth, Keith Boynton refers to the fact that Texas is ripe for the pickings, his words, and that a Democrat can win. That Democrats are excited in a way they haven't been in recent memory. I guess we don't remember Beto O'Rourke. And that Republicans, if they're going to focus on whether or not a Tallarico has a vegetarian campaign, and they're going to focus on, you know, this, what he refers to as this six genders or this multiple genders nonsense, that's not going to work. I put forth to you, this is exactly why, Ed Morrissey, when we take a look at generic ballots, Democrats are losing ground, Republicans are closing the gap, and they're doing a terrible job at running. They've got a war, they've got beef prices up 16.5%, they've got gas at $4 a gallon, interest rates are coming back to 7% on a mortgage, never mind inflation staying there, and Democrats are losing on congressional generic ballots. Because guys like Keith Boykin think that the conversation about six genders doesn't matter. This is a story about, as I see it, about how it's not just out of touch. It is an unwillingness to touch where the voter exists and where real Americans are living. How does one explain why Democrats keep going down this road when the results clearly show that it's not getting them anywhere?
19: Well, I think there's something to be said about the definition of political insanity anyway, which is doing the same thing over and over again and expecting a different result. And I think that they've certainly had enough warning on this. I mean, they were running on all the same stuff in 2024, right? And Kamala Harris was out there, and she had said earlier that she would pay for sex changes for people in federal prison, and Donald Trump ran that devastating ad, Kamala Harris is for they, them, Donald Trump is for you. And even the Democrat autopsy, as bad as that thing was, recognized that as sort of a watershed moment, which showed just how out of touch Kamala Harris was. Nobody's paying attention to that, though, because they are so wedded to the hard left and so captured by the ideology of the Democrat socialists, which are all in on queer theory, et cetera. And again, we're just really talking about the gender thing here, but it goes beyond that. You're right. What they are reflecting is the worldview from academia, right? And the worldview from academia is very, very, very, very different than the worldview from the lived experiences of middle-class Americans, especially in places like the South and the Midwest, for that matter. It's a reason why the Democrats are becoming a coastal party, primarily centered in heavily academic areas. This is the only thing that they've got going for them against that is Orange Man Bad, and that is a resource that they've kind of tapped out, frankly. And 2024 should have alerted them to that as well. And I think it's going to create more losses for them. And the midterms might not even really be the big lesson for them, because you were kind of alluding to this. Midterms generally don't go well for the party that's holding the White House. And so they're going to probably pick up some seats in the House. Yeah, they're not going to win in Texas. And they'll claim that they're making progress. But, you know, after Trump leaves the scene, if they're still running on the six genders thing and pediatric sex changes are a sign of freedom and, sanctuary states like Minnesota for pediatric sex change operations and that sort of thing, they're going to lose, and they're going to lose badly. They're going to win in their strongholds, but their strongholds are going to narrow down considerably, and they're going to wind up being a regional party and at some point might even fracture, and a more, like a Fetterman-ish type of party might end up emerging. And I mean, that would be a natural progression, but I don't see them breaking out of this. They are not learning the lessons. And they're going to run Tallarico down here just like they ran Beto, just like they ran Colin Allred as the great Democrat hope, and it's not going to work out for them.
7: Is it your take that when you looked at the autopsy that wasn't from the Democratic Party, and this isn't about how we our own personal politics, but this is about being a political observer. Right. The autopsy of 2024 from the Democratic Party was so embarrassing and so horrific and so not detailed and so unwilling to really focus on the issues as to be laughable and laughed at from Democrats themselves. And so this is now we're seeing a trend line of not learning from their mistakes. But you bring up being a regional party. the midterms were their opportunity, right? The party not in power usually picks up seats to be able to make that happen. I would still argue they can win the House, although I don't think the Senate is now possible, and they're making it more difficult on themselves to lose the House. If power is the name of the game, which it is for the political left, then how do you not move in a way to get the power? And what I hear you making the argument of is that they cannot move from the monster that they have created, which is the voter that they have to rely on the base. And if they don't continue moving further left, they can't have that person. And therefore, they can't focus on the Midwest moderate, as I refer to them, because they always have to feed the radical Columbia University student.
19: Yes. Yes. All the money is coming in through the progressive activists, right? Through the Democratic Socialists. This is the AOC clique. This is the Bernie Sanders clique. This is the, you know, the Abdul al-Sayed clique, the Hassan Pikers of the world. The money is flowing into their coffers from the hard left. And so they are wedded to that hard left, even though the hard left doesn't appeal. Part of this, too, is an ideology which more or less is revolutionary, right? Which is that they're going to keep fighting this war until they can impose it upon people. And that at least has some honesty to it, but they're not going to give it up because they feel like it's righteous and that it is a failure of democracy that they have not been allowed to impose their agenda by force on a people who clearly are not buying it. It is almost psychopathic, and it simply isn't sustainable. At least as a major party, it's not a sustainable arc that they're on right now. And the idea that you're going to pluck some guy like Tallarico out, who is more or less a cipher, right? As much of a cipher as you can be in this era, and try to sell him as the wholesome, you know, middle America Texan kind of guy who can pull all the sides together while he's talking about six genders and God being a female.

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1: Goes talk about the Bible and God and understanding scripture. Is it taken by Christians as a good faith? Maybe you disagree with him, but a good faith interpretation? Or is it taken by Christians as, how horrifying are you? This, you're utilizing your alleged religion as utilizing it as a cudgel. Like, is it taken that way, or is it taken as a, hey, we're just going to disagree here?
2: Well, here's the thing. I am not inclined to necessarily take the extremely cynical thing. I guess he was in a seminary, and I don't think you do that just for politics. So he probably felt compelled to go into a seminary. It's a very apparently a very radical progressive seminary. So maybe, you know, I'll give him credit for it being a genuine impulse for him, but what he's selling in terms of theology is not going to be bought here in Texas. That is sort of, you know, sort of hard left ideological sort of Christianity that cherry picks an awful lot on its way to scolding everybody else about their politics. So maybe he's sincere in his embrace of this, but I think it's very cynical in his use of it. And I think that comes across. I mean, one of the issues with Ted Cruz is that he tried to make himself sound like a preacher at one point in his career, and it wasn't working. Nobody bought Ted Cruz as a preacher. Nobody's going to buy James Tallarico as a preacher either.
1: 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Ed Morrissey on the Twitter X. Check him out. Appreciate you taking the time, Ed. More shows coming up. Keep it here. This is Tony Katz today.
3: Sunshine, storms, tornadoes, maybe snow. Sometimes all in the same week. Spring in Indiana. Good news. The Weather Authority just arrived.
4: Storms begin to develop off towards the west. They're going to ride in for the evening rush hour.
3: The entire Fox 59 team are now part of 93 WIPC with Indiana's most accurate forecast. When Indiana's weather is anything but predictable. The Weather Authority, now on 93 WIPC. Stay in the know while you're on the go.
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8: Somaliland? S-O-M-A-L-I-L-A-N-D. Somaliland. Tony Katz. Tony Katz today. It is the Republic of Somaliland. And it is in the Horn of Africa. And as the story goes, if you're like, wait a second, do I know where the Horn of Africa is? Yeah, I'm not talking about South Africa. That's not what I'm referring to. Mainly because that would not be a Horn of Africa. It is over there at the bottom of the Red Sea. So you've got the Red Sea, which divides Saudi Arabia and Yemen from Egypt to Sudan. There's Eritrea. There's Ethiopia. And there's Somaliland. And you're like, okay, what does that have to do with anything? Well, it seems that the Iranians are very concerned because Somaliland may become a port and an airbase for the U.S. and Israel and Western nations. Right? Iran's trying to pressure the Houthis who are in Yemen. Remember, they've been involved in this proxy war with Saudi Arabia, the civil war that has raged in Yemen. You want to talk about horror show? Yemen. Holy crap. Those people have had no life for years, and it's because of the Houthi rebels. It's because of what the Iranians are doing. I'm not saying everyone in Yemen is perfect. I'm saying it has been rough. So they want the Houthis to continue this fight, and they want to continue to disrupt things in the Red Sea, disrupt things with Saudi Arabia, and disrupt things for us in something called the Bab el-Mandeb Strait. So this is oil that has been moving through the Middle East because, well, the Strait of Hormuz, not working great, to which Trump should make it work great already. Make the Strait great again. So they're super freaked because they don't want to, first of all, lose any power whatsoever, even though they are already in the position of losing power and have lost power. And the last thing they want is to see these nations, these Arab nations, African nations also, getting more comfortable with the West. The last thing they want is westward expansion. And it's not about colonizing. That's what the left is going to say. It's about relationships. that are going to be very, very good for places like Somaliland. And of course, what we've already seen, and the reason Trump has been pushing the idea of the Abraham Accords, is to create new relationships amongst these Gulf nations and other nations, and further isolate anything that's left of an Islamic regime, which I agree needs to be destroyed. But I don't know if I'm going to get what I want from the president. But this Somaliland conversation is very interesting. Iran is losing power and strength, and that's a good thing. Much more show to get to. I'm Tony Katz, and this is Tony Katz Today.
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0: Controlling the chaos, I'm Angelo Bavaro, Fox News. Anti-ICE protests continue outside of the Delaney Hall detention facility in Newark, New Jersey. There have been several violent confrontations, and now state police also involved.
21: The police are being engaged, they're being called to, but there's not the threats or the real serious agitation that happens whenever an ICE agent appears. So a slight shift in tone. It was Newark police out in front last night as well, and there was violence overnight. The police marched first with ballistic shields. They were followed by officers on horseback. They had to release chemical irritants, tear gas, and flashbang grenades in order to clear the street. It took about half an hour, 45 minutes of really a back-and-forth combat.
0: That is Fox's Steve Harrigan. Still awaiting word from President Trump on a potential peace deal with Iran.
22: The president underscoring his demand that Iran can never possess a nuclear weapon. Iran laying out its demands, with the parliament national security leader saying this week. Iran wants, quote, the right to enrich uranium, possession of enriched uranium, authority over the Strait of Hormuz, and the removal of sanctions. Democrats are criticizing the administration, and they argue that this conflict is only strengthening the regime.
0: That is Fox's Alex Hogan. A bus driver from New York has been charged with multiple counts of involuntary manslaughter in connection with a crash that killed five people on Interstate 95 in Virginia on Friday. State police say more charges are pending against 48-year-old Jing Dong of Staten Island. Dong was among the dozens injured in that crash. Investigators say the bus failed to slow down when it was coming up on a construction zone. NTSB board member Tom Chapman.
23: We're looking for, sleep issues, distraction issues, potential drug and alcohol issues.
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25: They continue to hold the line. I'm Jarrett Lewis. Here's what's trending this hour. IMPD officers are being hailed by Indy FOP President Rick Schneider for continuing to show up to work while violent crime keeps happening.
26: The pressure has been put on the violent offenders by Chief of Police Tanya Terry, our IMPD Investigations Division, our violent crime units, our work with our federal liaisons.
25: Snyder said over the Memorial Day weekend, there were at least 15 people shot and three fatalities. 21-year-old Ryland Davis is already in the Delaware County Jail on multiple charges, including murder and attempted murder. He was just hit with more charges after Muncie investigators uncovered child sex abuse material downloaded on his phone. During the homicide investigation, where Davis is charged with injuring two people and killing his girlfriend in a shooting, police found thumbnails for videos that showed young children engaged in sexual acts. He's been preliminarily charged with 12 counts of possession of child pornography. And Lieutenant Governor Micah Beckwith says American values shouldn't be up for debate. Ryan Hedrick has more from a podcast earlier this week.
27: On Flashpoint, Beckwith said some people, especially college campuses, push the idea that if you say certain people from other countries don't share American values or culture, you'll get called a racist.
28: It's absolutely appropriate to say you're welcome to come, but you assimilate. The word assimilate has just got thrown out because people are afraid to use it, especially if you're an elected official.
27: Beckwith says when people are discouraged from having tough conversations, we lose sight of what makes America work in the first place, the freedom to talk openly about things like this. Ryan Hedrick, 93 WIBC, Mobile News.
25: I'm Jarrett Lewis, on the level, on the go, and on WIBC.com. Here's the forecast from the American Standard Cooling Weather Center.
1: Partly sunny again on Sunday. Forecast highs in the upper 70s to near 80. And pretty much that's going to be the story heading into the work week. Each day dry with highs in the upper 70s to near 80. I'm Fox 59 meteorologist Ethan Rosick for 93 WIBC.
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6: In a donor network. Christian Oates, Landon Coons, I'm Jarrett Lewis. Thanks for checking in tonight, Saturday, May 30th, 2026. A lot of high school sports this weekend as school's out. Some schools it was this week, some schools it was last week. Today we had a bunch of state lacrosse matchups. 1A, 2A, boys and girls. The boys are at Brownsburg. Guerin Catholic defeated Evansville Memorial 19-10. And in 2A boys, it was Carmel over Culver, 15-11. On the girls' side of things, we were there. 1A girls, Brownsburg defeated Crown Point, 12-11. And in the 2A girls game, it was Chatard over Guerin, 15-14. So some close action in the state championship lacrosse matchups. And had a chance to talk to Laura Rogers, who's a coach, an educator, and a big lacrosse advocate and spokesperson. I got a chance to talk to her earlier today over at Zionsville.
7: Laura Rogers joins us now here on Indiana Sports Talk, and we had two awesome state championship lacrosse games on the girls' side. First with 1A, we had Brownsburg and Crown Point, the Battle of the Bulldogs. And then wrapping up from Zionsville, had Bishop Chatard and Guerin Catholic, two teams that are know each other pretty well. But Laura, you are in the lacrosse game. You've been in it for so long. You know the ins and outs. You've been a coach. You love this sport. First of all, just talk about the past few weekends that we've had with girls lacrosse and just the level of play that we've seen in the state of Indiana lately.
8: Oh, just a ton of fun, a multitude of blessings here the past two weekends. So not only do I get to watch this here in my home school of Zionsville Community Schools, but looking out at the thousand at least people we have here today watching women's sports. My shirt today says everyone watches women's lacrosse, and they should, because they presented us two great games today, two one-goal games for both the 1A and the 2A bracket. The growth of women's lacrosse here in Indiana is just exponential. We had teams from Crown Point, the teams from beyond the Indy metro area making it to the finals. So here at about the 25-year mark for women's lacrosse in Indiana, we're at a good sprint now.
7: We did games together last year, too, and we were at a different venue, but the venues have been terrific. Wherever you can go, you know, you're going to find really solid lacrosse, and we're sticking around here in central Indiana, and we've seen a lot of the usual teams, like the Guerin Catholics, like the Chatards, like the Carmels, and you kind of mentioned it already, but the way that programs have grown, especially lately, it's kind of a cool sign to see, and the crowd response, the communities that come together, it really is a cool sport to watch.
8: Yeah, I mean, looking at right now, we've got most of the assistant coaches for Chatard are Chatard alum who played under Coach Carroll. So it's great to see them come back and coach. And looking at right now, we've got three babies on the sideline. So that goes to show the power of women and the power of women in sport and what it can do for us. So again, Coach Gerald, this is her 18th season at Bishop Chatard, a staple at both Chatard and in the Indiana lacrosse community at large. So great to see this championship come to fruition for her.
7: What can we expect moving forward in a sport like this? The rosters are, look tremendous. The play looks great. I mean, the past few weeks, we've seen some of the best lacrosse play that you could see, I think, in high school. But, I mean, moving forward, what do you see about this sport in Indiana particularly and how much more it can grow?
8: What I love is I do a lot of officiating actually at the youth level as well. So I'm seeing third and fourth graders, first and second graders, who have a favorite high school lacrosse player. And they come out and they bring their sticks to these high school games. You know, they're their babysitters, they're their friends from church, they're friends from school. So I love seeing the inspiration that the younger girls are taking to say, hey, I can do that someday too.
7: We'll go back to our 1A game that we just had. The Battle of the Bulldogs, Crown Point making the long drive up from northern Indiana down here to Zionsville, taking on Brownsburg. And maybe a little shocked at how the game turned out. Crown Point, one of the heavy hitters in the state, but Brownsburg, they answered the call. They've been in a deep postseason spot like this before. And, I mean, some of the girls that stepped up and scored, really nice balanced scoring attack for Brownsburg, and they were able to get it done and take the 1A crown.
8: Yeah, Brownsburg has had some great recent support from their school and AD Dave Lang doing some great things over there. So just a slow and steady climb to the top of 1A. I would expect to see them maybe get bounced up to 2A next year as they are a larger school, but it just goes to show the growth of the game. Today they had a little more experienced leadership of some players who had been in these high-level games before, and I think ultimately that's what made the difference was that composure down the stretch.
7: And then into the 2A game, the one we were all really waiting for, and the blue straps with the medals on it, signifying the state champions and Bishop Picard. The blue goes well with the all-blue kits, so congrats to them. But, I mean, you know this team very well, and they played a hard-fought match with Deering Catholic, like we said, two schools that really know each other well, rivals in the conference, rivals that play in every sport together. But talk about just how awesome it is.
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17: Amanda Coons here with you. The NTC IndyCar Series, the Chevrolet Detroit Grand Prix. Alex Palou on pole for tomorrow's race. Will Power is second. Scott McLaughlin will roll off third. Scott Dixon fourth. Christian Lundgaard fifth. Kyle Kirkwood sixth. Pato O'Ward seventh. Marcus Armstrong eighth. Christian Rasmussen in ninth. And Marcus Ericsson will roll off in tenth. The newest Indy 500 winner, Felix Rosenquist, will roll off 16th tomorrow. And the guy he defeated oh so close by 0.023 seconds. Dan Malukas were off last after a nasty crash in qualifying earlier today. Green flag is tomorrow at 12:30. 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Indiana Fever, 2:56 remaining in this game, and they trail the Portland Fire 98-77. It's not looking good for the Fever. Aaliyah Boston leading the way in scoring with 18 points. Kelsey Mitchell with 17. Sophie Cunningham with 12. And Michaela Timpson with 11. Looking into the baseball side of things here, the Chicago White Sox defeated the Detroit Tigers 7-1. Boston Red Sox 9-1 over the Cleveland Guardians. The Atlanta Braves 5-2 over the Cincinnati Reds. And the Chicago Cubs taking down the St. Louis Cardinals by a score of 6-1. The MILB was also in action today. The South Bend Cubs shutting out the Fort Wayne Tin Caps 7-0. And then a massive win for the Indianapolis Indians, taking down the Iowa Cubs by a score of 14-5. I know Howard Kelman is joining us here very soon. He'll be very happy to be talking with us about this massive win for tonight's game. For Network Indiana Sports, I'm Amanda Coons.
7: 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As mentioned by Landon Coons, we have the man himself, Howard Kelman. Howard, the Indians were, I think, down the score. I was checking earlier, correct me if I'm wrong, but they came out of nowhere and put up a big spot tonight in this one. Who played well for the boys tonight?

0: that made it 5-2 in the fourth inning. Then in the fifth inning, the big hit in the game, Billy Cook, he's the star. He also made a great play playing first base and over-the-shoulder one-hand catch in the bullpen. But Billy belted a game-tying three-run homer off a hanging breaking ball. That tied the game at 5, and then the Indians really went to work, and they were aided by poor Iowa pitching. All those walks, it was crazy. And the Indians end up scoring 14 runs. So they were trailing 5-1, and they win the game 14-5.
1: Holy moly. That's one of the more exciting games I think you've probably seen. What year is this for you, Howard?
0: Number 50.
1: Oh, boy. This is the big one.
0: Man, yep, a lot of fun. My 50th season, every game, every day at the ballpark is still wonderful. I also want to mention Termar Johnson. He belted his first home run of the year, adding on runs later in the game, a long drive to right field. So it was a great night for the Indians, who haven't had that many great nights this year, but they had one tonight.
1: I was going to say, getting into looking at some of the standings and across the board, there's still a whole lot of season left to be played, but what's your sense on how this team looks and feels kind of as the season moves on? Is there a good trend, hopefully, on the other side of this month heading into June?
0: Well, you never know when you get hot in this game, which is one of the beauties of it. And they had lost 3 of the first 4 games in this series until tonight. Now, we have 2 halves in the season. You play 75 games. That's the first half. You play 75 games in the second half. The team that finishes first in each half meets each other. Those two teams meet for the championship and a best of 3. Now, last year, the Indians had a great year overall. They were 24 games above 500, but they didn't get in because they didn't finish first. This year, they're now 10 games below 500. I think this team has underachieved. I think with the personnel we have, we should do better, and maybe it's just a matter of time. That's what I'd like to think and hope. And so you never know. You win a game, you could put together a run. It's possible.
1: And whenever they play, what's it like playing a team like Iowa when we have a lot of, in this area, in, you know, Indiana, the neighboring states, you get a lot of Cubs fans. Does it tend to be more packed at the ballpark when a team like the Iowa Cubs is in town?
0: I think there are Chicago Cubs fans. I think it's a valid point, Jared, that it may bring in some more people. And I think that That's good to see. Now, the Iowa Cubs have a good hitting ball club. They don't have that much pitching, but the pitching was great for them in this series until tonight.
1: And have you been following? We'll wrap up with this, Howard. Thanks again for joining us, Howard Kilman, the voice of the Indians. Have you been following guys like Connor Griffin, who started off with the Indians and moving up to the Pirates? What's that been like for you?
0: Oh, that's absolutely terrific, Jared. Not only for me, but for the fans. You can say Connor Griffin was only here for 3 games and a couple on the road. But Paul Skenes made 7 starts for us 2 years ago. So, you know, years ago we talk about Randy Johnson and Larry Walker, Hall of Famers. Mm-hmm. And Paul Skenes and Connor Griffin, you never know. You may talk about them the same way. I'm glad you brought that up. It's so special for me and for our fans to see these guys and to be able to say, hey, I saw Randy Johnson pitch for the Indianapolis Indians all of 1988, part of 89, Larry Walker, 1989, Eric Davis, although he's not a Hall of Famer, a terrific player, was here in 1983, great Reds player. So that's a wonderful thing, and that's one of the beauties of coming out to Victory Field, is you're looking at the stars of tomorrow, and in some cases, the Hall of Famers of tomorrow.
1: Boy, it really is a great place to watch a game. I haven't made it out there yet this season, but it's always fantastic, especially if you had weather like you did tonight, sunny, 80 degrees outside. You're going to get a packed-out ballpark, that's for sure, to watch the Indians. Howard, what more can you say? Give us one more thing before you go. What are you looking forward to once we head into these summer months with being at the ballpark?
0: Well, let me mention final game of the homestand tomorrow, 1:35 starting time. Kids eat free every day at Victory Field. And the forecast is great for tomorrow, too. We've had incredible weather on the homestands. We'll keep up tomorrow. I look forward to every day at the ballpark. One day, like, for instance, the opening game of this series, Iowa won 9-7. The second game of the series, Iowa won 1-0. Mm. So you never can tell, and that's the beauty of baseball. One day it's 9-7, the next day it's 1-0. So every day at the ballpark is just wonderful.
1: That's right. You never know what you're going to get. You could get something awesome, high-scoring affair. You could get a real nice pitcher's duel, and it looks like tonight the bats were hot for the Indians, and they pick up a real nice big win, 15-4 over Iowa. That's the voice of the Indians, Howard Kelman. Howard, we always appreciate it. Thanks for joining us on Indiana Sports Talk.
0: Jared, thank you very much.
1: Howard Kelman, man, doesn't get any... How about that? You're 50.
2: That's an insane amount of time, and, like, to be doing it for 50 years, and, you know, he's won so many awards, and, you know, and I mean, 50 years is just insane. I mean, Howard Kelman is living the dream.
1: Oh.
2: Out of every day. I mean, like, you can hear the passion in his voice, too.
1: Yeah.
2: About every day being a new day, and I love that. I love it for Howard that he's got that passion for baseball. Like, he wears it on his sleeve, so... Yeah, Howard, you're doing good, man. You're doing real good.
1: I mean, that's a job that obviously a lot of people would dream about having, and to have it for that long. And every day is different. You're doing the same thing. It's kind of like the news. Every day, you're doing a lot of the same stuff, being here at the newsroom, being here at WIBC, being here at the Fan. You're doing a lot of the same thing. You're getting into a routine, but it's different. Content. It's different
2: exactly.
1: Things happening, and you never know what you're going to get. You go into every day, and you don't know what you're going to get, and that's how baseball is. That's how life is, man.
2: And, like, it's kind of weird, and, like, you think about this too. Like, I'm going to brag about myself for a second. I went to the St. Louis Cardinals Chicago Cubs game last night at Busch Stadium. Never been to Busch Stadium before. Awesome place to go watch a game, but that after the first inning, it was tied 3-3. And they go, oh man, this game's gonna be a barn burner. And Cardinals end up winning 6-5. And then they play the exact same teams tonight, and Cubs win it 6-1. Like, to Howard's credit, like, what changes in between from each game? How do you differentiate between from yesterday and today? I think that's pretty. I think that is one of the coolest things about baseball. I'll give him that.
1: Love baseball. Love it. I didn't see. Did you give the Reds play today?
2: The Reds did play today. They lost to the Atlanta Braves 5-2.
1: They lost, of course. All right.
2: You a big Reds guy?
1: Well, I mean, I was. Well, they're still fighting. That division is going to be tough, and that's the same division as the Pirates, of course. And I remember seeing Connor Griffin when he got called up, and that was one of those moments where, like, he's the guy. When you hear about guys getting called up, you're like, you're circling that one. Connor Griffin, and I think in his first game, had a RBI double and has been playing pretty decently since then. But what a cool thing to think about, too, just dating back, I mean, 30, 40, 50 years with some of the all-time greats that came through Indianapolis.
2: And, you know, it's crazy to think, too, real quickly here before we go to break, it's hard to believe it's been 2 years since Paul Skeens was at Indianapolis.
1: Yeah.
2: Two years, 5 months, and I didn't realize he only played 6 games.
1: And he's the best pitcher in baseball now.
2: That he is.
1: We'll step aside. We'll come back. More Indiana Sports Talk on the other side.

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7: Final for the Indiana Fever. They lose to the Portland Fire 100-84. That being the final score. But for the Fever, Aaliyah Boston was leading scorer for the Fever with 18 points. Kelsey Mitchell with 17. Sophie Cunningham coming off the bench with 15. And Michaela Timpson with 11 points. The Fever will be back in action coming up on Thursday. And that'll be against the Atlanta Dream at 7 o'clock on Thursday, June 4th. That game you can stream on Amazon Prime Video. The NASCAR Cup Series, the Cracker Barrel 400 from the National Super Speedway. Denny Hamlin on pole after rains came through the area and washed out qualifying. So Denny Hamlin on the pole position. Tyler Reddick second. Daniel Suarez third. Christopher Bell fourth. Kyle Larson fifth. Ty Gibbs Ross sixth. Ryan Blaney seventh. William Byron eighth. Joey Logano ninth. And Shane Van Gisbergen will complete the top 10. Green flag for that tomorrow night at 7 o'clock. You can watch that on Amazon Prime Video. MLB scores. Chicago White Sox 7-1 over the Detroit Tigers. Boston Red Sox 9-1 over the Cleveland Guardians. Atlanta Braves 5-2 over the Cincinnati Reds. And the Chicago Cubs 6-1 over the St. Louis Cardinals. MILB, the South Bend Cubs shut out the Fort Wayne 10 Caps 7-0. And the Indianapolis Indians get a massive 14-5 win over the Iowa Cubs. Tomorrow for the NCT IndyCar Series, the Chevrolet Detroit Grand Prix. Alex Palou on pole for that for his third straight race. Will Power second. Scott McLaughlin third. Scott Dixon fourth. Christian Lundgaard fifth. Kyle Kirkwood sixth. Pato Ward seventh. Marcus Armstrong eighth. Christian Rasmussen ninth. And Marcus Ericsson tenth. Green flag tomorrow at 12:30 on Fox. 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Ryan Marine's up next for Network Indiana Sports. I'm Lane Coons.

0: Welcome back to Indiana Sports Talk on Network Indiana, brought to you by Indiana Donor Network. It is Saturday, May 30th, 2026. What a pleasure it is to be joined now by Ryan Marine from IndyCar Radio. Ryan, it's been quite some time since we've last chatted, but glad we have a couple of minutes here tonight. What's going on, man?
1: Hey, up in Detroit right now with the rest of my IndyCar Radio friends, excited for the Detroit Grand Prix tomorrow. We've already had qualifying and a bunch of practice over the last couple of days, but the big show's coming up tomorrow. So, you know, no rest for the weary coming off the big Indy 500 last weekend.
0: That's certainly right, and we're going to get to that right now, actually. I'm going to start off with asking you about that race. We'll get to Detroit in just a second. That's where the boys are this weekend, of course. But the Indy 500, the 110th, one to remember, that's for certain. And first of all, you're up in turn four, correct? So, I mean, you had a great vantage point of this race and what it came down to.
1: That's right. It was new for me, stepping into the massive shoes left by the great Chris Denari, who has been just such a great teammate over the last 8 years, but rightfully decided to spend a bit more time with the family in his Pacers offseason, and that opened up an opportunity that I frankly never dreamed of. So it was extremely cool, very surreal, and what a view for one of the most memorable finishes in the 110 runnings of the Indianapolis 500, seeing Felix Rosenquist close in out of turn four on David Malukas, and then trying to set the stage for our anchor Mark James to bring him home to what amounted to be the closest finish in Indy 500 history.
0: I mean, yeah, what a crew you guys have, just the entire IndyCar Radio team, starting at the top with Mark James, really setting the picture well for the people who decide to tune in on the radio and listen to the race. It was quite one to experience, and just the finish. We can go into the race a little bit too, but was that the best finish you've seen in not just a 500, but in an IndyCar race?
1: It's up there, that's for sure. I'm trying to think about what I've seen, because that changes my answer slightly. My favorite Indy 500 finish is actually before my time. The 1982 finish is excellent. Gordon Johncock and Rick Mears fighting for the last stint of the race. And if you like sports radio, then I encourage people to check out the call, which is up on YouTube, meshed with the ABC television pictures that the IMS Radio Network did that day in 1982. And I think it's some of the best sports radio ever produced. I would put this finish, though, right up there from this year, up with the 82 finish, with the 92 finish. 2011, certainly, is a memorable one. And there have been a few others down the line, but at this one, yeah, it's hard to poke holes in it, right? We've never seen anybody go side by side for an entire lap in the way that Felix Rosenquist did. The fact that it was the closest in history speaks volumes. And to your point, it's one we're going to be talking about for a long time to come.
0: It was one of those races or events where immediately after it was over, I wanted to jump online, look at every single angle, watch the videos over and over again. I've watched the race in its entirety at least twice by now, and probably that finish at least 100 times.
1: You and me both. I can't get enough of it. And it goes back. It reminds me of the 06 finish where, for three quarters of the lap, you're pretty sure, in this case, David Malukas, or in that case, Marco Andretti, was going to win the race, and each time you watch, you think, well, surely this is the time that they actually do win, right? It's so implausible, the drive that Felix had last Sunday, or Sam Hornish had back in 2006, and every time you watch it, it's still the same finish, one way or the other. It's amazing. And my favorite thing, actually, has been to see all the different calls from around the world. So, you know, you had the Fox call from the U.S., you had our call on IMS Radio, but I've seen the Swedish call. Mm-hmm. I've seen the Latin American Spanish language call. I've seen a bunch of different versions of it, and they're all fantastic in their own way. I think the Swedish one's my favorite. I don't know a single thing they said except for Felix Rosenquist, but you get the point pretty quickly. And you have to think that for a relatively small country like Sweden that be at center stage that way, and for the second time in 4 years or 5 years, I mean, really remarkable what that country has achieved. And you could almost hear that coming through the Swedish language call that I saw.
0: Those are always fun to listen to. And today's the day. 365 days from now, we'll be doing it all again for 111. Ryan Marine is joining us from IndyCar Radio. Glad we got him for a couple of minutes tonight to talk about IndyCar. Now we're shifting gears into Detroit. We're on the downtown streets there. Had qualifying on Saturday, a few practice sessions before that. And lo and behold, look who's at the top of the speed chart with Alex Palou. I mean, what more can you say about this guy? I actually had a really great Indy 500, of course, has had a tremendous start to this season, and he's the guy to beat yet again.
1: At this point, you run out of superlatives to describe the level that he has reached. It's without precedent, certainly in my time covering the sport. And the fact this is his third consecutive pole in IndyCar. He had one on the road course at IMS at the beginning of the month of May, of course, for the Indy 500 on the oval, and now on a street course here in Detroit, three very different disciplines, and yet he's been the fastest guy in each of them, and it's left his competition scratching their collective head. No one knows what to do with this guy, how to beat this guy. He's operating on another level right now, but I'll say this particular event here in Detroit tends to be pretty unpredictable. Where you start does not dictate where you'll finish. Santino Ferrucci a year ago started 21st and finished second, so it can be done. Strange things can happen, but Alex Palou does have a way of dodging bullets, kind of like Neo in The Matrix, right? Anything you throw at him, it seems like he can find a way to dodge it, at least to this point in his NTT IndyCar Series career.
0: Ryan Marine from IndyCar Radio is with us. Ryan, one more thing before I get you out of here. The way the course has changed in Detroit, I'm not sure exactly how long they've had this newer configuration, but do you see the way drivers or teams or even maybe fans talk about the differences between an older course compared to the newer layout that they have in Detroit, for example? Is that something that you see a lot of chatter on, or is it just something that it is what it is, and drivers will deal with it? Maybe they want an older configuration, or maybe they like this newer one. What are the differences, I guess, you're seeing in the way the old course was working versus what they have now in Detroit?
1: Sure. So the race moved downtown off of Belle Isle. 2023 was the first year of this configuration. Nine turns, just under 1.7 miles in downtown Detroit, in the heart of the city. I would say this is true of fans and drivers alike. There's a lot of fond memories of Belle Isle. By the end, that was a pretty well-regarded circuit, and they had really worked it into something that put on some good races in the last few years, but for various reasons, the decision was moved to make the move downtown. One of the biggest of which is the fact that it makes the track more accessible for more people, and actually something like 50% of the grandstands are free. It's open to anybody. You can turn up and take a spot, and I say grandstands, that's a bit of a misnomer. Really, you end up standing at the top of a parking garage and have a great view of the circuit. I've talked to some fans that have come, and the access is great. It's open and easier to get to than it was when it was on the island at Belle Isle. The track probably doesn't have the same character as the old Belle Isle circuit. It's a lot of 90-degree stop-and-start type corners. There's not much technicality to it, quite frankly, and I think the drivers miss some of what Belle Isle used to throw their way. But it's the same for everybody. The challenge is there. And look, it's been entertaining the last 2 years, if for no other reason than chaos tends to reign, and a little bit of unpredictability is not a bad thing.
0: Yeah, certainly. Okay, Ryan, who wins tomorrow and who moves up through the field?
1: Well, it would seem like cheating to pick Alex Palou, so I'm not going to, but I won't go too far behind. Will Power, in his first year with Andretti Global, they have been so good on street courses over the last few years. Kyle Kirkwood won this race for them a year ago. Will Power has been a street course ace in his career, too. I think he could get the job done from second place. As for someone to come up through the field, I mean, you look at David Malukas is one option. He's got nowhere to go but forward. Felix Rosenquist, your reigning Indy 500 champion, got caught out by a red flag in the qualifying, didn't really get to show his strength. He starts 16th, but when we talked to him, he sounded really confident, so I wouldn't be surprised to see him move forward as well.
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1: Fifth, Ty Gibbs. Sixth, seventh, Ryan Blaney. William Byron. Eighth, ninth, Joey Logano. And Shane Van Gisbergen completes the top 10. Green flag for that race tomorrow night at 7 o'clock. You can watch on Amazon Prime Video. And then the NASCAR O'Reilly Auto Parts Series concluded just a little while ago with the Sports Illustrated 250 from Nashville. Justin Allgaier, the winner of that race. He led 50 of the 188 laps. Started 17th. His fourth win of 2026. Third win at Nashville and 32nd career win. Brent Cruz second. William Swalich third. Sam Mayer fourth. And Brandon Jones completing the top five. For Network Indiana Sports, I'm Wade Coons.
2: Indiana Sports Talk, welcome back. Here on Network Indiana. Landon, terrific scoreboard update. Appreciate
1: it, sir.
2: We have live scoring here of this Thunder Spurs game. It's coming down to it. It's intense, but I think the air is getting sucked out of the arena at OKC because they are down 6 with 22 seconds remaining. 109-103 the score. The Thunder do have the ball, although they haven't had decent looks. It's been good defense by San Antonio trying to prevent any threes to go down. Got to go for the three here, and Caruso will do just that. It'll be a miss, and it'll stay with the Thunder. Looks like San Antonio is going to hold on, which might be, I guess, if you're an anti-Thunder guy, which I might be, a lot of Pacers fans just might be, Thunder, unless something miraculous happens with a three, some Reggie Miller type stuff, if they knock down a three, get a steal, and hit another, that would tie the game. But just 17 seconds left to try and do that. So,
1: I mean, isn't it crazy to kind of think here in the next 10 seconds, Victor Wembanyama is going to go to an NBA Finals in just his junior year in the NBA.
2: And that'll do it. Thunder missed a three, and then an emphatic exclamation point on the other end for San Antonio. Two-handed slam. They are going to win Game 7, and they're going to the NBA Finals. How about that? Who had Spurs-Knicks in the NBA Finals?
1: I don't think anybody did, if I'm being completely honest. Yeah, this is cool. I like seeing. I feel like the Spurs, at least from my time of paying attention to basketball, the Spurs have always been that kind of team to be. If they're in the playoffs, they're always like a deep seed in the playoffs. I feel like they won a championship. I mean, I know they've won multiple championships.
3: It was like 2014, their most recent.
1: Yes, that's what I'm thinking of. But yeah, 2014. So I mean, it's been a long time coming, and Victor Wembanyama is going to party so hard tonight down in OKC.
2: Oh, but the party city, party capital of the world down there in Oklahoma City. Certainly. No, they probably want to get the heck out of there and get back home to San Antonio.
1: There is not. I see one Thunder fan clapping in the entire arena out there. Not a lot of happy Thunder fans in OKC, which understandably so. But now this is cool. NBA Finals. Let's ride with the Spurs.
2: What an interesting series it's going to be. Yeah, so is Game 1 in New York, or is Game 1 going to be in San Antonio?
1: Let me check here. My best...
2: Probably San Antonio, because are they a higher seed if they're a two seed?
1: So they will be... First game should be in San Antonio. At least according to the ESPN website, it just has New York in the away slot, so I would assume in San Antonio. That first game will be Wednesday, June 3rd at 8:30. So, and we got NBA Finals, and we also have NHL Stanley Cup about to get going, too. And the Stanley Cup
2: is going to be awesome.
1: Yeah, Stanley Cup is going to be awesome. And then, that is correct. For the NBA thing, San Antonio, they will be played in San Antonio on Wednesday night at 8:30. So New York at San Antonio. But yeah, NHL Stanley Cup championship. It seems like it's such a weird championship too. Considering the Golden Knights, this is their third Stanley Cup appearance in their 9 years of existence.

0: since.
1: Man, they've been around already for that long.
0: It doesn't feel like it at all, but I'm liking the Knights. I don't know if the Carolina Hurricanes have ever won a Stanley Cup or not, but it just like it seems like such an odd odd Stanley Cup final, and I'm 100% here for it.
1: Oh, all for it. That's what I like about the NHL actually is how well or how often you have different teams appearing in the Stanley Cup. You have great, like the Florida Panthers just went back to back, but they weren't even in the playoffs this year, and now we're going to have a new NBA champion soon. We're going to have a new Stanley Cup champion too, so that's awesome.
0: I did just find this real quickly. Hurricanes and Golden Knights have each won, so winner will get number two regardless.
1: Good stuff. Just a few more minutes until we hit the 11 o'clock hour. 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
1: 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Thanks to Christian Oates, producing tonight, and Landon Coons on the scoreboard update. Just a few minutes until the top of the hour, our final hour here on Indiana Sports Talk. Just saw the Spurs advance to the NBA Finals, winning the Western Conference Finals in seven games over the Oklahoma City Thunder. Nicely done for the Spurs. I don't know. Is Indiana all Spurs fans now? Is that? It might be New York versus the world.
0: I feel like it's Timothy Chalamet and Ben Stiller versus the world at this rate. Like, honestly,
12: good for them. And well, they're just like I said. They're happy that the Pacers weren't in their way. That's all I'm going to say about that. Good to hear from Ryan Marine earlier talking IndyCar. Also, Howard Kelman from the Indianapolis Indians. They got the win tonight. But real quick, we just have a few minutes until we hit 11 and head into our final hour here on Indiana Sports Talk tonight. But we mentioned it with Ryan, how awesome that race is. Asked him if that was the best finish he had ever seen. He said, certainly it's up there. I'll ask you in person, or as far as you can remember, maybe you watched it on TV or saw clips of races. Is that the best finish to an Indy 500 you've ever seen? Or maybe is it the best finish to a race you've ever seen?
0: I think it's the best finish to an Indy 500 I've ever been to in my life, certainly. Like that, and like experiencing your first one, like I mentioned earlier with Jerry Hildebrand crashing right in front of you and having Dan Weldon come out of nowhere and sweep it away like right underneath your fingertips. Like, but no, Rosenquist v. Malukas has to top it. That I have never seen. So I usually sit in exit of turn four H stand area. When he got that run off of four, everyone kind of thought, like, okay, like it's gonna be close. Popped out, okay, we got a shot. When he got alongside, everyone knew as soon as he got alongside, like, oh, Felix has got this. And then the rest is history, man.
12: He kept it to the floor, passing Armstrong in the short shoot between three and four. And kept with it. Like, might be the greatest single lap performer. Like, for a driver,
0: What did Scott Dixon say at the victory banquet? He had his Swedish IKEA meatballs.
12: Yes.
0: To the floor.
12: Something
0: so,
12: like that.
0: I believe was the somewhat type of terminology phrasing in that. But no, it was just an awesome final lap. That was a final lap of the ages from Felix Rosenquist. And I spoke with Jonathan Grace after the 500, and I was like, theoretically, that should have never have worked, what Felix said. I genuinely thought Marcus and Felix were going to crash each other out in that last lap, but no, I mean, just props to everyone on that last lap. I'm not for the one-lap shootout stuff, but I mean, if it produces stuff like that, then I'm all in for it.
12: Yeah, it did stink not having a few of those laps due to one of the botched restarts, but hey, gave us the closest finish ever, and the finish for third was just as incredible. Armstrong going from first and second, finishing fifth. I mean, you kind of feel for him too, but what a race. That was awesome. So good to catch up with Ryan about that. One more hour to go on Indiana Sports Talk.
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16: Toned down protests. I'm Chris DeMeo, Fox News. Anti-ICE protests are continuing outside the Delaney Hall Detention Center in Newark, New Jersey, but the demonstrations have eased up a bit. Fox's Steve Harrigan is there and says things have changed when state police started getting involved.
17: The police are being engaged, they're being called to, but there's not the threats or the real serious agitation that happens whenever an ICE agent appears. So a slight shift in tone. It was Newark police out in front last night as well, and there was violence overnight. Police marched first with ballistic shields. They were followed by officers on horseback. They had to release chemical irritants, tear gas, and flashbang grenades in order to clear the street. It took about half an hour, 45 minutes of really a back-and-forth combat.
18: New Jersey Governor Mikey Sherrill ordered state police to start taking over security. Well, the world is still waiting to hear from President Trump over whether he's accepted a deal to extend the ceasefire with Iran and reopen the Strait of Hormuz.
19: I'm in no hurry. I'd like to say I'm in a hurry because, you know, gasoline prices are going to come tumbling down. But if you're going to be in a hurry, you're not going to make a good deal. And slowly but surely, we're getting, I think, what we want. And if we don't get what we want, we're going to end it a different way.
18: The president on Fox's My View with Lara Trump.
20: The White House says that he met with top aides for about 2 hours in the Situation Room discussing the latest of this potential deal. The president underscoring his demand that Iran can never possess a nuclear weapon. Iran laying out its demands with the parliament national security leader saying this week. Iran wants, quote, the right to enrich uranium, possession of enriched uranium, authority over the Strait of Hormuz, and the removal of sanctions. Democrats are criticizing the administration, and they argue that this conflict is only strengthening the regime.
18: That's Fox's Alex Hogan reporting from the White House. 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
26: A busy week continues for Indy Police. I'm Jarrett Lewis. Here's what's trending this hour. The number of police calls made in the last week in Indianapolis is certainly getting the attention of Indy FOP President Rick Snyder.
27: Friday through Monday of last holiday weekend, and you'll see that Indianapolis had 15 people shot, 3 stabbed, and we had 3 that were killed, unfortunately. That was 18 shot or stabbed in just 96 hours.
26: Snyder told WIBC's The Hammer and Nigel Show on Friday that while crime in the city is down overall, there are still the sharp spikes that come around often each month. Kids at Amman Schools in Fisher say a teacher crossed a line, and investigators say classroom video backs up their accounts. Here's Ryan Hedrick.
28: The video shows a teacher grabbing a 12-year-old boy as his classmates shout for the teacher to stop. Court documents say the math teacher Nathan Sandlin pulled the kid in from behind and squeezed the child until he couldn't breathe. Sandlin now charged with strangulation. This all happened during end-of-the-year activities. The boy told police Sandlin first grabbed his wrist when he was trying to hide a water gun. Officers say there were fresh cuts and fingernail marks on him. School leaders are looking into it. Ryan Hedrick, 93 WIBC Mobile News.
26: And Carmel Mayor Sue Finkham says she's not playing politics when she says some criminals in Marion County are flocking up to her city to do more of that.
29: I think we need all hands on deck. I can't tell you what one thing, and it's probably not one thing that's causing this. It's a systemic failure in our justice system. Somewhere along all of those lines,
26: Finkham said they are doing their part in Carmel. It's time that Marion County follows suit. I'm Jarrett Lewis on the level, on the go, and on WIBC.com. Now here's the forecast from the American Standard Cooling Weather Center.
30: Partly sunny again on Sunday, forecast highs in the upper 70s to near 80, and pretty much that's going to be the story heading into the work week. Each day, dry with highs in the upper 70s to near 80. I'm Fox 59 meteorologist Ethan Rosick for 93 WIBC.
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12: In a sports talk, our third and final hour. Brought to you by Indiana Donor Network. Got a few minutes here. Wanted to talk some NASCAR. Haven't gotten into that quite yet. We did have a nice chat with Ryan Marine earlier on the IndyCar side of things. They're in Detroit this weekend. Alex Palou on pole, as mentioned by Landon. As for the NASCAR side of things in Nashville, a place they haven't raced at all the time, but still not a too bad of a speedway and a terrific sponsor this year, Landon, as well.
3: You a big Cracker Barrel guy?
12: I sure am. How could you not be?
3: I feel like I'm one of the few that's not a big Cracker Barrel guy.
12: Whoa, okay.
3: But I like it better for the lunch than I do the breakfast. But that's neither here nor there. But yeah, tomorrow night for Nashville, this is the Cracker Barrel 400. Denny Hamlin, like I mentioned, is on pole. They've been dealing with a lot of weather in the area. In fact, NASCAR as a whole has been dealing with a lot of weather, dating all the way back to last week, too, when they were at Charlotte. Yeah, Denny Hamlin on pole after rain swept out qualifying. Tyler Reddick in second. He's had the dominant start to the year. He's kind of faded away these last handful of weeks, but he's still dominant in the points lead. Daniel Suarez won the Coca-Cola 600 last week. He'll start third, Christopher Bell fourth, and Kyle Larson in fifth.
12: I'm really rooting for Denny Hamlin this year.
3: You know, I'm a big Kyle Larson fan, and don't get me wrong, I was happy Larson won the championship, but Denny Hamlin was robbed,
12: yeah,
3: of a title, and I genuinely felt bad.
12: Just feels like it feels like his year. It's felt like his year a bunch of times too. I mean, I've said it a bunch in the past couple of years too. And I like rooting for Larson. I like rooting for some of those younger guys, Christopher Bell, Chase Briscoe. It's good to see them, and I think the sport is in pretty decent hands.
3: Oh, I completely agree.
12: But one of the guys who's been doing it for so long, so many wins without a championship, and Denny Hamlin, rooting for him, just, you know, you tack on the unfortunate things that happen with his family and his dad, and you lose a former teammate now in Kyle Busch. It's just feels like it would be a great time for him to really cap it off with a championship, but he's got a couple of years left, though, too. I mean, he's still going to be racing.
3: Yeah, he. I believe he's come out and said that 27 next year will be his last full-time year in the Cup Series. But on a side note here with Denny Hamlin, his team 2311 actually announced today that Corey Heim will be taking over the number 35 full-time next year, replacing Riley Herbst. And Corey Heim is one heck of a talented kid. He should have been a full-time Cup ride this year after dominating the Truck Series last season. Nothing just came up, and he's a Toyota factory guy through and through. But for Denny Hamlin to ink a deal with Corey Heim is a stellar move on his behalf.
12: If you don't know the name yet,
3: you will.
12: Sounds like you will.
3: You will for sure. And then quickly, you kind of mentioned on it, like, it, to me, it still feels incredibly weird that we are a week without Kyle Busch.
12: It doesn't seem real. That's for certain. It was one of those moments, at least for me, most definitely, I feel like for you too and a lot of people, where you kind of remember exactly where you were, what time it was, what the weather was like outside.
3: Yes.
12: When you first heard the news. And that was it for me, certainly, too. It doesn't feel real at all.
3: It really doesn't. And like leading up to the 500, I was fortunate enough to do some kind of side interviews asking about Kyle Busch, and I told him, you know, growing up, I was a big Jeff Gordon kid growing up, still am. Kyle Busch was the guy that, like, you love to hate every single weekend, right? Like, he put something in your head that drove NASCAR fans nuts, and it got me too. And then you mature and you realize growing up, and you're like, dude, Kyle Busch knew what he was doing.
12: He was the man.
3: Kyle was the man. And you're never, ever going to get another one, another driver like him, like his craft, his attitude, you know? So, I mean, it just seems so unreal. And I respect the move with Richard Childress Racing holding off on the 8 until his son Brexton takes it for whenever he becomes
12: old. That's a pretty cool move. And, man, I couldn't imagine being that age, too. Brexton's going to be... You're rooting for him, that's for sure. He's going to be the man when he grows up. He already is.
3: 1,000%. Like, you saw the Coke 600, him and Samantha and Lennox trying their best to keep it together. And Brexton was being a tough kid fighting through that. If I was him and I'm hearing taps, oh, my God, I'd be sobbing everywhere.
12: Shout out to Brexton, man. The future is going to be awesome with those guys. And, man, you really like Kyle Busch a whole lot more. You hated him, but that's why you like him.
3: Exactly. Exactly right.
12: He played the villain role perfectly. All right. We'll take a break. We'll be back. Brendan King's coming up on Indiana Sports Talk.

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16: The Indiana Fever take a massive loss against the Portland Fire, losing 100-84. The Fever now sit at 4-4 on the year. Aaliyah Boston leading scorer for the Fever with 18 points. Kelsey Mitchell with 17, and Sophie Cunningham with 15. Michaela Timpson also coming off the bench with 11 points. The Fever are back in action come Thursday, June 4th at 7 o'clock. They'll be back home at Game British Fieldhouse taking on the Atlanta Dream. And then we just mentioned it a little bit ago, too. The NBA Finals is set between the New York Knicks and the San Antonio Spurs. Game 1 of the NBA Finals is on Wednesday at 8:30. And then Game 1 of the NHL Stanley Cup Final, the Vegas Golden Knights and the Carolina Hurricanes on Tuesday at 8 o'clock. In the NTT IndyCar Series, Alex Palou is on pole for the Chevrolet Detroit Grand Prix. Will Power second, Scott McLaughlin third, Scott Dixon fourth, Christian Lundgaard fifth, Kyle Kirkwood sixth, Pato Award seventh, Marcus Armstrong eighth, Christian Rasmussen ninth, and Marcus Ericsson with 10th. Green flag tomorrow at 12:30 on Fox. 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The Fan. MLB earlier today, Chicago White Sox get a massive win over the Detroit Tigers with a final score of 7-1. Boston Red Sox 9-1 over the Cleveland Guardians. Atlanta Braves get a big win over the Cincinnati Reds 5-2. And the Chicago Cubs big win over the St. Louis Cardinals with a score of 6-1. In the MILB, we talked to Howard Kalman earlier. The Indianapolis Indians massive 14-5 win over the Iowa Cubs. And the South Bend Cubs shut out the Fort Wayne Tin Caps 7-0. We're going to hear our conversation with Brandon King up next. For Network Indiana Sports, I'm Amanda Kunz.
17: All right, welcome back, Indiana Sports Talk. That's right, we have Brendan King on the line. Nice win tonight for the South Bend Cubs, who through, 46 games now they've played, 29-17, so a nice start to the season through about 2 months for the South Bend Cubs. Wins over the 10 Caps of Fort Wayne tonight. Brendan King, my friend, how are you doing?
18: What's up, Jared? Doing great, and especially after a big W, and you know, last night calling in to talk to Greg Rakestraw, we were talking about a 7-0 lead for the Cubs that quickly went away, and a game that got away from the Cubs 9-8, and tonight we're talking about a 7-0 shutout win, so that's how you bounce back.
17: Yeah, how'd they do it? They only give up 3 hits to the 10 Caps. Started the Cubs on their side hitting the ball early, scoring some runs, and they didn't have to do too much after that.
18: Yeah, well, let's start here. I think this club learned a valuable lesson last night, Jared, and that was how to finish games and, you know, how to properly finish games. And, you know, for those that are unfamiliar, the South Bend Cubs are actually currently on a playoff chase because in the minor leagues, there are playoff spots on the line in both halves. So there are 2 divisions in the Midwest League. There will be 4 total playoff teams. So 4 total playoff teams with a championship clincher in each division in each half. So right now, the Cubs are now going to be 4.5 games ahead of first place above the Wisconsin Timber Rattlers heading into tomorrow due to Wisconsin, the Milwaukee Brewers affiliate, losing tonight. So with that being said, on a playoff chase here, Jared, again, I think this team really learned a valuable lesson, like I said, because you can't be taking 7-0 leads and watching those go away at any level of baseball. You know, those are games you got to finish. So I think tonight, as a group, they really locked down and they came to play good ball. I think it started especially in the second with back-to-back doubles from the newest South Bend Cub, Jose Escobar, and then Cubs catcher Justin Stransky mashed a double. It was 2-0 after a couple innings, and what a pitching performance tonight by the Cubs as well. Cohen Moreno went 4 scoreless innings. Eli Jurzenbeck followed out of the bullpen with 2 hitless and shutout innings. And then actually Mason McGuire, that name may ring a bell. He's the young son of former big league slugger Mark McGuire and is a pitcher. He finished off the game with 3 shutout innings and earned the save in his South Bend Cubs debut. But all of that culminating into the biggest moment of the night, Jay, where Drew Bowser mashed a grand slam in the bottom of the 6th inning. Drew is a sure-handed infielder. He has struggled a little bit this year with the bat, but now on back-to-back days, he has clubbed grand slams. He's the first South Bend Cub to ever have back-to-back days with a grand slam. Only a few guys in big league history have ever done that. Names include Hank Aaron, Billy Williams, Willie McCovey. Jazz Chisholm did it when he was a Marlin. I believe Jorge Posada also did it, and a few other guys as well. So, yeah, that's a feat that doesn't happen in the minor leagues a lot, or the big leagues for that matter. So I think with all that being said, tonight's a good night to be a South Bend Cub. And, you know, icing on the cake and the cherry on top is due to that Wisconsin loss. The Cubs gain a game in the division and lead it by 4.5 games.
17: Wonderful. Yeah, that's a good way to go into the weekend, going to the new month, too. Into the month of June, South Bend has to be playing well. I mean, your feelings about this team seem to be hot, because I remember talking to you about this time last year, and it wasn't the same situation. So a nice turnaround from a year ago for the South Bend squad, Brendan.
18: Well, you're right, and I just think, you know, we've been very lucky that really the highest level of prospects in the system have hit high A. You know, a lot of times in minor league ball, simply you're going to be as good as the level of prospects you have, and, you know, that's no knock on guys that have been here in recent years. It's just the way it is, and that's how the minor league games work, and, you know, it really is bringing back memories of 2019 and 2022, our championship seasons, where this is just a group that just has that it factor, simply put. It's been really fun to watch. We have some of the top prospects in the system, including one of the most recent guys to get in the town. His name is Josiah Hartshorn. He's 19 years old, won't turn 20 until February, by the way. And coming into today, he was 6-for-13 in his first 4 games in a Cubs uniform with 2 homers and 10 knocked in. So those are just guys that you are lucky to get into town. And, you know, a guy that I brought up in the first answer was Mason McGuire. You know, he pitched out of the bullpen tonight, but he is a guy that started at low A, so you could easily see him and picture him starting games down the line. So I think the big thing, Jared, is this. When you lose prospects, which you are going to do, this is minor league baseball. We have lost a number of good players due to promotion. We're going to keep losing players. You stay in it by gaining good players, and that's exactly what has happened so far. And if that continues, I think this team's got a shot. But you know, it's funny, you know, you talk about the postseason, it's May 30th, right? It is kind of weird, but that's just the way this minor league game and playoff picture works, and the first half comes to an end on June 18th, so we're just a couple weeks away from a possible clincher if things keep going our way.
17: Brendan King's with us on Indiana Sports Talk. I saw you about a week ago today, Brendan, for the Indy 500. I said, who's going to win? And you said, David Malukas, without hesitation. And boy, I was riding with you. And you, sir, lost by the closest margin in Indy 500 history.
18: Well, that is true. And it may be a prediction loss, but I couldn't be happier for Felix Rosenquist. Mm-hmm. I think that guy deserves it. You know, I think it's kind of funny because I think a lot of people out there, when they may have watched the Indy 500, if they had not been, you know, tuning into IndyCar much, they would think, oh, Felix Rosenquist, you know, that's a name maybe I haven't heard before. He's the future of the sport. Well, you know, he's 34, 35 years old. So I think it just speaks to what a grind that sport is and, you know, how long it can take to taste the glory. And, you know, David Malukas is much younger, and I would imagine David Malukas is going to have an Indianapolis 500 in his future, and will be drinking the milk in the future. But, boy, what a pass at the end. You know, I thought Scott Dixon put it well at the gala. Those that heard it know what I'm talking about. It took everything, man. It took heart. It took bravery. All of it, even though my prediction might have been a 2/1,000th of a second wrong, I really hope that got eyeballs on the sport. I hope it got people watching saying, let's book a hotel next May in Indianapolis and let's go watch this thing, because that's the goal of it all. And, you know, I just give so much credit to Doug Bowles and his staff and everybody that works there, from the yellow shirts to the concessions workers to Doug Bowles to the media people, Michael Calton, Mark. I mean, they knocked it out of the park, man. And you couldn't dream of a better end. So, yeah, even though I was a little tardy, I will gladly take that finish. That was fun.
17: Oh, for sure, for sure. It that's the beauty of the sport, too, is for me personally, I don't necessarily dislike any of the drivers. I like most of them. I would like to see a handful of them maybe win more than the others. But you see a guy like Felix Rosenquist, who's been in this series for many years, has swapped teams just a few times, just his, what, second career win, and it's an Indy 500. Right. I mean, no one deserves it more than him. So it was a phenomenal race, obviously a terrific finish, and so glad to be there. You did bring up one thing, and I'll get you out on this, Brendan. Getting eyeballs on the race, it's the biggest event in the world, but I still feel like, and maybe it's just because I've gotten older, but you have more people who maybe they do their own content, they post on YouTube, on TikTok, and they just like sports in general, they like going to an event, they've been to conference championship games, Super Bowls, they've been to World Cup games, whatever it is, it could be anything across the world, but there are still people who they've come to the Indy 500 and they're like, why didn't I come to this sooner? Where have I been all this time?
18: Yeah. Yeah. Well, I think I was one of those people. You know, I'll admit, you know, I'm not from here. And when I first got to the state of Indiana, you know, I was going to college. And it took me until I graduated to go to the race as a fan. And I was in the snake pit, right? So I really, you know, candidly, I didn't grow the appreciation for the Indianapolis Motor Speedway until, you know, much after I graduated. So I think, but I do think they're doing the right thing in attracting younger people to go to the snake pit, to go to the infield, to party, to enjoy it. And then as they get older and they get married and they have kids and they're looking for something to do as a family, you come to the race and you sit in turn four, you sit in turn three, you enjoy it from that perspective. So I think that's the secret sauce there, Jay, is attract people when they're young, have them come to the snake pit, have them come party, have them come enjoy it, and then make them fall in love with it, which I did, and now I'm able to luckily go work there every May. So I think that's the name of the game. And, you know, single day sporting event in the world, if you can continue to get more eyeballs on that, the better.
17: Certainly. Certainly. Brendan King, you're the best, man. Thanks for talking with us.
18: Thanks, Jarrett.

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8: 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In the MLB, the Chicago White Sox taking down the Detroit Tigers 7-1. Cleveland Guardians lose to the Boston Red Sox 9-1. Atlanta Braves get a 5-2 win over the Cincinnati Reds. And the Chicago Cubs get a massive 6-1 win over the St. Louis Cardinals. The NASCAR O'Reilly Auto Parts Series, the Sports Illustrated 250 from the Nashville Super Speedway. Justin Allgaier getting the win, leading 50 of the 188 laps. Started 17th. That's his fourth win of 2026. His third win at Nashville. He's won it. It's also his back-to-back win there. And a 32nd career win. He denied rookie Brent Cruz for the win. Brent Cruz ended up settling for the runner-up spot. William Wallach in third. Sam Mayer fourth. Brandon Jones in fifth. Corey Day sixth. Carson Quapple seventh. Kyle Larson eighth. Taylor Gray ninth. And Sammy Smith in 10th. Indiana Fever get a big loss against the Portland Fire, losing 100-84. For the Fever, it was Aaliyah Boston with leading scorer of the night with 18 points. Kelsey Mitchell with 17. Sophie Cunningham coming off the bench with 15, along with Michaela Timpson with 11. Fever are back in action on Thursday, taking on the Atlanta Dream with a 7 o'clock tip-off. That, again, being on Thursday. And then we have the NTT IndyCar Series, the Chevrolet Detroit Grand Prix. Alex Bleu on pole. Will Power second. Scott McLaughlin third. Scott Dixon fourth. And Christian Lundgaard fifth. Quickly, the MILB. Indianapolis Indians defeated Iowa Cubs 14-5. And the South Bend Cubs shut out the Fort Wayne Tin Caps 7-0. We heard from Brandon King. We're going to get the other side with Mike Moss here coming up in just a second. For Network Indiana Sports, I'm Landon Coons.
9: 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As mentioned by Landon, we heard the side of the winning team with the South Bend Cubs and Brendan King. Good to hear from him. Let's check in on the losing side, unfortunately. That would be with Mike Moss and his Fort Wayne Tin Caps. Mike, thanks for calling in. And unfortunately, the boys just 3 hits tonight on the losing end.
10: Well, you know, we enjoyed the spoils last night with that almost unbelievable come-from-behind win when you're down 7-0 after one inning. So it's only fair that we let our neighbors to the northwest have a little fun tonight. And let's be honest about it. South Bend is the hottest team in the Midwest League. 4 weeks ago, we were up here, and we took 5 out of 6, the last 5 of the games of the 6-game series. We won. And that little stretch helped us go 9 out of 10. But since that series ended 4.5 weeks ago, South Bend has gone 18-5, including the loss to us last night. And I know Brendan has talked to you about it. They've had some injuries. They still do. They've had a couple of promotions. They've had some people coming up from Myrtle Beach, the low-A affiliate. And there are some really, really good players, some that I can see in Wrigley Field in maybe 2 years, if not sooner. But you got to give them their credit. For us, we've been a Jekyll and Hyde team all year long. Our loss tonight, we're 23-27. And we just haven't been able to really put it together like we would like. We've only been at the 500 mark on 2 occasions this year. We came here on Tuesday, 1 game below 500. But South Bend just dumped us. And so what we have to do is lick our wounds, get some rest. Hopefully we can come back tomorrow afternoon and put on a good show. And then we go home and we take on Lake County next week, one of the teams that's above us in the Eastern Division, but only by a game. And, you know, there's only like 16, 17 games left in the first half. So now it's basically where South Bend has got a really good shot winning the first half West title, we don't. We're like 8.5 or 9 games out of first place. And all we can do is get ready for half number 2, and the slate is wiped clean. Each team, you get 4 teams in the playoffs, the first half champ in each division and a second half champ. And we just got to see if our players can develop, in some cases, just as quickly as the South Bend players are. And it all starts tomorrow afternoon at 2:05.
9: Sometimes that's all you can do, right? That's the name of the game in baseball. You just go to bed, wake up, it's a brand new day, and you got a brand new mindset, and that's definitely what you want if you're the Tin Caps after 12 strikeouts for that offensive 9 this evening.
10: It's funny because, and I didn't know the whole story, but Mason McGuire, Marsh kid, came in the 7th inning. 3 innings, no runs, 1 hit, no walks, and 6 strikeouts. And I kiddingly asked my broadcast partner, I wonder how Dad feels about son pitching rather than hitting, given what Dad accrued in his big league career. And the response was, guess what? Mason has always been a pitcher. And growing up, he had a brother who went on to play good college baseball. And it was always Mason pitching to his brother rather than both of them swinging the bat. So I think he's a good pitcher and a good future in front of him. But we've got some players, too, that we're trying to develop. And it was kind of funny last night, our so-called ace, 21-year-old named Cash Mayfield, who started the year, didn't give up a hit until he had retired almost 11 innings worth of batters. Didn't give up a run until he retired over 15 innings of batters. And had 3 good outings in a row. And then last night, he retires the first batter he faces and then couldn't get anybody else out. Got taken out after plunking a batter. And a replacement pitcher came in. And what happens? Drew Bowser, in the first pitch, hits a grand slam home run. Mm. Who would have thunk it that Bowser pulled the trick again tonight, hitting a grand slam home run to finish off the sixth inning? And we've had that happen in our franchise one time back in 2003, where the same player hit a grand slam home run in back-to-back games. So it's not a common thing. But we've got some guys. We've got a couple of outfielders who are on the tall side. Alex McCoy is 6'6", 277. Jay Cunningham is 6'5", and about 240. And they're both hitting near 300. They both have 10 home runs. And they both run the bases really well. And we got to combine those two guys with a second baseman who's been in his third year with us, and as a franchise, he's hit 22 home runs, Rossman Verdugo. We know we're going to lose them in the second half. That's just the way minor league baseball operates with the major league affiliate. We're hoping that we get some of the same type of talent in the second half that South Bend got here in the last couple of weeks. And usually what happens is in the second half, you get a closer look by your affiliates because they want to see who they want to keep the next year, who may go to the Arizona Fall League or things like that. Mm-hmm. And you just got to hope and see these kids, and I call them kids because they're in their early 20s and I'm in my early 70s, but they're kids that need to develop. But they all aspire to do the same thing, Jared. They want to make it to the show. They want to make it all the way to the major leagues and have their dreams come true. And the advice we're always telling these people, if you want the dream bad enough, you work as hard as you can every day, you don't give up, you don't get flustered, and you always try to improve better the next game than the previous game. And that's the joy of baseball. You see some of these guys in our franchise history, and we started in 1993 as a Minnesota affiliate. We had 237 players who have played in Fort Wayne at one time or another who have made it to the major leagues. And such as Fernando Tatis Jr., class of 2017, finally got his first home run of the year tonight with the Padres. Mm-hmm. Somebody like Jake Peavy, who had a nice career, he was with us in 2000. We had Torrey Hunter back in 1994. Players who have really obtained greatness at the biggest level. So it's there. The carrot is there. It's how bad that they want to work to reach their dream. And that's the joy of watching this. And there are frustrating nights for us tonight when we're on the losing end. But you have to give credit to the other team. And BK knows this. We were happy last night. He's happy tonight. Mm-hmm. We flip a coin and see what happens tomorrow in the series finale.
9: That's right. That's right. That's what it usually comes down to, is a three-game series. Well, Mike Moss from the Fort Wayne Tin Caps. Mike, thanks so much for calling in and being a good sport on this night, but maybe you'll get BK back tomorrow. We'll see.
10: Maybe tomorrow, and they got to come to our place to end the first half. They got six more cracks at us at our place, so we can maybe do some damage then as well the last week of the month.
9: Real quick, Mike, how great is this? Could you call it a rivalry, Fort Wayne-South Bend? How great is this matchup usually?
10: There used to be a traveling trophy, Jared, between the two teams. And its series started in 1993 when we joined the league as the Fort Wayne Wizards. 1993, we played South Bend 18 times and we won 17 of them. We've actually won more games than they have over these years. It's a fun rivalry, but at one point, South Bend decided to put an end to it. We don't know whatever happened to the trophy that went back and forth, but we think somebody took a sledgehammer to it in South Bend. But it's a fun rivalry. It's a chance where we can show the citizens of Indiana that there is some good professional baseball. Fort Wayne, South Bend, Indianapolis with the Indians, amongst other places. So we call baseball America's pastime. I know the NFL has other thoughts and ideas. But still, baseball is the greatest game in the world, and we hope people like to enjoy and come out and watch it.
9: Amen, brother. Thank you, Mike. Thanks for calling in.
10: Thanks, Jared.

0: Chris is my baby. 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
0: I miss him a lot, but I know he's in heaven and I know he's making an impact there as well.
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guys for the final scoreboard update of the night. Big news out of the Chevrolet camp heading into the Chevrolet Detroit Grand Prix race tomorrow. Chevrolet and Ilmor say that they have identified the cause of the engine issues that have plagued several of their teams over the past few weeks. Containment efforts are already underway. Chevrolet released a statement saying they are working with several of our teams on engine changes and recommended in the response to a supplier quality issue. In short, a bad part of the supplier has been working its way through the Chevrolet cars, and teams are scrambling to get ahead of it before tomorrow's Detroit Grand Prix. And we've seen the engine issues at least today, too, with Rinus VeeKay and Christian Lundgaard. Those are drivers getting fresh engines.

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1: 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Our producer tonight, Christian Oates, Landon Coons with the scoreboard updates. Just a few minutes left to go in this one, boys, and winding down the final days, the final hours soon of the month of May, and then we'll flip over into June. Real quick recap on kind of what we saw, what we experienced tonight. The Fever, giving up 100 points is never a good sign. It's usually what they try to do scoring-wise, but the scoring out there for them tonight, as they trailed for most of the evening and lose by double digits in Portland. Game 7 in the West Finals has set the NBA Finals as the Spurs go into Oklahoma City and knock off the defending champs 111-103. Shai Gilgeous-Alexander had 35 in losing effort. Wembanyama only had 22 and 7, so pretty balanced attack across the board for the Spurs to pick up that win and get back into the NBA Finals, a place they haven't been to since when they beat the Heat?
2: 2014, yes.
1: So how long did they lose to the Heat in that series?
2: They won against the Heat. So yeah, 2014 was their last.
3: That was the back out to Allen, right? Or was that after?
2: Oh, that sounds right, yeah.
1: Out to Allen, bang!
2: Love that. That was good.
1: Yeah, that's one of those other moments where just the call. You remember the call. You remember hearing the voice on TV or on radio. That's what makes some of those moments pretty awesome. So yes, I think that was right, Christian. Christian, who's your team?
3: I'm a sports teams are really weird. I'm a Heat fan for basketball.
1: Okay.
3: Sort of an Arizona Cardinals fan for football.
1: Sort of an Arizona Cardinals.
3: It's weird because okay. Kyler Murray's gone, and then a Toronto Blue Jays fan for baseball, which is the weirdest. But
2: you are all over the map.
3: Yeah. My dad and brother are big Chicago sports fans, so rightfully so. I'm like, oh, let me hate exactly what they hate. So not a Bears fan, not a Bulls fan. But my dad also hates the Pacers, so that's been tough for me. It's I feel like I need a big grid to figure it all out, but it just kind of happened.
2: Got to connect the dots.
3: Yeah.
1: That is pretty random. I had a buddy, this is totally random. It does relate to the story, but I had a buddy who he was a St. Louis Cardinals fan, a Boston Celtics fan, and a Pittsburgh Steelers fan, and an Ohio State football fan. So try to connect those dots. Those are kind of it. Well, a little Midwest, a little East, but still.
2: Those should not line up at all.
1: Uh-uh. And the colors, the closet has to be just crazy colors. All of them. All of them are represented almost.
2: Yeah. Got the entire rainbow in there.
1: Well, some of those teams are better than being, it's tough being a Colts fan. We hopefully will see a healthy Colts team coming up this season, but you never know. Injuries just plague this team so much. Anthony Richardson coming off his
2: orbital
1: a fracture. I was going to say he had blurry vision. Orbital fracture sounds more medically correct, but AR is, he's back in the mix, and he was at OTAs this week and was talking to the media afterwards. Kind of got asked a lot of questions about the trades and how he feels about that. He requested one around the same time that Kenny Moore did, and nothing came to fruition, but Kenny Moore is out the door. He's in Washington. So AR was at OTAs this week and kind of didn't want to answer the questions about being traded, which I get, but it also seemed kind of ingenuine, maybe almost. Maybe you don't want to talk about it, and I could see where he's coming from for sure. But wasn't going to give an answer on

0: I'm really, I think what he's really thinking.
1: He kept it pretty close to the chest, and for someone going through that kind of stuff, I respect that move.
0: We'll see. We'll see who becomes the backup to Danny Dimes. Just a few minutes left to go. NEO Sports Talk on Network Indiana.

0: paying attention. They were on their phone.
1: Texting, scrolling. Yeah, it's bad.
2: Most often they'd be on their phones or they're just not paying attention. They can cause a crash.
3: We could stand on the side of the road and watch every other vehicle looking down into their lap as they're passing us. You know what they're looking at. They're looking at their phone.
4: Phones. On their phones, not paying attention.
3: Phones.
2: I'm not a mathematician, but I say probably about 80% of the people who pass me are on their telephones.
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16: All right, let's wrap things up from downtown Indianapolis, Indiana Sports Talk on Network Indiana. I want to thank the fine folks that were able to call in and have a chat with us. It's always fun to hear from everyone across the state. Maybe they're not in the state. Maybe they're in the Detroit, like Ryan Marine, getting ready for the Grand Prix tomorrow. Alex Palou is on pole, his third straight pole. Did not capture the Indy 500 just a week ago, but is still top of the points, and he's got a comfortable lead with Malukas, who's starting in the back, is in second in the point standing. So always good to chat with Ryan Marine. Laura Rogers, a good friend of mine who did Indiana High School Girls State lacrosse action this evening over at Zionsville. The 1A and the 2A games, and 1A Brownsburg defeated Crown Point 12-11, a one-goal game. The 2A game was Chouteard and Guerin Catholic. It's always fun when those two schools hook up. Also a one-goal game, 15-14, going in favor of the Trojans. So got some of our lacrosse in from Laura Rogers, and we covered about all the minor league baseball teams in the state. Howard Kelman, the great Howard Kelman, in his 50th year with the Indians, as Indianapolis got a big win, scoring at will against the Iowa Cubs tonight. Brendan King on the winning side with his South Bend Cubs over the Fort Wayne Tin Caps, 7-0, the shutout. And glad that Mike Moss got to call in and was a good sport, gave us the losing side of that affair and covering. It was pretty busy sports weekend, honestly. I mean, we covered a little bit of everything. A lot of baseball, a lot of racing, some high school sports as well. and saw the Oklahoma City Thunder go home.
8: Na na na na. Hey hey hey.
16: No, we'll
8: We'll keep it professional.
16: Well, yeah,
8: but I mean, it's always pretty interesting when the defending champion goes down, and now you're gonna have someone who hasn't won a championship since either 73 or since 2014.
16: Is the streak still on? Where it's been what the last 9 or 10 seasons, I think, where there's been a new champion every season. Is that right?
17: Because we can count back Thunder. Is that Celtics before that?
8: Thunder, Celtics,
16: Nuggets are in there. Lakers,
17: Warriors,
8: Warriors,
16: Bucks, Raptors. I don't think there's been. I mean, a repeat winner.
8: I mean, back when they had the Cavs and Cavs Warriors dynasty, I think that was the last time there was a back to back.
16: I think you're right. So yeah, I mean, shout out NBA. I mean, the product might be not as good as it once was. We need the Pacers back. That's what we need. The Pacers are going to be awesome next year. They're going to be back in the playoffs. They're going for the Larry O'Brien. They're going to do it, I believe.
8: I believe.
16: Shout out the NBA. Shout out the NHL. It's going to be, I think, an awesome series. A lot of goals scored.
8: Oh, yeah.
16: Between Vegas and Carolina. That's coming up. That's going to be awesome. NASCAR is in Nashville. IndyCar is in Detroit tomorrow. Shout out Christian Oates on the ones and twos tonight. Thank you, Christian and Landon, for the scoreboard updates. You've been listening to Indiana Sports Talk on Network Indiana. Thanks for joining us.

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2: No deal yet. I'm Deborah Valentine, Fox News. No acceptance yet from President Trump on a proposal for a peace agreement with Iran. Fox's Jackie Abanez.
3: Much of the world still waiting to see if President Trump will accept a tentative agreement to end the U.S. war with Iran. Mr. Trump was briefed on the latest proposal in the Situation Room. Now, the deal would reportedly reopen the Strait of Hormuz and ease U.S. restrictions on Iranian ports and frozen assets. It would also give negotiators 60 days to iron out a longer-term agreement on Iran's nuclear program and enriched uranium stockpile. Defense Secretary Pete Hegseth says the U.S. is ready to resume military action if needed.
2: President Trump on Fox's My View with Lara Trump discusses U.S. options if Tehran refuses to abandon its nuclear program.
4: We wipe out their military. We wipe out their Navy, their Air Force, their anti-aircraft. We wipe out everything. We wipe out their leadership, and then we wipe out their leadership a second time. And then a two-and-a-half time, we're dealing with the other half. And by the way, they're much more reasonable, and you could say that's regime change.
2: Several Americans injured in an Iranian strike on a Kuwaiti airbase. Anti-ICE protests continue outside of Delaney Hall detention facility in Newark, New Jersey. There have been several violent confrontations.
5: The police are being engaged. They're being called to, but there's not the threats or the real serious agitation that happens whenever an ICE agent appears. So a slight shift in tone. It was Newark police out in front last night as well, and there was violence overnight. The police marched first with ballistic shields. They were followed by officers on horseback. They had to release chemical irritants, tear gas, and flashbang grenades in order to clear the street. That took about half an hour, 45 minutes of really a back-and-forth combat.
2: Fox's Steve Harrigan. 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
18: What will this weekend have in store? I'm Jarrett Lewis. Here's what's trending this hour. According to Indy FOP President Rick Snyder, between Friday and Monday of the Memorial Day weekend, there were 15 people shot and 3 stabbed, with 3 of those people dying from their injuries.
19: Fortunately, crime and violence has been down significantly, but then we see these sharp spikes throughout the various months so far this year.
18: Snyder joined WIBC's The Hammer and Nigel Show Friday. He said one of the common denominators in these recent violent incidents happening in the city is juvenile offenders compounded with repeat adult suspects. Too much crime is happening in Marion County and filtering out to other nearby counties. That was the message from Carmel Mayor Sue Finkham on Friday. John Herrick reports.
20: Finkham told Fox 59's Angela Ganote that more than half of the people arrested in Carmel are from Marion County with long rap sheets, and it's time to fix this.
21: I think we need all hands on deck. I can't tell you what one thing, and it's probably not one thing that's causing this. It's a systemic failure in our justice system. Somewhere along all of those lines.
20: Finkham says her citizens deserve better, and she wants to see more action from Marion County leaders. John Herrick, 93 WIBC Mobile News.
18: And while the Muncie Police Department was investigating 21-year-old Ryland Davis for a shooting earlier this month that left 2 people injured and his girlfriend dead, officers say they discovered child sex abuse material on his phone. Davis is already in the Delaware County Jail, charged with murder, attempted murder, and aggravated battery. Now he's being preliminary charged with 12 counts of possession of child pornography. Muncie police said Davis had inappropriate videos on his phone and was part of multiple inappropriate groups on Telegram. I'm Jarrett Lewis on The Level, on the go, and at WIBC.com. 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
10: Partly sunny again on Sunday. Forecast highs in the upper 70s to near 80. And pretty much that's going to be the story heading into the work week. Each day dry with highs in the upper 70s to near 80. I'm Fox 59 meteorologist Ethan Rosick for 93 WIBC.
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1: The controversy is going to be huge. What am I talking about, you say? Milli Vanilli? No, not that controversy. They're not going to perform, along with several others, at America's 250th birthday celebration.
2: The Commodores, and now, Martina McBride.
3: Let freedom ring.
2: Are among at least four musical acts pulling out of a concert series being held in the National Mall beginning next month. The concerts are being run by Freedom 250, a group launched by President Trump to organize the nation's birthday festivities. The group claims to be nonpartisan, but some artists say they were not aware Freedom 250 was founded by the president. Martina McBride saying, "I was presented with an opportunity to perform at a nonpartisan event, but that turned out to be misleading."
1: Milli Vanilli. It's, you know what it is? It's, you can't even get people to show up at this. And the controversy is going to be how evil they are, how bad they are. That's the way the right's going to come at it. Do I understand why some people don't want to perform? Yes. Do I think it's misguided? I think in some ways it is. Will the right make a way bigger thing out of it than they should? Yeah. This should be about America. The problem is, this isn't going to be just a celebration about America. I understand. I think a lot of people do. My God, they're trying to put Trump on the $250 bill. So, you know, I don't know what else to say. I mean, at that point in time. But this controversy is going to grow. So let me tell you who was supposed to be rocking and rolling here. Okay, let's get to it. First, it was supposed to be Martina McBride. I mean, it feels like this is a fair, like when you get the summer fair thing, you're like, who's going to be playing? You're like, oh, whoa. Martina McBride, she's a no. Young MC is a no. CNC Music Factory is not thrilled by it, but they are a yes so far. Vanilla Ice is a yes. And we've heard Vanilla say, look, I like to perform, and I give a rat's ass what anybody else says, politics, this, that, and the other. I just want to show up, do my thing. Okay. And he takes the Michael Jordan approach, which is, yeah, you know what? Even Republicans buy shoes too. Even, you know, even liberals buy, you know, music. They just, that's the way I think he looks at it. Flo Rida. Those are the ones that we know are performing right now. Now, I'm sure Kid Rock will show up at some point in time, and there's got to be a Lee Greenwood sighting. But this is who is supposed to, right now, we're going to be the featured performers. Who is out? Young MC, The Commodores, Morris Day and the Time, which was a shocker because I didn't know, and I'm not trying to be mean, Morris. I didn't know you were still alive. Sounds horrible, but it's true. Bret Michaels pulled out, and Milli Vanilli. And you're saying, Chad, can't they get someone else to lip sync? No, because Rob's still there, and he wants to lip sync. Or is it Fab? Is it Fab? Is it Rob? Which one's? Oh, it's Fab. Fat, and he owns the music now. So be prepared for the chaos that is going to be whatever this is. And I don't want it. I want it to be a celebration of America, you know, our birthday, the whole nine yards. And it's hard for us because everything now is seen through the lens of division and owning the other side. Owning the other side. That's all that matters. I was talking about last hour. This guy and I got into it yesterday, and by got into it, I was having a conversation with him and about my frustration with that we're in this thing that we don't need to be in. Look, I give, you know, everybody's like, well, look what Trump fixed the border. Trump fixed the border in the last time he was president. People forget that. And then because they couldn't codify it, they undid it because it was an executive order. But you guys forget how close they were to having a deal prior to the election that Trump scuttled when it came to the deal on immigration. Trump wanted no part of that, right? He didn't want to give the Democrats a win. But then I go back and say, Trump also, do you guys remember? And I don't think people remember. Trump was close to fixing the amnesty situation and stuff with the Dreamers, DACA, and Nancy and Chuck were going to get something they wanted. He was going to give them something, you know, he was going to get something he wanted, and they were going to each kind of give in on something. And then what happened? Nancy and Chuck said, no, we can't do that. We can't be seen doing this. Right? So it's crazy that we're in this position where everything has become so divisive. But even from the time he was president the first time, it is much different now. And so as I'm arguing with this guy yesterday, I'm not arguing, Ken, that's not even it, because we're texting back and forth, but he's sending me like paragraphs of his beliefs. At the end of the day, what did he say? That, you know, because he would come with something, and I'm like, yeah, look, I can say great on the border that you undid and re-put in something you did. I said, outside of that, there's been a lot of promises that were made, and at best, they were half kept. And a vast majority of them were completely ignored. And then his big, well, he keeps boys out of girls' sports. And I'm like, cultural issues, because that's what matters. I'm not saying cultural issues can't play a role and that they do matter. I've said, all things being equal, I'm going to choose the sign of, you know, the side of sanity. That being said, you know, trans LGBTQ DEI worry about what's in this book in certain areas isn't inflation, which is what we're staring at right now. That sucks. It isn't a situation where we see ourselves seeing gas prices go up and health insurance continue to be an issue. There's no fix on the actual immigration problem. You fix the border. Immigration's a whole nother world. All of those things are real issues. You did the one big beautiful bill. All it did was give your buddies billions of dollars in tax cuts. You threw everybody crumbs. And we got ourselves more in debt. So yeah, there was a lot of issues, but if owning the libs is the only thing you care about, sorry. And that's, I'm telling you guys, with the 250, everybody, they're going to come after everybody. I'm excited though that Flo Rida is going to be there, because Flo Rida is my favorite. He's my absolute favorite. I love Flo Rida. So I'm pumped for Flo Rida being there. But if it becomes one of those things, I understand why people don't want to do it. If I want to go to a place and I'm like, I don't want it to be political. I just don't. I don't want it to be politics. And you go and it becomes divisive and political. And then you're like, I don't want any part of this. And that's like, because you hate America. It's so stupid. It is. I mean, my God, what is Milli Vanilli doing now? I mean, nothing. This could have been the biggest audience they've seen in forever. They, the one that's still left. Because, you know, it was horrible what happened to Rob. But if Milli Vanilli's like, nah. You got to think, uh-oh. Uh-oh. And it's free. And it's a, you know, it's it's a, what, 10 or 12 days of partying on the mall and, you know, celebrating America. And I'm interested to see what the crowd side is, because that prayer thing they did a couple weeks ago did not, I think, pan out the way they thought it was going to. And when it comes to this, this will be interesting to see how many people show up at this. I mean, I would have gone just to see Milli Vanilli. Would you? No, I would not. Although, for those of you guys who don't know the story of Milli Vanilli, it is not the story that is unfamiliar with the guy who produced the band. Because the guy who produced the band and the guy who ran the band, he also ran Boney M. And for those of you guys who don't know, Boney M also happened to be a band where he did all of the singing, but he replaced everybody with some backup singers and this guy. And it's crazy. And his name is, Frank Farian. So it's not the first time. He died a couple years ago. But he did the same thing with Boney M in the 70s, which is hilarious. But Milli Vanilli got caught. They got caught. 323-538-2423 at Chet Benson Show. Here's your ex, your Insta. All the other things. Iran, by the way, just a quick snapshot. Deal, no deal, maybe deal, kind of deal. We've agreed on something in principle. What that looks like, I don't think anybody really knows. We'll find out in the coming days. I'm sure there's going to be some bombing back and forth, some accusations. I would like to think it's getting over sooner rather than later. But with it being extended potentially 30 to 60 days, there's always going to be some nervousness in this. And it only takes one situation to go sideways for, I think, it to unravel. And I hope it doesn't. I hope we get it done quick. But we'll see. We will see. Coming up, a little What's Trending straight ahead. But first, AMAC, Association of Mature American Citizens, is doing something cool. Speaking of patriots and whatnot. And I think you guys will find this interesting. So if you're in New York, they're doing something. It's a boot camp. All right, okay? Boot camp for patriots called Saving the Nation. Boot camp for patriots. It's a two-day event taking place on the 19th and 20th in New York at the America First Warehouse. And it's free for the first day, $20 for the second day. Day two is going to have great things like conservative thinkers, leaders, media personalities, opportunity to ask questions. They can talk about American values, election integrity, national security, constitution. On top of all of those things, the day before, they've got this big day of fun for the whole family that includes an AI George Washington with the Freedom Truck, right? 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Chad Benson Show. 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

0: trending?
1: Yeah, yeah, yeah. Let's find out what's trending on the web of the internet. We're going to start with Yahoo. Yahoo. Number one trending thing right now. Blue Origin. New Glenn rocket explodes in a massive fireball. Jill Biden. The doctor. And her comments about Biden's poor performance. Gayle King still trending. U.S. military confirms new strikes. In the midst of the ceasefire discussion, Tom Hardy. Mobland is amazing. Apparently he was either quitting, going to get fired. People weren't thrilled by the way he had acted on the set, in particular Helen Mirren. And now he may come back. So season three. It's a great show, by the way. Treasury Secretary Bessent confirms it's preparing for a $250 bill featuring Donald Trump. No ego there. It's not very nice, Chad. Over to Google. Number one trending thing. Claude Lemieux. The enforcer for Stanley Cups. Montreal. Colorado. The Devils committed suicide yesterday. Awful situation. He was one of the great antagonists of hockey through the 90s. Yeah, absolutely horrible situation. Peter Thiel, trending. Great American State Fair, trending, and not in a good way. Talk a bit about that in a minute. Yeah, $250 bill. Finally over to the magical world of, yes, X. Iran, trending. Again, not a shocker. 323-538-2423. At Chad Benson Show is your X, your Insta, your YouTube, and all the other good things right here in the Chad Benson Show. Brett Michaels, Milli Vanilli. There's a reason for that. $250 bill. Again, very hilarious in a weird way. Spencer Pratt, Vanilla Ice, Pete Hegseth, all things trending in the magical world of X. So, the Great American State Fair thingy, Mabobber, it's American Freedom 250. All these artists are supposed to be there. It's a celebration of America. And so they bring all these artists that are going to be performing in this thing. It's going to be huge and it's going to be big and it's going to be not what you think it is because, yeah, nobody wants to do it because politics and some people aren't, I'm going to tell you guys, aren't fans of Trump.
2: The Commodores and now Martina McBride. Let freedom ring. Are among at least four musical acts pulling out of a concert series being held in the National Mall beginning next month. The concerts are being run by Freedom 250, a group launched by President Trump to organize the nation's birthday festivities. The group claims to be nonpartisan, but some artists say they were not aware Freedom 250 was founded by the president. Martina McBride saying, "I was presented with an opportunity to perform at a nonpartisan event, but that turned out to be misleading."
1: Top of that, Milli Vanilli, they pulled out. You know it's bad when they're not doing something. I don't even think one of them's around anymore. Neither Milli or Vanilli. Brett Michaels pulled out. He was the latest. I mean, you lost Milli Vanilli. Can we be honest? It's just going to be Lee Greenwood singing Proud to Be an American for hours. That's all I'm saying. Coming up, Jim Kennedy. Kennedy Institute of Public Policy Research joins the program. Chad Benson Show.
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17: Three men were shot and killed at an Islamic Center mosque in San Diego today. Police Chief Scott Wall says the two teenage gunmen are dead.
1: The suspects at this point appear to have died from self-inflicted gunshot wounds.
17: The incident is being investigated as a hate crime. A three-day strike ends. North America's largest commuter rail line, the Long Island Railroad, and the Metropolitan Transportation Authority have reached a new contract deal.
2: We got the deal done. It was a very good night for everyone, and I'm really proud of the work that was accomplished by an extraordinary team and our partners in labor. Thank you.
17: New York Governor Kathy Hochul making the announcement. Service resumes at noon Tuesday. President Trump calling off a planned attack on Iran, saying at the request of Arab Gulf states, he says serious negotiations are now underway to end the conflict. 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
1: It's that time of the week. We talk to our good buddy Jim Kennedy of the Kennedy Institute of Public Policy Research. All right, Jim, straight out the gate, Spencer Pratt, Karen Bass, Los Angeles, it's become a national story. The way that the mayor's race works is kind of odd. Kind of give everybody a snapshot of how this thing works on Tuesday night.
2: If somebody happens to get 51%, 50.1%, they will be the mayor. There will be no runoff in November. It has happened. Garcetti did it about 8 years ago before Karen Bass came along going into his second term. He didn't have to run again. He was done in June. That's over. Now, if that doesn't happen, the top two vote getters will move on to a runoff on Election Day in November. So at this point, it is neck and neck and neck, with the last poll that came out on Thursday morning had Rahman at 25, it had Pratt at 22, and it had Bass at 26. So they're basically, in all of those, there was like a 4-point margin of error. So they are all within the margin of error. So any one of those could be leading. I don't really think Rahman is polling that highly, because there are far more Democrats than Republicans in Los Angeles, in the city of Los Angeles, but a lot of them are fed up. This is going to be a very low turnout election. I don't know if they're polling likely voters or registered voters, because that's going to make a difference. I would be surprised if they get much beyond 25 to 30% turnout in this election on Tuesday. So that kind of helps Pratt, because it means probably more Democrats won't be voting than Republicans, because Republicans are kind of riled up. They've got a new there's a new woman running the LA GOP who's really, really trying to make a difference and get the vote out and get Republicans elected, and she's working really hard at it. So hopefully they're going to get a better Republican turnout than there is Democrat turnout, and hopefully Pratt can get into the runoff. Probably with Bass, that would kind of be the way that I would suspect is going to work out right now. But, you know, again, we're going to have to see, you know, even a city as large as LA, it's a little difficult to poll it. You're not going to get exact numbers on it. That's kind of what it looks like right now, is what it's going to be come Tuesday. But even then, if Pratt does make it the runoff, he's got a large hill to climb. Again, you're talking about four times as many Democrats as there are Republicans. And then Bass would pick up all of the Rahman votes. Nithya Rahman, who's a Democratic member of the city council, who kind of, you know, is quasi DSA approved, but not actually approved type of situation. There are four or five DSA, Democratic Social of America, you know, card-carrying members on the LA City Council. That's how bad it is in LA. There are zero Republicans. There was one nonpartisan, no political party declared guy, and he actually got run off for some sort of a scandal. And the rest are either Democrats or Democratic Socialists. So, yeah, we'll have to see. But, you know, hopefully this is a turning point for LA, because it can't get much worse. All right, we can't allow it to get much worse, because we are near rock bottom. But there's still so many people out there that don't really care and are just going to vote for the person with the D next to their name. They just don't really understand the need for change until it personally affects them. And a lot of them have been personally affected, between the fire and the homeless and the crime and all of that stuff. I think there's a chance finally that we are near rock bottom in the city of LA, and change may be coming, but I'm not holding my breath.
1: I don't think he has any chance of winning on Tuesday. I don't think anybody does. But no. I think his best chance is to turn it into Bass versus him, and several more months of him just exposing the insanity of how LA and their politics have failed.
2: Yeah, no, absolutely. And considering how bad things are, never count out some sort of an October surprise. I don't mean an Oppo research. I mean something screwing up, a fire or something unfortunate happening in Los Angeles that would basically, again, you know, bring the spotlight on Karen Bass's ineptitude to run the city and the problems that she has already been unable to deal with during her almost 4 years in office. So, yeah, there's always a possibility that another, you know, a homeless fire underneath the freeway could shut down one of the major arteries into Los Angeles, or something like that could happen that would get the attention back onto her failures and maybe be enough for people to go, wow, you know what, I always vote Democrat, but there's a problem here, and I really want a better LA. You know, it took me an extra hour for 2 months to get into the office because of that fire that if they had basically taken care of the homeless problem, they wouldn't have been there. So, yeah, I that could definitely happen. More to me, the longer this goes, the better the chance that Pratt probably has, because there's just more chance for a screw up or for some sort of catastrophe to happen in the city of LA.
1: Talking to Jim Kennedy, Kennedy Institute Public Policy Research. Jim, And this is something that is, I've talked about it for a long time. I've been on AI for a long time. I've talked about it for years, my uncle and I and all the stuff that we do. But the data centers are becoming this year's kind of surprise thing that everybody's focusing on. AI is front of mind to everybody. You're seeing young college kids are coming out. They've got a lot of debt and they've got no jobs to come to. It's not a great time to be coming out of college because a lot of those jobs, for the kind of things that people are spending a lot of money, they've just been replaced. They don't even have a chance to get started. But it's not about that right now. It's about the data centers with AI. How bad are they? How big are they? What's it going to cost to run these things? People are starting to pay attention and go, wait a minute here. We're looking around. You're going to want to use up all this water, but it's also going to affect my bills. And yeah, no.
2: Yeah, I think there's a lot more fear-mongering than there is actual information about this stuff out there. They're going to be built out in the middle of nowhere. And actually, Elon Musk is working on the whole problem. He wants to put them in space. He thinks they'd be better off in space because you'd have unlimited solar, free solar power up there. And because of the fact that space is really, really cold, you wouldn't have that much of an issue cooling them. You'd have to be careful because obviously when you're facing the sun, you're going to get all that, you're going to get warmth. But if you're able to deflect it out and to basically rotate them to where they're going to get cool off, they're going to have, it's going to be a lot better for them. And it could be over time a lot cheaper for them to put them into space once there's a heavy lift capability with Elon Starship and all those things. But as far as the water usage thing, because that's a big thing about all the water they're using, even currently with the number of data centers in place, and sure, those numbers are going to increase rapidly and maybe almost exponentially over 5-10 years. It doesn't even come close to what the almond crop in California takes in or uses. Right now, AI data centers use, I don't know, maybe somewhere close to maybe 25 billion gallons a year, which sounds like a lot. Almonds in California are 1.6 trillion gallons of water a year. Okay, so it's not even a 1% equation between that. Now, yes, that's going to go up, but also the data centers over time will basically figure out ways to cool themselves better and to make themselves more efficient. They'll put solar power, you know, on farms in them or on them to basically generate solar power, so they won't be as much of a effect on the grid. There's also new nuclear technology coming where they could build small nuclear power plants that could almost be self-contained. They could run them on between that and electrical power. So I think there's a lot of concerns that'll get worked out. I mean, you know, there were a lot of people that were protested, and I believe it even got pretty violent over the days when cars started to come in back in the early 1900s about what's going to happen to buggy whip manufacturers, what's going to happen to people with horseshoes. You know, are we all going to die because we went over 20 miles an hour in a car type of thing? All of the fear things about that, about the dangers of automobiles. Sure, if you don't use them right, they can be dangerous. But for the most part, they're a fairly safe method of transportation. So I think there's a lot of, you know, feelings over facts going out right now on this. I think with some data, some information, some education, I think a lot of this will, a lot of these people can get the confidence that these aren't going to be the bogeyman that everybody wants them to be. But they are a popular thing to go after. They've come up in the California governor's race. They come up in lots of different political races. I know that, like you said, AOC and Bernie have talked about them and the evils. That's wholly separate from the effects that AI are going to have on the job market. And that is going to be something that will be substantial over time. Though I've got friends in tech that are saying that their companies have been telling them that they want to start cutting back on some of it because they haven't necessarily seen in the technology space as far as using it for technology implications that they're seeing that it's costing them so much in token cost, which you use to spend to, you know, to get access to the AI and to the cycles of the computers that generate the answers you ask them, that they're not seeing a lot of value compared to what the costs are, that they're, you know, that their coders offshore could basically code this stuff as efficiently and as cheaply right now. And I'm sure costs will drop on AI over time as there's more data centers, it gets more propagated out there. But right now, a lot of them are kind of, you know, putting a pencil to paper and kind of questioning whether there is a good value there or not. And some of them have asked them to cut back on their usage of it. For a lot of common work, you know, things that are done in the workplace, yeah, a lot of that's going to get automated. And unfortunately, that'll be, you know, those will go away. But same thing has happened in technology time over time, where people have basically been laid off, and they create the next Cisco, or they create the next Intel, or they create the next, you know, great company that comes along that, you know, that becomes a $10 billion company that hires 4,000 people. So it's just kind of an iterative process about this. It's, you know, it's called destructive capitalism, where basically something gets broken, and then you build something else that makes it that gets better, and you hire many more people than were laid off before.
1: You know, and I was talking to Jim Kennedy, Kennedy Institute of Public Policy Research, and one of the things, there's two things that I think people are, the water thing, it's a bigger deal, say, in California or the West, obviously, because of the whole water battles that go on there. But I understand, like, the fear factor of, I don't have to buy almonds, but I need power. And if my power bill is going to go up by 25 to 30%, you're going to get all the tax breaks. And on top of that, I got to hear a hum all the time. And you took my neighbor's, you know, half of my neighbor's, you know, land. And, you know, you promised us all this stuff. And if there's a power outage, you get to stay on it and we don't. Those are the issues I think a lot of people are worried about. Us coming at times from the West, obviously, the water thing is a

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1: I'm sure there'll be problems. They'll get worked out. I would think for the most part, there'll be some people that, you know, there'll be some people that'll be abusive with it. And that's where regulation will need to come in and make sure that everybody played fair and doesn't really, you know, you don't put out toxic chemicals or anything like that, where you've had problems with chemical plants in the past or refineries in the past. And for the most part, those things get worked out. And then, you know, and then you basically live happily ever after. And at some point, hopefully you even forget you're living, you know, next to a data center that's buried 100 yards from you. As long as it's not some sort of aerospace chemical that can leak and blow up 100 yards from you, you're probably going to be okay.
2: Jim Kennedy, Kennedy Institute of Public Policy Research. We'll be talking to you on Monday, obviously midterm Mondays. Brother, you have a good one and a safe weekend.
1: Thanks, Chad.
2: All right, all right, all right. 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All right, we're going to wrap it up straight ahead right here. Chad Benson Show.
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5: This is going to be our robotic arm unit. 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We've actually added a utility closet for our robotic arm, adding new tools and other variations for this specific robot, getting better with accuracy as we're able to identify different objects, not just tissues, but actual bottles of water. Again, shoes are in that specific weight category. At the demo here, we have a nice squishy ball, and we're able to go to a drop-off zone that you can designate on the app to make sure, hey, there's no point in picking up messes if it's not in one collected area.
4: You can check out this exciting new home robot on Instagram.
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2: This Memorial Day, we salute them, we exalt them, and we thank them for all that we have and for all that they gave.
3: We owe a debt to the people who went overseas and gave their lives that the United States might be prosperous and peaceful and free.

0: just call this a day.
1: We're here to tell E. Jean Carroll that we are with her, that we support her, and we will be with her each and every day.
2: Holy, champagne's a really good way to deal with the heat, but also we're from Los Angeles, so we're used to the hot weather.

0: With Moonbase, Artemis astronauts will stay longer, explore farther, and conduct the kinds of science that advances exploration itself.
1: We have declared this incident a transition from rescue to recovery as of this morning.
2: The data we've had has been trending in the right direction.

0: And finally, he's a threat to our very way of life and our values. I mean, he's a vegan who thinks God is non-binary and that there's actually six biological sexes. It's hard to imagine someone more radical than that.
1: After a public service career lasting more than four decades and 18 consecutive campaign wins, tonight we've come up short in this primary runoff.
2: Oman will behave just like everybody else, so we'll have to blow him up.
3: Tony told a joke. It wasn't a tasteful joke to us. We didn't like it. Okay. Hey, man, that joke. We move on.
4: That was a week for sure. And of course, you never know what's going to happen over the weekend, and we're getting ever closer to the World Cup, baby. 2 weeks from tonight, United States kicks off their campaign in this World Cup. 323-538-2423 at Chad Benson Show is your X, Insta, YouTube, and more. Love hearing from all of you right here at the Chad Benson Show. Another solid week in the books, and by that I mean a four-day weekend, which is always nice. I love these. Again, we're just talking about who knows what's going to happen over the weekend. One thing I do know is we'll be back on Monday next week. Obviously, we've got some interesting stuff going on with some midterms. Iran's still out there. Who knows what's going to happen? We're getting closer and closer to kickoff to the World Cup, which, as you heard, I'm pretty excited about. Reach out to us across all of our social media. We love hearing from all of you guys, and I try to get back to everybody as much as I can as possible. You guys have a blessed and safe weekend. We'll do it again on Monday, as always. Night, night, Jack.
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6: The temperature is lowered. I'm Chris DeMeo, Fox News. Anti-ICE protests are continuing outside of the Delaney Hall Detention Center in Newark, New Jersey, but the demonstrations have eased a bit. Fox's Steve Harrigan is there and says things changed when state police started getting involved.
7: The police are being engaged, they're being called to, but there's not the threats or the real serious agitation that happens whenever an ICE agent appears. So a slight shift in tone. It was Newark police out in front last night as well, and there was violence overnight. The police marched first with ballistic shields. They were followed by officers on horseback. They had to release chemical irritants, tear gas, and flashbang grenades in order to clear the street. It took about half an hour, 45 minutes of really a back-and-forth combat.
6: New Jersey Governor Mikey Sherrill ordered state police to start taking over security. There were six arrests on Friday night. President Trump's still considering a peace deal between the U.S. and Iran to extend the ceasefire.
8: I'm in no hurry. I'd like to say I'm in a hurry because, you know, gasoline prices are going to come tumbling down. But if you're going to be in a hurry, you're not going to make a good deal. And slowly but surely, we're getting, I think, what we want. And if we don't get what we want, we're going to end it a different way.
6: The president on Fox's My View with Lara Trump.
9: Much of the world still waiting to see if President Trump will accept a tentative agreement to end the U.S. war with Iran. Mr. Trump was briefed on the latest proposal in the Situation Room. Now, the deal would reportedly reopen the Strait of Hormuz and ease U.S. restrictions on Iranian ports and frozen assets. It would also give negotiators 60 days to iron out a longer-term agreement on Iran's nuclear program and enriched uranium stockpile. Defense Secretary Pete Hegseth says the U.S. is ready to resume military action if needed.
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12: They continue to hold the line. I'm Jarrett Lewis. Here's what's trending this hour. IMPD officers are being hailed by Indy FOP President Rick Schneider for continuing to show up to work while violent crime keeps happening.
13: The pressure has been put on the violent offenders by Chief of Police Tanya Terry, our IMPD Investigations Division, our violent crime units, our work with our federal liaisons.
12: Snyder said over the Memorial Day weekend, there were at least 15 people shot and 3 fatalities. 21-year-old Ryland Davis is already in the Delaware County Jail on multiple charges, including murder and attempted murder. He was just hit with more charges after Muncie investigators uncovered child sex abuse material downloaded on his phone. During the homicide investigation, where Davis is charged with injuring 2 people and killing his girlfriend in a shooting, police found thumbnails for videos that showed young children engaged in sexual acts. He's been preliminarily charged with 12 counts of possession of child pornography. And Lieutenant Governor Micah Beckwith says American values shouldn't be up for debate. Ryan Hedrick has more from a podcast earlier this week.
10: On Flashpoint, Beckwith said some people, especially college campuses, push the idea that if you say certain people from other countries don't share American values or culture, you'll get called a racist.
14: It's absolutely appropriate to say you're welcome to come, but you assimilate. The word assimilate has just got thrown out because people are afraid to use it, especially if you're an elected official.
10: Beckwith says when people are discouraged from having tough conversations, we lose sight of what makes America work in the first place, the freedom to talk openly about things like this. Ryan Hedrick, 93 WIBC Mobile News.
12: 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Here's the forecast from the American Standard Cooling Weather Center.
15: Partly sunny again on Sunday. Forecast highs in the upper 70s to near 80. And pretty much that's going to be the story heading into the work week. Each day, dry with highs in the upper 70s to near 80. I'm Fox 59 meteorologist Ethan Rosick for 93 WIBC.
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0: From the Great Lakes, on the other side of Erie, I'm Ryan Recker, your host tonight on Coast to Coast AM, and we have a big show for you. Michelle Freed is a remote viewer, connects to the beyond with her remote viewing. She can look at past lives. That'll be an interesting one. I'm curious how the open lines will go in the second half of the interview. Also on the show tonight is Teresa Chung. We'll talk about dreams and nightmares and the signs of the afterlife. We have a lot to get to. And if you want to reach me at any time, feel free to give me an email, ryanrecker@coasttocoastam.com. And there's so many things going on in the world today. It's been a few weeks since I posted, and there's been a lot of news since then. NASA's going to be building a moon base. How do I sign up to be the first broadcaster on the moon? If they set up a moon radio station, don't you think Coast to Coast AM should be the show that it broadcasts? I think it should be. Anyone else experience these shockwaves this week? South Carolina on Thursday nights, I think, was the first I heard of it. And it would have been maybe 5 p.m. local time there on Thursday. And everyone said, what were those booms? Where did they come from? Why are we hearing them? And then today I go on social media on Twitter. I'm on there at Ryan Recker if you want to look me up. And they're saying in the Boston area, Rhode Island, there's more booms. What was that shaking? It doesn't seem like an explosion. What is going on? And to have just within a couple of days, a couple of these shock waves hit, and they're talking about meteors, something probably breaking up in the atmosphere. I get it. And that's a very likely scenario. Maybe the takeaway that I have is that if there was a big one, we're talking Armageddon style coming down, and they knew about it, they wouldn't tell you. It just makes me wonder, how did they not know? If something is that big and can get into our atmosphere, someone had to have noticed something and said nothing. So if the big one is coming, you're going to, how are you going to find out about it? After it hits, that's when you're going to find out about it, unfortunately. Michelle Freed is our guest. She's a remote viewer. I'm looking forward to having a conversation with her on Coast to Coast AM. Don't go anywhere.
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0: And welcome back to Coast AM. I'm Ryan Recker. Joining us now is a remote viewer and an instructor, Michelle Freed. Welcome to the show.
5: Thank you. It's good to be here. Hi, Ryan. One thing I wanted to bring up is if there is a moon base and you will be the first host, I want to be the first guest.
0: Great. Okay. If we're putting in the request now, because I think we may have to notify NASA we're interested. It takes a long time for the government to do anything. So
5: yeah, I agree.
0: I think Coast to Coast will be around by the time, it finally is made. And I hope I'm still around by the time it's still made. Michelle, I have to guess when you tell people you're a remote viewer, people find out you're a remote viewer. A lot of people probably have the same reaction, which is, how come you just don't go out and solve all the mysteries of the world? Can't you just solve crimes all day? Help people out. And I know it's not how it works, but I got to imagine that's like the first thing people want to know.
5: Yeah, that's very true. And I had a discussion with Joe McMonagle. I'm sure you've heard of him.
0: Sure.
5: And he said to me, if you want to be a world-class remote viewer, then you have to give up what it is to be human. And I was just like, what? What are you saying? And basically what he meant by that was that if we have our left brain and our right brain operating in our heads, and the left brain is looking at all the patterns and is associated with perception and how we see the world and how different people wear different glasses and see it from a different perspective. And the right brain, which I call the subconscious, is responsible for basically feeling around the world, which that doesn't get dirty because you feel what you feel and it's most accurate. And most of us cannot balance the left and the right because we need the left to exist. So in my classes that I teach, we have a little exercise where we imagine a gauge and, we, you know, use like, a visualization of a gauge. And what we do is like turn the knob, down the left brain when we're going to remote view and turn up the right brain. And then like if you're doing your taxes, you turn up your left brain and turn down your right brain. And that seems to help a lot of people kind of, you know, do that, but we still have not perfected it. But I think over time, our minds will be more open. Our minds will learn communication between the left and the right brain and be able to be more accurate. But if you look at ARV, associative remote viewing, where they're looking at binary targets, that they are starting to collect statistics on it, and they are doing really well. They could be up to 90%, 72% hit rate on things. And by the way, before we move on, I just wanted to, we lost a remote viewer, Marty Rosenblatt, and he had contributed so much to the remote viewing world, and he passed away last night. And it's just, you know, kind of sad to lose these guys, and because they really laid the foundation for us. So I just wanted to say that.
0: No, I'm sorry to hear that. I'm glad that we're able to give him some recognition here tonight. So ButterflyEffectCenter.com, and you mentioned some of your classes and things like that. When you talk about remote viewing, what are you accessing? Because some people wonder, is it a real-time thing? Are you able to look at something as it's happening anywhere in the world? Some people would say in the universe. But are you able to do that, or is it more or less you're getting a sense of something that could have happened or could happen in the future?
5: Well, everything is set up in a protocol. So there's a kind of remote viewing that I unofficially named intuitive remote viewing. And then the other remote viewing, which I do, which was I guess, started through the military, and it's more of a protocol, and you go through phases, and you have pen and paper and things like that. The intuitive remote viewing would be, for example, if somebody said, oh, I wonder what my sister is doing right now, and then they kind of tune in, and they can kind of report what images they're getting or what hits in their mind that they're getting. In remote viewing or controlled remote viewing, we have a process that we follow. And part of that process is that we set it up almost like a scientific project. It comes from the military, of course. So everything has to be, you know, T's crossed and I's dotted. And so we start with an intention or the secret question, which is something that the viewer has no clue what it is. And that's mm-hmm. when you put a specific cue for them. So for example, say we're looking for a missing person. The secret question would be sketch and describe the current location of so-and-so, or sketch and describe the current condition of so-and-so. And that way you're talking about current. So when they're sitting and doing their session, they're tuning into the current time. But you can also do other things where you can say, go back to the past and on a specific date or something like that, and describe the pyramids or just about anything. So you can actually move back and forward in time. We also use a timeline. So if we're looking at a specific event, we can look at before the event, the actual event, and then after the event.
0: Okay. I don't want you to take this the wrong way. Are drugs ever involved in, I can say this on different levels. You can look at it as coffee, for example, if you're heavily caffeinated. Does that help? Mm-hmm. Or does it go even further because you hear about some of the government programs and how they may have induced some viewers to try to get more vivid reaction? So when you do it, or the people that you know do it, are you trying to be completely sober of the body and mind, or do you need a little bit of a stimulant perhaps to get things going?
5: Yeah, so I will tell you with this kind of a little story or an experiment. I love to experiment. I'll come up with an idea in my mind and go, hey, let's try it. So I was actually at Monroe Institute, and I don't know if you've ever been there or know anything about it, but they're basically teaching you outer body experiences and things like that. It's a week course, and I felt very lightheaded all the time. I had a feeling that, you know, when you're in a new place, you just feel like you're kind of out of it a little bit because everything's overwhelming. I'm sure you felt like that before. And I wondered, when you remote view, are you grounded or are you out of your body when you're remote viewing? So we had a person there that did, something called muscle testing, which I'm a little skeptical about it, but I wasn't really sure much about it. But what she did was we decided to set up an experiment where she tests our muscles before and after we do a session. And so she had us lay down on the ground, and she did her thing, and she said, yeah, you're out of your body. And we're like, okay. So we go and we do our thing, and then we go and lay down again, and she's like, oh, you guys are grounded. And I was really surprised, because I thought for sure when you're remote viewing, you would be out of your body, because sometimes we're bilocating, you know, we're projecting our subconscious to a location. And so I'm like, wow, that really surprised me. I didn't realize we were grounded. But I know that there are people out there that have experimented with probably cannabis and other things. And I don't think that they were really successful with it. There is a method of remote viewing, like it's called extended remote viewing, where you're not necessarily sitting with pen and paper. You're kind of in a deep trance and you have a monitor that kind of guides you through the session. That maybe being on something might help with that. But in my experience, I would never want to take anything. I want to be grounded.
0: Okay. What about like in the TV show Stranger Things, where she goes into a pod with salt water? So can the atmosphere really heavily help you or hurt you depending on where you are?
5: Well, the idea of it was that it's a deprivation tank. So,
0: right.
5: I've been part of an experiment at Virginia State where, you know, they put those caps on your head and they're testing your brain while you're remote viewing. And sure. They put us in a Faraday cage. And so what they're doing is they want you in if you can be in the purest state where there's no noise coming in, plus your training is actually teaching you not to get in your own way. Because like I said in the beginning, our left brain wants to pull us in a familiar direction. And we have to kind of retrain the way our brain works and focus on what do things feel like? What do I sense? And so a lot of times throughout the session, we train our students to say, what do I hear? What do I taste? What do I smell? What does this feel like? And so when you have no light and no, everything, sound and everything is gone, I think you can focus better.
0: Okay. Michelle Fried is our guest here. What kind of success stories have you had remote viewing? Do any come to mind that you'd like to share as in, wow, that is what you would like to accomplish every time?
5: Yeah, I do actually have something that happened recently. And it is, it just reinforces my mission, I want the police department and detectives and everyone to call us first, not as a last resort. And, you know, I think police departments are starting to become a little more open, 'cause I know that they won't advertise it, but I do know that they hire psychics and things like that. And recently I was in Oklahoma with some friends, that are ex-state troopers and, one is ex-SWAT, and they are also remote viewers, and they asked us if we wanted to, get certified in statement analysis, which I thought would be a really good skill to have with remote viewing. So we were really happy to do that. And the cops, we were learning along with the cops, and they asked if we could, you know, come in the next day and tell us a little bit about remote viewing. So I put together a real quick 1-hour PowerPoint, and I had to make sure that when I speak with them, I speak in their language, because I didn't want them to get turned off by me saying, you know, psychic or woo woo or anything like that. So I just kind of spoke in terms of, you know, your gut feeling or your intuition. Mm-hmm. Because they could relate to that, and it was a good way for us to be on the same page. So they took to it real well, and we did a little fun game, and they did great. And so recently we were there, and we were just visiting these friends, and we get a phone call, emergency phone call from the police department, saying we have a missing person. And so we all just dropped what we were doing and got to work, grabbed paper. We didn't know anything. We just knew it was a missing person. And so we did our thing, handed in all our sessions. And our sessions actually helped them find this guy who had written a suicide note. And we found him just in time. They had to. that he was a fellow, I think he was in the military at some point, so it may have been connected to PTSD or something. And so the police were able to kind of talk him down, and we feel like we had in some small way helped to save his life, and now he can get the help he needs. So we do that lots of times. It's not just a one-time thing, but a lot of times we help, and a lot of times to me it is a success if we find, you know, unfortunately a body, because it brings closure to people.
0: Wow. So in instances like that, the police will come to you with information, and you were mentioning it before. They don't give you a lot of details. They want to try to see if what you're doing is honest. Are they kind of testing you in a way when they come to you?
5: Sometimes they do. And this is an area that a lot of remote viewers go back and forth on, whether you should be completely blind to the target or not. And I am kind of in the middle of that, because number one, I'm from the belief that everybody can remote view, and that we don't need to prove that we're psychic or this is really happening, because we have so much evidence written in paper, dated. We have a ton of evidence. So in my opinion, we don't really need to, prove it anymore. What I think is important is that we, understand that other people do need that. But a lot of the police and detectives, they need this information as quick as possible. And sometimes remote viewing, we would be stuck describing something that they already know about the case. And so taking a shortcut to the parts that they don't know, a very well-trained remote viewer that can separate their biases would do really well with that, because then they're not wasting time describing something they already know.
0: Wow. So you think I could even remote view if I tried?
5: Absolutely. Absolutely.
0: Really? Well, I'm sure there's people here. Well, maybe after the break you can teach me a technique to test it out. I think there's a lot of people here that may have tried and failed. Maybe they were doing it wrong. Maybe they just didn't try hard enough. Maybe they didn't try long enough. Maybe if they would have kept going down that path. Our guest here is Michelle Freed. And if you have a question for Michelle, she'll take some of your questions in the next hour. But if you want to email me, ryanrecker@coasttocoastam.com. Michelle Freed, you can find her online, butterflyeffectcenter.com. And perhaps maybe you want to learn some techniques for yourself or take a class. That'd be a good place to start. I'm Ryan Recker. This is Coast to Coast AM. Don't go anywhere.

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1: 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Remote viewer and instructor Michelle Freed is our guest here, and if you would like to ask Michelle a question, feel free to do that next hour by calling in, or if you want to email me, you can do it that way too. And she said that anyone can remote view. How can I remote view? How could you remote view? Maybe we'll ask Michelle about that if she can give me some tips. I don't know if I'll be successful. It's worth a try. The problem I run into is that I am not committed to it. 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And I don't know if I have that in me, honestly. So maybe there's some shortcuts, which I'm guessing there's not, but we'll talk to Michelle about that. 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
1: 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Remote viewer and instructor, Michelle Freed joining us. And Michelle, before the break, you said anyone can remote view. How can I remote view? And let's just say this. If you were to give me some tips and ways to see if I'm capable of doing this, how could you tell someone listening tonight wouldn't use those same tips for evil as opposed to good, as in they would use it to invade someone's privacy or learn secrets that weren't meant for them? So it seems like if anyone can do it, it also opens up the door for anyone to do it wrong.
6: Oh, that's a good point. So in my class, we talk a lot about the ethics of it, just like any other kind of psychic modalities or even Reiki or anything, you always need to ask permission, things like that. But there are exceptions to that, like if it's somebody in the public eye or something like that, you know, there's a little leeway for that. In terms of like tips, the one thing that I will say, because it's actually a 6-week course and it gets very into things, but a couple things that I can tell you is the first thing is that when people come to my class, their expectation is that if I tell them that you're going to remote view a photo that I'm going to show you after you're done with your session, and they are going to expect to see that actual photo. So it doesn't work that way. It comes in bits and pieces, because what we're doing is breaking down information into, because we want to separate from that perception or subjectiveness. Is that a word? I don't know, but subjective. I make up words all the time. So basically we want to steer away from that. And again, that's when Joe said it's giving up, you know, what it is to be human. And so on our way doing that, it's like a martial art. A lot of people use that. It's, you keep practicing. And when you get your feedback, you learn, oh, I see where my mind was trying to direct me in a different way. And I'll give you an example. In 2019, we were hired by Homeland Security, and they, we didn't know, number one, that it was Homeland Security, and number two, we didn't know what the target was. But I can tell you now, because now I know. But so it was Homeland Security, and they wanted to know the top threats of the 2020 Olympics. So we were looking at this a whole year before. So we were reaching into the future. So again, this answers your question that you can go into the future. And we were doing a session and following our protocol. And when I first jumped into the session, I was kind of getting a land and water face, land and water together, interfaith. And then I was getting some kind of, it didn't feel like an explosion or anything like that. It just seemed like chaos, like debris everywhere, and maybe it was weather. I didn't know. I didn't want to make an assumption or anything. So I just kind of reported what was coming to me. And that's one of the, another skill that, I would tell you is that when you get into the zone, that you keep your analytical mind away and you just report whatever comes to you, even if it's the craziest, wackiest thing, you just put it on paper. People start filtering these things out because they're like, no, it wouldn't be that. No, you don't want to do that at all. You just want to report everything. My session started going into another direction where it was talking about computers and a computer virus and all that stuff. And so, the next years, so we turned in our sessions because it was a year before we wouldn't get feedback, right? So we just waited. And then in 2021, I was in the kitchen doing my dishes, and I was like, wait, whatever happened with that session on the Olympics? And then I realized, wait a minute, I said in my session it was a computer virus, but one of the things that held up the Olympics was a virus. It just wasn't a computer virus. And so I learned, like, I made an assumption because it was the furthest thing from my mind. Who would have thought in 2019 that there would be, you know, a virus or something like that?
1: Pandemic, yeah.
6: Exactly.
1: You know, when you mentioned too analytic, that's the problem I think I would run into, because I'm a very analytic mind, and it's to a fault where someone will say, what's your favorite food? And I'll have to think, okay, now I need to really sit down and figure this out. Right. As opposed to just saying whatever comes top of mind. So trying to get this out, as in put the analytic side away and just let it flow. I don't know if that barrier is so high that it would take me too long to write down anything productive. I feel like this would almost be a non-starter for me. So how long does it normally take? Like, when you get into this zone, you get into this process, you have a pen and paper, and you're trying to focus on something, do you just immediately start writing things down, or does it take some time to get into it?
6: Yeah, because the way that it's set up, it's set up in a way where you have to write something down. The first thing I wanted to address with the analytical mind is, welcome to my world. When I first learned, right now I call myself a recovering perfectionist, because everything always had to be perfect, and everybody in the remote viewing world would like make fun of me and said, oh, Michelle has to have a nice little bow on her sessions, and, you know, and because it just had to be perfect and I had to be right. My very first session that I worked on took me 6 hours because I couldn't get over it. But I was very motivated, and I really felt like this is something I could do. And I like the idea that we're blind, so it feels very

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1: Especially when you go out and do sales and service calls and collect money and do all this stuff that's important to a lot of people. 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
3: Patty, you're going to know, like, I think it's very ethical to make sure people know, because they could see things or witness or, you know, experience things that are not comfortable. So I definitely want them to know, but that's really all they would know. And there's a billion missing people, right? So, you would just follow what the procedure is. And, it's really the way that each page is set up takes you, it's designed to take you deeper and deeper, and everything, all the information, it starts out fragmented. And then as you progress through your session, things start to coalesce and make sense. And then at the very end, you write a summary, and then you get your feedback. And then once you get your feedback and you're like, oh, and then you can line things up with what you collected, the data that you collected from your session.
4: Right.
3: Does that make sense?
4: Yeah. And I kind of misspoke when I said, Nancy Guthrie's mom. It's Savannah Guthrie's mom, Nancy Guthrie.
3: Right. That's a very, I knew
4: a famous case. And I think that's what a lot of people say. They say, okay, how could there be so many remote viewers and this giant mystery that everyone's trying to solve is still unsolved? And people look at that and they doubt. They say, well, maybe you can't. Maybe this thing is, not as powerful. And I think one of the very first things that you said as we started the interview is that we're still trying to learn how to use this. And there's still a lot to be learned when it comes to remote viewing.
3: Right, exactly. And another thing is you're assuming, you're AOLing what we call analytical overlay. You're assuming that people are not using remote viewers. There could be people using remote viewers and they're just not telling anybody, which is a very common thing. You'd be very surprised how many people are using remote viewers that you would never imagine. So I don't mean you, but whoever is feeling that way, it is an assumption that they're not using it. I think that, you know, we worked on, do you remember the Murdaugh case?
4: Sure. That was another very popular one.
3: Yeah. So we worked on that one. We in fact, a lady named Rebecca Pittman wrote a book. It's a huge book on it. She went to every trial, every court day, everything, and wrote a book. And then she was so fascinated with what we got that she added a chapter. And I put a compilation of all our students' sessions in that book. So I forgot the name of it. Murdaugh, I don't know, but it's by Rebecca Pittman. And there's a whole chapter in there with the information that we got. So that was cool. And then we also worked, I have a team that I work with, and we worked on, the Moscow, Idaho, right? Moscow, Idaho with the college students got murdered. Remember that one?
4: So
3: we worked on that one too. So we have worked on those, but like nobody told anybody that, you know, remote viewers were helping them. And then I don't know if you're aware that another gentleman named Stefan Schwartz, he helped locate Saddam Hussein.
4: And I don't. Okay.
3: Yeah. So I don't know. You know, it's not ready for.
4: Well, that was the spider hole, Saddam Hussein, where the final spot where they found him.
3: Right. Right.
4: Oh. Okay. So that's. Yeah, that's a whole different type of remote viewing, which is very fascinating. That, you know, when I think about the government's involvement, and I know you can look at it broadly

0: say, local police stations, sure. But when you're talking about remote viewing targets like Saddam Hussein, are they still using remote viewing in that way? Do you think military is using it today to try to find leaders in Iran or, you know, things like that before they perhaps strike a target?
1: I don't know, but if I were to make a guess, I believe, in my opinion, that they've moved on to surpass remote viewing using technology, because technology seems to be coming into play right now. We have there is a conference that's coming up called CyGames International. And I'm not sure if you were able to interview anybody there, but there is something called MindSight, where people are wearing a mask and they're trained to be able to see. And that, I first saw that and I thought for sure that there's a hole in there and they can't see. But then I took some training and I'm like, oh, I understand how this works now. I'm still skeptical on some of the stuff, like how they can actually read a piece of paper. But picking up a color or some kind of sensory thing makes sense to me now that I kind of looked at it. But they're also looking at telepathy and psychokinesis and all that stuff. And a lot of it has technology associated with it to kind of boost what we already have.
0: Okay. Does smells and taste come into play here, or is it just all visual?
1: Absolutely. It's hardly visual. We are engaging our bodies into the target. So for example, and this is really, I know I'm talking a lot about true crime, but we do pretty much everything. But it's the easiest example to give you. So if you perceive water at the target, and we're looking for a missing person, you want to ask yourself, what does the water taste like? And, you know, lick the water, taste the water, because we want to know, is the water salty like the ocean? Is it sweet like, you know, something in Colorado? Is it rivery? Is it minerals? You know, we want to know. That will help us figure out where, you know, a place would be where this missing person could be. It'll narrow down. So yeah, smells they come into play. You know, if something smells toxic or, burnt or something like that, that can tell us a lot of stuff.
0: Okay. Can you connect to past lives?
1: Yes. That's, so I, with my students, what I've done in the past is, and they didn't know this, but I told them, for a homework assignment to go to a past life and bring back, a skill from that life that will help you become a better remote viewer. And that was cool.
0: Interesting.
1: Yeah. Very cool.
0: So I know that, we have to go to break here, but there's going to be people with all kinds of questions. What kind of questions would you like? I know sometimes people have specific questions. Would you take those, or really, what are you looking for?
1: Well, I don't do readings because it doesn't work like that. But anything that they want to know about what I teach, how they can learn, or some of the cases we worked on. And if they ask something I can't answer, I'll tell the truth. So okay. I'll just can't answer it.
0: Well, if anyone has a question for Michelle Freed, give us a call. We'll start to line those up. We're going to do that in the next hour. If you want to email me, I do keep my email open and active, Ryan Recker at coasttocoastam.com. That is how you can reach me on there. Looking forward to spending another hour with Michelle Freed coming up after the break. I'm Ryan Recker. This is Coast to Coast AM. Don't go anywhere.

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10: Violating the blockade. I'm Deborah Valentine, Fox News. The situation in the Middle East remains tense as U.S. forces stopped a ship heading towards an Iranian port in violation of the U.S. blockade. Fox's Jeff Paul is in Dubai with more.
11: Despite President Trump saying that he was going to lift the U.S. blockade over the Strait of Hormuz, CENTCOM putting out a statement making it very clear that is clearly not the case. U.S. military officials putting out a statement saying after issuing 20 warnings to a Gambia-flagged vessel trying to sail towards an Iranian port, a U.S. aircraft fired on the ship with a Hellfire missile hitting the ship's engine room and disabling that vessel. All of this, of course, happening as we wait for any developments coming from the White House regarding a potential deal between the U.S. and Iran. It sounded like we were going to get one yesterday, at least from the president, but after a closed-door security briefing, there haven't been any updates.
10: Several Americans were injured in an Iranian strike on a Kuwaiti airbase. Kuwait's Ministry of Foreign Affairs posted on X that his country condemns and denounces the recent attack. President Trump has not yet announced a final decision on Tehran's latest peace proposal. NEI's protesters continued Saturday night outside Delaney Hall in Newark, New Jersey. Police fired tear gas. Protesters who want Delaney Hall shut down also set a big fire. New Jersey's Governor Mikey Sherrill ordered a protected protest zone to try and quell violence.
12: We had put them off for at least one night, but we did not have a lot of time, and we knew that they were ready to engage in a way and clear out protesters.
10: Governor Sherrill ordered state police to take over security. Six arrests reported Friday, five of whom were outside agitators. Demonstrations began over alleged conditions inside. 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
20: A busy week continues for Indy Police. I'm Jarrett Lewis. Here's what's trending this hour. The number of police calls made in the last week in Indianapolis is certainly getting the attention of Indy FOP President Rick Snyder.
21: Friday through Monday of last holiday weekend, and you'll see that Indianapolis had 15 people shot, 3 stabbed, and we had 3 that were killed, unfortunately. That was 18 shot or stabbed in just 96 hours.
20: Snyder told WIBC's The Hammer and Nigel Show on Friday that while crime in the city is down overall, there are still the sharp spikes that come around often each month. Kids at Amon Schools in Fisher say a teacher crossed a line, and investigators say classroom video backs up their accounts. Here's Ryan Hedrick.
22: The video shows a teacher grabbing a 12-year-old boy as his classmates shout for the teacher to stop. Court documents say the math teacher Nathan Sandlin pulled the kid in from behind and squeezed the child until he couldn't breathe. Sandlin now charged with strangulation. This all happened during end-of-the-year activities. The boy told police Sandlin first grabbed his wrist when he was trying to hide a water gun. Officers say there were fresh cuts and fingernail marks on him. School leaders are looking into it. Ryan Hedrick, 93 WIBC Mobile News.
20: And Carmel Mayor Sue Finkham says she's not playing politics when she says some criminals in Marion County are flocking up to her city to do more of that.
23: I think we need all hands on deck. I can't tell you what one thing, and it's probably not one thing that's causing this. It's a systemic failure in our justice system. Somewhere along all of those lines.
20: Finkham said they are doing their part in Carmel. It's time that Marion County follows suit. I'm Jarrett Lewis on the level, on the go, and on WIBC.com. Now here's the forecast from the American Standard Cooling Weather Center.
24: Partly sunny again on Sunday, forecast highs in the upper 70s to near 80, and pretty much that's going to be the story heading into the work week. Each day, dry with highs in the upper 70s to near 80. I'm Fox 59 meteorologist Ethan Rosick for 93 WIBC.
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1: Really happy to be with you tonight. I'll be with you tomorrow night, too. And our guest here is Michelle Freed. She is a remote viewer, an instructor, has a lot of experience here, and she can teach you too. ButterflyEffectCenter.com is the website. So if you have a question for Michelle, I asked her right before the break, what kind of questions do you like? And she said, okay, she can't really do readings. So it's not about that. And you could ask those questions, certainly, and she'll answer honestly, she said. But what kind of questions do you have for a remote viewer? What would you like to know? And I did this last time, and it's been a little while since I've hosted and we've had a remote viewer on. And last time I said, if anyone out there wanted to try to remote view my home studio, email me and I'll let you know if you're right. Ryan Recker at coasttocoastam.com. I do take email questions. Ryan Recker at coasttocoastam.com. I will say, last time we did this, and I opened it up and I said, I give you permission to try to take a peek into my home studio here. I didn't get anyone that was correct. I did get guesses. I didn't see anything in there that would make me believe that it was accurate. So I will give that challenge to anyone listening here tonight. Let's say you don't have the ability to call in, but you still want to email Ryan Recker at coasttocoastam.com. Yeah, I see we already have some phone calls lined up. We're going to bring those on with Michelle Freed coming up after the break on Coast to Coast AM. Don't go anywhere.
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0: And welcome back to Coast AM. I'm Ryan Recker. And if you want to email me, ryanrecker@coasttocoastam.com. And I'm seeing some great questions come in through the email now. Our guest is Michelle Freed. She is a remote viewer and an instructor who teaches other people to do the same. Michelle, are you ready to take some calls from listeners?
1: Yes, I am.
0: Okay. I'm going to start east of the Rockies because it's Jeff in Michigan, and I'm also in Michigan. I'm in the Detroit area. So, Jeff, you get the first call with Michelle Reed. Go ahead.
2: Hey, thank you, Mr. Recker. Ms. Freed, with this military coordinate style of remote viewing, how does one know that he or she is not sensing information from a parallel world timeline?
1: Well, everything.
2: Answer off the air.
1: Okay.
0: Sure. Thanks, Jeff.
1: Everything in remote viewing is surrounded by the cue that you're given. So if you get a cue and it's not saying that you're going to go to a parallel world and describe blah, blah, blah, blah, blah, then you wouldn't be going there unless, you're subconscious kind of decided to go off course and kind of go wherever it wanted to. But you would know for sure when you got your feedback, and then you'd see, oh, my feedback is not even matching my session.
0: So based on the direction you're given, you can be directed to go to a parallel world and not know it?
1: Well, I mean, if your mind if your mind gets off course and you're not following the directions or staying focused on what you're taught, then yeah, it can go anywhere. And
0: that's interesting. Let's take another call.
1: Oh, I was just going to say that your subconscious is like a little kid. You know, because it's before the age of seven, you're in your subconscious mind. So everything's like ooh and ah, everything is emotion and feeling and all that. So it's like if you're engaged in your subconscious mind and the target's really boring, you know, your mind can go to something that's exciting. So it kind of works like that.
0: Okay. Let's go to the first time caller line. And Tom is in Los Angeles. Tom, you're on Coast to Coast AM with Michelle Freed. Go ahead.
3: Hey, how you doing?
0: Good. Go ahead, Tom.
3: Okay. Yeah, I'm a blind guy. And I'm wondering about how that works, how that would work if you have no vision.
0: Yeah. So, you know what, Tom? I received some emails about this, too. So, Michelle, if you're blind, can you remote view?
1: Yes, because it's not all about what you see. It's about what you sense. So you would be, you know, you can hear things, you can feel things, you can taste things. If you perceive something in front of you and you kind of use your hand and you can, you know, if it's a wall or something, you can describe it and say, well, this is smooth with some bumps. You know, it doesn't really have to be something you see, but definitely something you sense.
0: Can, let's say, the blind get some sort of visual cue through remote viewing? Because being in radio, you talk to a lot of people who love the medium because it's theater of the mind. And if they're blind, it's a good companion piece for them. But were blind at birth and they've never seen anything. They don't know the concept of a lot of different. They don't know the concept of color. Like, how do you explain it to them if they've never seen it before? Can remote viewing bring them some sort of vision that they've never had before?
1: I guess the question would be if they can replicate it, like on a piece of paper somehow, like if it's, because sometimes we'll start where people will get a flash of maybe just a curved line just a square shape or something like that. In my most recent class, there were a couple people, and I'm trying to remember what they called it. It's something they have where they can't see in their mind's eye. I forgot the name of what it's called. And so they were like, oh, I can't remote view. And so I said, okay, don't worry about seeing anything. Just engage in all your senses. What do things feel like? You know, if you kind of feel or sense some kind of man-made object or a natural object, move your body into that position and, you know, feel. Does it feel hard or soft? Is it hollow? Is it, you know, rocky? You know, if you lick it, is it dusty? And, you know, things. So there's a whole bunch of other ways to remote view instead of seeing things.
0: That's interesting. Then you're playing 20 questions in some ways, trying to diagnose what you may have seen there. But going back to the blindness thing, because that's really intriguing to me, it may be the same concept, because unless you're blind, you probably don't fully understand the mystery of so many different things that we take for granted. But ultimately speaking, if you're remote viewing and let's say you have all your five senses, there may be things you encounter there that are a mystery to you that wouldn't make any sense, that it doesn't matter what your five senses are telling you. It's just foreign to you. Whatever you're looking at may be something so different than anything you've ever experienced in your life. You probably have that same awe and wonder, much like anyone else would.
1: Exactly. And that's why we teach everyone to describe things. So if you look back in, and way back in ancient history, where, you know, the ancient alien theories and things like that, they describe things that they have no way of, they use their own vocabulary, to try to describe what they're seeing. So, they say that they see a chariot with fire in the sky, because that's what they know, in their reality. They don't know about metallic flying in the sky, or they'll call it a bird or a dragon or something like that, because they use the vocabulary that they have at the current time to try to describe something. And so when you get your feedback, you just line it up and say, oh, I see what you were doing here. There have been times where I actually was on another planet and I was underwater. And I saw colors and things like that, that I had no vocabulary for. And I had some other clients that also had a very similar experience. So I just did my best to describe it.
0: All right. Let's take some more calls here. And let's go to the wild card line. And Tobias is in Idaho. Tobias, you're on Coast to Coast AM with Michelle Fried. Go ahead.
4: Good evening, Ryan and Michelle. How are you?
1: Good.
0: Go ahead.
4: Good. I got a couple quick. Have you heard of the Amber Room?
1: The Amber Room?
4: Yeah, it was a room that was stolen from Russia back from Hitler. It was full of gold and all kinds of gems. And, I mean, it's a huge room that was stolen. Nobody ever able to find it.
1: Oh, no. Oh,
0: so you're talking about treasure hunting. So are you saying that using remote viewing for treasure hunting?
4: Yeah, why nobody's been able to find and locate, like remote viewers or anything, has been able to locate that. And also, what do you think, what's your thoughts on dousing?
1: Oh my gosh, yeah. We douse a lot. We use a couple, so we'll use a pendulum or dowsing rods. We will also use our hand. What we do is, again, a missing person or even I've had somebody call me because she lost some very important papers, and she hired us to help her find them, and then somebody else with jewelry. And so what we do is we create a map, and we narrow down that map using a pendulum or something like that. And if you're in person, I don't even know if you have to be in person to use Probably you do for the dowsing rods. I've not used those in remote viewing, but I have used the pendulum and our hand. And then there's also something we do called triangulating an area. So that would mean that we take out a piece of paper and we put an X near the object or the person or the animal that we want to find. And then we feel around or look around and find things that are landmarks or things like that in the area. That way police or whoever can take it next to a map where they know that it could be and then match everything up and then go find it. So we have a lot of techniques that we use in addition to our regular remote viewing. And yeah, in terms of treasure, oh my gosh, we got pretty close to, it was a treasure, I don't remember the guy's name, but it was, a really wealthy guy that hid something and he had clues and we decided just for kicks and giggles to do it. And, we came really close. We came in like second or third place.
0: Wow. Okay. So it was a competition. So it was controlled sense that, they were seeing who could find it based on the clues that were given. Can you remote view, like, let's say you lose your keys or your wallet. Do you ever use it for little things like that?
1: We actually had to use it because a lady, at one of the conferences I was at lost her wallet, that had her passport. And so we went to help her find it. So that was great. Yeah.
0: All right. Let's go back to west of the Rockies, and Jeff is in Arizona. You're on Coast to Coast AM with Michelle Fried. Go ahead, Jeff.
5: Yes, I have a question. How would you go about doing a remote view of a past life?
1: So for a past life, you would get a cue, and you would just follow the protocol, and then basically you just follow the instructions or what you're taught, what you're trained to do. And then at the end, when you're finished with the session and you find out that you went to a past life, then it's time for you to analyze your session. So you go back and look through your session and then find those important nuggets of information that tell you about what was going on.
0: Okay. Let's go to the wild card line, and Frank is in New Mexico. Frank, go ahead. You're on Coast to Coast AM.
6: Hey, Ryan. Thank you for accepting my phone call. And Michelle, oh, my God, I hope you are sitting down because I'm going way deep back in the volumes of time.
1: Okay.
6: All righty. Have you ever or would you ever remote view the biblical Enoch?
1: We have. Is that the one with the sphere thing?
6: Never. The biblical Enoch was the one who was basically described as God's scribe.
1: Hmm. Oh, okay.
6: And he described the watchers in great detail.
1: Oh, no. We did the other one. What was that one called?
6: We're talking Old Testament.
1: Yeah. Okay. Yeah, that was the part that was left out of the Bible, right?
6: Of course. You know, Dead Sea Scroll.
1: Yeah, no, we have not done that. But we have, you know what we did do? The Vonage manuscript.
6: Really?
1: Yeah.
6: Do tell if you have time.
1: I don't really have time, but I will tell you that a lot of people were getting that it wasn't from this planet. Put it that. I'll leave it like they were finding. Yeah, like a lot of these things were, what's the word? Like they were transplanted or, you know, they were brought here And a lot of people were getting things like mushroom spores and things like that that come from outer space. And so they were kind of connecting that to some of these items in the manuscript.
0: You know, we've had remote viewers on, and they've talked about remote viewing things outside of this planet. And one of the things that stand out is that while doing so, it was as if their presence was felt by the target they were trying to remote view. Have you ever felt that way, where you go into a session and it just felt like someone knew you were looking into them?
1: Let's see. I had a personal experience, not quite like that, but if you promise not to think I'm weird. So I was doing my sessions, my session, and you know how you have an internal dialogue with yourself all day long?
0: Sure.
1: Talking. Well, I was doing my session, and this baritone deep voice was kind of hijacking my session. And I was like getting a little creeped out by it, so I had a break. And okay. So it turned out that it was probably a being, because my target was looking at a UFO. So it must have been some entity from connected to the UFO.
0: So deep voice. You see, that's a clue. Let's take some more calls after the break. And our guest is Michelle Fried, ButterflyEffectCenter.com. You can look her up on there. Michelle Fried will take some more of your calls. And if you want to email me, Ryan Recker at coasttocoastam.com. I have some people emailing me about remote viewing right now. I said if you want to try to take a peek into my home studio and email me what you're seeing, I'll let you know if you're accurate or not. I'll read some of those coming up after the break, too, on Coast to Coast AM.

0: Sunshine, storms, tornadoes, maybe snow. Sometimes all in the same week. Ah, spring in Indiana. Good news, the Weather Authority just arrived.
1: Storms begin to develop off towards west. They're going to ride in for the evening rush hour.
0: The entire Fox 59 team are now part of 93 WIPC with Indiana's most accurate forecast when Indiana's weather is anything but predictable. The Weather Authority, now on 93 WIPC. Stay in the know while you're on the go.
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1: And welcome back. And looking at some of the emails I'm getting here, I said if you want to do a try to remote view my office, you the listener, if you wanted to give it a shot, go for it. And I got a couple of emails here. One person said, in my imagination, you are sitting at your kitchen table, laptop, headphones, in a nice black professional microphone. Well, I would say all of those things are inaccurate, except for the headphones. I am wearing headphones, not a laptop. Not a kitchen table, not a black microphone, but thank you for that. Another one said, you have a red or blue baseball cap sitting flat on a shelf in the studio. See, I'm looking around. I do have a shelf, and I don't have a baseball cap on it. Now, I do have, like, little figurines, and one of the figures is wearing a baseball cap, but it's not... See, I'm looking up here, too. I take that back. I do have a baseball cap up on a shelf, but it's not flat. So, Jeff in Louisiana, if you wanted to give it another shot and you wanted to tell me what kind of baseball cap it was, what's on it, I'll give you that. Go ahead, give it a try. But if you have a question for Michelle Freed, feel free to give us a call, and we'll line those up. We'll get to as many calls as we can. She's a remote viewer and an instructor, and you can find ButterflyEffectCenter.com online if you wanted to check out some of the courses and such. And if you haven't already subscribed to the Coast to Coast AM YouTube channel, you should do that. 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CoastToCoastAM.com, there's a YouTube link on there, a little button that could be a direct link, or just do a quick search for Coast to Coast on YouTube. All right, Michelle Freed will continue with your calls and questions to her after the break on Coast to Coast AM. Don't go anywhere.
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1: And welcome back to Coast AM. If you want to email me a question that we can bring up to our guest, Michelle Freed, feel free to use the email ryanrecker@coasttocoastam.com. And I'm getting some interesting email questions, Michelle. I'm going to save those, and I'll try to get to a few of them here. Are you ready to take some more calls?
6: Yeah, but before we start, I wanted to give a little tip for people looking into your home office. If when you are imagining, I'll say, or think of yourself as projecting your subconscious to Ryan's office, but don't name anything, just describe things. So if for example, someone said a baseball hat, you would just describe something round, you know, something with a flat attached, something the color of whatever. And so I tuned in during the break, and I was getting these little tiny square-shaped, man-made squares that they're like repeating pattern, like a brick wall or something, or something like, and then the color red showed up for me. So that's, you know, and then what popped in my head, which is, I assumed my left brain came in, which we can't help it. But then I just went, Legos. So it reminded me of Legos. So.
1: Okay. Well, let me tell you, I will tell you this. Okay. You got a couple of hits here. So I do have Legos on the shelf behind me.
6: Whoa!
1: My son made me a Lego radio, and I have that up on the shelf.
6: Is it red?
1: Which is perfect. No, it's more like a light blue and white. But the repeating shapes is interesting, because when I'm sitting in my home office and I'm looking at the wall next to me, I collect animation cells, and I have them framed one square after another on the wall, rows of squared frames. So that kind of hit too. I mean, that's a pretty good description of them, I would say. So I think you did pretty good, Michelle. Very good. Let me bring up some more calls. Are you ready for that?
6: I sure am.
1: All right, let's go to the wild card line. And Gary is in Billings, Montana. Gary, you're on with Michelle Freed. Go ahead.
7: Oh, yes. Thanks for taking my call. I was wondering if your guest can tell me, can remote viewing occur while you're asleep and dreaming?
6: Wow, that's great. We did an experiment about 5 years ago where we were doing a method called ARV, which is a binary target, and we were wagering on sporting events. And so the protocol of the project was that Friday night, we would set an intention that we were going to dream of the photo that would be shown to us after the game. Okay. And we were wagering on baseball. I believe it was baseball. And it was like an over under. And so we would go to sleep, and we kept a clipboard next to us. And when we woke up in the morning, we did a whole session on our dream. And then we would hand that in to the project manager, and she would, based on our session, she would make a prediction. And then anyone can bet if they wanted, but we were just doing it for quote unquote science. So we just, like, as a team, we just did a dollar. And that you can, on my website is the paper on it, which was published. We had, I think it was like a 62% hit rate on that. So,
1: okay.
6: Yeah. So it was really fun.
1: Okay. Let's go to the first time caller line. Emma is in Oregon. Emma, you're on Coast to Coast AM with Michelle Fried. Go ahead.
8: Hi, Michelle. I was just wondering how distance affects remote viewing.
6: It doesn't. You can't, so it's called quantum entanglement. So that basically is saying that there really is no distance. So if I wanted to remote view something billions of light years away, I just set the intention and gather the information that I get. So that part is kind of science, because they talk about particles, that if they split them and they separated them, that they're still connected. So they're still able to communicate. So you can, you know, communicate with loved ones across the United States or in another country and talk to them, you know, things like that.
1: Okay. Let's go to the wild card line. Is it Pena is in California? You're on Coast to Coast AM with Michelle Fried. Go ahead.
9: 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Thank you for taking my call. 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
1: Thing that could really be helpful for a lot of people that, and we call it unfinished business. So it will bring a lot of closure to people. I've done it in hypnosis with a few people that have, had parents that they were unresolved with, and we did that, and it just really healed them.
2: Okay. Let's go back to the wild card line, and Denver is in Mississippi. Go ahead, Denver. 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
3: Thanks for this opportunity to speak on Coast. First, I'd like to send a shout out to my friend John in Wisconsin and one of my old karate students, Reggie, in Jackson, Mississippi. But I'm an ordained minister, and sometime I do review in my dreams. But what I'd like to do is ask Michelle, can she elaborate more about Nancy Gottrie's case? I can't believe all these remote viewers, they haven't solved the case. And I would like to also ask about remote viewing on the other planet in our solar system. Michelle, would you like to comment about Nancy Gottrie's case first?
1: Well, I haven't remote viewed that case, and I haven't assigned it to my students. And one of the reasons... there were a few reasons, but one of the reasons is that I didn't want, because at the time I wanted to do it while it was hot and heavy. And I had a feeling that if I said a missing person, they would know exactly what I'm doing. You know, they kind of know me. And so I kind of hesitated to assign them that. But there are some other very interesting popular ones that we will be focusing on, that things that are mysteriously going on. So,
2: and I think the other thing Denver was looking for, so remote viewing outside of this world, is that harder to do, or is things like that?
1: No, it's the same. It's, you know, you're tapping into, you're just following your cue. And on a level, your subconscious knows already what the question is. So you just follow the protocol. You know, it's really hard to show you on a radio show. And I would love for people to take my class and prove me wrong, because I challenge everyone. I feel like unless you experience it, you just can't know what it's like for this to work. I can sit here and tell you how cool it is and how amazing some of these people's sessions are. But until you do it yourself and you witness it, you're just not going to understand. But I'm here because my mission is to just get everybody to try it and see what they do. And my class actually starts on Saturday, June 6th. So I would love for people to come and take it and experience all this themselves. And we do all sorts of fun targets. So we will do off-planet ones. We'll do the biggest mystery ones. We'll do serious ones. Funny. I like to stick in funny things because I have a huge sense of humor. I encourage people to come and do remote viewing.
2: Okay. Is that just at butterflyeffectcenter.com? Is that how people find out about it?
1: Yeah, it's all there. Yeah.
2: Perfect. All right. Let's take another call. And how about we go to east of the Rockies? Bill is in Buffalo, New York. You're on with Michelle Freed. Go ahead.
4: Hello. What I'd like to know is why... remote viewing couldn't help with situations like October 7th and 9/11. Why didn't they have a tip off that something was going to be happening?
1: Well, actually, they did. They had a lot of them, and there still continues to be a lot. But the problem is that nobody will believe us. So, you know, I had somebody that came to me.

0: with some kind of disaster. And she said, well, who do I give this to? Like, I got this very clear reading and this and that. And I'm like, I don't even know. I mean, you can try, but they're going to think you're wacky. But the only thing you can do is like go on YouTube or go on Facebook and put your session there, because the date is on there and your session's there. So there's evidence that you did see these things. So until, you know, more and more people become desensitized to it being weird or, you know, unnatural, when people start realizing this is natural and we already do it all the time and we've been doing it since we're primitive, it's going to be very hard to put out warnings.
1: Okay. Let's go west of the Rockies, and Tom is in Hawaii. Tom, you're on Coast to Coast AM with Michelle Freed. Go ahead.
2: Hello, yes. Interesting conversation. I was going to say ask about the Ant-Man, the movies, Ant-Man and the Wasp, whether she thinks there's any connection with the animal kingdom like they show in that movie. Have you seen it?
0: I don't think so. What do you mean?
2: Vipers in there and stuff. Yeah, anyway, they use kind of ants in multiple ways to communicate with one another and make things happen. You know, like even building the pyramids, maybe that was how they were built from that point of view.
0: I mean, hey, why not? I mean, I have no way of knowing. That could be a question for a remote viewer. It would be interesting to see what the remote viewers come up with. Any information on that.
1: Oh, I see. So it was depicted in a movie, you know, animals helping with the pyramids. Okay. Trying to find if that was accurate or not. I couldn't quite understand the connection Tom was bringing up. That was a new one. But I get it now. I think I understand. So
0: I was thinking more in the lines of, you know, how the trees are there. You know, a lot of people believe that they're sentient. So, you know, I was kind of thinking of that.
1: Okay. Real quick, I'm going to try to go through a couple of these email questions. One person emailed and said, could there be a link between the Akashic Records and remote viewing?
0: I'm not sure what they mean by a link, but you can use remote viewing if you ask a specific question that you want to pull from the Akashic Records.
1: Okay. Another question was, near-death experiences, does that help your ability to remote view if you've had one?
0: It might make you more, and the, you know, you might take to it better because you might be less skeptical and kind of get out of your own way, you know, psychologically, and you know, you won't have to be a recovering perfectionist like myself. Okay.
1: Well, Michelle Freed, if people wanted to look you up online, where can they go?
0: Well, butterflyeffectscenter.com.
1: It's a good start. People can get your linked info on there.
0: Yeah, and there's they can fill out the contact form. But I'd love to see all these cute faces in my class. So,
1: well, you did good remote viewing into my studio, by the way. I think you had some pretty interesting things that you were able to hit on. I really appreciate the time, and I thought this was a lot of fun. We'll have to do it again if I'm on the moon. We'll give you a call, Michelle Freed. Thank you so much. 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If you want to email me, Ryan Recker at coasttocoastam.com. Don't go anywhere.

0: We put our lives on the line for our country. We braved the unknown. We did what we were told. And we lit up. 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
3: The temperature is lowered. I'm Chris DeMeo, Fox News. Anti-ICE protests are continuing outside of the Delaney Hall detention facility in Newark, New Jersey, but the demonstrations have eased up a bit. Fox's Steve Harrigan is there and says things have changed when state police started getting involved.
4: The police are being engaged, they're being called to, but there's not the threats or the real serious agitation that happens whenever an ICE agent appears. So a slight shift in tone. It was Newark police out in front last night as well, and there was violence overnight. The police marched first with ballistic shields. They were followed by officers on horseback. They had to release chemical irritants, tear gas, and flashbang grenades in order to clear the street. It took about half an hour, 45 minutes of really a back and forth combat.
3: New Jersey Governor Mikey Sherrill ordered state police to start taking over security. There were 6 arrests on Friday night. President Trump's still considering a peace deal between the U.S. and Iran to extend the ceasefire.
5: I'm in no hurry. I'd like to say I'm in a hurry because, you know, gasoline prices are going to come tumbling down. But if you're going to be in a hurry, you're not going to make a good deal. And slowly but surely, we're getting, I think, what we want. And if we don't get what we want, we're going to end it a different way.
3: The president on Fox's My View with Lara Trump.
6: Much of the world still waiting to see if President Trump will accept a tentative agreement to end the U.S. war with Iran. Mr. Trump was briefed on the latest proposal in the Situation Room. Now, the deal would reportedly reopen the Strait of Hormuz and ease U.S. restrictions on Iranian ports and frozen assets. It would also give negotiators 60 days to iron out a longer-term agreement on Iran's nuclear program and enriched uranium stockpile. Defense Secretary Pete Hegseth says the U.S. is ready to resume military action if needed.
3: Fox's Jackie Ibanez. 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
3: What will this weekend have in store? I'm Jarrett Lewis. Here's what's trending this hour. According to Indy FOP President Rick Snyder, between Friday and Monday of the Memorial Day weekend, there were 15 people shot and 3 stabbed, with 3 of those people dying from their injuries.
11: Fortunately, crime and violence has been down significantly, but then we see these sharp spikes throughout the various months so far this year.
3: Snyder joined WIBC's The Hammer and Nigel Show Friday. He said one of the common denominators in these recent violent incidents happening in the city is juvenile offenders compounded with repeat adult suspects. Too much crime is happening in Marion County and filtering out to other nearby counties. That was the message from Carmel Mayor Sue Finkham on Friday. John Herrick reports.
13: Finkham told Fox 59's Angela Ganote that more than half of the people arrested in Carmel are from Marion County with long rap sheets, and it's time to fix this.
14: I think we need all hands on deck. I can't tell you what one thing, and it's probably not one thing that's causing this. It's a systemic failure in our justice system. Somewhere along all of those lines.
13: Finkham says her citizens deserve better, and she wants to see more action from Marion County leaders. John Herrick, 93 WIBC Mobile News.
3: And while the Muncie Police Department was investigating 21-year-old Ryland Davis for a shooting earlier this month that left 2 people injured and his girlfriend dead, officers say they discovered child sex abuse material on his phone. Davis is already in the Delaware County Jail, charged with murder, attempted murder, and aggravated battery. Now he's being preliminary charged with 12 counts of possession of child pornography. Muncie police said Davis had inappropriate videos on his phone and was part of multiple inappropriate groups on Telegram. I'm Jarrett Lewis, on the level, on the go, and at WIBC.com. Now the forecast from the American Standard Cooling Weather Center.
15: Partly sunny again on Sunday. Forecast highs in the upper 70s to near 80. And pretty much that's going to be the story heading into the work week. Each day dry with highs in the upper 70s to near 80. I'm Fox 59 meteorologist Ethan Rosick for 93 WIBC.
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0: 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Now here's your guest host, Ryan Recker.
1: And thank you for spending time with us here tonight. We're about the halfway point of the program. If you want to email me, Ryan Recker at coasttocoastam.com. Got some pretty good remote viewing emails where people were talking about my home studio. One person was talking about how I think she said she imagines me touching my headphones a lot. And I do that, and I'm self-conscious about it a little bit because I think, is that picking up on the microphone? Is she trying to tell me something, that I'm too jittery, that I'm moving too much, and maybe it's catching the background noise a little bit too strong? Sometimes people would message me and they say, I can hear you typing on your keyboard. And it's a bad habit. I try to respond to emails when I get a second. And sometimes that's okay. I'm just going to respond to this email. Hey, thanks for messaging. And I shouldn't do that during the show. I know, because it makes noise and I need to stop doing that. But when I touch my headphones, can you hear that? See, I'm doing it right now. For the next couple of hours, we're going to be speaking to dream expert Teresa Chung and the reality of how healing power can be introduced through your dreams, and maybe some signs of the afterlife, angelic numbers, things like that, paranormal AI. How does it all tie in? So dream expert Teresa Chung will join us after the break, and then in the next hour, she'll take your call. So if you want to email me in between, you can do that. Looking forward to having a conversation with Teresa next on Coast to Coast AM.
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0: And joining us now is a best-selling author and a expert in dreams, Teresa Chung. Thank you so much for joining us on Coast to Coast AM.
1: Ryan, thank you. It's lovely to talk to you here in the UK.
0: That's true. We do have a little bit of a time difference here. So in LA, it's just past midnight, a little past 3 a.m. if you're in New York. What's the time now there?
1: It's just a very, very respectable 10 past 8 in the morning. So it's perfect. I'm sitting here with a coffee, reflecting on my dreams and excited to talk to you.
0: So do you write down your dreams like they tell you to? So everyone recommends to have a little notepad and pen by your bedside so you can write it down so you don't forget. Are you someone that does that?
1: Well, the first rule of dream work is to write down your dreams. And the second rule of dream work is to write down your dreams. Because if you don't write them down, you haven't got the evidence you need to see what your dreams are doing and how they're commenting on your waking life, how they're potentially foreshadowing the future. You need to operate a bit like a citizen scientist when it comes to dream work. And the most neglected tool with people when they're working with their dreams is they forget to look back. They're always focused on the current dream. So they write that down and they brainstorm it. But then what you need to do, you need to let that dream just percolate for a few days and then go back to it in hindsight. The best teacher with dream work is hindsight. You've got to look at your dreams from a few days before. That's the only way to understand how they're trying to talk to you.
0: Oh, that's interesting. And a lot of people say that, you know, trust your gut when you're trying to make a decision. Your gut will tell you what to do. Are dreams like that in a way? Is that your true gut feeling on something, and that it's your way, your mind trying to tell you something?
1: Well, we have intuition by day, and I've done a lot of research into that with precognition, work with neuroscientists and scientists in that area as well. And intuition tends to speak to us through our gut. That's why we have that term gut instinct, and our heart rate and in physiological changes in the body. And when you fall asleep, that doesn't change. I mean, we don't stop being precognitive beings when we fall asleep. But what happens is that they speak to us in this wonderful, wild, insane dream world where literally anything is possible. So I would say they're nocturnal intuition, if that's how I often describe it in my books.
0: Yeah. And you have a new book out, Your Twin Flame Journey. So what's the reception been so far? And let's talk about that. What do you write about in Your Twin Flame
1: I am
0: journey?
1: A serial writer. I always say I'm not a serial killer. I'm a serial writer. I've written over 100 books in this area. So that was a while ago now, Your Twin Flame Journey, because I'm mainly known for my dream work. My A to Z dream dictionary is very, very popular. It's gone all over the world. And I've been writing since the late 90s in this area, had Sunday Times bestsellers. But I write about all aspects of the paranormal. And one area I hadn't covered was relationships. And I get a lot of messages from people about dreams, of course, and meeting people in the dream state, etc., and wondering if that's a way to find out who your soulmate is. But I also get a lot of messages from people misunderstanding what a soulmate is, what a twin flame is. It's very popular online now, the hashtag twin flame soulmates. So I just really wanted to sort out some of the misunderstandings and bring a hefty dose of common sense and psychology, but also my paranormal research into it and explain what the twin flame journey is. And the reception has been really, really positive. I'm delighted. People have said it's really helped them understand that their relationship isn't necessarily going to heal them. The healing needs to happen within them first. I think that's the biggest problem in relationships. We look to other people to meet our unmet needs. And that's always a recipe for relationship disaster. The twin flame journey, really, in a nutshell, is return to loving yourself first, really unconditionally. And from that solid base, then you almost become like a magnetic force. You start attracting the people into your life who are meant for you, because your twin flame is out there. It's out there.
0: Yeah.
1: You may just not have met them yet in this life or the next.
0: Yeah, and I know you write about that in paranormal topics, but, you know, the dream work is something that I think when people think of you, that may be the first thing they think of. And you talk about these different type of dreams, and maybe analyzing them a couple of days after, writing it down, because something may hit you a few days after. So let's say you wake up, you write something down, you look at it after you're having your cup of coffee, so you're a little bit more into it. What are some types of dreams you shouldn't wait a few days to analyze? What are some things and themes that you should address immediately if you write it down?
1: Oh, thank you. And yes, I am best known for dreams because I do the national call-ins here on BBC Radio and ITV, the morning show here. It's a wonderful opportunity, actually, to talk about spirit and soul in a way that people aren't alarmed by, because everybody wakes up and has a dream. So what I've found, although I write about all topics paranormal, I found dream work to be the one where you can actually speak more to the mainstream about it, and you won't immediately be dismissed as, oh, one of those people who talk about nonsense, if you know what I mean. It's a door. It's a door. And I do give a very balanced view always. I always talk about dream work being a matter of belief. But I also bring in the research, so I'm very balanced. So yes, thank you. I am best known for my dream work, especially the last 5 years, where there's been an explosion of research into the healing power of dreams, lucid dreamings, etc. But in terms of what your question, when you write down a dream, I am biased. I would say there is no such thing as an inconsequential dream, in my humble opinion. Every single dream is precious and priceless wisdom from your soul, and it's trying to send you a message. So please don't discount any of your dreams. But having said that, there are some extreme dreams, and that is the topic of one of my books coming out in a few months' time. I'm very excited about, where I talk about nightmares and where the dream is really extreme and vivid. And we have a counterpart in The Day, actually, because the book also covers these unwanted thoughts that will suddenly jump into our mind at the most inappropriate moments. What is going on there? Those dreams are ones you shouldn't ignore, because it's literally like your unconscious saying, look, I've tried to warn you about something important that's coming up in your waking life or is current right now. And I've sent you messages through dreams of fields and butterflies and family gatherings, but you're just not remembering them. So I have to get this message across. So I'm going to send you a nightmare complete with fangs, vampires, serial killers being buried alive, because the one thing with extreme dreams and nightmares, when you wake up, you are not going to dismiss them. You're going to want to understand why your dreaming mind sent you this radical, uncompromising message filled with blood and gore often, and really difficult scenarios and inappropriate situations. But it does that out of tough love, because it has been sending you messages before. Every single night, your dreaming mind is talking to you. It's like a friend that keeps texting you and you never reply. Wow. And after a while, friend gets fed up and says, shouts through a nightmare or an extreme dream.
0: Yeah, you'll have to help me here. And Teresa Chung is our guest on Coast to Coast AM. Blood and gore and fangs and vampires. As far as I know, I don't think I've ever had those type of dreams. Am I just lucky, or am I just not remembering it?
1: Are you a very positive soul in your waking life? Are you, I mean, obviously you are drawn to the dark side because you're hosting this wonderful radio show, but maybe in your waking life, that maybe you are someone who sees the light at the end of the tunnel or tries to veer that way. So good on you. I hope you are anyway. But if you're not dreaming about blood and fangs and gore, it just means that your dreaming mind at this point, never say never, Ryan, doesn't think it needs to get that extreme yet. Because maybe you are one of these people, and I want the whole world to be like that. When you have a dream, you ponder the meaning of it. And that's all your dreaming mind wants. It wants you to be more reflective about the state of your inner world. And the more you reflect on a dream, the more meaning it will yield. Jung talked about this, that a dream actually is endless. It's like a great work of art or a great poem. Every time you go back to that dream, it will reveal another meaning beneath the surface. And if you're one of these people who actually, when you have a dream, you aren't immediately saying, nonsense, just a dream, that doesn't make sense, ridiculous, then your dreaming mind is thinking, great, he's got it. He's doing the inner work. So well done, Ryan. But having said that, don't panic anyone if you do have nightmares. Actually, I would like you to celebrate because it shows that your soul is on fire, quite literally. It wants to awake. It wants to awaken you to the fact that you are a precognitive, psychic, spiritual being having a human experience. And it's high time that your waking self, your ego in waking life, completely believed that. Right? So it's sending you this to shock you into some dream work, because that's the beginning of everything. I think it's the most neglected self-help tool, the most neglected manifesting tool. We hear so much about manifesting, and yes, I've written books about that as well. But I believe that the most neglected manifesting tool is dream work. And I'll tell you why. Dreams show you, shine the night light and the spotlight on what you truly deep down believe about yourself and your waking life. During the day, we're very good at lying to ourselves and telling ourselves a narrative. But dreams don't lie. When you fall asleep, you get a snapshot in symbolic, dreams are not literal, a snapshot of your current mindset and whether you really truly believe in yourself, your relationships, your life. And that is a gift because when you become more self-aware and understand where you have challenges to work on, what your strengths are, what your weaknesses are, where you need to make better choices, that is the beginning of self-awareness. And self-awareness, as every spiritual book will tell you, is the beginning of all wisdom.
0: That's well and good. I like sometimes lying to myself. It is very comforting to lie to yourself. And I'll give you an example. And this lie works for me all the time. Yeah, let's say I'm working and, I'm hungry and I want a snack. I'll lie to myself and I'll say in my mind, you know what, I'm really not that hungry. And you won't believe it. I don't feel that hungry after lying to myself. So I find sometimes lying to yourself is a nice little mechanism.
1: As
0: And
1: long as it harms no
0: luckily,
1: one, absolutely. And it's something positive. I love the fact that, you want to get on with your work, but also you are hungry. So in a way, you're overriding your body signals there. When you're feeling hungry, you need to tend to that either with having a drink or going for a walk or taking a break. Your body's saying, I need a break. So long as it doesn't get too much that you completely tell yourself a narrative that isn't true. But at the end of the day, you want to go to sleep at night knowing you have been true to yourself. I always say if there's an afterlife, they will never say, how true were you to this message or this person or this movement? They will always say, how true were you to you? You are an utterly unique miracle of DNA. There is no one like you and never will be again. So your dreaming mind, your intuition by day always wants you to go back to the truth of who you are and celebrate how extraordinary you are. And if you're constantly telling yourself things that are not true because they think they will bring you success or they will push you ahead in life, the result, if that becomes long term, is feelings of inner emptiness because you may well get that success. Humans are amazingly powerful. Willpower is powerful. You can move mountains with willpower. We are literally capable of achieving anything, but what is the point that you get this success, you get this money, you get this popularity, you get everything you want, even the relationships, but you go to bed at night and you feel empty inside and it's not giving you that comforting, calm inner peace? It's not worth it. There's that wonderful quote, isn't there, in the Bible, you become a noisy gong and a clashing cymbal because you've outsourced your sense of meaning to external ideas of success.
0: Well, let me bring up an example because it's kind of interesting. Because sometimes you can look at a dream and the same idea of the dream one time can be comforting and one time can bring you great sadness. And I say that because I think we've all had dreams about loved ones who have passed. And sometimes you have those dreams and you think, oh, it was so nice to see them in that setting. But then sometimes it's stressful because in the dream you recognize they're no longer with you. And as soon as you wake up, they're going to be gone. So what about instances? Those are universal things I think everyone has.
1: Afterlife dreams, I've had those myself as well. And I hear what you're saying, that you wake up and then for a moment, a delicious moment, it's like they're still alive because the hallmark of afterlife dreams is they're so realistic. It's like this person has literally stepped into your heart and your head at night. And then you suddenly realize it was a dream. However, I've done a lot of writing about afterlife dreams and a lot of work with psychologists in this area, sleep and dream researchers. And I can tell you, in over 85% of cases, having an afterlife dream is actually a very comforting and healing experience. Yes, there may be sadness first, but there will be smiles following the tears, because it reminds us that somewhere, somehow, death ends a life and not a relationship, that there are continuing bonds in spirit, and that person can't be with us physically, but we can carry them with us wherever we go now. They're in our heart, they're around us. And if you believe in an afterlife, they're just a heartbeat away, because there is no concept of time in the afterlife. And it's a gentle afterlife sign. I write a lot about afterlife signs in my heaven and angel story books. And a dream is one of the top five signs of a gentle afterlife communication, a little nudge. And the reason the spirit will often do that is because it's something that isn't going to cause alarm. Because people often say to me, well, why can't I just see them? Why can't I have a vision? You know, like in the movies, we're far too influenced by the movies. And because that's too alarming. And also it will create this longing to have them back physically. And you are still in this life for a reason. And the spirit knows that. Things happen for a reason. And your time is not done. You've still got to live your precious life, because life is a precious gift. So, but an afterlife dream is a wonderful spiritual hug.
0: Yeah, that is interesting. You know, it could be stressful. Like I've had dreams where my mom, who's passed, I'll see her, and in my dream, the rationale would be, I must be time traveling right now because she's no longer here. So what can I say to her now before I snap back into regular time? And that could be stressful. I'm sure there's a lot of people with a lot of different questions about their dreams, and I'm happy to say we'll take some of those calls, not this hour, but next hour. Teresa, people wanted to look you up online. Where can they go?
1: Oh, thank you. I'm a very prolific author. I'm a lot of books, so warning. But you can find my Instagram handle is @TheTeresaChung. And I have a website, www.TeresaChung.com. And there's an H in Teresa.
0: Yep. And CHEUNG. And what we'll do is we'll take some more questions, comments through the email, ryanrecker@coasttocoastam.com. Thank you, Ken, for that question, and I'll see if I can get some more of them in. But we'll take some of your calls, so start thinking those for next hour on Coast to Coast AM. Don't go anywhere.

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2: 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But in the end, we have all the cars.
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0: A big explosion lit up the night sky.
1: What happens here?
0: A rocket being tested blew up.
3: An EMT was arrested. Sexually assaulted a 14-year-old in the back of an ambulance.
4: Four shootings happened across the city last night. Three people, including a child, are dead after an apartment building exploded.
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1: Happy to be with you, and thank you for the emails. If you would like to message the show, Ryan Recker at coasttocoastam.com, and I'm sure there's some interesting dreams you've had over the course of your life, or maybe there's one that's more recent, save it. We'll take some calls with our guest, Teresa Chung, about a half hour from now. So I'm looking forward to talking more about dreams. I do have a question about my kids' dreams. Do adult dreams and kid dreams vary in the interpretation of them? And what should we look for? Things like that. What about AI? Some people say that when it comes to artificial intelligence, maybe it's dreaming. It's hard to explain, but we're going to look into that with Teresa Chung coming up after the break. And by the way, if you're not an insider, you should become one. If you're a Coast Insider, you know how great it is. 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We'll talk some more dreams with expert Teresa Chung coming up after the break on Coast to Coast AM.
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1: 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She's a dream expert, Teresa Chung. Thank you for joining us all the way over in BBC land, which I don't know if we have any affiliates there, which I don't think we do. We do have listeners from all over the world, and there could be some streaming there as we speak, but it's the morning for you. I hope the coffee is treating you well. Let me ask you this about dreams, by the way.
6: Yeah.
1: Have you ever had a dream where you predicted the future?
6: I actually believe, and I've taken a while to get to this conclusion, that every dream is potentially precognitive. And I stress that word potential because what your dream shows you every night is a snapshot of your current mindset. And we all know, especially if you understand how manifesting works, that your mindset is what you attract. So your dream will show you your current mindset and what it is potentially going to attract if you don't change that mindset. That's why I say to people, if they wake up with dreams that they really don't like the feel of, this is a wake-up call for them to change their mindset and attract a potentially different future. But that is why déjà rêve is such a common thing, where you've had a dream and then a couple of days later, some aspect of that dream plays out. Because often we don't change our mindset. We carry on what we're doing. And your dream will then show you something that your mindset is currently attracting. So that's how I believe dreams are precognitive, because they're showing you your mindset, and your mindset tends to be the future you attract.
1: What about when you have changes in your life and certain dreams start showing up? So let's say you have a life change, you move, or like, for example, let's say someone gives up drugs or stops smoking marijuana.
6: Yes.
1: And then a couple of weeks, they have a real strange shift in their dreaming, things that weren't coming up before. So can you talk about different lifestyle changes, things that may be going on in your life and how that impacts your dreams?
6: Oh, absolutely. I mean, let's talk about relationships first. If you're going through a difficult divorce or you've started a new relationship, your dreaming mind will try to help you and offer you hints and tips every single night. Any big life stress, moving house, loss of a job, as I said, recovery from addiction, of course, your dreaming mind is going to do everything it can to try and help and heal you using your nocturnal intuition. So expect your dreams to shift when you have a waking life shift, of course, because during the day, your dreaming mind is always gathering information and data that it can serve up to you again in the night, in this wonderful symbolic, artistic, poetic language, to try and give you some wisdom, some insight from your soul about what you need to move forward, and also to show you areas of challenge where you really need to stop denying and repressing, and you need to dive deep and understand why these things are happening and why you have these habits which maybe aren't good for you. Your dreaming mind is trying to get to the bottom of it. It's not interested on the surface. It's trying to go right deep to your core to understand where these beliefs come from, why you have them. And then it's urging you to throw a lot of love and compassion onto that, because often when we have anxious thoughts and anxious dreams, what they're really looking for, first of all, is to be noticed, then to be understood, and then to be loved. Because often when you put love onto these difficult areas of your life, actually the fear loses its grip. I hope that makes sense. What I'm trying to say is that often difficult dreams, difficult thoughts during the day are simply a part of your soul wanting to be noticed and understood and have a conversation with it. That's all it wants. And it often, these difficult thoughts and difficult dreams formed at a time in your life as a way of to protect you in some way. And they formed with good intentions. So if you can actually think that sometimes, that when you have negative habits or whatever, they actually often start with good routines to try and protect you from a hurt or because you're feeling vulnerable in some way. And if you can actually just change your attitude towards them, put a great dose of self-awareness and self-love into the equation, often you then have an inner shift.
1: Yeah. Do you ever, this is going to sound stupid, do you ever wonder what dogs dream about when you look at them? You know, like when I've seen them on the floor.
6: Ryan. There was a study recently over here, it was in the papers, I read about it and I loved it. They're actually dreaming about their owners. I don't know how that study worked, how they found out. Did they interview the dogs and say? But the study came to the conclusion that they believe they're dreaming of their owners, which is beautiful, isn't it? Because I do think that dogs, animals are heaven sent, and the relationship with a beloved dog actually is kind of a mirror to your soul as well. I believe how people treat animals often says a lot about them, and I think it's beautiful because if a dog is dreaming about you, what are they dreaming? I hope it's not a nightmare.
1: I hope not either. You know, I do make fun of my dog sometimes, but in a playful way. And knowing that the dog doesn't understand what I'm saying, which is probably a good thing, but you know, I have dreams about my old dog, and I always felt like you have one strong connection with an animal that's always going to be stronger than any other connection you've ever had with any other animal.
6: Yes.
1: And I dream about my first dog, the one that I, you know, adopted from a shelter. And I don't have any other dreams about any other animals I've ever had in my family. It's just that one dog.
6: Well, that was your soul dog. There's a beautiful belief, there's no proof of it, that actually dogs are your unborn children, and they are so eager to meet you that they rush through the wrong gate. And that explains how we have this, you know, in the afterlife, that they're so eager to meet you that they rush through the wrong gate in excitement. They go through the animal gate. And that's why we often feel very, very nurturing and like parents to our dogs. But that particular dog, that's your soul dog. That showed you the power of unconditional love, because that is what you get with a dog. It's pure presence. I mean, dogs show us how to live. I actually believe a lot of dogs are happier than a lot of humans, because they are in the moment. They are pure presence, and they show their owners absolute unconditional love. It's a wonderful boost for your self-esteem. However you feel, they are by your side. And that's why pet loss, it really does need a lot more attention from grief therapy and everything. It can sometimes, I mean, I'm ashamed to say this, but, you know, well, I shouldn't be, but, you know, losing a pet can sometimes be worse than losing a human loved one, because this pet has been with you through everything. It's like just unconditional devotion, unconditional presence. And unfortunately, we don't get that in our human relationships often. There's more of a push and a pull.
1: It's so interesting, because there was a station I worked for in Indiana, and there was a legend in the region by the name of Bob Sievers, and he was on the air for decades. And one of the interesting things about this, the audience that he had, because it was, you know, back when AM radio was clear channel and you would be able to broadcast to like half the country if you're on one of these stations that didn't have to power down. And he would take calls from people who had missing dogs or cats. And the program directors would go crazy. They'd say, you got half the country listening to you, and you're talking about one lady who's missing a dog in Fort Wayne. And he said to that one lady, that dog means the world, so I'm going to do it. And wouldn't you believe, he had, like, in radio terms, an 80 share with the community. It was

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1: Actually, treat ourselves. They want us, I think, our pets to be as excited about being us as they are excited about us. They want us to feel the love that they feel for us, the joy. You know, there's nothing like coming home at the end of the day to be greeted by a dog that is ecstatic. And it just wants, that's what I think they want for us. They want us to be as joyful about life as they are and as excited to be in our company as they are. Excited to be in our own company. They are teaching us. I mean, there's a reason it's God spelt backwards.
2: Yeah, I wish the kids were as happy to see me as the dog. And the kids normally are, but.
1: Oh, they love you, but in a different way. I think dogs are, you know, angels, earth angels sent to us. I actually believe that they are sent to be with us, to be our companions. I mean, again, this is a belief. I never say it's proof because it's an opinion, but it's one born out. And as you say, I completely understand that radio station host. I mean, I actually have written books about animal healing, animal stories, animal dreams, afterlife experiences with animals. And the bond is utterly beautiful. And I know people whose dog is everything, and I love those people.
2: You know, and going back to dreams, and I know animals could be a part of it, but I'm guessing there's certain themes you start to see people coming to you talking about their dreams. What are some of the most common ones that people talk to you about?
1: Well, interestingly, you mentioned ahead of the break that childhood and adult dreams are different. And actually, children dream a lot about animals. Animals appear in childhood dreams more than they do in adults. And obviously they do, because animals are a symbol of instinct, emotion, spontaneity, creativity, everything we associate with being a child. So they're beautiful. When animals appear in your dream, it's utterly beautiful. It shows you're connecting with your inner child. But in terms of themes, there is, you know, every year they do a global dream chart. And of course, I'm all over that, given my work, and I do all these call-ins. But what I've found actually is over time, these dreams don't really change. It's interesting how the archetypes remain the same. The top 10 dreams are very, very rarely shift, and they're always falling, flying, being lost, being late, unable to find a bathroom, getting pregnant, snakes, spiders. These are universal ancient archetypes. And in particular, falling always lands at number one. It's rarely been knocked off its number one spot. And it was interesting, actually, I was watching the documentary on HBO, Dark Wizard, I believe, about the free climber, and how he had a precognitive dream since a child of falling. And it was incredible because it was almost like his entire life. I think it was Dean. I can't remember the name. But it was compelling documentary, Dark Wizard. And all his life, really, he was trying to overcome the fear of that dream through free climbing and becoming a human flyer. One of the most famous free climbers in America, please forgive me, for not recording the name. I believe it was Dean, and your listeners will probably be tearing their hair out who understand that. But it was a mesmerizing documentary, actually, utterly compelling. But it started with this vivid depiction of a falling dream. And we've all had that, haven't we? We've woken up in the middle of the night, heart pounding. We've been falling from a great height. And interestingly, during the pandemic, when there was all the people in their homes, falling dreams absolutely skyrocketed. And the simple reason is falling dreams means you're feeling unsupported. There's no firm ground to grab on or cushion your fall. So that is the most commonly reported dream. And there's all this superstition about that dream, that if you have that dream, that you know, it means that you're going to, somebody you love is going to die or whatever. It does not at all. It's just the dreaming mind using this very archetypal symbol of falling.

0: willing to say you are feeling unsupported in your waking life in some way, but hey, let's turn this into a positive. Instead of falling, you can fly or you can go with the flow. And also, maybe it's time for you to start supporting yourself. And again, what your dreaming mind always wants you to do is to give yourself what you are trying to seek outside yourself.
1: Okay. You know, the flying thing's interesting. I have those flying dreams sometimes, but it's never like Superman. It's always slow, and it's always not that far off the ground. It's almost like hovering more than it is flying, like in the superhero movies. What about like lucid dreaming, where sometimes people say if you really concentrate on something before you fall asleep, then you could almost force your dreams to become that? Can that actually happen?
0: Absolutely. And before it just came into my mind, Dean Potter, that is the name. Everyone will know that. Sorry, when I was talking about the free climber. And yes, you are hovering in your dreams rather than flying. I love that because again, I'm getting a sense of you. I can't see you, but I can hear your voice, so I can get a sense of you. You are kind of a very reflective person. This is what I would kind of expect when you have dreaming. You are very thoughtful. You are very deep. You ponder things. And your dreaming mind is kind of showing you that. I would like you, hopefully in time, to incubate a flying dream for the simple reason flying dreams are wildly entertaining. They're like having your own Netflix at night. It's wonderful because you can go anywhere. You can go into space. You can see anything, be anything, do anything that you want to. And you do feel incredibly empowered when you have that dream. I would love more people actually to have flying dreams. It breaks my heart that 98% of our dreams, would you believe, are anxiety and draining dreams. Yeah, it's really sad. And it's getting worse, actually, because we live in very complicated times. And I'm on a mission to get more people wake up with flying dreams on their mind, because there are some happy dreams, you know, being on a beach, dancing, singing, you know, winning prizes or being who you want to be in the dream state. I'd love more people to experience that in the dream state. And before I go to lucid dreaming, I'll explain why having happier dreams is, and incubating happier dreams is so important.
1: Yeah.
0: Because
1: well,
0: your brain doesn't know the difference between when you're asleep and when you're awake. And if you can dream being happy, it's convinced that it's possible for you. And when you're convinced something is possible, it might happen. And I will talk about lucid dreaming after the break because I sense the break's coming up.
1: Yes, you hear the music. That's always our cue. But, okay, we do want to take calls from listeners. Do you want them to call in about their dreams and you can talk about them? Or what kind of calls would you like?
0: Yes, summertime and the dreaming is easy. You will be having many more dreams right now because you're having lighter sleep. And that means more REM sleep. So if you're dreaming of flying, falling, bathroom dreams are trending on TikTok right now.
1: Oh,
0: and also
1: bathroom
0: dream babies.
1: Dreams.
0: Yeah.
1: Okay, interesting. Well, you know what? If you have any type of dream, caviar dreams even, feel free to give us a call. And our guest is Teresa Chung. Go and look her up online, Instagram, her website, and call in your dreams next hour on Coast to Coast AM.

0: Do you hear that? And that? 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
4: No deal. I'm Deborah Valentine, Fox News. No decision yet from President Trump on the latest peace proposal from Iran following top-level meetings at the White House. More from Fox's Alex Hogan at the White House.
5: The White House says that he met with top aides for about 2 hours in the Situation Room discussing the latest of this potential deal. The president underscoring his demand that Iran can never possess a nuclear weapon. Iran laying out its demands, with the Parliament National Security Leader saying this week. Iran wants, quote, the right to enrich uranium, possession of enriched uranium, authority over the Strait of Hormuz, and the removal of sanctions. Democrats are criticizing the administration, and they argue that this conflict is only strengthening the regime.
4: Several Americans injured in an Iranian strike on a Kuwaiti airbase. Kuwait's Ministry of Foreign Affairs posted on X that his country condemns and denounces the attack. The Department of Homeland Security says the Newark ICE facility has been secured following another night of unrest. More from Fox's Jackie Abanez.
6: Video from earlier shows police deploying tear gas and flashbangs to disperse the large crowds. Several protesters were also seen being taken into custody. The scene has since calmed and the crowds have largely dispersed. A mandatory curfew is now in effect until for about a half mile of Delaney Hall. It runs from 9 p.m. until 6 in the morning. Demonstrations have been growing for about a week or so amid allegations of unsafe and inhumane conditions inside the facility. The state's governor and other Democratic officials also claim they have been denied access while attempting to visit detainees.
4: Newark's Mayor Ross Baraka says that a mandatory curfew would be imposed within a half-mile radius of the Delaney Hall ICE detention facility following days of those violent protests. Violators face arrest after receiving a warning. The curfew in effect from 9 p.m. to 6 a.m. each day until further notice. 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
18: They continue to hold the line. I'm Jarrett Lewis. Here's what's trending this hour. IMPD officers are being hailed by Indy FOP President Rick Schneider for continuing to show up to work while violent crime keeps happening.
19: The pressure has been put on the violent offenders by Chief of Police Tanya Terry. Our IMPD Investigations Division, our violent crime units, our work with our federal liaisons.
18: Snyder said over the Memorial Day weekend, there were at least 15 people shot and 3 fatalities. 21-year-old Ryland Davis is already in the Delaware County Jail on multiple charges, including murder and attempted murder. He was just hit with more charges after Muncie investigators uncovered child sex abuse material downloaded on his phone. During the homicide investigation, where Davis is charged with injuring 2 people and killing his girlfriend in a shooting, police found thumbnails for videos that showed young children engaged in sexual acts. He's been preliminarily charged with 12 counts of possession of child pornography. And Lieutenant Governor Micah Beckwith says American values shouldn't be up for debate. Ryan Hedrick has more from a podcast earlier this week.
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20: Beckwith says when people are discouraged from having tough conversations, we lose sight of what makes America work in the first place, the freedom to talk openly about things like this. 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
18: 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Here's the forecast from the American Standard Cooling Weather Center.
22: Partly sunny again on Sunday, forecast highs in the upper 70s to near 80, and pretty much that's going to be the story heading into the work week. Each day, dry with highs in the upper 70s to near 80. I'm Fox 59 meteorologist Ethan Rosick for 93 WIBC.
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1: What are your dreams telling you? 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Our guest is a dream expert, Teresa Chung, and the idea of dreams is not new. I mean, we've covered this topic before. She is, I mean, world-renowned expert in them, and she's going to take your calls this hour. 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And there's a lot of different people lined up right now. We just gave the phone numbers, so I'm assuming we're screening the rest, and I'm guessing the phone lines are going to get pretty jammed here. 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
1: 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I'm Ryan Recker. 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Our guest tonight, a dream expert, Teresa Chung. And I forgot to mention this before we went to the break before. I know people like to, you know, connect with you on social media, maybe look at some of your books. Did you say you had over 100 books, Teresa?
4: Yeah, I've been writing forever in this area. I've been around for decades. It's only actually in the last 5-6 years. I used to be a very sort of invisible author in this area. It's only in the last 6 years because of the national phone ins here in the UK and BBC. And also, I have my own radio show now on UK Health Radio every week, where I actually co-host with a dream doctor from the US, Dr. Kelly Sullivan Walden, and we have great fun talking about dreams live every week. So if people want more dream talk, do check that out. But my best way to contact me is at the Teresa Chung on Instagram, and also my website, www.teresachung.com. I do make a point when people email me about their dreams to always get back to them. It does take a while, but I just feel so honored and privileged that people are sharing their night vision with me, and I want to give them some tools to help them decode it. And you have a wealth of books. I've written many books, but my most well-known book about dream work is The Dream Dictionary A to Z, which is in Barnes and Noble's on Amazon. And also a book, Dreaming of Your Future, because I co-authored a book called The Premonition Code with Dr. Julia Mossbridge, who was the science director on the telepathy tapes and was recently on Mr. Rogan's podcast for several hours talking about the reality of precognition. And yeah. I write a lot about precognitive dreaming, and it is becoming a reality.
1: That's one of the cultural differences, A to Z versus A to Z.
4: Well, that's the funny thing with my co-host Kelly. Part of it is us making fun of each other, and talking about the pronunciation, because she's very, very, she's based in LA too, and we have great fun. Banter as well. The special relationship is strong, and I love that UK Health Radio is actually for physical and mental well-being. It was founded 12 years ago for that. So there's psychologists and doctors, and it was only recently that the founder decided that soul is so important and is bringing shows like mine in about dream work. And I think that's a real positive step for the UK, because we are a bit slow sometimes to embrace spirit.
1: I think we steal more from the BBC than the BBC to us, so when it comes to entertainment. Well, are you ready to take some more calls?
4: I am. I love this. I'm like a dream vampire. Feed me.
1: All right. Let's go west of the Rockies. And Zay is in Orange County, California. You're on Coast to Coast AM with Teresa Chung. Go ahead. Zay, are you there?
5: Oh.
1: Zay, hello? We might have to put Zay back on hold. That looks like an interesting call there.
4: I can hear something.
1: Hear the phone in the background.
4: I can hear someone.
5: Hello?
4: I can hear someone. Yeah, I can hear someone. Hello? Yep.
1: Go ahead, Zay. You're on Coast to Coast.
5: We just had a quick question. We recently had a dream that God itself was crying on the earth, and everybody was so enlightened about it, but scared at the same time, and we just wanted to get the dream to explain what was that happening.
4: Oh,
6: yeah.
4: Oh, my goodness. Zay, that's a beautiful name, Zay. Is that Z-A-Y?
5: Yes.
4: Love that. Yeah. Well, thank you, Zay. What a profound night vision. The power of that dream. Please write it down. Frame it. It's like a night poem. I mean, with God, this is the highest values. It's your conscious. It's the sense of meaning. But the next symbol is crying. Of course, that's emotional release and grief, or awareness that something important in your life urgently needs attention. I mean, your dreaming mind has gone, couldn't get higher. It's bringing in God, him or herself. So really, your dreaming mind has really, really got a powerful message for you. Earth is about the practical reality of your everyday life, relationships, work and responsibilities. But you mentioned that there was also fear. So that's anxiety about change. So putting that all together, if you were like coming to me with that dream and we were having a conversation, I would say that a part of you, say, connected to your deepest core values, feels deeply distressed right now about something happening in your real life. But as Earth is in there, it could also be what's going on in the world right now. I think it's an invitation to examine where your actions, your words, your priorities, or your circumstances right now might be out of sync with what you believe is truly important. There's some mismatch here. And you urgently need to respond to yourself first with compassion rather than avoidance. Yourself first, say, with compassion rather than avoidance of whatever is mismatched in your life. And then start looking at what's going on in the world around you and what is causing you distress. But before you go out and heal the world, heal yourself. Compassion for yourself, please. The dreaming mind's not good. I mean, I would say that, you know, I have files and files of dream data of people who write to me, God dreams, and I'm looking through now, three. So you would make four. This is incredibly rare. Incredibly rare.
1: Well, let me ask you this real. So it's the way that you're answering this is a very personal experience, but sometimes when people have these type of dreams, they may look at it as prophetic and it's meant to be something bigger to share with other people. Mm-hmm. So the way you're approaching it is more on a macro level, as in this was a personal thing for you. The message was for just...
4: But it's become something now that is shared with a wider audience. This dream was meant to be shared. The dreaming mind used that symbol of God, the highest values, the highest ethics, the soul, spirit, conscience, for a reason. I believe that your dreaming mind knew you were going to call in for this so that people are listening and they can get the message. This dream is about you and healing your life, but it's about everyone who's listening right now hearing the message of this dream. This dream is about you, but it's also much bigger than you.
1: Okay, let's go to the first-time caller line, and Angela is in British Columbia. Angela, you're on Coast to Coast AM with Teresa Chung. Go ahead.
6: Hi, thanks for taking my call. Glad to get through. Nice to meet you. So I've got just a couple scenarios. I think I've decoded one, and then I have a question about another type of dream, the type of dreams I can have sometimes, and what they do during my waking time. Because they come through, the dreams will come through as I'm going about my day. And it's uncontrollable. It just comes in all of a sudden, right? So it's kind of like intrusive, but I don't want to put a negative on that because it's not always, because it's a bad dream. So those are my two things. But I just thought I wanted to see what you would have to say, Teresa, about decoding this, that I had a dream. Because my father died when I was young. I was 8 years old. And I've dreamt about him, right? You know, more than once. But I had one very, very significant dream at the age of 36. I mean, I'm much older than that now. But like I said, I lost him at 8. And each of us in the family had our own journeys with that loss because it was sudden. And he was young. He passed at 48 years old, right? So at 36, I had this dream that... because I'll just go back to how he died, because when he died, he wasn't with us. He was out fishing on the coast. He's a commercial fisherman. So nobody saw him. We didn't see him. He phoned us the day before it happened, which was unusual. So I think he knew he was going to die. And he made sure he wanted to speak to each one of us. And not all of us was home, but I spoke with him. And he, you know, he said, I love you, which he, you know, it was just, I remember that sticking a lot. But anyways, going back to... what the family felt when the funeral came up, because it was an open casket. They were toggling whether it was the youngest child. Shall we have her view him or not? So one of the aunts said, I think we should. And so probably a smart move. Anyways, going up now to the dream I had at the age of 36, I dreamt that he was alive and that he was up in Kamloops or in our Okanagan. In BC here, and he had faked his death and was remarried and had four more children. And talk about the power in how that affected me. I couldn't go to work for 3 days, and physiologically, when I woke up, I was in a sweat. I mean, I was so there. Talk about one end of the spectrum, because he was apologizing, and after in my dream being so... It was so vivid and so, I couldn't shake it in my waking time. But I mean, in the dream, we got through it I forgave him. So it went from one end of the spectrum that I was so upset. And then it went to where it was forgiving, and that eventually we kind of incorporated the families together.
1: Yep. Okay. That's very interesting. Thank you, Angela. Teresa, what do you think about that?
4: Well, bless your soul, Angela. And I love Coast to Coast AM. How did you manage this? The first caller was Zed, and now we go to A. And I believe in synchronicities and patterns. And Angela, your name, of course, means angel. It's almost like these people were meant to call in. Let's go back to your father died. I'm so sorry about that. When you were a child, 8. And then you had a dream when you were 36, because let's look at the number patterns here. That's 9. This is all these symbolism and all these patterns, because if you add 6 and 3, it's 9. So it's definitely a dream helping you revisit the past, obviously, because this is a deep trauma. You know, when a child loses a beloved father in such an unexpected way, you're going to spend a lot of your adult life tending to your inner child. Your inner child is screaming for some comfort from that deep, deep trauma. But what I feel this dream is doing, and I know it made you feel bad, and I hope what I say will change that. It's actually seeing him live a full life on the other side is a way for your father to show you that he, in spirit, is moving on. He is living a rich and full and busy life there, because whenever I've worked with mediums or people who believe they can communicate to the other side, it doesn't stop. They don't stop. They do move on. They're living their life to the full. And your father in spirit now feels you are ready to do the same in your life. I mean, it doesn't actually mean that he's married in spirit or someone else. It's just using the symbol of a marriage and children. Think of them symbolically, not literally. Children are new possibilities and new beginnings, new chapters. And your father is sending you this powerful symbol. He knows in spirit that this is going to cause you a lot of thought, a lot of confusion. But he's doing this because it's like the shock treatment. He wants you to know he is fine. He is watching over you. He's never left you. He's alive in your heart. His life in spirit is rich and full, because by all accounts, in spirit, the learning goes on. Our learning doesn't stop with this life. It goes on and on and on. And he wants exactly the same for you. He wants you to just carry that sense of new chapters, new beginnings, new possibility, and joy and celebration into your life right now. That isn't easy, because you've still got this deep hurt to process from being a child. But I do think he waited until we reached the figure 9. You add them together, 6 and 3, yeah, to show, move on, the next chapter. Okay. I want that for you, Angela, because you are an earth angel. That's the name he gave you, him and your mother, angel. He's an angel now in spirit. You need to be an angel on earth and live your life, your precious life, to the full.
1: Okay, let's see if we can get another caller in. Ramona is in Tacoma, Washington. Ramona, you're on with Teresa Chung on Coast to Coast AM. Go ahead.
7: Hi, Ryan and Teresa. Thank you for taking my call. So the first question, I'll make it really quick. So the first question is, lately I've been having very vivid dreams to the point where when I'm waking up from those dreams, I'm feeling like it's actually happening, but I can't remember them throughout the day. What's the best thing? Is it to write it down, like right as I wake up, or...
4: Oh, I love this, because I also love the symbolism of names, and your name, I'm sure if you studied it, you know, go to the symbolic roots of your names, we means counsel, protector, wise protector. And I love that you phoned in. I'm just loving the names here, Zay, Angela, Ramona. But you are having vivid dreams, but you wake up and you can't remember them. Is that what you're saying?
7: Like I can think, you know, remember, recount that, but like say like an hour later, I can't recall anything because it's just, I have to.
4: Right.
7: Children.
4: Okay. So, okay. Or, what you need to do, this is just basic dream work 101. The moment you wake up in the morning, can you please not leap straight out of bed? Can you just keep still for about 90 seconds, absolutely still in the position you woke up in, with your eyes closed? Because even opening your eyes, research shows that opening your eyes, blinking, even redirects the brain to the waking world and conscious activity. Because remember, you're between worlds in that early morning state. You are leaving the world of the unconscious, which is the world of your intuition, your soul, if you believe in that, and you are transitioning into the waking world, which is all about ego, activity, doing, practicality. But that precious liminal state when you wake up, it's possible that immediately when you wake up, first of all, your thoughts are going to the day ahead. And what you have to do, many of us are guilty of that, myself included. I have to train myself not to. And I tell people that first minute when you wake up is absolutely crucial, not just for dream recall, but actually for setting the tone for your day. because your brain is really moldable and receptive then. So if you do wake up, as well as recording your dreams, flood your heart and your mind and your body with feelings of gratitude and love for yourself and excitement about the day ahead. Try and get over this default negative wiring we have of waking up a bit paranoid and anxious. So how you're waking up could be a problem. And also, if you use an alarm clock, that is the enemy of dream recall. And actually it is, because it's too sudden a transition. We need to linger a bit more in that delicious liminal state, because that's when most dream recall comes. But your dreaming mind, knowing Ramona with your name, wisdom, during the day, your dreaming mind is going to filter through because it's got a lot it wants to tell you and it's a bit frustrated. That's why it pops in through the day. It'll probably pop in through the day. It's trying to get the message across to you. Please write down your dreams on waking. Please write them down. They have important things to say. So immediately when dream memory comes in the morning, write it down. You will forget. Trust me, you will forget. Dreams are too fragile and delicate. They can't survive the real world. They need to be written down immediately. So stay still on waking. Avoid an alarm
1: clock.
4: There
1: we go.
4: And your dream just real quick, will improve.
1: I know we don't have time to take another call right now, but just one quick email. Someone wants to know, if they go to sleep with the TV or radio on, does that mess with your dreams?
4: Well, actually, it can. It depends on the person you are. If you're very highly sensitive, it can lead to nightmares if what you've watched is very disturbing. But actually, your dreaming mind will sometimes use what's on the TV and feed it into your dreams. But I would not advise that, because if you watch screens at night, it will stop you sleeping healthily. And you do need a good night's sleep to dream. Often it keeps you awake having screens on.
1: Well,
4: you know, that's
1: let's take some more calls after the break, and I know we're coming up to it. Teresa Chung is our guest, and we'll take some more calls, your calls about dreams, next on Coast to Coast AM.

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1: So happy to be with you, and we're going to try to get through as many phone calls as we can. 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By the way, we're coming up on an Emerging Artist Weekend, the first Sunday of every month. 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All right, Teresa Chung is our guest, and she is a dream expert. And let's talk more dreams with her next on Coast to Coast AM.
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0: Hey, welcome back to Coast AM. I'm your host, Ryan Recker. And if you want to email me, ryanrecker@coasttocoastam.com. Teresa Chung is our guest here tonight, and we're talking dreams. We got a lot of people waiting to talk to you, so let's try to get through a few more phone calls, Teresa, if you're ready to take those.
1: Absolutely. And Ryan, did you know it's blue moon as well at the moment? So it's perfect time for a call-in, isn't it? Because the blue moon is all about heightened intuition, and it's a powerful time for manifesting and to reset your life and let go of old habits. Couldn't be a better time to talk about dream work.
0: Oh, interesting. Okay. Let's go east of the Rockies, and Nancy is in Boston. You're on Coast to Coast AM with Teresa Chung. Go ahead.
2: Hi, thank you. I've had one precognitive dream in my life when I was about 15. I dreamt a neighbor had fallen in a small space and couldn't get up, and when I called the house the next day, that's what had happened. He had fallen in the bathroom, couldn't get up. But I used to dream an awful lot when I was a kid, and I used to dream I could hover, not fly. I would hover. And then I stopped dreaming for a long, long time, about 15 years, and I just started again. But the dream I had recently was very depressing. I kept dreaming about a plane crashing into the ocean. I couldn't shake the idea of it. So I just don't understand what I'm doing with my dreams.
1: I do. May I jump in? May I have your name again? Sorry, I didn't catch it.
2: Nancy.
1: Nancy, beautiful name. I love the power of a name. Sometimes, you know, messages are hidden in our names. So go and research the symbolism of your name. Ryan, I believe yours is noble. Noble intention, oh. King. Okay. But anyway, Nancy, first of all, your precognitive dream, thank you for highlighting that, because dreams are potentially precognitive. And I would urge anyone who has a dream about a neighbor or a friend or a loved one falling or anything like that happening to maybe just message them the next day and say, hey, I dreamt about you. Are you okay? There's no harm done. There's no harm done at all. And actually, people feel very flattered when you say that they dreamt about you. It could be something symbolic, that, you know, a change of mindset. It could not be literal. But occasionally, as I said, dreams are so mysterious, they defy a hardcore set of rules. So I love the fact that you have had a potentially precognitive dream that actually did play out. Treasure that. And I love the fact also that you are dreaming again after hovering for many years. You are flying again in your dreams, quite literally with a plane. Now, let's look at the symbolism of that. A plane is all about ambitions and the direction your life is heading in. Actually, this is a dream decoding tip. Anytime a vehicle like a car or a plane or a train appears in your dreams, it's about the direction you're taking in life and where you're heading. So look at the direction of the dream vehicle. But you're in the sky. This is flight. This is aspiration, transition, and progress. I'm not sure why such a dream should panic you. Of course, you will say, well, the plane crashes. It crashes into the sea. And crashes in dreams are always fear of failure, imposter syndrome, loss of control, disappointment, and the fear of change. But change in life is the only thing that doesn't change. It's the only constant. We should, all of us fear change so much, but actually we should celebrate it, because change is life. But your plane is crashing into the ocean. That's wonderful, because the ocean is a symbol of creativity, mystery, wild intuition. So your change of direction is actually you're diving deep beneath the surface for deeper meaning. I would actually be very happy about this dream. I want you to close your eyes at some point today, revisit that dream, and when your plane, and go back into the dream in your mind's eye, when the plane goes in the ocean, I want you to imagine that you grow fins and you're swimming in the ocean, and it's joyful experience. Rescripting your dreams actually in the waking daydream state is very, very powerful thing to do. A lot of the people don't realize that, and I would encourage children who have nightmares, parents who are worried about their children waking up with nightmares, to get their children to do that in their waking life, to go back into the nightmare scenario and then sit in the director's seat and re-script the dream, because this will show you a very important truth. Dreams don't happen to you. They are created by you. They are all about you and they are for you. And if you understand that you can actually direct your dreams, we didn't touch on lucid dreaming, which is the way to do that. You can actually direct your dreams. This dream isn't happening to you. It's happening for you because it has a message. You are crashing into the ocean for a reason in that dream, because the ocean, what lies beneath, the mystery there in the darkness, because the darkness is where everything grows, is what you need to embrace. And please, Nancy, don't fear change. Change, as I say, is the only thing in life that doesn't change. And a lot of us try to cling on to situations, relationships, mindsets that have been fine when they happened, but they've now outgrown their purpose. You need to shed skins. Change is very important for your personal and spiritual growth. And your name, Nancy, I just looked it up as I was talking. It means grace. It means favored. So you are the favored one. Just go and celebrate your name. What a beautiful name to be called grace and favor. Yeah.
0: That's wonderful. Let's take another call on the wild card line. Jim is in Alberta, Canada. Jim, you're on Coast to Coast AM. Go ahead.
3: Hey, Ryan, Teresa. Yeah, it's Tim in Alberta. Boy, Teresa, I hope you're sitting down because synchronicity just hit. Two callers ago, died with a fisherman. The lady, the last caller, plane crashing in the ocean. A year and a half ago on Coast to Coast, Nick Begich from Alaska was on the show, and his dad went missing. It was a senator who went missing on a flight from Anchorage to Juneau in 1972, and it was never found. So it was either in the mountains or the ocean, crashed in one of those places. But so that night, before I went to bed, I wrote a little note on my bedroom wall beside my pillow. I just said, I identified the aircraft number, people aboard. I said, ask simply, is this aircraft in the water, or is it on land? And I had a dream that night. I don't have to close my eyes. A year and a half ago, I was standing on the ocean, looking around. I saw some features and a creek and some stuff. And I'm just saying stuff now. I know what it was because I actually worked with that stuff. But anyways, So because of that stuff, I did a Google search with a question. If the question said yes, and then I looked through Google Earth, and OMG, I zoomed in, and I saw exactly where I was standing, beside the creek, the mountain, all of this. So I guess that's an answer to my dream, but maybe this summer we can get some Alaskans. I don't want to disclose the location and coast to coast, and maybe we can just look in that area.
1: Oh, my word. I mean, I'm just homing in on the symbol of the creek as well, because that's not like an ocean, which is more sort of overwhelming. It tends towards to pour more patience and gradual healing, I would suggest, learning to go with the flow rather than forcing outcomes. But the synchronicities, and is your name Jim or Tim? I couldn't quite hear.
3: It's Timothy. Tim.
1: Oh, I'm Tim. So glad. That means valued by God. Again, look to your name. It means valued by on high. Again, I believe you were meant to call in, and I love the synchronicity of the ocean dream that you're mentioning. You are clearly highly precognitive, highly visionary. Please write down your dreams. Please keep believing in their power to heal you from the inside out and point you in the right direction. The only thing with your dream that is immediately coming out to me is that this is more a slow burn thing rather than a sudden revelation. I would say

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1: Get out. And this person would still be alive at the time, but within 1 to 2 weeks from me having these dreams, that family member or close friend does pass away. And it's just, it's always really bothered me, and I don't know why I have these dreams and why it's like it's a prerequisite of something that is going to happen.
2: Oh, Terry, I'm so glad you called in. And also, I love, again, the synchronicity, because I'm Teresa and they share the same name root. And we are the workers, the harvesters. We bring things to harvest. And you are closing this call in a sublime way, talking about your precognitive dreaming mind. I know this scares you. So you're thinking, if I have a dream, it's going to play out. But I want you to know that there's nothing you can do. This is not your fault if the dream of someone you care about in a casket plays out. All you can do is be aware that this is a potential future. I mean, it is a potential future for all of us, you know, being in a casket one day. So please don't fear that. Don't think there's anything wrong with you. Actually, there's everything right with you. Your dreaming mind is super sensitive, super telepathic, super empathetic. You are a dreaming being having a human experience. So please don't fear these dreams. I know they may make you sad sometimes, but death is as much a part of life as everything else. We all must pass. This too must pass. But please write down your dreams and actually see when they haven't been precognitive, because sometimes you'll have had a dream and it hasn't played out. I want you to start working like a dream detective and to go through your dream journal and actually see when it played out, because you've probably honing in on those times when it did. But I'm sure you've had other, maybe other dreams of people who've passed on and they didn't in waking life, or things happening and they didn't play out, and you've just homed in on the sort of like the psychic hits, as it were. And I'd like you to try and see if you can find some common factors, some common symbols that appear, and start becoming a dream detective for your own dreams. It's fascinating. You will realize how endlessly fascinating your dreaming mind is. And everyone listening, I would love that everybody could think of themselves as a detective of their own dreams. Dreams are kind of like a mystery waiting for you to go in there and find the hidden clues, the emotional breadcrumbs, the symbolic DNA, and be like a detective. And when you have that approach to your dreams, this sort of magical, curious, self-aware, compassionate approach to your dreams, guess what happens? It has a knock-on effect in your waking life, because you suddenly start, and I found that actually in my waking life, I start interpreting everything like a dream. You've probably heard with these call-ins, I'm looking for patterns and synchronicities and symbols, meanings behind names. And you start applying that magical approach to life, to your dream work, to your waking life, and you begin to realize that we are in a kind of a waking dream, and both are real. Both have so much to show us and reveal to us night after night, day after day. And we are a soul 24/7. People think sometimes when they fall asleep and dream that they switch off, stop being you. You don't. You carry on being you. You're just in a different state of consciousness. And the problem with dream work is a lot of people don't understand the language of their unconscious. So I would urge everyone, check out my Dream Dictionary A to Z if you're interested in dream decoding, where you will start to learn the universal archetypal language of dream work. But an important caveat here, and I must say this, your personal response to a dream symbol matters more than the universal. I can only give you the universal and my perspective archetypal from my decades of dream research. And that's good for kickstarting symbolic thinking. But the best dream decoder and the best dream book you will ever read is the one you write yourself every night, that dream journal. It's magic. Put it beside your bed tonight or when you go to sleep, everyone listening, so that it's the last thing you see. That's like a subliminal clue. And then it's the

0: first thing you see when you wake up, and write down
1: Okay.
0: whatever's on your mind. And if no symbols or stories appear, and they don't always do, poor dream recall happens to us all, write down how you feel, because emotion is the language of dreams. And how you feel actually will have been the result of a dream you've had. It will have been the emotional backdrop.
1: Okay, well, we only have a couple more minutes here. I don't know if we have time for another call. If we make this super quick,
0: Did you want
1: Tim
0: to talk
1: in
0: about AI
1: Golden
0: dreams?
1: Valley.
0: Sorry.
1: Oh, you know what? That's an interesting thing because the whole AI thing, I meant to talk
0: Yep.
1: to you about the AI.
0: Can
1: AI, they say
0: machines
1: AI dreams.
0: dream?
1: It's a weird thing. Maybe in a minute here. What's your thought on AI?
0: AI, well, it's mirroring us, it's mirroring our creativity, it's learning from us all the time. But the big question is, can machines dream? Well, they don't have emotions, so they can't yet. They're learning how to mimic emotions. They can only dream in data, because they're mirroring our state, So don't panic. But who knows? One day, if they do learn how to dream, that means they've kind of unlocked the mystery and the secret of life. So, but
1: That's
0: I
1: the
0: also like to
1: telltale
0: say with
1: sign.
0: AI, there's a lot of fear. Actually, what AI is doing is it's pushing us to be more human because we're trying to differentiate ourselves. It's a bit like a race because AI is so clever and so logical and learning from us. But what it's actually doing at the same time, it's pushing us to find, well, what would be the really human content here? What is something that an AI couldn't put in that only a human can? And I think that's positive because it's making us dig deep. Right to our soul and our heart, and invest in whatever we
1: Yeah.
0: do in our work. The human factor, we're really thinking more about what it is to be human to differentiate ourselves. So for me, that's positive. And of course,
1: Well,
0: dreams are very human.
1: I'll tell you, these nights they go by so fast, and I feel like we can keep going. But Teresa Young, Jung, thank you so much for joining us again. What's the website address?
0: www.teresachung.com, at the Teresa Chung on Instagram, and you can also hear me weekly live on UK Health Radio, The Healing Power of Your Dreams.
1: Thank you so much. I know there's a lot of listeners that got a lot out of this. I got a lot out of this. Teresa, thank you so much again. And I'm sure people will be messaging you. And we got a lot of people that called in that didn't get a chance. And I understand. And I'm sorry. But go look her up online. And maybe you'll get another chance here in the future. Well, so many people to thank. And Adam Thompson, Gina Salvetti, Stephanie Smith, Michael Cosio, Donna Walker, Dan Galanti, Tom Danheiser, Sue Trakis, Bill May, Sean Latasseur, Lex Lonehood, my mentor, Phil Tower, and of course, the legends that make this all possible, George Norrie, Art Bell, and you for listening. I'm Ryan Recker for Coast to Coast AM. I hope to talk to you again tomorrow night. We'll see you soon.

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20: 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Today on Indiana Issues, the State Supreme Court hears an important case involving energy. Indiana Issues is underwritten in part by the Indiana Conference of Mayors and Trust Local Program, the Indiana Chamber of Commerce, the small business law firm with Thrasher, Bushman & Vocal, the Institute for Quality Education, and Downtown Comics, your place to escape. 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
20: 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I'm your host, Abdul-Hakim Shabazz, the editor and publisher of IndyPolitics.org. Well, the Indiana Supreme Court will soon decide whether to take up a case between a major state utility provider and the big industrial customers. And if so, whether state regulators were right to greenlight increases after inflation-related cost overruns. The state's highest court heard arguments Thursday in the Northern Indiana Public Service Company and six customers known as NIPSCO Industrial Group. Here are those arguments.
28: We're here this morning on the first oral argument to hear the case of NIPSCO Industrial Group Appellant versus Northern Indiana Public Service Company, Office of Utility Consumer Counselor in Indiana, Utility Regulatory Commission Appellees. It's a civil transfer case with the first issue to be decided by this court is whether to grant transfer. Counsel for the appellant, NIPSCO Industrial Group, will argue first. And at council table representing the appellants are Todd Richardson. Good morning and welcome, Mr. Richardson. And at the council table, we also have Joseph Rampala. Good morning and welcome, Mr. Rampala. Representing NIPSCO at council table, we have Brian Paul. Good morning and welcome, Mr. Paul. And we also have Benjamin Jones representing the IURC. And gentlemen, you'll be dividing your time between yourselves. Thank you. Councils, we've been conducting oral arguments. You'll have around 2 minutes before we start asking questions. But before we start, I do want to recognize all the Court of Appeals interns that are here today. Welcome. This is this group. All right. Welcome. All right. You may proceed.
29: In order to secure approval of its TDSIC plan in the first place, NIPSCO was required to show that the proposed investments were cost justified. Now, NIPSCO contends that post-approval, that determination no longer has continuing significance. When NIPSCO later sought approval for a $161 million increase in costs, Section 9G required a showing of specific justification. The industrial group maintains that at that point, NIPSCO had to show that the affected projects were still cost justified, notwithstanding the increases. So the question here is whether cost justification still matters. In the proceeding below, NIPSCO continued to rely on the cost justification finding from the earlier plan approval case at a lower cost level. The Commission clearly recognized the deficiency in NIPSCO's showing of continued justification, and the Commission granted the relief anyway because supposedly no evidence to the contrary was presented.
0: Well, didn't the IURC's brief satisfy you that it'll enforce the requirement that the utilities must justify excess costs by citing cases, they said it. NIPSCO to kind of double down and said we don't have to show this at this point. But the IURC at least made a conclusory finding that there was a cost-benefit justification.
29: Yes. The Commission relied on the NIPSCO relied on the cost-benefit finding from the earlier plan order.
0: Well, it seemed to almost, I think they were pretty clear that I think the IURC is saying they are going to define specific justification to include that sort of Section 10 analysis that you do originally.
29: Yes, the Commission was quite overt in its brief of appellee in saying that when we look at a cost increase, we apply the same standard as approval in the first instance.
0: So if we agree, NIPSCO may not agree, but if we agree with IURC and your argument that you have to have that kind of balance in a 9G evaluation, where is the error here? I mean, there was some testimony, thin as can be, with regard to the cost benefit analysis.
29: Yeah, well, I have to agree on the thin as can be part for starters. But what I think is very telling is the Commission did not find that NIPSCO's evidence was sufficient. They emphasized that it euphemistically could have been more robust. And ultimately, the Commission had to rely on the premise that no evidence to the contrary was presented. And that, I would submit, is a improper shifting of the statutory burden of proof.
0: But in looking at the transfer issue, if IURC agrees that utilities must cite benefits to justify, and if you look at the Duke case, they may have to do it, on each ask, doesn't that weaken the need for us to grant transfer today?
29: Well, it's clear that the Commission did not do that in this case. The Commission relied on plan-wide benefits. The Commission cited some particulars that weren't necessarily the projects that had cost increases. And clearly, the Commission was not applying the standard that each project has to be cost justified. Indeed, this order was issued by the Commission 2 months before the Duke decision. And in the underlying plan approval case, the Commission was quite explicit in saying not every project needs to be cost justified. It's applying that standard.
1: Mr. Richardson, I'd like to ask you about the Commission's own definition of specific justification from its 2015 ruling in this case. I'm not sure what that means, candidly, but do you agree with how the Commission has characterized what that means?
29: That's a very good question. I'm glad you asked that. Both sides are pointing to that January 2015 order. It was TDZIC 1 from NIPSCO's first TDZIC plan case, basically at the outset of the TDZIC era, and the first time the Commission considered the specific justification standard. And the part of that decision, they analyzed the language of the provision and explained the policy justifications and expounded on what was required. The part of that order from 2015 that we have consistently pointed to is the commission was as explicit as it could be in saying, simply detailing the reasons why the increase occurred is not sufficient. That's exactly what NIPSCO did in this case.
0: Didn't they do a cost-benefit analysis? You know, they looked at everything. Okay, so costs may go up so high that you make the decision, hey, the benefit, the incremental benefit's not there, and that's what you're asking them to do, and that's what we're saying that within specific justification. But didn't they look at projects and get rid of 70 different projects? I think it was 70.
29: Yeah.
0: Saying, okay, they're saying, you know, yes, we've had all these costs, we're weighing all these things out, we cannot go ahead with these projects, but these are important ones for safety and the initial reasons why we wanted the increase?
29: I hear what you're saying. That's not quite the way it happened.
0: Okay, well, tell me.
29: NIPSCO did delete 70 projects from the plan. In the TDZIC 4 case, the commission rejected the proposed cost increase, and then in TDZIC 5, the case under review here, NIPSCO, without comment in the record, as far as I can recall, simply removed 70 line items from its plan. And that, you know, you could certainly infer that that was a mechanism to try to bring the plan back on budget. But that doesn't mean that the projects that did have increases were shown to be cost justified, notwithstanding the increase.
2: Is getting back on budget something different than cost justification?
29: Yes, absolutely, because as the court held in the Duke case, it has to be an improvement by improvement analysis, and that's what's lacking here.
1: Of course, in the Duke case, we were interpreting 10b-3, which included the language incremental benefit.
29: Yes.
1: That language is omitted from 9g. You suggested that we need to interpret these statutes in paramateria. Mm-hmm. But the fact remains that 9G doesn't include that language. So why, notwithstanding Duke interpreting 10b-3, should 9G be interpreted as a project-by-project inquiry and not a plan-at-a-time inquiry?
29: Because Section 10b-3 and Section 9G both speak in terms of justification for costs. And justification is required at the outset of the plan because this is a special statutory mechanism where the utility is enabled to secure pre-approval of capital expenditures that are backed by automatic rate increases. And in Section 9G, the utility is ordinarily held to the approved budget, the authorized estimates. And it is an exception that the utility can only recover excess costs if it shows justification.
1: Well, so if we disagree with that, I'm interested in your textual argument. It makes sense as a policy matter why the same standard under 10b-3 ought to govern in 9g, but the language nevertheless is different.
29: Yes.
1: If we conclude that 9g does not require project at a time cost justification, but plan-wide cost justification, what does that mean for the industrial group?
29: Well, I would fall back to the commission's established standard that simply detailing the reasons for an increase is not sufficient to show specific justification.
1: Whether it's project at a time or plan-wide?
29: Yes, either way. There's a material difference between a reasonable explanation and specific justification. The statute requires specific justification. What NIPSCO put forward was reasonable explanations. On top of that, I would emphasize that public utilities are not supposed to be risk-free. Ratepayers are not supposed to be treated as insurers against business risk. NIPSCO.
2: Mr. Richardson, I take your point there. Before you move on deeper into that argument, I want to go back just one step.
29: Yep.
2: One, do you read the briefs the same as I do, that there is daylight between NIPSCO and the commission? So you and the commission actually agree on the threshold question of whether cost justification continues to matter.
29: Yes.
2: It's just the commission thinks they did satisfy that here. So first is, yes. You read the same, okay. If we were to agree with both, you know, you and the commission on cost justification still mattering, but then also agree with the commission that NIPSCO satisfied the standard here, would you still want us to grant transfer just to establish that point? Or if that's the direction we were going, would you rather us just deny transfer and look for a different vehicle to get into these issues?
29: This is a key provision in the statute that this court has not previously addressed. I think that the entire state would benefit from a Supreme Court determination on what the statute means and what it requires.
2: So we should grant transfer even if we were to affirm the commission?
29: Well, I think you should grant transfer and reverse the commission.
1: It's a pick your poison question.
29: Yes.
28: Chadwick Richwalski's evidence on you that discuss the benefits of the plan, and given the deference we owe the IRC, what deference do we give his testimony with regard to the benefits of Plan Update 3?
29: Mr. Richwalski was speaking to the benefits of the plan as a whole, which I have to say, I think that is still the correct lens of analysis here. On top of that, he was still providing explanations for the increase and not justification.
28: So what you're saying is that he made conclusory statements that you say are not reasonable, specific justification that's reasonable for the increase. So you're saying that flows into that finding that needs to be made?
29: It does. And I will, before I run out of time here, emphasize that the primary justification that NIPSCO put forward under the statute was that inflation had gotten out of hand. And I want to emphasize that NIPSCO is already compensated for the risk of inflation through its authorized
1: rate. Let me get into that a little bit, whether you use this on rebuttal or not. But you started going down that road before. And
29: yes.
1: Candidly, that argument is appealing to me. And I think that makes a lot of sense. But I am troubled because the OUCC appears to have taken a different position on this action than your clients did. How do I reconcile that? That's the group that I understand is supposed to look out for ordinary ratepayers.
29: Mm-hmm. Yeah, and I understand the concern. I'll point out that the OUCC did not disagree with our legal analysis. They are a statutory agency. They have to appear in every commission proceeding. They are stretched thin and they choose their battles. They did not take on this battle. I think what's most telling is they're not here today. They have not supported NIPSCO in this appeal.
1: It's sort of a follow-up then. Let's say we found your way and we said, hey, inflation's going to fall on the utilities. Doesn't that end up getting tacked onto the consumer's bill at the next big plan?
29: NIPSCO, it gets addressed in the next rate case, certainly. And at that point, that is one factor among many that the commission examines in terms of determining what is a reasonable return and what is, the prudently incurred costs that are reflected in the rates. And I see my time is over, so I will.
28: Thank you, counsel. We'll hear from you again on rebuttal. Mr. Paul.
3: May it please the court. This case involves a discretionary decision subject to deferential review. The fundamental question is whether it was reasonable for the commission to allow NIPSCO to recover increased costs largely attributable to extreme inflation stemming from a pandemic that NIPSCO could not foresee when it originally forecasted its cost estimates. This is a mixed question of law and fact, reviewed only for reasonableness. If unprecedented double and triple digit inflation cannot, in the Commission's expert judgment, constitute specific justification for utility cost increases, it is hard to know what could. As this court said in a 2018 NIPSCO decision, NIPSCO is not gifted with prevision. This is not a case where NIPSCO failed to use best practices in estimating its costs. It applied gold standard cost engineering principles. Nor is this a case where NIPSCO failed to anticipate predictable risks and now wants ratepayers to cover for it. And this is not a case where NIPSCO is seeking to recover increases due to ordinary inflation. This is a case where NIPSCO faced extreme cost increases due to events entirely beyond its control and for projects crucial for maintaining a safe, reliable system capable of serving a growing market. The industrial group's policy arguments about why inflation should never justify recovery of cost increases, no matter how extreme or unanticipated, are directed at the wrong body. Finally, there's no need to decide here whether the statute requires a utility to prove its projects remain cost justified. NIPSCO offered unrebutted testimony of exactly the same kind of non-quantified benefits that this court held may cost justify projects in its 2024 Duke decision, and the commission specifically found that NIPSCO had showed its plan update.
0: With more, though. I mean, saying this is pretty thin and you need to be more robust, because I'm still not understanding. If utilities don't have to show how benefits justify costs under Section 9G, the balance of the cost-benefit justification in the original Section 10B is upset. And it seems to me that in your brief you keep saying we don't have to show this cost-benefit justification, but IURC said you do, right? And they said you should have done better.
3: As a textual matter, we do not have to show cost justification. Okay,
0: but if I read it from a textual basis, that I think that if you don't have to show a benefit, a cost-benefit justification under 9G, it really undoes what's done in 10B. So specific justification isn't defined in the statute, correct?
3: It is not. It is defined by the commission.
0: Right. So it's specific justification that's reasonable. And what goes into that? So when I look at reading these statutes together, I guess I don't understand why you're doubling down on the fact that you never have to show. If somebody, $161 million is a lot of money. It's 10%, I think, of what the original plan was. So let's just say inflation keeps going up, which it appears to be doing, and I understand your argument. Extreme inflation can be enough, so long as you do the cost justification. But at some point, this project isn't worth doing because it's going to cost ratepayers five times what it, you know, we're going to have to just put this on hold. And that's sort of that plan justification. Are you still saying there's no way NIPSCO ever has to show cost justification when they're seeking a 10, 20, 30, 40, 50% increase in what they said was a plan that included a 3% inflationary factor? It's a big question. Sorry about that.
3: Not quite. As a textual matter, okay, the legislature knows how to require cost justification when it wants to. And we know that because of 10b-3, where the legislature requires the commission to determine whether the costs are justified by the incremental benefits of the plan. And we also know this, and this is maybe even more important, because of 12d-3, which applies to new projects or improvements included in a Section 9 petition.
0: So IURC was wrong when they told you, do better. You've got, you know, to justify these kind of increases, this is pretty thin, you better do better the next time. Under your textual reading, you don't have to do better.
3: This gets to the second part of my answer, which is the Commission may consider cost justification, and in fact did exactly that. Whether the Commission thought we could do better in the future does not answer the question before the Court now, which is whether there is substantial evidence in the record to support the Commission's determination that these cost increases were specifically justified, which is a mixed question of law and fact, reviewed only for reasonableness.
1: But why isn't the question that you pose, which is whether the Commission's decision was reasonable, don't we have to measure reasonableness against the ultimate legal question about what specific justification means? I mean, it may well be reasonable based on a wrong interpretation of the statute, but if the Commission gets the underlying legal question wrong, then reasonableness may not mean much.
3: Absolutely. And it's notable that no one questions that the Commission has correctly interpreted Section 9G.
1: But you have very different views about what 9G even requires. He says it requires cost justification. You say it does not as a textual matter. So what does specific justification mean if it doesn't mean cost-benefit justification?
3: Specific justification is a relatively wide open term that leaves to the commission the discretion to decide whether projects are specifically justified. There's no inflation exception. There's no force majeure clause. It's ultimately within the commission's expert judgment to determine whether we have, and to use the commission's words, explained why the cost increases are reasonable or warranted. In other words, why is it reasonable for us under the particular circumstances to recover these cost increases? And that has to be left ultimately to the commission's expert judgment. If the legislature wanted to require cost justification, it could have used the same language that it used in 10b-3 and 12d-3. It didn't. It used a broader term with a broader meaning. We don't know exactly why that is, but it may be because cost increases come in so many varieties of form and are so unpredictable.
0: But when you read the statutes and when you reread them in balance, if we take your argument that we only focus on the 9G and we don't look at the original cost justification, that the sort of promise of the legislation on reading those statutes together gets thrown out. Let's just say, make the argument that reading Section 9 and 10 together, make that argument that there was no error here.
3: It doesn't use the language of 10b-3. It doesn't use the language of 12d-3. The legislature could have said, Commission, determine whether the costs are justified by the incremental benefits of the plan or the projects. It didn't use that language.
0: So if they go up 100%, if inflation is 100%, but we want to get these projects done, then it's 100%. There is no benefit. So you would find, like, you would appeal even if the IURC said, hey, they didn't show cost benefit. If they made a finding, listen, in this case, you did not show a cost benefit analysis with regard to this 10% increase in fund, they would be wrong.
3: I'm not sure that we would. This again goes back to my point. While the statute does not require cost justification, the commission may look at cost justification in determining whether the projects are specifically justified, and it did that here.
0: But the reasonableness is a cap on it. So when you're looking at the reasonableness may require the cost benefit justification. That's where it comes in.
3: The fact that the costs of these projects have gone up doesn't make them any less necessary. Transformers may still fail. Old circuits may still blow. Cracked wood poles may still topple over. We did not have to show additional benefits to justify these cost increases.
2: If we conclude you did have to do project-by-project cost justification, do you acknowledge there's not evidence of that in the record?
3: I do not. We provided specific justification for each and every one of the 78 projects at issue.
2: Well, specific justification as to why inflation went up and why that couldn't have been anticipated. Is there a specific project-by-project cost-benefit analysis?
3: No. We compared the benefits of the projects to the plan overall, and we provided testimony to that effect.
2: So if we were to conclude that it needs to be project by project, what would be the next step? Would NIPSCO just come back with the next annual update and request these again with more evidence, or is there some, you know, kind of preclusive effect that because you didn't have the evidence this time, you can't try again?
3: There doesn't seem to be any preclusive effect, and we know that because we asked for these cost increases in TDSIC 4 and they were denied, and then we requested them again in TDSIC 5 with more evidence. And they were approved. The other point I want to get to is that even under background utility law principles, which the industrial group relies on heavily, it is entirely appropriate for a commission in this sort of circumstance to consider extreme inflation. But why do I say that? Because it's a basic principle of law that utilities are entitled to earn a reasonable rate of return on their capital outlays, which is the cost of which is directly affected by inflation. And so I would point you to the Bluefield Waterworks case, a case that the commission's, the industrial group cites, Supreme Court case from 1923. And there the Supreme Court held that a rate of return set by a utility commission that failed to account for extreme inflation driven by World War I, which resulted in a doubling of construction costs, was confiscatory and violated the 14th Amendment. So even under background utility law principles, it's entirely appropriate for the commission and within the commission's expert judgment.
1: But that wasn't a Tedesic case. That was a question whether or not the ordinary rate case, after the costs had been incurred, were sufficient to provide the reasonable rate of return.
3: I understand, but the reason I mention that is because the industrial group relies heavily on background utility law principles to say that it's never appropriate to allow recovery of cost increases due to inflation. And it's just not the case. It's not the case because of those background utility law principles, but also because there is nothing in Section 9G that provides for an inflation exception. There's no force majeure clause. Specific justification is defined as the commission has defined it, based on dictionary definitions.
1: Under the very broad definition of reasonableness and the deference that you believe we owe, hypothesize what would be an unreasonable approval by the commission. What would that even look like?
3: Sure. If we had come into court and we said the costs have gone up by 4% due to inflation, I think the closer you get to the ordinary rate of inflation, the harder it is going to be for the utility to show specific justification, because ordinary inflation is known and knowable within a certain parameters. We're not dealing with known and knowable risks. We're dealing with something that was entirely unanticipated and unforeseen by the utility. And that's why the NIPSCO went to the commission under Section 9G.
2: Do I have the philosophy of Tedesic right, that it's about when you can recover costs, not what costs you can recover?
3: There are limitations on the costs that you can recover. They have to be transmission, distribution.
2: Fair point. Right. What I was getting at is, it seems like it sounds like everybody agrees that you can recover extraordinary inflationary costs in a general rate case. So then doesn't it follow that that would also be recoverable in Tedesic as well?
3: Absolutely. And again, Section 9G does not contain an inflation exception. It allows...
4: No, I was going to look, okay. But I mean, that's probably a more eloquent way to ask what I asked opposing counsel, is that, is this really about the time value of money and who gets to realize that, the utility company or the big industrial customers of that utility company? Because as you indicated to Justice Moulter, the cost would be recovered regardless in the ordinary utility case, it would come at the end. That is correct, isn't it? I mean, that...
20: And you can hear the rest of those arguments at the Indiana State Supreme Court's website. I'm Abdul-Hakim Shabazz. You've been listening to Indiana Issues. Thank you for joining us. We'll talk next time on Indiana Issues.
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6: And welcome. Yes, this is First Day Indiana. I'm Terry Stacy, along with Kyle and Tally, producing today's show. I hope you've had a fantastic week and enjoying the weekend. Coming up here on First Day Indiana, we're going to talk about kids and their mental health as we head into the summer months. And Denny Smith will join us with a very special dollars and cents and some great advice for 2026 graduates. But first, joining us now is our friend Bo Riley, the founder of Exercise Incorporated. Hi, Bo.
7: Hey, how are you?
6: I'm doing...
7: We made it through the race. It was a really good race. And now we're in the summer. Kids are home and summer's here.
6: How's that going? I know it's only been a couple of days.
7: Every day is an adventure. Hiding in the basement.
6: He is. He's hiding in the basement talking to us. What do you want to talk about today in the basement?
7: Well, you know, we have been going through the new dietary guidelines for Americans. They have really done a great job, and they're trying to fix a lot of the mistakes they've made. In some ways, I think it might be too late to turn back some of these things, but they're really trying. And this last one I want to talk about, they really got right. They made a big flip, and hopefully they can make some changes. So the last topic I want to talk about is fat. The new dietary guidelines for Americans 2025 to 2030. and what they say about fats. Now, the whole message of everything is focus on eating real food. Go to their website, Eat Real Food. There's so much stuff. And one of the things they say is to make America healthy again, we need to return to the basics. American households need to prioritize diets built on whole, nutrient-dense foods, protein, dairy, vegetables, fruits, healthy fats, and whole grains. So, what do the guidelines say about whole fats? It's a lot different than what they've said in the past. So, what they say is eat healthy fats from whole foods, such as eggs, seafood, meats, full-fat dairy, nuts, seeds, olives, and avocados. Any fat that occurs naturally in a whole food, they are now saying is good for us. And they say when cooking or adding fats to meals, prioritize oils with essential fatty acids such as olive oil,
6: mm-hmm.
7: avocado oil,
6: mm-hmm.
7: butter,
6: mm.
7: and beef tallow. Here's where they really made the big switch. They are now saying saturated fat is not bad for you.
6: I wish they'd get this straight.
7: And they got it straight, Terry. For 45 years, they've been telling us saturated fat is bad for us. So, and I want to talk about that. They're finally moving away from this, and they're saying if a fat occurs naturally in a food, it's good for you. And the flip on dairy, they're now saying, okay, full fat dairy is really good for you. Terry, one of the dumbest things we have done nutritionally in America is skim milk.
6: Oh, I know. And I was one of them. I thought
7: milk and even 2% milk,
6: yeah.
7: Because once you take all the fat out, you're basically drinking sugar water. Do you know that whole milk contains over 400 different kinds of natural fatty acids?
6: No, I didn't
7: and
6: know
7: every
6: that.
7: One of every 400. And we were taking them all out, and they're all good for you. And it also can one of the big fats, important fats in whole milk is conjugated linoleic acid, which reduces inflammation and also can decrease body fat. So we were taking all that out. So, and in 1980, when we changed these guidelines and started telling people that fat in your diet was bad for you, the obesity line goes straight up from 12% to 42% by 2015.
6: Wow.
7: I mean, you can see it on the graph. As soon as we started telling people in America to cut fat out of your diet, that's when we got fat. And you know, we started producing all these ultra-processed foods with all these really bad things in them.
6: Yeah.
7: In 2010, the Harvard School of Public Health wanted to look at this once and for all and see what the truth was. So they did a meta-analysis. They looked at all the research that had ever been done. They found no association between saturated fat consumption and heart disease. They also found that people who ate more processed meat, like hot dogs, which we talked about last week.
6: That's right. I had my uncured
7: meat,
6: over the holiday.
7: That's right. Did you really?
6: I did. I bought uncured.
7: We did too.
6: Good.
7: So hot dogs and lunch meat increase your risk of heart disease by 42%. But there's no scientific evidence that saturated fat is linked to heart disease. So
6: wait a minute. If I could, I'm raising my hand. Hold
7: yes.
6: on with a question.
7: Yes.
6: Is there anybody?
7: Uh-huh.
6: Is there a group that still needs to be very wary of saturated fat?
7: You know, I don't think so.
6: Okay.
7: I really, really don't. Now, let me
6: that
7: say
6: may be
7: this.
6: A doctor question.
7: Saturated. Now, let me say this, and they say this in the guidelines too. Saturated fat that occurs naturally in meat is usually there in a ratio that's healthy for you.
6: Okay.
7: Does that make sense?
6: Yep. Those words are important to hear.
7: So, and another caveat, which I'm going to talk about in a minute, is the kind of meat you eat. Okay.
6: Got it.
7: So if you're eating a steak that's conventionally grown, okay, it's going to be corn-fed and it's going to have a lot more fat. But the other problem is the fat in conventional beef, they use steroids in conventional farming on beef. All those steroids are stored in the fat. So if you're eating a conventional steak, cut all the fat off, okay?
6: Okay.
7: Trim it, because that's where the steroids are, okay? If you're eating a grass-fed steak, it's going to be a lot lower in fat, a lot less saturated fat proportional to everything else in that steak. And there's not going to be any steroids or antibiotics in the fat. So when we buy grass-fed steaks at our house, we don't trim the fat and we eat it. And it's good.
6: And good for you.
7: There's no reason not to, as long as it's a piece of meat that's been raised without steroids, without antibiotics, grass-fed, pastured pork, all of that saturated fat So let me put it this way. God wouldn't have put the fat in the animals if he didn't want us to eat it. I mean, it's that simple.
6: Yeah.
7: You know, our ancestors who were hunting and gathering, they didn't kill a wild animal and say, oh, okay, wait a minute, we're not going to eat the fat. We're going to take this chicken and we're going to cut the breast out. We're going to take the skin off and we're just going to eat the white meat.
6: Right.
7: They didn't do that. They ate the whole thing. God would not have created those natural foods in a way that would give us heart disease. The fat that is in good real meat is good for you. Now, let's talk about what to avoid, okay? And they talk about this. The things that you need to avoid at all costs to eat a healthy diet are industrial seed oils, okay? And that's what happened 40 years ago when they said the saturated fat is good. Okay, so food industry, let's create all these oils that are not saturated fat. They're unsaturated. They're high in omega-6 fats. They're high in linoleic acid. And we're going to say that they're good for you. So they created things like soybean oil, canola oil, cottonseed oil, sunflower oil. And these oils are in every single processed food that you buy pretty much has these oils in them. And you should avoid them at all costs. Here's why. One, they're not natural. Two, they're processed at really, really high heats, okay? I mean, unbelievably high heats. They use bleach, they use deodorizers, they use petroleum-based solvents, all kinds of things. Everything about these fats is unnatural. But they were forced on us by the food industry because everybody was telling us saturated fat is bad for you. The problem with these fats is they're really, really high in omega-6 fatty acids, which we need a little bit of omega-6 fatty acids in our diet, but because we are eating so much of these right now, the average American is getting about 5 to 6 times the amount of these omega-6 fats in our diet than we need, and that's what causes us to be constantly in a pro-inflammatory state. It's linked to all sorts of autoimmune issues. It's linked to lots of allergies. A lot of the issues that we have in our modern health system are caused because we're eating so many of these industrial seed oils, and they're everywhere. But here's the bigger problem with industrial seed oils. They're not normal real fats because they're made at such high heat, and your body does not burn them well. And a lot of them get incorporated into cell membranes and mitochondria and receptor sites in your body, and they just mess everything up. Okay. And we're seeing that so many different types of cancers are linked to the fact that these fats that aren't natural get incorporated into cell membranes, and then you get unnatural cell growth, and it just causes all sorts of problems. So the government is finally telling us that these seed oils are not good for us, and we need to avoid them, and we need to just stick on natural real fats that occur in food. So the oils to avoid, it's called the Hateful Eight, the ones you should avoid.
6: Okay.
7: Soybean oil, corn oil, canola oil, cottonseed oil, which the food manufacturers disguise by calling it vegetable oil. There's no vegetable in vegetable oil. It's cottonseed oil.
6: Wow.
7: Sunflower oil, safflower oil, grapeseed oil, rice bran oil, all of those. What should you eat? Okay. Focus on healthy fats that occur naturally in foods. So yeah, when you eat the chicken, guess what? It's okay to keep the skin on, and it's okay to eat the red meat. In fact, the skin is loaded with collagen. So, you know, for the last 30 years, we've been told, hey, you should eat the boneless, skinless, white meat chicken breast. I tell you what, go grab a bag full of thighs, chicken thighs that have the skin on them, and put them on the grill, and you'll kick yourself that for so long you've been avoiding that because our government told us to take the skin off and eat the white meat only.
6: Boy, it's really
7: all cuts of.
6: Please go ahead.
7: All cuts of meat are good. Always buy the highest quality meat you can buy. Free range, pasture fed, all of that. No steroids, no antibiotics. Like I said, if it's traditional beef, trim the fat. Have fish at least once a week. Salmon, we always have salmon at our house once a week to cook with. So here's what you should stick with, and this is what we've been recommending at Exercise Incorporated forever. The things that you should cook with the most: olive oil, avocado oil, butter, and ghee. Those are the four things that we use to cook with at our house.
8: Okay, got it.
7: And then enjoy full fat dairy all you want. 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So the Make America Healthy Again, the mantra that they're saying, eat real food, they're on it. They're finally correcting things. I just hope it's not too late for us to start changing the health of the average American.
8: Me too. Or for myself, who's getting on in age. I'd like for them to be right. And I'm going to go have a piece of chicken right now with the skin on it. And I'm going to have a glass of whole milk. 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And he continues to look at and research and study every single day and brings a sense of information. 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So, Bo, thank you, my friend. We really appreciate you. 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Have a great rest of your week, and we'll talk to you next time.
7: Okay, you too.
6: This is First Day Indiana. Schools will be letting out for the summer break if they have not already. Kids and teachers are so ready for the time off. And here to talk about your kids and their mental health is the president and CEO of the Indiana Youth Institute, Tammy Silverman. Hi, Tammy.
9: Good morning, Terry. Good morning.
6: I'm glad you're here with us. You know, studies from the Centers for Disease Control and Prevention, the Journal of Pediatrics, and other leading sources continue to show that young people tend to have stronger mental health outcomes when they have supportive adults in their lives, feel connected at school, and experience environments where they feel emotionally and physically safe. And this just sounds like common sense, but what does school connectedness actually look like in a student's day-to-day experience?
9: Right. And I think you're so right. It does sound like common sense, and it can be. It really can be. And because really children and adolescents need what we all need to function. They need to feel connected. They need stability. They need some of those things like sufficient sleep, nutritious food, physical activity. What this connection means is that they know that there are adults in their lives that they can count on. And when they hit those inevitable hiccups of adolescence or growing up, they know that they have a family member that they can talk to. They have a mentor or a coach or a teacher or a neighbor. Any of those things help young people feel stable and secure. And that's part of the protective factors that can be on the front end of the mental health issues that we're seeing in an unfortunate number of our kids.
6: Are there particular groups of young people in Indiana who are more likely to feel disconnected or unsupported?
9: Well, there are. So when there's financial stress, financial instability, if there's disorder within the household, if there's untreated mental health issues with the family, if there's even overwhelming schedules, can affect not only the adults who are managing those things, but the kids in those homes too. So that's why it's really important, again, to have some of those patterns and stability and consistency for kids.
6: Tammy wrote about this topic at IYI.org for more information and also some just fantastic resources. Tammy, let's talk about the warning signs. What are some warning signs that a young person may lack the support or sense of connection they need?
9: Sometimes there are. And again, that's why it's so important that every child has a network of supporting adults. And many times teachers are central to that. And a lot of young folks will talk about how important the teachers in their lives were. And so sometimes the teachers notice that change in behavior. Sometimes it's a coach. As we head into summer, it can be a camp counselor. It can be an out-of-school time provider, that says this kid is a little more withdrawn, or they're giving extra, so many hugs that sometimes that's a signal that they're craving connection or they're feeling insecure. So again, there are signals, and it takes engaging on a regular basis to notice when, hey, is this child just having a bad day, or is this a pattern of behavior that we need to take a closer look at?
10: Could you see signs as early as kindergarten? When do they typically start feeling that disconnect? That what age?
9: It's early. You know, kids, even our littlest kids need connection. They need engagement. And so sometimes, you know, we're talking about the protective factors. These protective factors, some of them are really easy. And that's as simple as putting down the phones and having conversations with kids of all ages. You know, asking not only how was your day, but asking another follow-up question to that, you know, making sure that if you are engaging with a kid, maybe it's a kid in your own household, you not only ask about them, but you know their friends' names and you get to know a little bit about those kids, right? And so that really helps kids feel seen and valued. And again, that sense of stability and connection with a network of adults is crucial to their long-term well-being, particularly their mental well-being.
10: Tammy Silverman is here with us. She is the president and CEO of India of the Indiana Youth Institute, IYI.org. So at this point, most students are either ending their school semester now or have already, or will be in the next few days anyway. For schools that are going to try to strengthen that student connectedness, where should they start as we start preparing already for the new school year?
9: Yeah, and I think in so many cases, again, our educators and youth-serving professionals do this inherently. There are also times that, you know, we just need that quick reminder to step back from the busyness of doing, you know, you have to take attendance and you have to, you know, do all the things and you have to hit all the marks during the day. But again, you know, is it making sure stepping back and observing kids' behavior and noticing who might have changed behavior? Asking, as we say, the second question, you know, checking in a little bit, having a teacher who actually, or a coach who pushes kids is a very positive. It's not all just reactive. Sometimes it's saying, hey, I've noticed a little change in your behavior, and I believe that you can step it up a notch, right? That important part of developmental encouragement that adults, a role that adults can play. So again, it's not necessarily one thing. It's a little bit of all of them. And in so many cases, our teachers and camp counselors and, you know, youth group leaders do a wonderful job of that. We're saying we can all do it, right? We can all take some of these steps of being really connected to kids and making sure that they know that we are interested in who they are and what they're going through.
10: At the Indiana Youth Institute, I know that you're always studying.

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1: Network of adults can really make a huge difference in the well-being and the mental well-being of our kids.
2: Tammy, as we look ahead, what gives you hope about Indiana's ability to do better when it comes to support for students' mental health?
1: Well, there's a couple of things. One, as we talk to many, many youth workers all the time, they tell us that, you know, first of all, they're doing that for so many kids. They're one of those five, but they want to know more about how do they help convene that network. If we're talking that kids need at least five, they say, yeah, we're in. How do we better collaborate with other providers? With, you know, how do the schools and the out-of-school programs coordinate and do better? They are hopeful. And then when we talk to the kids themselves, right, when we hear from kids, when kids have a mentor, they talk about the value of that. When kids, we see all the kids graduating and moving on, whether they're going from middle to high or high to college or they're graduating from college, they have such incredible capacity, energy, and potential. That's the endless hope, right? Is that our kids are bundles of capacity. We just need to make sure we're showing up consistently for them so that they can reach their full potential.
2: One of the most gratifying things that I think I've ever been able to do in my life is mentoring. So many opportunities to get involved in a positive role for a young person. And it is a commitment, but it doesn't take a great deal of your time. And I promise you it will be such a gratifying, important experience for you and your student. Tammy, anything else you would like parents or policymakers and educators to know as we head into the summer break?
1: Well, first of all, thank you for mentoring a young person, because again, we always hear that the mentors get as much out of it as the mentees, and we know that the mentees get a tremendous amount. You know, attendance rates go up, their college go rates go up, their involvement in school goes up when there's a mentor. So you also said it perfectly that you don't, you know, it takes a little bit of time, but it doesn't take a tremendous amount. And again, we're not talking about intensive training, we're talking about encouragement and a listening ear. So, you know, I think if folks are thinking about being a mentor, just know it may be a lot easier than you think it will be, that it might be, and the return on that time investment is tremendous. So, you know, this is the time to lean in. And again, it can be as easy as having an additional conversation, you know, spending a little time with a young person on a consistent basis can make a tremendous difference. We have to get, you know, we're still looking at the rates of depression, suicidal ideation, and suicide attempts. Indiana has made some progress over the last couple of years in those areas, but again, we still have far too many kids that need clinical care. This is another way to say, how do we proactively engage with our kids so that maybe we won't need as much clinical care down the road?
2: Well said. Tammy Silverman, president and CEO of the Indiana Youth Institute. She joins us every month, and we're so grateful for your time and your insight. IYI.org, the Indiana Youth Institute, for more information and so many good resources for you. Look forward to our next month conversation, Tammy. Thank you.
1: My pleasure. Thanks for caring about our kids, Terry.
2: I'm Terry. That's Kylan. Denny is here, too. It's time for Dollars and Cents with Denny Smith. You ready to go, buddy?
3: I'm ready, Roscoe.
2: All right. Behind-the-scenes stuff. Kylan, how long do we have? A little bit?
4: You've got 6 minutes.
3: Oh, that's perfect. Well, listen, the Dollars and Cents segment today is for all the 18-year-olds, both boys and girls. We're men and women now. Congratulations, you have survived finals, cafeteria food, group
2: Woo!
3: Projects, and the one kid that absolutely did nothing. If you've ever been in a group project, uh-huh. There's only that one kid. You're officially an adult at 18, and all these kids are graduating, and there are 12 things that they have to be aware of, and I would bet you not 1% know this list. First of all, guys, you have to register for the Selective Service. Girls do not. Boys
2: Listen,
3: still have to
2: I
3: register.
2: I didn't know that.
4: Whoa.
3: Yeah. Boys still, or I'm sorry, men still have, at 18, you have to register with the Selective Service.

0: or you're not allowed for, you're not eligible for any of the government assistance, which includes student loans and a whole bunch of other stuff. So guys, pay attention to this.
1: I learned something new.
0: You're turning 18. You're required to register. Number two, give your parents a health care power of attorney. As of the day of your 18th birthday, your parents cannot call the doctor and ask anything about your health, not for medicine, not, you know, you. They're no longer your guardians. You're emancipated. So make sure your parents or somebody can have a health care power of attorney for you. The third one is really pretty important for a kid that's 18 years old, girl or boy, man or woman. You got to have a regular power of attorney to somebody. I tell people that, you know, welcome to adulthood. You
2: know, I didn't know about this one either.
0: You've got to, you should have a power of attorney on David. David should have a power of attorney on you. A financial power of attorney, but lots of different things.
2: I'm taking a note.
0: Now, for boys and girls, you have been the wards of your parents for too long. As of your 18th birthday, you're in charge of your credit. Your mom and dad can't even look at your credit report anymore. They can't protect you. They can't lock your credit. Get your butt paying attention to credit, because one of the things you've got to remember is that credit is going to chase you the rest of your life, and you're either going to solve it and do a good job with it, or you're going to screw it up in such a way that, you know, you're going to be embarrassed to tell people what your credit score is. So start paying attention. Check your credit. Yeah, credit cards are not free money. You should know that by now. There's a difference between a credit card and a debit card. But here's the next one. Consider life insurance. I've always been a fan. A lot of people cohabitate. A lot of people are living together, but they're not legally married. And I say, look, if you're intimate with anybody, both parties should have life insurance. If a child comes along and one of you pass away, there has got to be money there to take care of that child. So don't forget, when you're 18 years old, it's really cheap term insurance, you know, especially if there's a spouse, child, or a co-signed debt. You make sure that you've got life insurance. Start saving for retirement. We'll concentrate on that a little bit later.
2: I want to go back to life insurance because I remember that is exactly when I knew, oh no, this adult thing is not going to be fun. Because that's one of the first things was that you got to get your life insurance.
0: And that was like, okay, well,
2: this is not fun, but this must be what it's like to be an adult.
0: Yeah, and here's what people say, how much? I say a minimum of $1 million because it is so cheap between 18 and 24. I mean, it's just dirt cheap. But you need at least 10 times your annual salary when you say, well, I'm working at Sullivan Hardware making $10 an hour. I'm not 10 times. Okay, minimum of $1 million.
2: Okay.
0: Because your affairs need to be tended to if we lose you.
2: Got it.
0: Build an emergency fund. Get it up to $500 to $1,000. Your first paycheck will be educational. Young workers who stare at their paycheck and ask, wait, who's taking all this money? The federal government, the state government, the county government? Yo, welcome to adulthood,
1: guys. Yeah, what's that about? Come on. Get off my lawn.
0: Yeah, now protect your passwords, all right? Mom and dad aren't there to wipe your bottom anymore. You are responsible for your passwords. You lock them down. You don't share them with anybody, okay? You can write them down and say, in case I'm dead, read this list. But, okay, you're going to meet the person of your dreams. Men are going to meet women. Women are going to meet men. Here's the important thing. The number one thing that breaks up relationships and marriages is money. So when you meet somebody after the good, you know, yeah, they're a good kisser. Yeah, you enjoy being with them. You got to start talking about money in relationships because it is money that's going to screw it up. You know what the other three are, Terry?
2: No.
0: Religion, politics, and in-laws. Those are the things that screw up marriages. Religion, politics, in-laws.
2: That is such a good list,
0: Yeah, but
2: Andy.
0: The financial. All right, so congratulations, graduates. Now go change the world. Oh, one more thing.
2: What?
0: I've got all of these written down. If you'll send me an email to denny@wibc.com, I will send you the full 12 list, graduation survival checklist. No charge, of course. I mean, just give me an email address to send it to or someplace to text it, and I'll get it to you.
2: That's so good, Denny. Honestly, great list, perfect timing. Well, that's going to do it for us here on First Day Indiana. Thank you all so much for joining us. Have a great week ahead, and we'll talk to you next week.
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4: 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The views expressed in the following program do not necessarily reflect the views of the staff and management of WIBC or Urban One.

and gentlemen, Ed Bousman, Lynchburg, Ohio, and the God is Just a Prayer Away broadcast. It is written, all the churches of Christ salute you. It is written, Master, what good thing shall I do that I may have eternal life? It is written, one there is who is good, but if thou wouldst enter into life, keep the commandments. He saith unto him, which? It is written, the young man saith unto him, all these things have I observed from my youth up, what lack I yet? It is written, if thou wouldst be perfect, go sell that which thou hast, and give to the poor, and thou shalt have treasure in heaven, and come, follow.

And Jesus said unto them, Verily I say unto you, that ye who have followed me, in the regeneration when the Son of Man shall sit on the throne of his glory, ye also shall sit upon 12 thrones, judging the 12 tribes of Israel. And every one that hath left houses, or brethren, or sisters, or father, or mother, or children, or lands, for my name's sake, shall receive 100-fold, and shall inherit eternal life. He wore his rubbers. When it rained, he brushed his teeth twice a day. The doctors examined him twice a year. He slept with the windows wide open. He stuck to a diet with plenty of fresh vegetables. He relinquished his tonsils and traded in several worn-out glands. He golfed, but never more than 18 holes at a time. He got at least 8 hours sleep every night. He never smoked, drank, or lost his temper. He did his daily dozen daily. He was all set to live to be 100 years old. The funeral will be held Wednesday. He is survived by 8 specialists, 3 health institutions, 2 gymnasiums, and numerous manufacturers of health, foods, and antiseptics. For what shall a man be profited if he shall gain the whole world and lose his own soul? Or what shall a man give in exchange for his soul?

0: And now, ladies and gentlemen, the days of regeneration. A rich man came and said to Jesus, "Good Master, what good thing shall I do that I may have eternal life?" This is no doubt the single most important question anyone could possibly ask, and this man came to the right place to ask it. If the apostles had been like some of us today, they would have said, "Go easy on him, Lord. This fellow is loaded, he's rich. You cannot afford to lose him. He will make a great elder when you build your church." Now, before the Lord answered this question, he had to set this young man straight on something. He had called Jesus "Good Master." Did he know what he was saying when he called Jesus "Good Master"? Jesus reminded him that there is no one who is good but God. Are you calling me God? Then there's another dimension to that term good. Since Jesus was made in the likeness of men and took upon himself the form of a servant, made in the likeness of men, found in fashion as a man, what does calling him good master say for his lifestyle in the flesh? Paul says he was in all points tempted like as we are, yet without sin. So to call Jesus good master is to recognize him not only as God, the co-creator of the universe, but to recognize him also as living a perfect life in the flesh. He is good master, both from the standpoint of his godhood and from the standpoint of his manhood. Good master. Now a word about the rich man himself. He came to Jesus, it says, running and kneeling before him and asked him, "Good master, what shall I do that I may inherit eternal life?" This man who came to Jesus came on the run. Run is not usually the verb that we use to describe religious action. Crawl seems to fit the action of serving the Lord in most cases. Running to Jesus is an unusual spiritual exercise. He was zealous. Not only this, but he was reverent in his approach to the Master. He ran and then kneeled before him. Kneeling will always give you good standing in the sight of God. Then there is something else about him. Luke tells us, "And a certain ruler asked him, saying, 'Good master, what shall I do to inherit eternal life?'" He was a religious leader. Now think about that. He was religious, devout, zealous, a faithful worshiper, and yet something is missing. He wants to know what he must do to have eternal life. Do you know anyone like that? A person who is in services every Sunday, but something is missing. He reminds me of the church member one time who fell asleep in a haystack. The haystack caught on fire, and the church member awakened and said, "I always did think I was going to hell." Well, this man was rich. Money can buy a bed, but it cannot buy sleep. Money can buy medicine, but it cannot buy health. Money can buy a house, but it cannot buy a home. Money can buy food, but it cannot buy an appetite. So he said, "What good thing must I do to inherit eternal life?" Ladies and gentlemen, even a billionaire cannot buy eternal life. The answer of Jesus was very simple. According to Mark, Jesus told him, "Thou knowest the commandments." Jesus knew this man was not ignorant. The Lord says, "You already know my word. You know the commands." The rich young ruler is like a lot of people. They cannot plead ignorance. They know the demands of the Word of God. They just won't do it. To him that knoweth to do good and doeth it not, to him it is sin. The rich young ruler wanted to know what one thing he needed to do. Something was missing in his life, and he was sure it was one thing. Jesus surprised him. Jesus told him to do not one thing, but six things. Honor thy father and thy mother. Thou shalt not kill. Thou shalt not commit adultery. Thou shalt not bear false witness. Thou shalt not steal. Thou shalt love thy neighbor as thyself. Six things instead of one. Some today may ask the same question. What one thing shall I do to inherit eternal life? They are surprised to find out that it is not just one thing, but six things are involved in the salvation process. Faith comes by hearing, then believing, then repentance, then confession of Christ, then immersion for the remission of sins, then faithfulness unto death. Do all six things, and thou shalt be perfect. Perfect because of the imputed righteousness of Christ and not our own. When Jesus told him that he knew the commands, the man said, "Which?" This man had a disease called whichitis. "Lord, you have a lot of commandments. Which one do you expect me to obey?" Obviously, in the minds of some things the Lord wants us to do are not very important. You have to decide what is important and then what is not important. He saith unto him, "Which?" Ladies and gentlemen, again I ask, do you have whichitis? Matthew tells us, the young man saith unto him, "All these things have I observed from my youth up. What lack I yet?" Mark says, Jesus told him, "One thing thou lackest. Go thy way, sell whatsoever thou hast, and give to the poor, and thou shalt have treasure in heaven. Take up thy cross and follow me." Jesus loved him, but would not use him because his priorities were not in the proper order. He said, "Sell all you have." In one sense today, many have gone and sold all they have. They have sold the people on the idea that the church is a playground and not a battleground. No longer is the advice of Paul heard, "Put on the whole armor of God." But put on your picnic clothes for services on Sunday and don't dare dress that way for business on Monday. Many have been sold on the idea that if the loaf and the cup won't draw the attendance of the faithful, coffee, donuts, and hot chocolate will. So sell all they have. They sell all they have sometimes, including the Lord. The answer of Jesus seems very drastic. Liquidate all your assets. Convert them into cash. Give it all away. Get rid of the house, the barn, the Rolls Royce, all the bonds, everything. Keep nothing back. Give it all away. And then you will be ready to follow me. Jesus did not tell everyone who came to him to give everything. Zacchaeus said he would give 50%. He said, "The half of my goods I give to the poor." "Lord, I'll give half of all I have to you." Jesus said, "Sounds like a good deal. I'll take it." The reason the Lord told this rich man to give everything was because this rich man did not have any money. The money he thought he had had him, and spiritual surgery was needed to save his life. With him, it was all or nothing at all. No matter who you are, Salvation is going to cost you something. What is there in your life that you are not willing to give up that will keep you out of heaven? Remember, Jesus told the apostles that it was easier for a camel to go through the eye of a needle than for a rich man to enter the kingdom of heaven. Jesus said, "It is impossible for a rich man to enter the kingdom of heaven as far as man is concerned. But with God, all things are possible. The only way for a rich man to go to heaven is by an act of God. But even an act of God could not move this man to obey. He went away sorrowful. We refer to an earthquake as an act of God, and there is a lot of power in an earthquake. An earthquake a few years ago had enough power to postpone a World Series ball game for one day in California. Who would ever dream that an earthquake had that much power in sports-crazy America? I would have been surprised if there was enough power in an earthquake to postpone a Little League game. But an earthquake was not enough power to loosen the purse strings of this kind of tightwad Jesus was talking about. They say a tornado is an act of God. The tornado has great power. Back in the 70s of the 20th century, a tornado wiped out almost much of Xenia, Ohio. That was great power. But it would not be enough power to loosen the purse strings of the kind of tightwad Jesus was talking about. They say that a hurricane is an act of God and that it has great power. But that power is not enough to loosen the purse strings of the kind of tightwad that Jesus was talking about. The only act of God that can loosen the purse strings of the filthy rich and the filthy middle class and the filthy poor class is the power, the overwhelming power of the Holy Spirit. The Scripture speaks of the principle of holding back the tithe from the Lord's work as robbing God. If some folk had robbed the bank of as much money as they have robbed from God, their picture would be on the wall of every post office in the United States, and some of them would be on the list of the 10 most wanted by the FBI. If the Holy Spirit does not cause a person to loosen up the purse strings, nothing else will. How is it with you? What kind of an operation do you need to make you fit to serve the Lord? Spiritual surgery is needed, so something's got to go. Now when Jesus said unto his disciples, "Verily I say unto you that a rich man shall hardly enter into the kingdom of heaven," Peter said, "Lo, we have left all and followed thee. What then shall we have? Lord, what's in it for us?" That's the question we all might ask when you think of following Jesus. What's in it for us? One noted quartet one time of gospel music defected from the gospel to sing popular music. An interviewer asked on television why they switched, and they said, "The Lord don't pay too good." That may be true. Sometimes the Lord may not pay well. But ladies and gentlemen, you can't beat the retirement. Think of the five people in your own experience who have had the greatest influence on your life. How many of them had that influence because they were rich? "Lord, what's in it for us?" Then Jesus told them what was in it for them. "Verily I say unto you that ye who have followed me in the regeneration, when the Son of Man shall sit on the throne of his glory, ye also shall sit upon 12 thrones, judging the 12 tribes of Israel." So here is what the Lord said was in it for them. First, he spoke of the days of regeneration. Paul refers to the days of regeneration in Titus when he said, "But after that the kindness and love of God our Savior toward man appeared, not by works of righteousness which we have done, but according to his mercy, he saved us by the washing of regeneration and the renewing of the Holy Spirit." When did the days of regeneration begin? Obviously, they began at the time of the washing of regeneration. The regeneration began on the day of Pentecost. It was on that day that the first gospel sermon was preached. It was on that day that the church began. We live in the days of regeneration right now. It was on that day that the 3,000 were saved by the washing of regeneration and the renewing of the Holy Spirit. The days of regeneration will continue until the day when the trumpet sounds and the Lord makes his second appearance. Next, notice the throne of his glory. In the days of regeneration, when the Son of Man shall sit on the throne of his glory. During this time, the Lord will sit on the throne of his glory. God promised King David that at the fruit of his loins, he would set one on his throne. That is where the Lord is at the present time. Paul said in Hebrews, when he had made purification for sins, he sat down on the right hand of the Majesty on high. On the day of Pentecost, Peter said at the close of the first gospel sermon, "For David is not ascended into heaven, but he saith himself, The Lord said unto my Lord, Sit thou on my right hand until I make thy foes the footstool of thy feet." Jesus is seated on David's throne right now at the present time in these days of regeneration. And then Jesus told the apostles that what they would do during the days of regeneration. He said they would sit on 12 thrones and judge the 12 tribes of Israel. Ye shall sit upon 12 thrones, judging the 12 tribes of Israel. The apostles judge us today by their teaching in the New Testament. When people want to know what the will of God is, where do they go? Well, they need to go, and they should go, to the word of the apostles, the New Testament. We do not need a new set of apostles today, as some believe. The apostles of Jesus are still in business through their judgment in the New Testament. In the days of regeneration, the Lord sits upon the throne of his glory, and the apostles sit on the throne, the 12 thrones. And then he says, they shall judge the 12 tribes of Israel. Paul identifies Israel when he says in Galatians, "For in Christ Jesus neither circumcision availeth anything nor uncircumcision, but a new creature. And as many as walk according to this rule, peace be upon you, and mercy upon the Israel of God." The true Israel today is the Church of Christ. We are the Israel of God, referred to by the Apostle Paul in Galatians. The apostles pass judgment on us today through their word as they sit on their 12 thrones of apostleship. Here are two examples of their judgment the day the church began. When the apostles were baptized in the Holy Spirit and were doing signs and wonders, the people brought a very important question to the apostles. They said, "What meaneth this?" The apostles gave this judgment. They said it was the fulfillment of the prophecy of Joel. And then they preached the first gospel sermon about the death, burial, and resurrection and ascension of Jesus. They told how the Lord was sitting at that time on the throne of David. And when the people heard this judgment of the apostles, they had a second question. They said, "Men and brethren, what shall we do?" Again, the apostles gave their judgment as to what needed to be done. They told the people who believed the facts of the gospel, the death, burial, resurrection of Jesus, and how he arose from the dead. Peter spoke for the whole bench of the apostles when he said, "Repent ye and be baptized, every one of you, in the name of Jesus Christ for the remission of sins, and ye shall receive the gift of the Holy Spirit. For the promise is to you and to your children and to all that are afar off, even as many as the Lord our God shall call unto him." Ladies and gentlemen, these are the days of regeneration. At this time, the Lord is sitting on his throne in heaven. The apostles are sitting on their 12 thrones in judgment through the New Testament scriptures, and these days will continue till Jesus comes again. Now this, in conclusion, while all this we have said is true, it is equally true that there is a second dimension to this statement of Jesus. There will be a day of regeneration when the day of the Lord comes. Peter tells us that day in his second epistle. looking for and hastening unto the coming of the day of God, wherein the heavens being on fire shall be dissolved, and the elements shall melt with a fervent heat. Nevertheless, we, according to his promise, look for new heavens and a new earth wherein dwelleth righteousness. On that day there will be a renovating of the entire universe. We look for new heavens and a new earth. Peter said we were to look for it and earnestly desire the coming of the day of God. Ladies and gentlemen, the judgment will convene, and the Lord will sit on the throne of his glory. Since Peter said we are to earnestly desire and look for the coming of the day of God, we ought to do it. Our prayer ought to be, even so, come, Lord Jesus. The apostles will be there on their 12 thrones. Remember how the Lord said in the gospel according to John, he that rejecteth me and rejecteth not and rejecteth my words hath one that judgeth him. The word that I have spoken unto him, the same shall judge him at the last day. Ladies and gentlemen, one final statement. In view of what the Lord has said, in the regeneration, when the Son of Man shall sit on the throne of his glory, ye also shall sit on the throne of 12 tribes of Israel. How many of us have the humility and the faith today to ask, good Master, what good thing must I do to inherit eternal life?
1: The Alzheimer's Association and the Ad Council present the story of Tom and Levi.
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9: Sunshine, storms, tornadoes, maybe snow. Sometimes all in the same week. Spring in Indiana. Good news. The Weather Authority just arrived.
10: Storms begin to develop off towards the west. They're going to ride in for the evening rush hour.
9: The entire Fox 59 team are now part of 93 WIPC with Indiana's most accurate forecast. When Indiana's weather is anything but predictable. The Weather Authority, now on 93 WIPC. Stay in the know while you're on the go.
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11: 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Well, in Indiana's recent primary, Democrat turnout made history, reaching 44% of ballots statewide and 82% in Marion County, surging even in suburban counties like Hamilton, Hancock, Hendricks, where Republicans had contested races. To make some sense of all this, it's City County Councilor Nick Roberts, who represents District 4 on Indianapolis' northeast side, including Guyson and Castleton. Roberts looks at election data in his spare time. Well, now the primary is over, we can do some sort of post-primary analysis from a number of different perspectives, and join us on the Newsline is no stranger to this program, Nick Roberts. Nick is a counselor up in the Lawrence Geist area, District 4, way up in the corner. If you do the Brady Bunch, he's like where Greg Brady's head would be, even though he's not old enough to remember the Brady Bunch at all. So, Nick, good morning, my friend. How's it going?
13: Thank you, Abdul. I have seen the visual of having the nine Brady's 3x3, so I know I vaguely understand your reference, but I appreciate you for having me on.
11: Yes, and Alice of Center Township, go figure. Whoever thought a white name would be representing Center Township, but it is what it is. First of all, your thoughts on the recent primary here in Indiana.
13: Yeah, well, I will give you the Democratic thoughts because I do think obviously the Republican primary has been a lot more well analyzed. But I think one of the takeaways is that, I mean, it's shocking, honestly, how many people voted in the Democratic primary around the state, even though there were very few really contested races. 44% of the ballots cast were Democratic, which is the highest it's been for any election in a while. And that's given the fact there were so few competitive state races for any of the different Democratic ballots. And I think even locally, too, I mean, Marion County was 82% Democratic, which is higher than it's ever been. All 25 council districts, even the ones in Franklin, Perry, Decatur townships were strongly Democratic. And even in areas that had contested Republican primaries, like Geist, my area, it was still very, very Democratic. Hamilton County, I mean, Fishers had more Democratic ballots than Republican, which is unprecedented given how many contested Republican ballots there were and how few there were on the Democratic side. So truly across the board, it was a huge turnout for Democrats on primary day.
11: And something I thought was interesting too, particularly here, my friend in Marion County, that the it looks like the biggest turnouts were in the northeast corner where you folks are, up in the Geist, Lawrence area. And over here where I am, in the Pike area, in the northwest corner, because you had a couple of contested races. You had J.D. Ford's race up there. You also had John Ruckel's house and some other contested trustee races also.
13: Yep, absolutely. Well, I think the state senate races definitely did guide turnout. But, you know, I've heard a lot of Republicans say, well, the reason why it was so high for Democrats was because there were so few Republican contested races. Again, even in the areas that had really contested Republican races, too, like Geist and Eagle Creek that had those Senate races, it was still very, very, very Democratic and an outlier, I mean, that we've never really ever seen. And again, even in Hamilton County, which had a competitive, really competitive sheriff race and races for judge, I mean, it was the most Democratic we've ever seen in Hamilton County. And there are a lot of other counties too, like Vandenberg County with Evansville, a few rural counties like Perry County and Clark and Floyd in southern Indiana that were, I mean, exceptionally high turnout for Democrats. So it was just an outlier. And I do think it's the sign that a lot of people are frustrated right now with politics and with the Republican Party. And, you know, and I think we saw that even with how incumbents did, even that did not vote for redistricting. But, you know, and incumbents that have races independent of the redistricting battle had a really, really tough goes of it on Tuesday.
11: I also thought it was interesting, too, my friend, that as much as we say we want to know
14: when increased turnout, we do vote centers, we do, you know, the whole nine yards. Nothing will drive voters out to the polls than a contested race, plain and simple. Nobody goes to a White Sox game, which I'm a long-suffering White Sox fan, if it's another team that sucks, which is usually us. But at the same time, though, if it's a competitive sports event, people will go. People will go see the Colts versus, you know, whomever the Colts, you know, big competitor is. And I say the same thing in politics. If it's a contested race, you got at least semi-quality candidates, people will show up.
13: Absolutely. Well, again, we saw that. I've not done any data on, like, if there's a correlation. I'm sure it's very, very strong. The more people you have on the ballot contested, the higher turnout it is. And then we saw that, again, across the board, around really the entire state. Again, the more contested the races were, the more high turnout they were, which, you know, isn't rocket science, but it makes sense.
14: Our guest in the program today is Nick Roberts. Nick is a Democratic counselor. He represents the Geist area up in the northeast corner of Indianapolis, Geist, Lawrence, and that neck of the woods. So he's done some analysis of the most recent voter turnout, and so we're kind of talking to Nick about that. Nick, what did you notice in particular that struck you about Marion County?
13: Yeah, well, I mean, obviously, besides for the fact that it was just more Democratic than it's ever been, I think it was, again, very interesting. I mean, you know, there were a lot of incumbents that went down for township offices, including some that I, you know, very close to. I think it was interesting just having kind of the post-slating election, how many people filed, which I think this is part of it. And I think there are people in the party that would still object to slating being eliminated. There are a lot of good points there. But, I mean, it definitely did drive turnout, made a lot more candidates file for office. Again, I think that the South side is a big story. The fact that on the South side, even though they had a contested congressional race, which a lot of analysts predicted to be close, the South side was still overwhelmingly Democratic, right? I mean, just really across the board, it was very consistent. And, you know, even in, again, the suburban counties too, like Hamilton, Hancock, Hendricks, I mean, Boone County, you know, like Tiffany Stoner's district, Becky Cash, that race, which, you know, in 2024, had four times as many Republican ballots as Democratic ballots, had more Democratic ballots cast than Republican. And this is a district that is exclusively in Brownsburg and Zionsville. So suburban areas with a lot of contested GOP races had more Democratic ballots than Republican, which is just, again, never happened before, not even come close. So it's not just Marion County. It's really the donut counties, the blue voters bleeding into those areas that are finally voting in primaries, even when there are very few contested races on their ballot.
14: And I thought it was interesting, too, because obviously, just because more people come out of primary doesn't necessarily mean they're going to come out of general election. So we need to, you know, have that caution there. But I would argue, my friend, that it can't be a good sign that if you're the Republican Party on West Ohio Street right now, kind of going through election data, it's a line from Deadpool. This isn't going to end well for me, is it, Mr. Wade? Like, no, it's not.
13: Yeah. Well, another example I'll give for statewide elections, look at Tippecanoe County, right? I'm not sure what the final results were, but Tippecanoe County for a while had more Democratic ballots cast than Republican ballots, even though they had those two really hotly contested Senate races with Spencer Deary and Ron Alting, right? And they still had more Democratic ballots cast, which is just completely unprecedented. I mean, it really was a story across the state. It's not just Marion County. And I also think part of it, again, as a Democrat, is we ultimately did pick very pragmatic, battle-tested candidates, right? Like J.D. Ford won his congressional primary in a landslide, even when that was kind of in doubt. You know, the two Senate candidates we have for the contested races, the two highly contested races in Central Indiana are Kerry Forrestal, you know, the sheriff, and U.S. Marshal, and Christina Moorhead. You know, we have really just across the board. I think if Beau Bye is the top of the ticket, I mean, you saw across the board, again, I think Democrats picked the most pragmatic, best chance of winning candidates. And then the Republican primaries obviously picked a lot of the people that were the MAGA, you know, turning point endorsed candidates, which say well about them. I think a lot of them might struggle to win their elections in November. So it's going to be real interesting. And I think Democrats are set up pretty well to have a good year in November, but obviously it's a long ways until election day. So we'll never know, but I do feel pretty optimistic right now about Democrats' chances to flip a few seats in Indiana.
14: And it's funny you bring up the MAGA crowd, because I was looking at, everybody was looking at post-election data, and it seems like a lot of the MAGA folks won like 60-40, 65, 35, and I got to thinking, like, this is 2012 all over again. Now, you probably weren't born back then yet, but in 2012, Richard Murdoch beat Dick Lugar basically 60-40, where 60 being sort of that ideologically conservative base, whereas 40% being that practical base. However, even though Richard Murdoch won the primary, it was U.S. Senator Joe Donnelly who ended up getting sworn in for a number of different reasons, particularly a comment that Richard Murdoch made about rape and God's intention.
13: I remember.
14: Which is all that. So I thought it was interesting that a primary voter and a general election voter are two totally different creatures.
13: Mm-hmm. Absolutely. Well, and I think even on the Democratic side, we have this too. There's an idea that some people have, like, iron sharpens iron, the best candidate to win the Democratic primary, Republican primary is always the best candidate in November. But like you said, people that vote in primaries usually pretty ideological. And it takes some, like, forethought sometimes to think about, well, is this candidate really the most electable candidate for November? Or are they the candidate that speaks to be the best, right? And those two things are not always one and the same. So I think it is interesting from that kind of perspective, because I think both parties kind of get drunk with power and think that we can just nominate the most, you know, far right and far left candidates. But I mean, again, on the Democratic side, that was not the case at all in the primary. I mean, across the board, it really was the most pragmatic candidates tended to win most of the high profile competitive races. And the Republican Party, that simply did not happen. So I think, again, the Republican Party, my take is, I mean, look at the people they've nominated for statewide offices. They have kind of gotten drunk with power. And this might be a reckoning for November, because I think there are a lot of moderate people that are frustrated with the current Republican Party and might be looking for a little bit of a change in November.
14: Our guest in the program is Indianapolis City County Councilor Nick Roberts, who represents District 4, which is sort of the Geist-Lawrence area. So, Bill, why do you have Nick on talk about statewide stuff? Because Nick is a data nerd like I am. And so he kind of loves the play. He plays with data like I play SimCity 2000. You know, just kind of run different models, different scenarios, just to see what's going to happen and what's going to pop up. Nick, something else I thought was interesting, too. The fact that you had sort of the seven or eight Republican incumbents lose their primary races. And I would argue it wasn't just sort of the MAGA thing and redistricting. It was also sort of a very anti-incumbent scenario. And a lot of folks just stay at home and not wanting to be bothered. Your thoughts?
13: I completely agree. I mean, again, my twin brother works for Turning Point USA. So I saw a lot of the things they were putting out on social media. And, you know, when I saw the advertisements they were putting out against all the different incumbents, really redistricting was not the main point highlighted. It was mostly them voting for the gas tax, them voting for, you know, like other kind of unpopular pieces of legislation. And I mean, it was really overwhelming. And usually on those mailers they put out, the Trump thing, the redistricting thing was only the third or fourth point they'd bring up, right? So, and obviously, again, you can look at, you know, for Shreve's race, for Sparks's race, for the amount of, again, state House and state Senate members that all had their opponents get 35-40% of the vote, right? Like, it wasn't just the redistricting thing. It was all kinds of anti-incumbency arguments used. I mean, Jim Buck, they were arguing he was too old, right? But he's the same age as Trump, which is so funny to me, right? The fact that Jim Buck, they were using his age and incumbency against him when all the same arguments apply to these other people that they were supporting, right? So to me, it was kind of hypocrisy, but it's a tale as old as time. Like, if you take unpopular votes, those can come back to bite you. And even though I think the redistricting part was not the unpopular vote, obviously that's what sparked Trump getting involved in these races and Turning Point. And that, I think, was really the main factor, even though that was not the catalyst for, I think, why they lost in terms of the voters. It obviously sparked the money and interest from all the national figures and everything like that.
14: And something, too, I also want to remind people, in the Turning Point USA, they had $13 million to play and to spend, you know, in one state in particular. And it's sort of like Bob. It is, and they'll go to your old science fiction, you know, television cartoons. You got your group of heroes, but the other folks, they're like stormtroopers. They keep coming in wave after wave after wave, and eventually you run out of bullets before they run out of stormtroopers. If I can get total dorky and Star Wars on you folks today.
13: No, you're right. I mean, if you have volunteers and knock doors, and you have money to put out these races, I mean, you know, if you have 25 mail pieces sent out against an incumbent, that is so hard to battle against, right? And again, I was tracking, I have some friends that live in these different Senate districts. They would take a picture of these mailers and send them to me whenever they would be dropped. From what I saw, 80% of them didn't even mention redistricting. Again, it was, maybe they had mentioned they betrayed President Trump, or they would mention whatever, but it was very seldomly about the vote itself. It was more about the other things they did that were unpopular. And Turning Point and Trump did a great job using those vulnerabilities, which would not have came up if it was not for that vote. But they use those vulnerabilities to really try to, you know, hammer away these messages that those incumbents are out of touch with their districts. And yeah, that's hard to beat against multi-million-dollar campaigns. Like, that is a very hard thing to do. So, I mean, I give Greg Good and I give Spencer Deary. I mean, we'll see how that race goes. But people that were able to compete against it, they had a lot of work to do, and they did a good job. And, you know, it's just hard when you have all that money being poured against you.
14: And I will argue my good friend Greg Good, Terre Haute, Vigo County, is the model for how to beat back, you know, tons of money and tons of resources, because he was one out of the seven who basically survived this. Like I said, Liz Brown and Spencer Geary, the jury's still out on those. But yeah. Greg, he worked his butt off. He had town hall meetings. He spoke to his constituents. He was on social media every day. He was talking to farmers, you know, city people. If you were in Vigo or Sullivan County or Clay County, I think it was Clay County.
13: Yep.
14: If you had run into Greg Good, there's something probably wrong with you.
13: Yeah, he works his butt off, and that's what it takes. You know, I think a lot of times the tale is old as time. A lot of these incumbents think, oh, everybody knows me, everybody loves me, right? And the minute you get complacent is the minute that you're done, right? And I think he never got complacent. He handled it really well from the time this came about in August or whatever, right? This has been almost a year-long, you know, situation. And I think he never got complacent. He always worked hard, and that's what it takes, right? Like, a lot of these incumbents, I know I've heard stories just not really turn the gas on until a few months ago, and that was far too late, right? By then, you had to have the money raised and had to have the kind of the strategy laid out to win because, you know, the money being spent against you was just really difficult. So I give kudos to him and, again, a couple others that really did overcome the uphill battle, and they did a good job.
14: Nick Roberts with us for a few more minutes on the program today. He's a Democratic City County Councilor in the Lawrence Geist area. There's also a data and statistician. So it looks at data, looks at numbers, and we sort of play with these things and come with different scenarios. But Blair, Nick, I want to switch gears just a little bit and talk about the next big race that Democrats and Republicans have to deal with. It is the conventions and convention delegates that'll be on the ballot. And the one thing I thought was interesting on the Republican side that in your neck of the woods in Lawrence, Diego yeah. Morales and his wife both lost, and they lost bigly, if I could use the term.
13: Yeah.
14: Just any thoughts and what do you think that may mean for the convention itself? Like I said, I know you're a Democrat. I miss the Republican, but that never stopped me before from answering my question. So,
13: yeah, I mean, he just is not very well known, right? Like, I think he's not particularly well liked, even people that know him. I mean, it wasn't like he even got close, and there are people that were, because I think I heard that they made a statement. They were like, oh, it's the alphabet. He's at the bottom of the alphabet with M, right? If there are people with the last names Y and all these other R that won ahead of him, like Jeff Rader, who's an involved Republican, he's below Diego on the alphabet. He beat him substantially, right? So I think it comes down to the fact a lot of people do not know Diego. Of the people that do, people don't like him very much. And I think he's got a real vulnerability. And I think Bo, you know, if he's the nominee, which I hope he is for the Democrats, I think he has a very, very, very, very possible chance to win. And I think if he works hard and, you know, raises the money and does the work, he can very well beat, you know, Diego. And I mean, it sounds like from everything I've heard, Diego's the front runner to beat the, you know, David Shelton at the convention. And I think, again, if that's the case, there's a real opening for Democrats to win statewide this year.
14: Now I got to talk about on the Democrat side, you got Bo Bai on the one hand, you got Blythe Potter on the other hand. They've called Bo Bai everything from Nepo baby to establishment to corporate. It was basically like Blythe Potter, Destiny Wells were basically running the same campaign, except Blythe Potter was going for convention delegates. Destiny Wells was going in a primary.
13: Mm-hmm. Absolutely. Well, I think the reality is I think, you know, and I'm biased, like I'm a Bo supporter, but I think he is just the best chance to win, period. Right. And I like Blythe. You know, I hope she runs for something else in the future, but I think Bo is the best chance we have to win this race, period. And I think most people understand that. Like, we are not California or New York. We have to be pragmatic. We have to be moderate. We have to be, you know, just representing the party well. I think Bo is the candidate to do it. And he's just a tremendous guy. You know, I've gotten to know him over the last few months and few years, really. Just tremendously humble, very, very smart. And I think he's got a real, real opening. I've met a lot of Republicans who are voting for Bo. And I think it's because, again, of the campaign he's run, because of the, you know, his background being military, being just a really, really smart guy. And I think that will win out at the end of the day, because I don't think Diego's got a very positive, you know, impression on a lot of people that know him. So hopefully Bo's hard work will pay off, and I think he's got all the right things going for him right now.
14: Final question for you, my friend. It's never too late to talk about city elections. So number one, are you running again? Number two, you got a favorite in the mayor's race right now. Gotta ask.
13: Yeah. Well, I do plan on running again, barring something crazy happening. And as far as the mayor's race goes, I am kind of staying out of it for now. I mean, it's so much fluidity right now between my predictions. We'll probably have 4, 5, 6 credible candidates, right? It's still very early. I'm just letting it see how it plays out for now. You know, I honestly, my focus is on my own race for next year. Cause I do think, again, there'll be a lot of people that will be very much in the mix that will be extremely credible candidates. So we'll see how it goes. I mean, I saw that Senator Hundley had her kickoff last week. It seems like it was really well attended. You know, obviously, Counselor Osley's in the race, and I think there'll be a number of other people too getting in there. They'll be very, very interesting. So we'll see how it goes.
14: Well, one person who will not be in the race is me. I'm gonna tell you that. You guys said right now. I was going to tell people, ask them, would you ever run for mayor again? I run into two conditions. Number one, find me $5 million. Number two, get permission from my lovely wife. And probably easier.
13: Yeah, well, Abdullah makes five, two of us.
14: Yeah, probably easier to find the $5 million. So there we go. Well, I guess
13: I'm not running either. So that makes two of us on that one. So, yeah, breaking news.

0: with a cap on out-of-pocket costs.
1: Well, ladies and gentlemen, it is Medicare Advantage time, or Medicare time, or just regular Medicare time, or Medicaid time. All these meds and everything that's going on, what the heck does it all mean? How to determine rates? How do we make sure that seniors get the coverage that they have earned and paid for? Well, join us on the news line is our good friend Darren Grupp, talking to him about the CMS and proposed final rate notice for Medicare Advantage for 2027, and with Congress and shutdowns and deficits, the whole nine yards. So, Darren, first of all, thank you very much for being with us. Always good to talk to you, sir.
2: Great to be back with you, Abdul. Thank you for having me.
1: No worries. So, first of all, help us out with Medicare Advantage. What does it all mean?
2: Yeah, so in our organization, we are a nonpartisan, nonprofit organization dedicated to protecting and strengthening the Medicare Advantage program for the more than 35 million seniors and people with disabilities around the country who rely on it. And in Indiana alone, more than 700,000 seniors are enrolled in the Medicare Advantage program. That's more than 51% of your eligible senior population. And, for listeners who aren't familiar, the appeal of Medicare Advantage is that it delivers comprehensive, high quality, and affordable care that goes beyond traditional Medicare. And so Medicare Advantage plans offer benefits like dental coverage, vision coverage, hearing coverage, in-home care. These are services that are not available in many traditional Medicare plans, and they're all bundled into one. And importantly, unlike traditional Medicare, Medicare Advantage provides prescription drug coverage, that Medicare Part D that we talk a lot about and hear a lot about. And for seniors, a cap on out-of-pocket costs. So that means that if seniors have a medical event during the course of the year, they know what their max out-of-pocket spend will be, which gives seniors financial peace of mind, especially during these high inflationary times that we're, fighting our way out of right now.
1: And that, you bring up a really interesting point, because obviously the new catchphrase of the day is now affordability. Imagine politicians actually discover things that aren't affordable for regular people. Go figure. How does that affordability factor into things? Because you look at food prices, grocery prices, gas prices, everything is just going up and up and up. How does Medicare Advantage sort of keep these costs reasonable, or at the very least keep them up with the rate of inflation?
2: Yeah, great question. And I'll say a couple of things. First of all, for those seniors on fixed incomes, predictability matters. They need, to know that their healthcare costs will remain stable and that their benefits will be there when they need them and when they were to retire. And so, the funding for the Medicare Advantage program is crucial. We just got through a period where the CMS, the Center for Medicare and Medicaid Services, came out with their, as you mentioned, the rate proposal for 2027 rates. And, in January, they came out with a proposed percentage increase the investment of 0.09%, less than 0.1% of an increase. And meanwhile, Abdul, as you know, healthcare spending continues to be significantly higher, 7.2% in 2024 and 7.1% in 2025. And so there's a big gap between what the inflationary trends are for healthcare spending versus what CMS was proposing. And so our coalition around the nation, including many Indianans, got active and engaged, and CMS listened to their concerns. And they adjusted the final Medicare Advantage rate for 2027 up to 2.48%. Now, that better reflects the real-world pressures facing all of the seniors on Medicare Advantage, but it's a step in the right direction. Healthcare affordability remains one of the biggest concerns for seniors and their families. We did a poll in January of seniors who are on Medicare Advantage, and they view this not only as a healthcare issue, but a cost of living issue. And, we're heading into a midterm election where, as you mentioned and rightly point out, affordability is, the number one concern for every American, but particularly seniors who are living on fixed incomes.
1: Now, how does Medicare Advantage sort of mitigate those inflationary pressures?
2: Well, look, and again, stable funding is important. So, as an organization, our job is to help educate and empower seniors to make sure that their voices are heard in Congress and with policymakers in Washington, D.C. And so, we want members of Congress to know that this program serves not only beneficiaries, but also caregivers and their families. And so, any funding cuts to this program would result in billions of dollars in costs being passed on to seniors. It would mean less, higher premiums, higher deductibles, higher out-of-pocket costs, less access to the doctors and services and the medications that they need. And so, this is a battle that we have fought repeatedly over the past couple of Congresses. Medicare Advantage is a program that was cut by previous administrations, and seniors felt that impact in their pocketbooks pretty quickly, not to mention, less stability in their healthcare options and choices. And so, as an organization, we are focused on making sure that seniors have their voices heard and that they are

0: presented when these conversations and discussions are happening in Washington?
1: We're talking to Darren Grubb today. Darren is with the organization Medicare Advantage. They basically advocate for Medicare, making sure that seniors get the services they need, and in inflationary times and uncertain times, it becomes an even more bigger issue than what's going on. Derek, I want to say, when you talk about sort of increasing funding for Medicare and Medicare Advantage, how do we, has Medicare come with any sort of plan or proposal to deal with that, with our growing like $38 trillion worth of debt?
0: Well, I will say this, and you bring up an interesting point. Look, the healthcare system as a whole has left a lot of people behind. You know, seniors pay into the Medicare program, Medicare Advantage program, their entire lives and their entire careers. So when they turn 65, they expect for the services and the benefits that they have paid for to be there for them. You know, seniors, most seniors on Medicare Advantage have incomes of less than $25,000 a year. And so, you know, predictability matters in terms of, you know, they need peace of mind when it comes to their healthcare coverage. There is an overwhelming number of seniors who are opposed to any funding cuts to this program, because they know that it's going to mean higher costs for them, higher deductibles, higher premiums, and less access to the doctors and services that they need. And so, again, from a advocacy standpoint, our focus is on making sure the members of Congress know how important this program is to 35 million seniors and their families around the country, and to protect it and strengthen it and stand up for it. And I'll say this, you know, this is an issue that President Trump campaigned on in 2024. Many members of the Republican delegation who campaigned and won in 2024 also pledged to stand up for seniors and protect and strengthen the Medicare Advantage program. And seniors are going to pay attention as we come into another election and make sure our belief is that seniors will support members of Congress and candidates who want to strengthen and support and protect this vital program.
1: Darren Grubb, Medicare Advantage Majority, our guest on the program today, talking about Medicare and funding and the whole nine yards. Darren, it's interesting. You talked about CMS just finalized about that 5% rate increase for 2027 and dropped the proposed, risk adjustment update. Did you guys get the Medicare Advantage or get everything that you guys think seniors wanted, or is there anything left to really go fight for?
0: Well, look, I mean, this is a year-round issue for us. And again, you know, this is not exclusively tied to the rate notice progress. We are going to continue engaging with policymakers to strengthen this program. So our focus moving forward is to make sure the seniors' voices are heard. The Medicare Advantage continues to deliver the reliable and high-quality care that they depend on every day. And again, I'll just keep going back to it, but affordability is top of mind as we approach midterms. And, you know, seniors are not going to vote for members of Congress or candidates who oppose this program, who support cuts to this program. 76% of seniors are less likely to vote for a member of Congress who support cuts for Medicare Advantage. You know, this is a vital program, again, that serves millions of people around the country. You know, $25,000 or less is what their typical income is. And unlike younger workers, seniors' income doesn't adjust with inflation. And so they are truly on fixed income budgets. And that really matters when they're factoring in the healthcare spend, which is normally when you're older, healthcare is one of the top expenses that you have to consider. And so having predictability and stability and knowing that your healthcare is going to be provided for is really, really important.
1: And you can hear the rest of that conversation on our parent website, IndyPolitics.org. I'm Abdul-Hakim Shabazz, the editor and publisher of IndyPolitics.org. 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I'm Abdul-Hakim Shabazz. Thank you for being with us, and we'll talk to you next time right here on the program, Indiana Issues. Have a good day.
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4: 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My name is Randy Cook. Each week, Greg and I sit down here and talk through some of the issues of retirement and some of the stuff that you might be thinking about and worried about. Let's get it all out on the table. And if you haven't chosen someone to help you with all the planning aspects of retirement, consider Golden Reserve. And as we go through the show today, I think you'll find out why. Greg, how are you doing today?
7: I'm doing pretty good. It looks like we're breaking into some good weather, Randy. Mm-hmm. It looks like we may be through the spring of the Midwest. I think it was snowing. I was in Nemacolin like 2 or 3 weeks ago. It was snowing. I showed up. It was snowing. And now the kids are in the pool. The weather's broken and it's kind of nice. I had an interesting conversation. You know, sometimes I get cornered. I'm like a F-list celebrity, you know, like one of those weird, like, you know, I'm great. I'm great with the retiree crowd, boy. You know, if it's bingo night, it's like Mick Jagger walking through those hallways. And I got cornered at this business thing and they're like, hey, Greg, do you mind, you know, sharing some insights with retirees regarding any advice you could give? And it's like, okay, broadest. Open market. So I'm so tired of talking about the same things. I said, you know, actually I do. And it's because I have to write, you know, not in addition to these shows, I write a lot. And one of the articles I'm writing for an editorial that I'm playing around with, I'm going to do a little test run here. And if no one likes it, I'm not going to do it, Randy. So you guys are going to be the first to hear this pitch. Okay. But everybody talks about the number one disease, you know, the rampant viruses are very popular right now in the news. You're hearing the antivirus, COVID virus, all these things. And I said, you know, what's the number one critical killer for aging? And I said, ironically, you know, I think it's Facebook. And let me break that down. I think everybody was like, what? And I'm going to close the loop on this. So I think most doctors that are somewhat in the know in this area know that for aging, one of the hardest things to do and one of the, you know, most underdiagnosed things is loneliness. Mm-hmm. Loneliness leads to mental decline. I mean, there's just 1,000 health things that you guys can do your research and that's pretty well founded. I don't think that's an argument. But this wave of technology that has crept in and infected baby boomers is social media. And I think it's circular. Like I think everything goes through its cycles. And as you can tell, people are cycling off screen time. A lot of people are realizing that it's probably not in your best interest to be staring at a screen just physiologically, right? Like they're finding it, the stuff it does to your brain and all kinds of nasty physiological realities, which I didn't dive into. But what I did like to dive into was human connection. It shows that, you know, particularly men lose a lot of friends when they retire. It goes to almost, you know, half, then a third, and they stopped interacting. And it's really hard for them to do this. And what I witnessed firsthand, and you know, if you listen to the show, I lost my father earlier this year. I know I bring that up a lot, but he has a lot of the inspiration of how I think about these things. My dad had a best friend for 25 years who he didn't speak to the last 5 years of his life because of a Facebook post. Mm. And what does it mean? I mean, everyone disagrees and agrees on everything. Like there's nothing so trivial as political or religious or arguments that don't belong in a permanent sentence online. And then I just thought to myself how many times I've seen my uncle, my great uncles, my uncles, my dad in a family outing sitting on a side couch scrolling through Facebook with his grandkids running around, with kids running around. And you're missing it. Like you are completely missing this special, you know, interaction of life, the golden years, and you're being zombified by a thing that adds no value in your life. Forget retirement. If I can get you to do one thing, cancel Facebook. It adds nothing to your life. Don't lie to yourself. It's like addicts, right? Like, oh, no, it's, I got to see my grand, I got to hear about my grand. No, you don't. Like, it's not a grandkid thing. It's a nibby nosing. I'm going to flip through and see what's going on. And I'm going to, you know, the worst vices are fed. The algorithm knows who you are. It feeds you your worst vices and then just keeps pumping and pumping. And you're the product, right? Like that's when the reality of that whole thing is you are the product. They want you to buy stuff. And they're tricking you into digesting more and more content and more screen time. And then it's less lifetime. Jonathan Haidt's an expert. If you guys want to hear some awesome books about that, H-A-I-D-T, he's a fabulous author that is probably the world's greatest expert in social media and all the harm. He's been pounding a lot of stuff of getting out of kids' hands. I know Australia and Europe are banning social media. And I hope that these retirees take this seriously and realize this is a virus and it does nothing. It's not additive. It doesn't make your life 1 millimeter better. And it takes more than it ever will give. So, you know, that's my grandstanding for my new article. If you're a client or coming out, it should be out in our next newspaper that we do every quarter, the Golden Quarterly. I will do an editorial that has research and findings and all kinds of fun stuff. But I'm really motivated by this because I feel strong and I saw it real. I see it real time in my life. I see it at dinners when people aren't talking to each other. Couples, older couples are just both on their phones scrolling through the feeds of Instagram or Facebook. And it just makes me sad.
8: There goes all my golf videos on YouTube. Oh my. You're listening to Fire Your Financial Advisor with Greg Ehler at Golden Reserve. And as we talk about retirement, as you can tell, we talk about retirement in all different ways. It's not just about investments in the market. Yeah, we're going to handle that coming up next, but we're also going to talk about the emotional side of going into retirement and some of the issues that you face there as well. It makes Golden Reserve really very, very different when we talk about retirement planning. And we'll tell you more in just a few minutes. So last week, I remember as right before we started the show, you and Justin were talking back and forth about Intel and how Intel had gone up, you know, like I looked it up 200% or so. So I started looking at some of these things. It's insane the amount of growth that you're seeing in some of these different companies in the tech area for our market. It took Micron 37 years to reach a market value of $100 billion. It took them 3 days to get to $200 billion. So, I mean, when you look at that, that to me is just scary. It doesn't seem real. Is it real? I don't know. And in this particular article that I was looking at, the retirement planner said you need to have 1 foot on the gas and 1 foot on the brake in this market. And I thought to myself, all right, how? And then I thought, is that really good advice for retirees? Is this an article that somebody who's going into retirement or in retirement should even really be looking at? Greg, what do you say?
7: It's a tricky one, right? You know, shiny, big wins are alluring and they make people feel like they're missing out. I mean, Rain, if I said, listen, we're on a trip and you don't like to drive. Let's say you hate road trips.
8: Okay.
7: And we're in a car together and I'm like, hey, Randy, we can go across this bridge that doesn't look very safe. And there's a 5% chance it breaks. What do you think? It'll save us 2 days.
8: I still don't like it.
7: What about 1%? What if there's a 1% chance it breaks? 0.5%?
8: What's my number?
7: What's your number, right? Like, so you're like, so the risk has to equal the reward.
8: Got it.
7: And if it doesn't, you don't take the risk. Mm-hmm. And when I look at Intel, let's talk about Intel. Mm-hmm. We can talk about this at length. Everyone's championing Intel. I missed out. Well, let's talk to some people that bought Intel at 55 in 2022, 3.5 short years ago. And then we called them on 2025. Let's say you put $1 million in Intel, like, hey, their chips are on everything. That's the future. Well, now it's worth 19. That's a 65% loss, Randy. Mm. That means if you have $1 million in Intel in 2022, you have 350,000 in 2025.
8: Ouch.
7: That's a year ago. So some of this growth is based off of loss. So we have to be careful on how we read these headlines. They may not be as sweet as they seem.
8: Mm-hmm.
7: 2025, again, a year ago, they were at 19 and they were at 55. I can tell you why some of his business practices, Intel stopped really focusing on things that made them Intel. You kind of take your eye off the ball, no different than Blockbuster or, you know, Xerox or any of those companies that, you know, that went away. In 2026, they're at 124 now, to your point. But a 65% loss, do you think people are going to sit there when the market's doing 22% and they're going to keep their money in Intel and they're going to keep doubling down? Or are they going to put their money in NVIDIA or Meta or, you know, Alpha, you know, like all of these different things that are out there and they miss the bang? So I share this because context matters. Everyone thinks that everyone's making money on Intel. It's not true. A few people are making money on Intel. A lot more people lost money on Intel in the last 5 years. So it comes down to what risk you want to, you know, the gas break is an interesting analogy. What if I don't want to do either? What if I want to be on the back of a train that's just moving at a constant pace and I know exactly how fast it's going to go and I know what stops are ahead and it's not going to go too fast. It's not going to go too slow. And I don't have to worry about manually making all these decisions because when I hear gas and brake, I think, man, that feels like a lot of work. I'm retired. Am I trying to pick winners now? Or am I trying to pick what vacation I'm going on? And I thought it was the latter. And I think that's how most retirees feel. When you start thinking about, all right, I'm going to time a stock. Well, let's make it easier. I don't know if it's easier, but it's easier than picking a stock. Let's pick a recession. I thought it was interesting. If you go online and say, what's the chance of a recession in 2026? Goldman Sachs says 25%. The Poly market, which if you guys know what that is, that's the one where you can bet on basically anything, is 22.5%. Kalshia, which is another market where you can basically bet on anything, is 17.5%. And JP Morgan, old Jamie Dimon, thinks that's 35%. That feels kind of high. That's a bridge. If I told you there's a 35% chance a bridge is going to break, are you going to be on it, Randy?
8: Uh-uh.
7: One of the smartest banking institutions in the world said the bridge was going to break. Now, I'm not saying that these are right, but gosh darn it. Like the average recession over the course of, you know, history basically loses 3% before the recession, 6% during the recession. The last recession we had was 2008. We lost 57%. Yeah, 2022 wasn't quite a recession, but we lost 19%. You know, there's different rules on recessions and how we think about the market. The SOM rule is if we have 3 months of unemployment that averages out to be 0.5% more than the lowest point the previous year, that's a recession. That's one way of looking at it. Another is looking at the GDP. Do we have two consecutive quarters of GDP decline? That's another way to look at a recession. I mean, it's kind of a subjective economist thing to say it's official, it's a recession. But like my concern for all these people, it's a really long-winded way of throwing a bunch of data at you. But I think it's important to realize that I want to be on the train that I know how fast it goes and I know how slow it goes. And will it ever go backwards? My trains that a lot of retirees don't want trains that go backwards. And those options are out there. It just may not go as fast. And maybe that's okay. So instead of worrying about when to break and when to speed up and when to time the market and when not to lose 65% to Intel and when to win money with Intel, maybe there's a better route. Maybe we leave that to the Wall Street goofballs who gamble for a living and you get back to the big decisions of Alaska or Cancun. I mean, that feels like a better analysis for most retirees. And that's what most retirees should be doing, not worrying about what's going to happen in the stock market. And I hope that's what this show says. No one freaking knows. No one knew about Intel. No one knows. And that's the whole point. And the takeaway here is let's get on more predictable investment trains and leave the guessing to the goofballs at the blackjack tables in Vegas and enjoy your retirement. And don't feel like you're missing out because you're not, because most people had lost 65% before they got back some of it in this last run.
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8: So one of the big celebrities that passed away last year was Hulk Hogan. And we're now learning about his estate, or lack thereof. His daughter, Brooke, was named the executor. But because of all the family infighting, even before Hulk died, she decided to step aside from that role. She said, I don't want to have anything to do with this. Now that Dad has passed, she is regretting that decision. Here's what she had to say.
10: I said, Dad, like, I wanted to talk to him about it first. I wanted to be like, what do I do? Like, when something happens, what do I do? Who do I talk to? What do you want me to do? And he never wanted to talk about it, which I think, like, any parent needs to talk to their kids about what happens. And he had everything laid out, but he didn't tell anybody what was laid out. And I think a lot of people were caught off guard.
8: Okay. He had everything laid out, but chose not to talk about it, chose not to share it. And she now is kind of dealing with that fallout. So, Greg, as a estate planning attorney, this is how this whole company started. Let's talk a little bit about that. You know, you're walking in and you're looking at your kids and you're saying, okay, how much conversation should we have about this? She's kind of suffering from it. What do you say?
7: Yeah, I mean, for people that don't understand this, we started off as an estate planning. Tim and I built Ayler Stallings in 2010. So we started off in the estate planning world. And we met thousands of retirees and obviously over the years have helped people navigate nursing home crises and death and all the things that, you know, go hand in hand with estate planning. And the universal truth is there's some like tried and true advice that we try to give people when they're building their estate plans. And there's a lot of attorneys that, you know, it's more of an art than a science. If you talk to five different estate plan attorneys, they'll tell you five different things. I'm right, they're wrong. So let's start there. Because again, I think they're self-interested. So the things when you're building an estate plan is, when should I do it? Well, there's no tried and true time to deal with estate planning, but let me give you the big thresholds. When you're 18, you should have your powers of attorney. So if something happens to you at college, the hospital can talk to your parents when you do something stupid and you're in the hospital or something happens, right? Then you get to, you know, let's say the next big one usually is marriage. Right. So marriage, you got to update your stuff to make sure you name your spouse and da-da-da-da-da. Then you have kids. Who's going to take care of the kids? That's guardianship. That's another big threshold. Retirement's the next big one. It changes everything because most people haven't updated since they had their kids. When people come to our, you know, when, as an estate planning attorney, most people have not touched their wills. Hey, I haven't done anything since I had our kids 20 years ago or 15 years ago. And that's perfectly normal. So it's the biggest one. The most building that has to be done from an estate planning document standpoint happens when you are retired. Like right where the good old Hulkamania, right? Like That's when a lot of the work gets done, right? You've got your wealth situated. You've got your family dynamics situated. All of that foundation gets built there. And most times that includes a living will that basically says, here's what you do if two doctors say that I'm clinically brain dead. A lot of times it says, pull the plug. Don't keep me alive if that's your intention. And that way that burden doesn't shift to your loved ones. The second is your healthcare power of attorney. If you can't act, who can make your healthcare decisions? People think their spouse can do it. They can't. It has to be named. Financial power of attorney. Who has access to my bank accounts? Again, spouses think they have access to their spouse's accounts. They do not until, because they're like, well, I'm a beneficiary. They're like, he's still alive. She's still alive. So until you pass, that doesn't shift. Healthcare power of attorney, financial power of attorney, living will are all documents that are only operative when you are alive. When you're incapacitated, when you can't make decisions, whether it be cognitive or you're in a coma or surgery, et cetera, et cetera, et cetera, those things are super important. So those should all be updated. And when who you name as agents is really important. Don't just cheat and split it with your kids. Usually one kid's the emotional one, one's not. Who's good with finance? Who's good with money? You don't have to be a financier. You just need to be good at paying bills to be a financial power of attorney. Like there's a lot of advice we have as we build these things out. Then you have your will, which is kind of your backstop. If you forget, here's where my stuff goes. And then usually for almost everyone that has a $500,000 to $2 million bucks, you need some, you know, we believe that a trust makes sense. Why? You can have more control. It's private. It doesn't go through probate. You don't have the probate costs, the probate expenses, the court, the attorneys. You can also add delayed distributions or different types of things to it, which is nice. It also has some other fun tax stuff. So different kinds of trusts for different things. Some trusts get nursing home protection. Some trusts get probate and tax protections. You know, there's all kinds of fun stuff to analyze at that point in time. Fun for us. I'm sure not fun for you guys. But there are a lot of options out there. And when you're getting to Hulk Hogan's question here, when you start giving money away and it's very predictable, like, all right, hey, we're going to give everything to our three kids equally, a third, a third, a third. And we're going to make sure, you know, when we have that kind of situation, is it important that you tell everybody when they're going to get their money or how they're going to get their money? Maybe. I think it's important to say who's in charge. Hey, Billy's going to be the trustee. Susie's going to be the executor. And Bobby's going to be the healthcare private attorney. Well, make sure they all know, right? Because we're going to name our spouse first, but after that. So like that conversation is probably extent. You don't have to tell them how much money you have. You don't have to tell them, you know, all that stuff of when and how you're going to make it. You can. I think it's best practice. But to me, it's not as important because it's even. It's the same rules. Everybody's getting the same stuff. It's just like, who's going to be in charge? I think that's an important conversation to have. And then you tell that person, hey, call this, you know, attorney, call this, you know, here's their information. All super important. This is as important, if not more important than the documents themselves. The documents are lame. Anybody can put documents together. It's the people that can execute them that actually matter. So when does it get hairy? Well, what if you have grandkids? You start putting things in grandkid trusts. Then we have to have harder conversations. Is it its equal share or does it come out of that kid's share? When we start doing grandkids, we do a lot of grandkids stuff, right? Because why? People are living longer and people are giving money to their grandkids more than their kids. So, or at least a portion of it. So then you got to start figuring that out. I would have those conversations with the parents. And what if you have one, you know, a kid that didn't have kids? Do they get hit by a portion of the grandkid trust? Like all of these things have to be decided and it's up to you. There's no right or wrong way to do it. And I promise as long as you have the conversation in your life, it will go better. Now, the time and where you have to let everybody know what's going on. When you start disinheriting or treating kids differently, I would strongly recommend not just having conversations, but putting things in letters together. You don't have to outline your plan, but hey, Jimmy, you know, and there's ways to say it. We at this point in time, Jim is not part of our estate. This goes out to Jim and his family. This goes out to all the siblings. Why? It sounds awful, but if you're going to disinherit a kid, they probably should know. And if you don't know and you don't do that, it does a couple things. One, it sets the expectation, but I promise you, they will sue you. And the trustees and the other kids, the second mom and dad die because if they're blindsided, it's guaranteed lawsuit. And the only person that wins is a lawyer. If you send this letter, you're codifying your intent. It's a great legal tool so that people know what's going on. And you're saying, I'm doing this with sound mind. I wasn't influenced. I made this decision earlier in life. So when you're doing things like that, I think it's really important to draw lines in the sand so that your kids know what's going on. All of this sounds really complicated. That is why I think financial advisors do a very terrible job planning for legal. They usually just give someone a business card and say, go figure it out. Or, hey, I have a bunch of ideas. You should do a SLAT, a CRAT, a CRUT, a defective trust, an offshore trust. Like they give you all these buzzwords because they read about them in their CFP. It's complete nonsense. They shouldn't be allowed to talk about it. They should be barred from saying anything about legal because whatever they say is usually wrong or it's out of context or it's too hard to administer. Or they don't have enough money. They're just all kinds of problems. So when you come to Golden Reserve, Ayler Stallings is our preferred law firm because I'm Greg Ayler and I own a law firm. So when we do that, we do a complimentary inventory of your assets and then we provide some direction. And then if you become a client, you get a complimentary meeting and all of your legal documents are included in our annual fee. Whether or not you use them doesn't matter. That's actually part of our service. We care so much about that we pay for it as part of our fees to either update your docs or give you new docs. Or if you want to use your own estate plan attorneys, we'll pay for them. That's how much I care. I'll let someone else do them. I'm not thrilled about that because usually they don't do a very good job. But these are the things that matter because it's the quarterback. It's the glue. Everyone worries about what to do during your life. What happens after your life matters too. And having the right humans there, because I think a lot of people try to use the electronic stuff. I'm like, okay, so is your mom going to call the 1-800 number when dad dies and talk to some guy in India? Is that the plan? Or do you want to call and get, you know, JT, Chris, Rhonda, Christy, Selena, Jesse, Tim, Anna, Chad, any of our people are all going to be the person that answer the phone on the worst day of your life. Don't you want someone that you know that's a human to help support your spouse when you pass or when you have a nursing home event? Like, that's what actually matters. Just so everybody knows, like, everyone thinks the trust matters. All the trusts are the same. All the wills are the same. They're not, they don't matter. They matter, but you know what I mean? They don't really matter in the scale of mattering. I am so grateful that my mom had all of these people talking to her on the worst day of her life. My team was talking to my mom about all of her legal stuff and they were there for her and they made it easy. And here's how you get your death certificates. And here's how you close these accounts. And here's what you do with Social Security. And you have one point of contact. You're not bouncing around from a bunch of people. That is the magic of having a team, an estate planning team behind you in retirement. They may not be in front of you, but they're behind you. And it's a break the glass moment, folks. It may not seem like you need it until you need it. And that's why they're there. That's what all of that's for. And I think that gets lost. You're not buying documents. You're buying humans. And that is, you know, the real legal protection plan is part of every plan we put together. Every roadmap we have has a legal protection plan. And I think it gets so overlooked and marginalized, but it's actually one of the most important things that we do for families because I see it every day.
8: Retirement planning is more than just investments. I'm going to say it again. Retirement planning is more than just investments. And you will hear that on this show every single week. 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
8: 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So, Greg, we talk a lot about how much people spend per month in retirement, and the new numbers are out from 2025, so we've got them for you. And guess what? They haven't moved that much. Last year, the average retiree spent about $5,000 a month, about $60,000 a year. One of the things, though, that they did is they broke down what you spend your money on. So 36% on housing, 15% on transportation, 13% on healthcare, still no fun, 13% on food, 7% on utilities, still no fun, 3% on clothes, 3% on household operations, and yes, here it is, finally, 5% on entertainment. So I wonder, Greg, as somebody sits down with you and they figure out where their money is going to be spent, do they think that they're going to spend a whole lot more on entertainment? Do they have an idea of what this kind of reflects here? Or how can we bump the fun money up?
7: Well, I mean, think about that. That's $3,000 a year.
8: That's not very good. Come on, man.
7: $250 a month.
8: Golly.
7: I mean, you probably can't even get appetizers if you're going to a dinner.
8: I know. Right?
7: I mean, you're not even getting the blooming onion.
8: No.
7: I mean, you're skipping on the blooming onion? Come on now. These numbers always, I mean, they surprise me and don't surprise me because I know them, but mm-hmm. I'm always like, man, the financial industry has done such a great job of brainwashing retirees into thinking that they're going to run out of money. And then when you look at this, you're like, a lot of people are, you know, sending me messages, Greg, my Social Security is almost 60 grand. Exactly.
8: Mm-hmm.
7: Exactly. So you're really not even spending any of your life savings. The 30 years you poured into working to do whatever you wanted, you're now not even doing it out of this weird fear that you're going to run out of money. So I'm going to do some exercises here, and I would ask everyone to do this. I know you probably won't right away, but I would implore you to give it a shot. For 1 month, double the spending that you have budgeted for fun. Get an extra fancy bottle of wine, go to a nicer steakhouse, do an extra trip, do a weekend trip to Nashville, whatever it may be, just 1 month. And tell me if your financial house comes crashing down the following month. Guessing I know the answer. Now, once that's done, let's do it for a year. Let's overspend 1 year. Do me a favor. Sit down with your spouse. And I promise you, it will start off being a little uncomfortable, and then it will get really fun really fast. All right. So listen to this guy on the radio. He's kind of a nut, but I think he's on to something. And we're going to sit down. And last year we spent, let's say somebody spent $5,000 on entertainment. Let's spend 10. Or if you spent 10, let's spend 20. Or if you spent 20, let's spend 40. And let's see if the whole world ends the next year. Because you can course correct for a year. Maybe I'm wrong. And you're like, oh my gosh, Greg, my whole financial house was upset. No, let's see what happens that next year. Fly first class instead of economy. Go to a little nicer hotel. Upgrade to that next level of wherever you stay. Do a little extra night out on the dinner. Get that sauna you've been looking at. Hot tub, spa, home project. Upgrade your car. Do anything and then just sit back, because 1 year is not going to break a retirement of someone that's saved, right? Like if you've got $2 or $3 million saved, $1,500,000, whatever you have saved, relatively speaking, that 1 year, that 1 month isn't going to change anything. But if I'm right, and unfortunately and frustratingly, I normally am, you're going to keep doing it. And you may spend double the following year. And your memories are going to go through the roof, and your experiences are going through the roof. And this life that you never thought was possible is going to be at your fingertips, and you're going to start spoiling your grandkids. You're going to start doing family trips where you're paying for everybody. And it feels great to have everyone together and give this amazing experience that your kids or your grandkids are going to the national parks. I want to take every grandkid to the national park. I want to rent a catamaran in the islands in the summer, and we want to go island hopping. I always wanted to do that. I want to get on a cruise ship and do Alaska with the grandkids or with the kids or with a group of friends or with all my cousins. Go do it. What is stopping you from living? And if I can trick you into just doing these little things, and then you can see, oh my gosh, my accounts still went up. I did all this stuff that Greg told me to do, and my accounts actually got bigger from January to January. Then I would ask you to spend a little more. I would dare you to get into that principle. It's not made of plutonium, folks. It's going to be okay. Get in there, spend and live a little bit more. And you know how strongly we feel about this? I'm not joking. We feel so strongly about this. Over the last year, we've built an internal travel agency at Golden Reserve. That's how serious we've taken this. We have a full team that does nothing but complimentary trip building for all of our clients. Not only does it do complimentary trips, if you want to go somewhere, we'll build it. No charge. Why? We want to help you dream. We want to give you no excuses. We'll do all the booking. We'll pick the vendors. We'll go find all that stuff out. Why? We want to make it easier. Not because I want to be in the travel agency business, because there's no money in it. Let's be honest. But there is a ton of enjoyment, and my clients are so happy. It's so rewarding. All we hear about is this stuff. We do a quarterly travel magazine that we build that's fun that everybody gets to be part of. We also do group trips where we take groups of our clients to different places around the country. We're going to Bahamas this fall. We're going to Vegas and, you know, in the winter. Why? Because people like to do fun stuff. Let's go see some shows. Let's go live a little bit of life, and let's be around people like us that want to go have a good time, have some laughs, go spend some of that hard-earned money. Let's get rid of all of the excuses. And if I can do that, folks, I start to win. I start to win big because you're going to do more and it's going to be contagious. It's a it's the kind of virus you want. It's the fun virus. And then you're going to be doing more and more, but often and often, if you get off the typical talking points of financial advisors, no one wants to go to a boring Monte Carlo analysis of, you know, derivatives and all kinds of blah, blah, blah. Or, hey guys, everything's good. Looks like you need to spend a little more. Let's talk about where you want to go on vacation next year. What meeting do you want to go to? If you know that you're safe and your financial house is taken care of and we don't have to worry about it, wouldn't you like spending all your time on all the fun stuff? That's what retiree is supposed to be out, Randy. That was my dream when I built Golden Reserve. I'm hoping it's coming to reality every day. And seeing this stuff happen at Golden Ticket, our travel agency, makes me so happy. I thought of this idea when I was on a trip with my kids and I was flying somewhere and I was sitting there in my notebook reading Joey Coleman's book about how to spoil your clients. And I was like, you know what? I'm not doing enough. I'm not doing enough to be different. I'm talking about spending their money, but I'm not helping them. I'm not giving them confidence. So that's how the income forecast was built. To give people confidence that their money wasn't going to run out. And then to add on to that, I'm going to actually help people spend their money because I think that's what life's all about. And, you know, hopefully, if you have questions about it, give us a call. We'd be happy to share that information. But the income forecast is that permission slip that shows people what's going to be left in 25 years if they keep spending that same amount, Randy. And I think they're going to be surprised that that number usually grows.
8: Quick story for you, Greg. I was listening to a financial show over the weekend in the car with my wife, who is just retired.
7: Cheater. How dare you, no, you cheater.
8: It was research. You'll like this. And so she's in the car with me, and she's been retired for a month. And the financial advisor was starting almost every sentence with don't. Don't spend too much. Don't do this with your taxes. Don't do this. You should do that. You shouldn't do this. And it reminded me of Susie Orman, who is always going around going, don't wreck your retirement by going out to dinner too much. Those $5 coffees are going to make you run out of money. And my wife looked at me and she said, I am tired after 50 years of working, of having other people tell me what to do. I want to call the shots in retirement. And I thought, wow. That's powerful. I mean, when you think about the messages that you talk about all the time from the financial industry, it is don't do this, don't do that. You'll run out of money. Everything is very negative. And she looked at me, says, I want to go out and have fun and I want to be the boss in retirement.
7: How many people did you see under the Atlanta Turnpike that says, I'm, you know, retired, have no money because I drank too much Starbucks? Like,
8: It defies
7: logic. People don't run out of money. They run out of time. Yep. And it just drives me crazy that this is the narrative they keep beating. And it's clearly self-serving to ensure that their 1% fees get more, that they get more from you, that they take more from you. That is, to me, in my opinion, the only reason this narrative has lived this long is so that they can take more of your money and put it in their pocket.
8: Well, there is something I refer to as finger shake radio. And a lot of these financial shows that you hear are finger shake radio. Don't do this. Don't do that. And this show is different. This show is saying, go out and enjoy your money. You've worked very hard for it. Let us help you. And let's handle it from all sorts of different angles. Let's sit down. No cost, no obligation. What have you done for retirement? What do you want to do in retirement? Let's get all that together and throw it together and see what comes out. If there's some gaps, is there some things that we need to talk through and plan through? Let's do that. We call that the roadmap. GetYourRoadmap.com is the website. Again, GetYourRoadmap.com. All right, so this headline reads, millions of Americans will spend decades saving for retirement only to trip over tax bills when they get to the finish line. So what they basically were talking about here is how much of each kind of money should you have going into retirement from a tax perspective, the pre-taxed stuff, the IRAs and the 401ks, the tax-free stuff like the Roth and the taxable stuff like dividends and interest and capital gains, that kind of stuff, your brokerage accounts. How much should be in each pile? Greg, is there a percentage that you go in and say you should probably have more of this? You should have more of that. Is there a common place? How do you figure all of that out?
7: What a stupid article. What a stupid, stupid article. Do you think that's how people work? You think my factory working dad's like, well, I gotta turn down my 401k because it doesn't equal a certain percentage of my investments. No, everyone's just saving what they can save and it goes in the buckets it goes. Most people's money, that's why I hate Financial Advising Magazine and these advisors that have no touch with reality. You think a working family is going to sit there and be like, well, you know, we shouldn't put any more in the 401k because we're already at 42% and we need to put more in that after. No, that's not how people work. Here's the reality. 75 to 90% of retirees' wealth are in pre-taxed 401ks. Mm-hmm. Period. That's end of story. Drop the mic. That's where the money is. So where they want it to be, well, like, dude, I wish when I was in college, I ran a 4.540 and was 220 pounds so I could play, college linebacker. Well, that certainly is not going to happen, Gregory. So I think people have to deal with where we're at. And where we're at is we have a bunch of pre-tax money. That's just where it's at, right? Like we can say that people are to come in with all these different, I have this many taxable accounts, Greg, and I have this many Roth accounts, and I have this many, 401k pre-qualified accounts. Like, says nobody ever that comes to the door. You know, the one thing that they accidentally said correctly, because that's how Financial Advising Magazine works, they get things right just by sheer dumb luck sometimes, is that there is a tax problem that gets tripped on, which is that when people retire, when 75 to 90%, if you have $2 million and $1.5 million of it is in a IRA, which frankly is a lot of, that's what it looks like. In our experience, that's what it looks like. You got 1.5, and then you got another $500,000 in after-tax accounts or cash. So that's the reality. That's the really real world that they don't like to live in. So then we're like, well, what do you do? Well, unfortunately, most financial advisors have the following sentence with their clients. Hey, Randy, you know what? You don't have to pay tax on any of that $1.5 million. You know that?
8: Yeah.
7: Until you're 73.
8: Okay.
7: And by the time you get there, it'll be 75. Mm-hmm. How does that sound? No tax.
8: I like it.
7: Does it sound great? You know what it also means? It means that you can't touch 3/4 of your life savings your entire life.
8: I don't like that.
7: That's what they're telling you. That is the flip side of the coin of telling them, we'll talk about the tax stuff. We'll get there, right? Everybody wants to hear the tax stuff. We'll talk about the tax stuff, but let's talk about the life stuff. I think more time should be spent on the life stuff. If you're not spending your largest asset, what are you waiting for? The average human life expectancy in America is like 78. What are you waiting for? There's a lot of things you can get more of. The thing we can't get more of is time. We can't get more time on this world. And when the clock runs out and the spins stop spinning, hey, are you going to be there wondering, shoot, why did I put off the African safari, the Europe trip, to spoil my grandkids, pay off their colleges, whatever, dream muscle car, hot tub, sauna, fancy toilet that squirts your butt, all of those fancy things that you may think about buying and have put off because you didn't want to pay tax. I got bad news for everybody. Uncle Sam always gets paid, ladies and gentlemen. It's just a question of when and how much. Just because you die doesn't mean you win with IRAs. Like, I made it. I died. Did not spend most of my IRA. Guess what? Your kids are probably going to spend 30% on tax now. Congratulations. You lost the tax lottery. Let me explain to you how and why. When you're living your life and you're retired, you usually are at some of the lowest income tax brackets. It just is math, right? You don't have a wage. So, and maybe you haven't turned on Social Security. Maybe you have. Doesn't matter. Either way. As that money is lower, you can take more out and convert it to a Roth or just take it out and spend it at that point in time than you'll ever be able to do in your life, most likely. You're in your lowest income tax brackets. It is a graduated tax in America. The more you take out, the more tax you pay on each bucket of dollars. It goes up for each bucket. Even a millionaire pays the same amount as someone that makes $10 an hour in that first bucket. And as it goes up, each graduated tax gets higher and higher the more income you have. So, when you're taking money out earlier, you're winning in taxes. The actual secret, and that's what Uncle Sam's genius is, the way to beat Uncle Sam is to actually pay the tax. Now, it has to be systematic and smart, but as you take money out, you're beating Uncle Sam because if you wait and a spouse passes, you go from a couple rate to a single rate, and guess what? They're higher. The thresholds are lower, so you're going to pay more in tax. You could go from paying 10 cents, 15 cents on a dollar in your IRA to 20 or 25 cents on the dollar. Your spouse could pay double because you died and you didn't take anything out of your IRA or your 401k. And then when it goes to your kids, people think, oh, well, hey, the kids inherit it tax-free. No, they don't. That's 100% a lie. They get that confused with the step-up and cost basis. There's two different tax things there. If you give someone a house, they get the value of the house of the day of your death, and they sell it, they don't pay capital gains. But if they inherit your IRA, they get the full tax bill at their tax rates, not mom and dad's, which most likely are their highest earning tax rates. So they might be in the 30s, heck, even the 40s, depending on what state you live in. So now on $1 million IRA, you could have got it out, listened to Uncle Greg here at $100,000, $150,000 and kept $850,000, $900,000. You wait too long and you pass, then your spouse takes it out. Now they're going to pay $250,000 and you only keep $750,000. Or you don't listen to us at all and you listen to your financial advisor who gave you bad advice saying, hey, just wait till just take the RMD. Why would you pay taxes if you didn't have to? All that mumbo jumbo, which is the worst tax advice ever. And all of a sudden it goes to your kids and they're paying 30 or 40%. So you're losing almost half your IRA to taxes where you could have kept $800,000 or $900,000 of the million. And it's just math. It's just taxes. It's not even arguable. It's not subjective. It's completely, you can figure out what tax you're going to pay down to the penny every year. So our tax plans are 7 to 10 years. We build them for our clients. Our CPAs help us look over our shoulder, make sure that they jive. We update them and then we execute them. So not only do we build the plan, but we don't just talk about it like most financial advisors. Our retirement planners actually execute the plans. We have a tax meeting every year at the end of the year to take any extra draws to make sure we're converting these things to Roths. We're getting all that money out as efficiently, as fast as possible. Because don't kid yourself, Randy. Do you think taxes are going lower? Have you seen what's going on in Washington, California, New York? You don't think that's eventually going to come? They're increasing their taxes. So how much longer can we hope to have our country's lowest income tax rates? I think with trillions of debt, I think it's a fool's errand to think that this isn't the best time to get your money out of your IRA as fast as possible and have a plan to do it so it's not reckless. That's what we do. If you come get a roadmap, we build you a IRA tax plan at no charge, no obligation, no cost to just see what it would look like. If you end up becoming a client, we execute it over the next 7 to 10 years to make sure we get it out of there paying the least amount of tax possible.
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8: Well, Greg, one of the things about putting together a retirement plan is where do you put the money? And one of the places that people talk about using in retirement is a dividend-paying stock. That way, your portfolio kicks off income from the dividend-paying stock. Well, the company that is doing that doesn't have any real obligation to continue that particular dividend. They could stop it at any time, and that just happened. Whirlpool has been paying a dividend for 70 years. And now they say they can't do it anymore. So how often does that happen, Greg? Do you see that a company says, I'm sorry, we can't do this anymore. It looked good for a while. Now it's not so good. Or are dividend paying stocks not something that retirees should use?
7: Two great questions. Just so everybody understands, right? A dividend paying stock has nothing to do with, you know, a lot of times people get a little confused. Some people buy these stocks because of their dividend income and then they factored it into their return. So when they grow, they say, all right, the stock doesn't really move a lot, but it pays a dividend. So I factor that into my annual return as opposed to stocks that just grow in value.

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2: 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That's a promise. There's fixed index annuities. Hey, if the stock market does 10%, I'll pay you everything up to 10%, but nothing more. But you'll never lose money. It'll never be less than 0%. Okay, that's a promise. I'm paying them for this pump. You know, I want a $4,000 annuity payment for the rest of my life. All right, well, give me this amount of money and that will happen. Insurance companies are built for promises. I'm biased because I think annuities are a great tool for retirees in the right circumstances. I think you should also have equities and, you know, cash and other fun stuff. But I do think annuities should play a role in most retirees' portfolios because it's a promise. That's all that they're in the business of, executing on promises. As long as you're not paying too much for your insurance, you're not paying extra fees. I think fixed index annuities can be a great, or annuities or any type of promise driven insurance product can check that box of predictability, because that is the word I want to focus on when I talk to our team and our team talks to our clients, is like, hey, we're trying to be predictable here. And that means that our predictability comes at a cost. Our client may never see a 20% return year, but they might see a 10% return year. But that client that is chasing 20s may lose 20%. Our client will never lose a dollar when they're in those type of products. That feels like a good compromise. You can't have it all, right? And if you want a little bit more predictable, now you could swing for the fences and have a percentage of your assets in the stock market and shoot for those 20% returns. Sure. But why not have another chunk that, you know, no matter what, hey, this is my, no matter what happens, I can do everything I want in retirement money. Doesn't that sound good? Like, I have a fund that can't go backwards, and that chunk, I'm convinced, you know, that it could do very conservative growth, all the fun stuff that we need it to do, and it will fund my entire fund bucket of retirement for the next 30 years. Okay. Now we're talking. Now we're talking, Randy. Our income forecast is that tool that we've layered onto this just to show people, hey, if you spend a certain amount of money last year, we're going to forecast you spending that same amount of money for the next 25 years with only a 5% return. We're going to factor in some inflation, some nursing home issues, some other stuff, some travel, and let's see what's left. And if that number grows, it's a permission slip to spend more. So this is all the fun stuff we're trying to get retirees to reshape how they view their money. Because usually it's like we're chasing account values and returns. It's like, shouldn't we be chasing trips and fun and all the things that you do? Like, the memories under management should be more important than the assets under management. No one's ever like real thrilled about being the richest guy in the graveyard. It's like the lamest award of all time. I'd rather be the person that had the most life in the graveyard and the most memories and the most love and the most experiences. That's actually what makes the world go round. Like, let's do the things that you love the most until you can't anymore. And unfortunately, people wait too long. So what this income forecast was built for was to get people going faster. Hey, let's start spending your money faster. And the reason financial advisors don't do this is, in my opinion, they take a pay cut. If you spend more money and have more fun in life, your financial advisor makes less. It's inarguable. They charge 1%. How could you argue with that? They're charging 1% or 1.25% or whatever they're charging. So if you're doing things and spending

0: your money and you're getting that second home or you're doing all those things, that financial advisor makes less money. I think that's a huge problem. That's why we do a flat fee at Golden Reserve. That's a whole nother discussion, but I guess not focusing on what we do, but on what they do. That to me is why these conversations don't happen more often, of trying to engage people to do more in retirement. And that's been really our life's mission since we built Golden Reserve, is to live more and have more fun in retirement. And gosh darn it, we're doing our best to push people to the limits of getting uncomfortable. And the way that they can start to get more comfortable is the income forecast shows them it's going to be okay.
1: That is a big question that you probably have. I've saved all this money for retirement. 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Let's take a look at it. We call it our roadmap for retirement. 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Tool around there. 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
5: Possible progress. I'm Paul Stevens, Fox News. President Trump has reportedly responded to a peace deal that the U.S. and Iranian negotiators reached last week. Fox's Trey Yingst in Tel Aviv.
6: Reports indicate President Trump is holding the line in negotiations with Iran, demanding several amendments to the proposed agreement during a Situation Room meeting late last week. Now, the president spoke with Fox News over the weekend, indicating the United States is very close to a good deal. President Trump making clear the military option remains on the table if Iran doesn't sign his deal. Secretary of War Pete Hegseth traveled to Singapore, where he echoed President Trump's desire to reach an agreement with Iran, adding that the U.S. military capabilities are the most powerful incentive for Iran to give up its nuclear ambitions.
5: Now, the current deal would reportedly reopen the Strait of Hormuz without any tolls and extend the ceasefire for 60 days while negotiators continue to talk over the Iranian nuclear program. Protests continued outside an ICE facility in New Jersey, where protesters say detainees are holding a hunger strike over poor living conditions.
7: State officials say protesters started breaching into the zone set up for law enforcement, pressing up against those police barricades and shields. Police had to disperse the crowd using tear gas and flashbang grenades. Authorities accused some people of starting a fire on the streets. The New Jersey Attorney General's office says some protesters Saturday evening also refused to follow orders to make way for cars driving employees out of Delaney Hall. They say most people gathered outside complied with the state police's request to clear a pathway. A limited number did not comply and took dangerous actions, including deploying fireworks and throwing gas canisters at law enforcement.
5: And that is Fox's Madeline Rivera. And Israeli troops reportedly capturing a strategic mountaintop of the Crusader-built castle in southern Lebanon. 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
12: The rain will come some other day. Partly cloudy right now in 57 in the Circle City. I'm Jake McDaniel. Here's what's trending at 8:03.
13: We're expecting really a pleasant week coming up. Temperatures are generally going to be in the upper 70s to low 80s.
12: Andrew White at the National Weather Service in Indianapolis says the next chance of rain really won't be until Friday night and Saturday, which those chances are really small. Indy FOP President Rick Snyder appreciates IMPD officers for continuing to show up to work every day. Jarrett Lewis has more.
14: Snyder is noticing a trend when the city gets violent. This after there were multiple police calls made over the Memorial Day weekend.
15: One of the things that we see as a common denominator, again, are the issues of the heart, juvenile violent offenders running around, oftentimes compounded by adult repeat violent offenders.
14: Snyder told the Hammer and Nigel show on Friday that while crime in the city is down overall compared to previous years, there are still the sharp spikes that come around often each month. He said between Friday and Monday of the Memorial Day weekend, there were 18 people either shot or stabbed. Chair Lewis, 93 WIBC Mobile News.
12: The Indiana Fever lost to the Portland Fire 100-84 last night. Head coach Stephanie White.
16: I just thought they were the hungrier team. I thought that they played with a relentless effort to get to what they wanted, to be disruptive on defense, to get to their spots on offense.
12: And the Fever will be back at home in Indianapolis to take on the Atlanta Dream. The tip-off at 7 Thursday evening. Your American Standard Cooling Weather Center forecast.
17: Partly to mostly cloudy, high temperature of 79. Tonight we'll get down to 60 degrees. June opens Monday with another pleasant day. I'm Fox 59 meteorologist Ethan Rosick for 93 WIBC.
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19: Chasing symptoms. Chasing the feeling is a slippery slope and can actually delay healing. Welcome to the Health Freedom Show. I am your host, Dr. Nick Wilson, Indianapolis, Indiana. This is a show where we talk about natural health solutions, how to achieve victory, and ultimately navigate traditional medicine. And this is not normal health or healthcare advice. I would say normal healthcare is broken. So we talk about real solutions for you and your family to achieve optimal health. So buckle up, take some notes, share with friends, and I hope you enjoy the show. Well, welcome back to the show. I'm your host, Dr. Nick Wilson, Indianapolis, Indiana. Hey, today we are going to talk about how to feel better, just in general. Hey, if you've listened to my show before, you know that I'm all about feeling better, but I'm more about healing better. And why is that? Because you can do a lot of things to cover up symptoms and temporarily feel better. But is that making you heal better? And that's the question that we need to ask. But I get that we want to feel better. And I want to talk about this because it's something that is very common. Somebody comes into my office and I'm meeting with them and, you know, I'm their doctor and we're talking through their health problems. And a lot of times it's just like, doc, hey man, I just want to feel normal again. I want to feel like I did, you know, when I was 30. I want to feel like I was 6 months ago until that thing happened. Now I don't feel great. I've heard a lot more of that here recently with people who are like, man, I just, ever since I got the shot, now I don't feel normal. Or ever since I, you know, started taking this X drug, now I just don't feel right. Or the aftermath of all these people who have taken the injection for weight loss, you know, the aftermath of that, you know, fast forward that 6 months, and now all of a sudden we've got all kinds of health issues, and it's just, I want to feel right again. And so we're going to talk about how to feel right again, how to feel better. But before we get into that in depth, we have to set the stage for this, of feeling better. I'll give you an example. I had a patient, Jay. You know, his whole goal was to feel better. We talked about healing takes time, but this guy has migraine headaches. He's got neck pain and numbness, tingling into his arms. He originally went to his medical doctor. He was put on a drug called Vicodin for the pain. That didn't work, so then they added a drug called gabapentin, which is a dangerous drug for anyone, let alone someone who's only 37 years old. Nothing is touching his headaches. Nothing is touching his numbness or tingling that's going into his arms. And after he visited four different doctors, they did nerve conduction tests. They did all kinds of testing on him. And they just could not find where the source was really coming from. So they said, you know, the pain that you're experiencing is going to be taken care of by this drug called Lexapro. But if you look at Lexapro, it's actually a drug for anxiety or depression. And so what did they believe? They believed that at this point, it was more of a mental scenario. And every drug comes with a direct effect. And, you know, some people call these side effects, but in this case, it's a direct effect. In his case, it was indigestion and heartburn. So then he gets put on another drug. And this time is a proton pump inhibitor. And so he does the normal traditional route, and the guy has no energy. He can't hold a job now because he hurts so bad. He's got low energy. Now he's having stomach issues. And so he comes in and he says, man, I want to feel normal. I don't have a normal life and I just want to feel better. Well, up to this point, he's done a lot of things to feel better. He's tried different things. He's tried the Vicodin, the gabapentin, and the Lexapro, and he's attempted to feel better. But when we chase the feeling, there's a sacrifice to healing. When we chase the feeling, there can be a sacrifice to healing. Just think about this. What in your life sometimes makes you just feel good, but you know it's not right for you? And you could probably name a lot of things personally right now. If you were to think about that, what in your life maybe makes you feel good, but it's not right for you? And wherever your mind goes with that, just let it go there. Just think of drugs in general, not prescription medications, but drugs in general. There's a lot of hard drugs that can make you feel better, but are not good for you. Down a big bottle of alcohol or wine or, you know, a case of beer, that might make you feel better temporarily. You're not going to feel very well here soon, but is that actually good for you? What is that doing? And you got to think about this. When we chase the pain, when we chase the symptom, and we try to manage the symptom, which there's a lot of money in just managing your sickness. There's a lot of money in just managing your disease. That's why diabetes, you don't hear about drugs that reverse it. What do you hear about? You hear drugs about managing it. It's all about managing your sickness, managing your heart disease, your high blood pressure, your cholesterol. We need to manage it. Why? Because now you're a lifetime customer. And we just, when we chase that feeling, again, the drug companies will play off of this because they know you want to feel better, and they know you want it quickly, and they know that as Americans, we are impatient and we live in a microwave, quick, give it to me now, give the food through a window as I drive up. They know that is our culture, and so they will play on that. But here's my challenge to you is, are you thinking long term? Are you playing the long game when it comes to your health? Chasing symptoms, chasing the feeling is a slippery slope and can actually delay healing. We see this all the time. With medications in general, I'll give you an example, the ADH drug. So there's an ADH drug that was found that delays bone healing in children. So this was first reported in the Journal of Pediatrics, and the researchers did a retrospective review of pediatric records of patients and x-ray images over 10 years. And so think about this. These are kids who were prescribed ADHD medications now 10 years later. And 10 years later, they're found to have lower bone density directly associated with the medication. Now, this isn't this is not a show about ADHD in general, but ADHD, as you know, is diagnosed based off of symptoms. It's not a blood test. It's not a serum test. They're not drilling a hole in the head to diagnose a chemical imbalance. The whole idea of chemical imbalance is actually theorized. It's a theory. You'd have to drill a hole into the head and actually get the cerebral spinal fluid and then test those chemicals there. And so these children are taking a medication, and then 10 years later found that, oops, your bone density has been weakened. And that's one example, but it's one example of many that when we take anything to chemically disrupt our body, there is going to be an effect. And those effects can actually delay the outcome that you're actually searching for. And in Jay's case, here he is. He's got no energy. He can't hold a job because he's hurting so bad. And we're sitting here talking. He's like, I just want to feel better. Well, he went in for one thing, and now he's on 7 different medications. And so now we're further down the road from feeling better than where he was when he started. Remember, he first started going in and seeing his doctor because he had migraine headaches, neck pain, and numbness into his arm. Now he's being treated for depression, anxiety. Now he's being treated for digestive disorders. And so I asked him simply, hey, what have you done to try to correct this up to this point? And he said, well, we've done the nerve conduction tests. We've done all these things. And I said, no. I'm asking, what have you done to try to correct the cause of your problem? He said, well, I'm not sure if anyone's taken that approach. I said, well, first and foremost, we've got to look for cause, root cause, but not just like cause of your headaches and cause of your numbness and tingling into the arm. You can find those oftentimes with an MRI, or you can find those with nerve conduction tests. We want to know the cause of why your body's not healing. That's a totally different approach. And so first and foremost, with these types of scenarios, so you may know somebody who has headaches, or maybe it's you who has neck pain or numbness or tingling in the arm. You've got to look first and foremost at why is the body not healing that on its own? Because the body's pre-programmed and designed to heal. If you cut your leg right now, your leg would heal. Just like there's things that are healing inside of your body that you don't even know is healing. You're repairing inside of your body from damages that you don't even know existed. Your stomach is digesting food. It's assimilating the nutrients. It's getting rid of the toxins that are found in the food. Your liver is then helping to detoxify and then also add enzymes to it, and just the perfect mix for your perfect scenario. And so this body, this amazing thing that is happening inside of us, we don't have to think about it because it's designed for optimal function. It's designed to heal. And so if that's the case, it's designed to heal, then why does Jay have headaches? Why is it that he's got neck pain and numbness tingling into his arm that's so severe? Well, there's an interference in the body's ability to heal that specific area. And those symptoms, those headaches, the numbness into the arms, those are warning signs. It's the body saying, hey, there's actually something else going on here. And I'm telling you, like a check engine light goes off in the car to check the engine, I'm telling you to check the source of healing in the body. Check the system that controls healing inside the body. And there's one system inside the body that controls everything. For your heart to beat, your lungs to breathe, for even that cut to heal on your leg, there's one system in the body. It's the most important system, controls everything, yet is also the most neglected system in modern healthcare, and that is your nervous system. I will go to my grave preaching this, that the nervous system is not only the most neglected, but the most important system in your body. For all things to work, for your heart to beat, hormones to regulate, your stomach to digest food, for you to be able to interpret what I'm saying, for you to live in balance in life, your nervous system has to be regulating and functioning at 100%. And so for Jay, we did a couple of tests to check the balance of the nervous system. And we wanted to see, hey, how is the sympathetic nervous system and parasympathetic? So remember from grade school, this is the fight or flight part of the nervous system and then the rest and digest part of the nervous system. How are they playing together? Is one dominating more than the other? Is he in balance or out of balance? And when we did his testing, we found, boom, he was in fight or flight day in and day out. So the stress part of his nervous system had taken completely over. And that can be chemical stress, that could be physical stress, that can be emotional stress. Regardless, his nervous system is stressed. And whenever we see that type of stress in the nervous system, the question is, what's causing it? And in his case, he had all the symptoms like migraine headaches and numbness and tingling, that there was a physical stress on his nerve system that was irritating the nerves in such a way that can create symptoms like headaches. And that physical stress, 9 times out of 10 with these types of symptoms, is actually the spine itself. When the spine shifts out of its normal position, it can cause stress, it can irritate and damage those nerves. And symptoms like headaches, 9 times out of 10, if you look at the spine in the upper part of the neck, where the skull meets the neck, there's two bones, one called your atlas, one called your axis. Those two bones, C1 and C2, are the other names for it. Those bones are critically important to be balanced. They've got to be in good alignment. And good alignment in this case means those bones are stacked on top of each other. They're in good, healthy position, and there's balance with the muscles. And you see this happen frequently where there's an imbalance of the muscles because of the misalignment. I just met a young kid who had an injury on the playground, 13 years old. He was out in the playground, got injured, and didn't have a lot of symptoms necessarily, but his mom said, hey, we need to get him checked. He's got sensitivity to light now, and he's got this just underlying little headache. It's starting to go away, but I want you to check him out. His top two bones in his neck were completely rotated. The muscles in the back of the neck were pulling completely unevenly. We take his x-rays, and he has damage to the upper cervical part of his neck. And if that had been left there, this child would have developed long-term migraine headaches, just like Jay. He would have eventually developed probably numbness or tingling into his arm, similar to Jay, because he is losing the curvature of his spine. The effects of that long-term aren't just headaches, by the way. The effects of a C1 misalignment, that atlas bone, nervousness, insomnia, high blood pressure, yes, migraines, but also amnesia or chronic tiredness, dizziness. Those are all some of the common or possible effects of C1 misalignment. But then the top reported benefits of when you get that pressure off, better energy, mental clarity, better sleep, blood pressure regulation, chronic headache relief, even improved balance. You see this oftentimes because those nerves directly affect the inner ear, and even improved immune function. So how does that work? Because that area is so critically important that it's so well protected. So that area, that's where the brainstem meets the spinal cord. And that C1 bone, the very first bone, is the source of protection for that critical area of your nervous system. So when I had a 37-year-old come in with migraine headaches and neck pain and numbness and tingling to his arm, And here he is, he's on all these medications, and we say, hey, we're going to do a test of your nervous system. We found the nervous system was way out of balance. We take x-rays, and boom, you could see exactly the cause of his problem. He had lost 76% of the natural curve in the neck. What does that mean? Picture a banana. Banana is curved. You should have a nice healthy curve in your neck like a banana. But if you were to take a banana that's still inside of its peel and you were to try to straighten that banana, what are you going to get? You're going to open up that banana and you're going to have a mushy banana. Well, what happens when you lose the natural curve in your neck? All of a sudden, the spinal cord nerves, there's constant tension on those nerves and there's pressure. That pressure can cause things like migraine headaches. This is not something medically that is even considered. Again, medicine has its place. Medicine is there for crisis situations, crisis intervention. If you get in a car accident and you're bleeding out, it will absolutely save your life. You know, if your blood pressure skyrockets to 300 over 200, they have certain medications that can save your life in that crisis. But after the crisis is over, rebuilding the temple, rebuilding the house, rebuilding the frame, in your case, your health, that's not their specialty. We rank dead last in health in the industrialized world. One of the reasons is because we're not taught how to rebuild your health. So he's lost 76% of the curve in the neck. It's causing his bones to degenerate into that position. In fact, he has phase 2 degeneration, aka arthritis. So his bones are degenerating into that position. And people know the term arthritis, but rarely do they know how it gets there. I have patients all the time that will say, you know, hey, doc, I think I've got arthritis. I feel this kind of crunchiness in my neck, or I feel a crunchiness in my shoulder. And oftentimes they're wondering, hey, is that my bones just grinding on themselves? No, that's not your bones grinding on themselves, just so you know. But that is a warning sign. That's a problem. Why does that happen? Well, it's happening because there's an imbalance. It's happening because your joints are degenerating. They all are also dehydrated, likely, and misaligned. And he has phase 2 degeneration. There's only 3 phases. And so people say, I know the word arthritis, but oftentimes they don't know how it gets there. Arthritis happens due to uneven stress and pressure over time. Just like alignment on your car, just like you have good proper alignment. If you don't have good proper alignment in your car, your tires will bald unevenly. Well, the same thing happens in the spine. And for me to be able to see arthritis on an x-ray in phase 2, that's been unevenly stressed for at least 10 to 15 years. Given that it's taken 10 to 15 years to get there, do you really think that taking a medication that just covers up the symptoms is actually moving you closer to healing? Or perhaps could it actually be covering up the symptoms and preventing you from doing what it takes to heal? Because if the goal is just to feel good, and then all of a sudden you start to feel good, and now you go out there and continue to do the same things that caused it. Or you go back into normal daily living and normal posture, normal ergonomics, and you're not aware that there's something wrong, and then you go into the environment that created it. It's impossible to heal in the same environment that made you sick. It's impossible to heal in that same environment that caused your problems. And so if we're covering up the symptom and go back to normal living that actually caused our sickness or our problem, we're not only delaying the healing, but we can actually prevent ourselves from experiencing the very thing that we are hoping to achieve. And in Jay's case, he just wanted to feel better. But we had to have a conversation about feeling and healing. It's both. It's both and. You know, I want to feel better, but I want to heal better too. And I don't want to sacrifice healing just to feel. And so it takes time. Healing does. And it takes patience, but it also takes a commitment and identification of what the problem is, and then give me some direction on where to go next. And there's a lot of people who are struggling with their health who need direction. And that's the reason why I believe I exist. That's the reason why I do this show, is to provide that direction and give people real solutions. And hearing this information, you know, that's good. It's a first step. But, you know, hearing the information is just one component. Taking action on it is really the next component. And so if you or someone you know or love is struggling with your health and having symptoms, here's my recommendations. Don't sacrifice the feeling for the healing. And take action. Next step is to take action and do something about that. And so when I describe what we do in the office, a lot of times people think, well, that's not, is you know, I couldn't afford that or I couldn't do that. Because they hear x-rays and nerve system testing and, you know, that sounds expensive. And it, you know, it is. It actually isn't cheap. I don't want to paint the picture that it is, because it's not. Typically, walking in off the streets, you know, somebody's coming in off the streets, they'll pay anywhere between $135 and $250 for that first visit. But here's what I do for radio listeners during this show. We call them radio winners because we can only take a handful of appointment times each week. Is that if you are one of the radio winners, we do the discount for the full examination, the x-rays, the testing in the office. We do it all for $88. It's $88. We take $35 over the phone. It holds the appointment time because we are an active office. And candidly, if you hold the appointment time and you don't show up, it's going to take the spot from somebody who could have really used our help. So we want to make sure that you want our help and we can help you. And that's our commitment, that if we can't help you, we're going to be straightforward with you. We're going to let you know that. If you are one of the radio winners and you have something that we can't help, we'll let you know that too. We're not going to waste your time, and I know you're not going to waste ours. And so I'm going to give out the number, and here's what we do. You simply text SPINE, S-P-I-N-E, to the show number that I'm going to give, and you'll receive a text back. Those who confirm the appointment time, again, we only take a handful each week, those would be the ones that we would select as radio winners. And so you have to respond after this text and confirm a time to be considered a radio winner. So I'm going to give out the number. It's 317-749-0677. 749-0677. That's a 317 area code. So one more time, 317-749-0677. And you're just texting the keyword SPINE. You're going to get a response back and go ahead and communicate with the team. And we will look for a time this week that works for you and also works for my doctor team. You're listening to the Health Freedom Show. I'm your host, Dr. Nick Wilson. We're going to take a short break. We'll be right back.
20: Hi, I'm Denise. Well, I've had two fusion surgeries, one in the neck, one in the low back, due to my occupation, which was a school bus driver for 17 years. I was having headaches every day when I would drive. I had hip pain. I was driving in my car and heard Dr. Wilson talking about what they do here. I just had to come and check it out. It's helped me live without pain, which makes you younger automatically. It just definitely helps you feel good about yourself. And if pain comes up, I know exactly what to do, and they're very helpful and specific on what I can do to get back to the balance.
21: My name is Jason Hayes.
22: Alyssa Hayes.
21: My wife had been battling headaches, migraines. I heard Dr. Wilson on the radio. I said, hey, well, I want to give this a shot. Maybe he can help her.
22: We'd gone to chiropractor before, but never gone into the holistic approach of actual being healthy. Right away, we got pregnant. That was my easiest pregnancy and delivery by far. It was amazing, and it was actually a VBAC, a successful VBAC. As far as the migraines go, I have not had any trouble with that. So that's been a huge relief.
21: There's definitely been improvements in dietary choices.
22: We understand more of what it means to truly be healthy, to eat food from God. Our kids are learning, you know, what it means to take care of our bodies, because our bodies take care of us.
23: 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Simply text in the keyword SPINE to 317-749-0677. Again, that's 317-749-0677. And the word that you will text in is SPINE. This is Talisha, and we look forward to seeing you soon.
19: Well, welcome back to the show. You're listening to the Health Freedom Show. I'm your host, Dr. Nick Wilson. Hey, we're talking about not sacrificing the feeling for the healing. Not chasing just feeling better. And it's so common. I just want to feel better, doc. I just want to feel good. And sometimes we'll do everything possible in order to feel good. And there's a lot of ways to just feel good. There really is. There's drugs that you can take, whether that's legal or illegal. There's supplements that are, you know, directly targeted with the marketing directly to you that will tell you, hey, this is what you can take to feel better. Here's the question. What do you really want? What do you really want? And some might say, man, I just want to feel better. That's fine. That's fine if that's what you want, just to feel better at the sacrifice of everything else. And that's an approach that is the common approach. It's the typical approach. It's what most people will do. That's why the average person now fills 12 prescriptions every single year, because there's an entire industry that is dedicated for you just to feel better. But I'm talking to the person who's thinking beyond tomorrow. I'm talking to the person who is, hey, I want to feel better, but I also want to know that what I'm doing is good for me. I want to know that I'm getting to the root cause of my problem and fixing that so I don't live in misery at 60, 70, 80 years old. I want to fix the root cause of my issue so I can live free. Free from the problem. Free from the issues that would be associated with it. Make sure that my body is not degenerating from the inside out. I want to heal from the inside out. And listen, I know that's not for everyone. I understand that. I understand that that approach is different from the typical or the norm or what's been described as traditional. But here's what I'm seeing. I'm seeing a mass exodus of traditional when it comes to healthcare. There's a mass exodus, and people are wondering what they're actually looking for. And I hear people saying, I want an alternative. I want an alternative cardiologist, or I want an alternative medical doctor. I want an alternative natural doctor. And I'll be honest with you, you know, because I'm considered alternative by most people. And nearly every week I run into someone out in the community who says, I love what you're doing. I've been into alternative medicine for years now. Well, what does it really mean to be into alternative medicine? Does it mean that you use essential oils, maybe as a replacement for common medications when you have symptoms? Does it mean that you consume raw foods or do yoga? Does it mean that you just lost trust in conventional medicine and now you jive with the alternative? You know, what does it mean? Because what can happen quickly in this world of alternative medicine is that you're just replacing that medication with a diluted version of an oil or a supplement or something like that. And you can quickly just be in this place where you're still treating symptoms with a lesser version of a medication. And there could be a time and place for that. I'm not saying that there's not. There could be a time and place for that. But what most people want is they want to get to the root cause. They want to correct the cause of their problem. They want an approach for their health and their health care that makes sense and is also in line with their beliefs. So we were talking about feeling better and not sacrificing the healing for the feeling. And we were talking about Jay, because Jay came in to my office and he's got no energy. He can't hold a job because he's hurting so bad. And we're sitting here talking. He's like, I just want to feel better. Well, he went in for one thing and now he's on 7 different medications. And so now we're further down the road from feeling better than where he was when he started. Remember, he first started going in and seeing his doctor because he had migraine headaches, neck pain, and numbness into his arm. Now he's being treated for depression, anxiety. Now he's being treated for digestive disorders. And so I asked him simply, hey, what have you done to try to correct this up to this point? And he said, well, you know, we've done the nerve conduction tests. We've done all these things. And I said, no. I'm asking, what have you done to try to correct the cause of your problem? He said, well, I'm not sure if anyone's taken that approach. I said, well, first and foremost, we've got to look for cause, root cause, but not just like cause of your headaches and cause of your numbness and tingling into the arm. You know, you can find those oftentimes with an MRI, or you can find those with nerve conduction tests. We want to know the cause of why your body's not healing. That's a totally different approach. And so first and foremost, with these types of scenarios, so you may know somebody who has headaches, or maybe it's you who has neck pain or numbness or tingling in the arm. You've got to look first and foremost at why is the body not healing that on its own? Because the body's pre-programmed and designed to heal. If you cut your leg right now, your leg would heal. Just like there's things that are healing inside of your body that you don't even know is healing. You're repairing inside of your body from damages that you don't even know existed. Your stomach is digesting food. It's assimilating the nutrients. It's getting rid of the toxins that are found in the food. Your liver is then helping to detoxify and then also add enzymes to it, and just the perfect mix for your perfect scenario. And so this body, this amazing thing that is happening inside of us, we don't have to think about it because it's designed for optimal function. It's designed to heal. And so if that's the case, it's designed to heal, then why does Jay have headaches? You know, why is it that he's got neck pain and numbness tingling into his arm that's so severe? Well, there's an interference in the body's ability to heal that specific area. And those symptoms, those headaches, the numbness into the arms, those are warning signs. It's the body saying, hey, there's actually something else going on here. And I'm telling you, like a check engine light goes off in the car to check the engine, I'm telling you to check the source of healing in the body. Check the system that controls healing inside of the body. And there's one system inside of the body that controls everything. For your heart to beat, your lungs to breathe, for even that cut to heal on your leg, there's one system in the body. It's the most important system, controls everything, yet is also the most neglected system in modern healthcare, and that is your nervous system. I will go to my grave preaching this, that the nervous system is not only the most neglected, but the most important system in your body for all things to work, for your heart to beat, hormones to regulate, your stomach to digest food, for you to be able to interpret what I'm saying, for you to live in balance in life. Your nervous system has to be regulating and functioning at 100%. And so for Jay, we did a couple of tests to check the balance of the nervous system. And we wanted to see, hey, how is the sympathetic nervous system and parasympathetic? So remember from grade school, this is the fight or flight part of the nervous system and then the rest and digest part of the nervous system. How are they playing together? Is one dominating more than the other? Is he in balance or out of balance? And when we did his testing, we found, boom, he was in fight or flight day in and day out. So the stress part of his nervous system had taken completely over. And that can be chemical stress, that could be physical stress, that can be emotional stress. Regardless, his nervous system is stressed. And whenever we see that type of stress in the nervous system, the question is, what's causing it? And in his case, he had all the symptoms like migraine headaches and numbness and tingling, that there was a physical stress on his nerve system that was irritating the nerves in such a way that can create symptoms like headaches. And that physical stress, 9 times out of 10 with these types of symptoms, is actually the spine itself. When the spine shifts out of its normal position, it can cause stress, it can irritate and damage those nerves. And symptoms like headaches, 9 times out of 10, if you look at the spine in the upper part of the neck, where the skull meets the neck, there's two bones, one called your atlas, one called your axis. Those two bones, C1 and C2, are the other names for it. Those bones are critically important to be balanced. They've got to be in good alignment. And good alignment in this case means those bones are stacked on top of each other. They're in good, healthy position. And there's balance with the muscles. And you see this happen frequently where there's an imbalance of the muscles because of the misalignment. I just met a young kid who had an injury on the playground, 13 years old. He was out in the playground, got injured, and didn't have a lot of symptoms necessarily, but his mom said, hey, we need to get him checked. He's got sensitivity to light now, and he's got this just underlying little headache. It's starting to go away, but I want you to check him out. His top two bones in his neck were completely rotated. The muscles in the back of the neck were pulling completely unevenly. We take his x-rays, and he has damage to the upper cervical part of his neck. And if that had been left there, this child would have developed long-term migraine headaches, just like Jay. He would have eventually developed probably numbness or tingling into his arm, similar to Jay, because he is losing the curvature of his spine. The effects of that long term aren't just headaches, by the way. The effects of a C1 misalignment, that atlas bone, nervousness, insomnia, high blood pressure, yes, migraines, but also amnesia or chronic tiredness, dizziness. Those are all some of the common or possible effects of C1 misalignment. But then the top reported benefits of when you get that pressure off: better energy, mental clarity, better sleep, blood pressure regulation, chronic headache relief, even improved balance. You see this oftentimes because those nerves directly affect the inner ear, and even improved immune function. So how does that work? Because that area is so critically important that it's so well protected. So that area, that's where the brainstem meets the spinal cord, and that C1 bone, the very first bone, is the source of protection for that critical area of your nervous system. So when I had a 37-year-old come in with migraine headaches and neck pain and numbness and tingling to his arm, and here he is, he's on all these medications, and we say, hey, we're going to do a test of your nervous system. We found the nervous system was way out of balance. We take x-rays, and boom, you could see exactly the cause of his problem. He had lost 76% of the natural curve in the neck. What does that mean? Picture a banana. Banana is curved. You should have a nice healthy curve in your neck like a banana. But if you were to take a banana that's still inside of its peel and you were to try to straighten that banana, what are you going to get? You're going to open up that banana and you're going to have a mushy banana. Well, what happens when you lose the natural curve in your neck? All of a sudden, the spinal cord nerves, there's constant tension on those nerves and there's pressure. That pressure can cause things like migraine headaches. This is not something medically that is even considered. Again, medicine has its place. Medicine is there for crisis situations, crisis intervention. If you get in a car accident and you're bleeding out, it will absolutely save your life. You know, if your blood pressure skyrockets to 300 over 200, they have certain medications that can save your life in that crisis. But after the crisis is over, rebuilding the temple, rebuilding the house, rebuilding the frame, in your case, your health, that's not their specialty. We rank dead last in health in the industrialized world. One of the reasons is because we're not taught how to rebuild your health. So he's lost 76% of the curve in the neck. It's causing his bones to degenerate into that position. In fact, he has phase 2 degeneration, aka arthritis. So his bones are degenerating into that position. And people know the term arthritis, but rarely do they know how it gets there. I have patients all the time that will say, you know, hey, doc, I think I've got arthritis. I feel this kind of crunchiness in my neck, or I feel a crunchiness in my shoulder. And oftentimes they're wondering, hey, is that my bones just grinding on themselves? No, that's not your bones grinding on themselves, just so you know. But that is a warning sign. That's a problem. Why does that happen? Well, it's happening because there's an imbalance. It's happening because your joints are degenerating. They all are also dehydrated, likely, and misaligned. And he has phase 2 degeneration. There's only 3 phases. And so people say, I know the word arthritis, but oftentimes they don't know how it gets there. Arthritis happens due to uneven stress and pressure over time. Just like alignment on your car, just like you have good proper alignment. If you don't have good proper alignment in your car, your tires will bald unevenly. Well, the same thing happens in the spine. And for me to be able to see arthritis on an x-ray in phase 2, that's been unevenly stressed for at least 10 to 15 years. Given that it's taken 10 to 15 years to get there, do you really think that taking a medication that just covers up the symptoms is actually moving you closer to healing? Or perhaps, could it actually be covering up the symptoms and preventing you from doing what it takes to heal? Because if the goal is just to feel good, and then all of a sudden you start to feel good, and now you go out there and continue to do the same things that caused it. Or you go back into normal daily living and normal posture, normal ergonomics, and you're not aware that there's something wrong, and then you go into the environment that created it, it's impossible to heal in the same environment that made you sick. It's impossible to heal in that same environment that caused your problems. And so if we're covering up the symptom and go back to normal living that actually caused our sickness or our problem, we're not only delaying the healing, but we can actually prevent ourselves from experiencing the very thing that we are hoping to achieve. And in Jay's case, he just wanted to feel better. But we had to have a conversation about feeling and healing. It's both. It's both and. You know, I want to feel better, but I want to heal better too. And I don't want to sacrifice healing just to feel. And so it takes time. Healing does. And it takes patience, but it also takes a commitment and identification of what the problem is, and then give me some direction on where to go next. And there's a lot of people who are struggling with their health who need direction. And that's the reason why I believe I exist. That's the reason why I do this show, is to provide that direction and give people real solutions. And hearing this information, you know, that's good. It's a first step. But, you know, hearing the information is just one component. Taking action on it is really the next component. And so if you or someone you know or love is struggling with your health and having symptoms, here's my recommendations. Don't sacrifice the feeling for the healing. And take action. Next step is to take action and do something about that. And so when I describe what we do in the office, a lot of times people think, well, that's not, is you know, I couldn't afford that, or I couldn't do that. Because they hear x-rays and nerve system testing, and, you know, that sounds expensive. And, it, you know, it is. It actually isn't cheap. I don't want to paint the picture that it is. Because it's not. Typically, walking in off the streets, you know, somebody's coming in off the streets, they'll pay anywhere between $135 and $250 for that first visit. But here's what I do for radio listeners during this show. Now, we call them radio winners because we can only take a handful of appointment times each week. Is that if you are one of the radio winners, we do the discount for the full examination, the x-rays, the testing in the office. We do it all for $88. It's $88. We take $35 over the phone. It holds the appointment time because we are an active office. And candidly, if you hold the appointment time and you don't show up, it's going to take the spot from somebody who could have really used our help. So we want to make sure that you want our help and we can help you. And that's our commitment, that if we can't help you, we're going to be straightforward with you. We're going to let you know that. If you are one of the radio winners and you have something that we can't help, we'll let you know that too. We're not going to waste your time, and I know you're not going to waste ours. And so I'm going to give out the number, and here's what we do. You simply text SPINE, S-P-I-N-E, to the show number that I'm going to give, and you'll receive a text back. Those who confirm the appointment time, again, we only take a handful each week, those would be the ones that we would select as radio winners. And so you have to respond after this text and confirm a time to be considered a radio winner. So I'm going to give out the number. It's 317-749-0677. 749-0677. That's a 317 area code. So one more time, 317-749-0677. And you're just texting the keyword SPINE. You're going to get a response back, and go ahead and communicate with the team. And we will look for a time this week that works for you and also works for my doctor team. You're listening to the Health Freedom Show. I'm your host, Dr. Nick Wilson. We're going to take a short break. We'll be right back.
0: So we're the Scotts, Nathan and Chrissy, Noah, Gabe, Levi, Joel, and Seth.
1: Our son, Noah, he was diagnosed with ADHD when he was halfway through first grade. He's been on medications, tried a lot of different things that just weren't working out. He was still really struggling, and we just really didn't know where else to turn.
0: We quickly saw improvements in Noah. He was not eating well because of the medication, was not sleeping well, but we've been able to get him off medications.
1: I was having a lot of issues with back pain, and all of those have been fixed.
0: Both of us have lost considerable amounts of weight and kept it off. You know, learning from the doctors about a holistic viewpoint of care and healthy living has really changed our whole perspective. Now it's a goal of our family to maintain this type of lifestyle for, you know, the rest of our lives.
19: Well, welcome back to the show. You're listening to the Health Freedom Show. I'm your host, Dr. Nick Wilson. Hey, we're talking about not sacrificing the feeling for the healing. And we were talking about Jay, because Jay came in with migraine headaches and neck pain and numbness and tingling in his arm. And here he is, he's on all these medications. And we say, hey, we're going to do a test of your nervous system. We found the nervous system was way out of balance. We take x-rays and boom, you could see exactly the cause of his problem. He had lost 76% of the natural curve in the neck. What does that mean? Picture a banana. Banana is curved. Should be, you should have a nice healthy curve in your neck like a banana. But if you were to take a banana,

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1: This is because we're not taught how to rebuild your health. So he's lost 76% of the curve in the neck. It's causing his bones to degenerate into that position. In fact, he has phase 2 degeneration, aka arthritis. So his bones are degenerating into that position. And people know the term arthritis, but rarely do they know how it gets there. I have patients all the time that will say, you know, hey, doc, I think I've got arthritis. I feel this kind of crunchiness in my neck, or I feel a crunchiness in my shoulder. And oftentimes they're wondering, hey, is that my bones just grinding on themselves? No, that's not your bones grinding on themselves, just so you know. But that is a warning sign. That's a problem. Why does that happen? Well, it's happening because there's an imbalance. It's happening because your joints are degenerating. They all are also dehydrated, likely, and misaligned. And he has phase 2 degeneration. There's only 3 phases. And so people say, I know the word arthritis, but oftentimes they don't know how it gets there. Arthritis happens due to uneven stress and pressure over time. Just like alignment on your car, just like you have good proper alignment. If you don't have good proper alignment in your car, your tires will bald unevenly. Well, the same thing happens in the spine. And for me to be able to see arthritis on an x-ray in phase 2, that's been unevenly stressed for at least 10 to 15 years. Given that it's taken 10 to 15 years to get there, do you really think that taking a medication that just covers up the symptoms is actually moving you closer to healing? Or perhaps, could it actually be covering up the symptoms and preventing you from doing what it takes to heal? Because if the goal is just to feel good, and then all of a sudden you start to feel good, and now you go out there and continue to do the same things that caused it, or you go back into normal daily living and normal posture, normal ergonomics, and you're not aware that there's something wrong, and then you go into the environment that created it, it's impossible to heal in the same environment that made you sick. It's impossible to heal in that same environment that caused your problems. And so if we're covering up the symptom and go back to normal living that actually caused our sickness or our problem, we're not only delaying the healing, but we can actually prevent ourselves from experiencing the very thing that we are hoping to achieve. And in Jay's case, he just wanted to feel better. But we had to have a conversation about feeling and healing. It's both. It's both and. You know, I want to feel better, but I want to heal better too. And I don't want to sacrifice healing just to feel. And so it takes time. Healing does. And it takes patience. But it also takes a commitment and identification of what the problem is. And then give me some direction on where to go next. And there's a lot of people who are struggling with their health who need direction. And that's the reason why I believe I exist. That's the reason why I do this show, is to provide that direction and give people real solutions. And hearing this information, you know, that's good. It's a first step. But, you know, hearing the information is just one component. Taking action on it is really the next component. And so if you or someone you know or love is struggling with your health and having symptoms, here's my recommendations. Don't sacrifice the feeling for the healing. And take action. Next step is to take action and do something about that. And so when I describe what we do in the office, a lot of times people think, well, that's not, is you know, I couldn't afford that, or I couldn't do that. Because they hear x-rays and nerve system testing, and, you know, that sounds expensive. And it, you know, it is. It actually isn't cheap. I don't want to paint the picture that it is, because it's not. Typically walking in off the streets, you know, somebody's coming in off the streets, they'll pay anywhere between $135 and $250 for that first visit. But here's what I do for radio listeners during this show. Now, we call them radio winners because we can only take a handful of appointment times each week.

0: week is that if you are one of the radio winners, we do the discount for the full examination, the x-rays, the testing in the office. We do it all for $88. It's $88. We take $35 over the phone. It holds the appointment time because we are an active office. And candidly, if you hold the appointment time, you don't show up, it's going to take the spot from somebody who could have really used our help. So we want to make sure that you want our help and we can help you. And that's our commitment, that if we can't help you, we're going to be straightforward with you. We're going to let you know that. If you are one of the radio winners and you have something that we can't help, we'll let you know that too. We're not going to waste your time, and I know you're not going to waste ours. And so I'm going to give out the number, and here's what we do. You simply text SPINE, S-P-I-N-E, to the show number that I'm going to give, and you'll receive a text back. Those who confirm the appointment time, again, we only take a handful each week, those would be the ones that we would select as radio winners. And so you have to respond after this text and confirm a time to be considered a radio winner. So I'm going to give out the number. It's 317-749-0677. 749-0677. That's a 317 area code. So one more time, 317-749-0677. And you're just texting the keyword SPINE. You're going to get a response back, and go ahead and communicate with the team. And we will look for a time this week that works for you and also works for my doctor team. 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I'm your host, Dr. Nick Wilson. Hey, you want to feel better? You want to live better? Let's be intentional with thinking, living, and being different. Make it a great rest of your day and be intentional. Let's make it a great rest of your life. We'll see you next time.
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1: Fireworks and flashbangs. I'm Pam Husso, Fox News. Another chaotic scene at an immigration detention center in New Jersey, despite measures to separate protesters from ICE agents.
2: State officials say protesters started breaching into the zone set up for law enforcement, pressing up against those police barricades and shields. Police had to disperse the crowd using tear gas and flashbang grenades. Authorities accused some people of starting a fire on the streets. The New Jersey Attorney General's office says some protesters Saturday evening also refused to follow orders to make way for cars driving employees out of Delaney Hall. They say most people gathered outside complied with the state police's request to clear a pathway. A limited number did not comply and took dangerous actions, including deploying fireworks and throwing gas canisters at law enforcement.
1: Fox's Madeline Rivera. Yesterday, Democratic Governor Mikey Sherrill called out protesters from out of state and urged them to stay away. As President Trump weighs a deal with Iran, he's reportedly asking for some tweaks.
3: Reports indicate President Trump is holding the line in negotiations with Iran, demanding several amendments to the proposed agreement during a Situation Room meeting late last week. Now, the president spoke with Fox News over the weekend, indicating the United States is very close to a good deal. President Trump making clear the military option remains on the table if Iran doesn't sign his deal. Secretary of War Pete Hegseth traveled to Singapore, where he echoed President Trump's desire to reach an agreement with Iran, adding that the U.S. military capabilities are the most powerful incentive for Iran to give up its nuclear ambitions.
1: That's Fox's Trey Yingst. Meantime, Israeli Prime Minister Benjamin Netanyahu says he is expanding maneuvers in Lebanon to, quote, deepen Israel's grip on places that were under Hezbollah's control. 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

0: 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On the go.
1: He's grateful for their dedication. Right now, partly cloudy and now up to 60 in the Circle City. I'm Jake McDaniel. Here's what's trending at 9:02. Indianapolis police are dealing with another rise in violent crime in the city. Here's Jarrett Lewis.
2: According to Indy FOP President Rick Snyder, between Friday and Monday of the Memorial Day weekend, there were 15 people shot and 3 stabbed, with 3 of those people dying from their injuries.
3: Fortunately, crime and violence has been down significantly, but then we see these sharp spikes throughout the various months so far this year.
2: Snyder joined WIBC's The Hammer and Nigel show Friday. He said a common denominator in these violent incidents happening in the city recently is juvenile offenders compounded with repeat adult suspects. Jarrett Lewis, 93 WIBC Mobile News.
1: A police officer crashed yesterday while responding to a domestic violence call and was taken to a hospital. This happened in Mooresville. Police say a man was hitting a woman inside a vehicle when the first officer arrived. Police say the man fought with officers and didn't cooperate. A second officer responding crashed and was taken to a hospital. He's awake and alert. And officers took the man to the Morgan County Jail. At least one person was killed in a crash in Jackson County last night. State police say at least one vehicle, including a semi, crashed on I-65 near Seymour. And the Indiana Comic Con next weekend from the 5th to the 7th of June at the Indiana Convention Center. Academy Award-winning actor Nicolas Cage will be there. News time, 9:03, your American Standard Cooling Weather Center forecast.
4: Partly to mostly cloudy, high temperature of 79. Tonight we'll get down to 60 degrees. June opens Monday with another pleasant day. I'm Fox 59 meteorologist Ethan Rosick for 93 WIBC.
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5: Let's talk 2028 Dems.
6: Oh, yeah.
5: They're broke. 2028 what Dems. Happened? It's like they work in radio. They're broke. As of May 26th in the financial filings, the Republican RNC National Committee has $123.9 million cash on hand. Now, we're not talking about individual candidates and their fundraising. We're talking about the party as a whole.
6: Got it.
5: $123.9 million. The Democrats, minus $3.1 million in net assets.
6: Ooh.
5: U.S. aid got canceled. Act Blue is being shut down over money laundering. They're losing all of their back channel ways to make some money here. Some would call it laundering. And they're broke.
6: Yeah, and what people don't realize, and you don't hear this number very often, was that the Democrats spent over $1 billion trying to get Kamala Harris reelected.
5: Well over that. I mean,
6: 1.17, almost, it's an astronomical number. 1.175 billion is what they spent, and it is crazy. That number is astronomical.
5: Now, again, we're talking about the party. Individual candidates may be doing better. Like Gavin Newsom has got some money.
6: I understand these, but still, you got to put it together, though.
5: Right. Your down ballot people that rely on the party helping them out. Good luck to you guys right now, because the DNC, they're broke. Where's Springsteen at? Where's Mellencamp at? I thought they were supposed to be funding all this crap.
6: I think that's what Springsteen is out there doing right now on his tour. Like, and he's open about it.
5: As for who's going to be at the top of the ticket, do you buy this new poll that was released that says Pete Buttigieg? Mayor Pete leads a hypothetical primary with 18%, followed by Greasy Gavin, and then AOC, followed by Shapiro and Kamala.
6: Hammer, I don't buy it. I pray for it. I pray that that dweeb Buttigieg is going to go up against whoever is going to run in 2028.
5: You and Adam Arend both. You're praying for it for different reasons. Adam Arend has to be relevant again, so he needs Pete Buttigieg to get his toe back in that political water.
6: You went there.
5: Axios reporting that the Democrats are courting somebody that ran the last time and they're hoping she has a little bit more success in fundraising. Woman of color Elizabeth Warren being courted
6: for the ticket. You're kidding.
5: They believe she would be good at raising money. And even though it's the party of crazy and she is a lunatic, she's not as much of a lunatic as, say, AOC or some of these other folks. Big Gretchen Whitmer.
6: Yeah.
5: A lot of people thought, you know, she would be in line. She delivered the response for the State of the Union recently. She recently did an interview and said, yeah, that whole presidential race isn't for me.
7: There, of course, there's time. I think there will be a robust group of people running for president. I will not be one of them in 2028. I can tell you that.
6: I ain't doing that. No. Nope. She might as well have just said, hell no.
5: Hail to the no, no. Hell no.
6: It's pretty good.
5: Thank you.
6: Wow.
5: We mentioned AOC earlier. She's been trying to make herself a national player, but she went over to Davos, humiliated herself, embarrassed herself on a world stage. But the real reality is, she's got name recognition, and she's a fundraising machine. May 8th, she kind of hinted that, you know, maybe I've got eyes bigger than running for Senate.
8: They assume that my ambition is a title or a seat. And my ambition is way bigger than that. My ambition is to change this country.
5: So is that fancy talk for the presidency, Nige?
6: Yeah, I don't know what she's saying. I have nobody has any clue what she's saying and when is she talking and what is she talking about. No clue.
5: You sound like Trump on that debate against Biden. I don't know what he said, and I don't think he knows either.
6: That's it.
5: We've got a Bill Clinton update, which means we need the official Bill Clinton music.
9: Oh, this is one fine day to be nude. Yeah, this is one fine day to be nude. The birds are saying Clinton have a wonderful spring. And people walking by can stop and look at my thing.
5: So remember when old Slick Willie was impeached back in the day, Nige? I was in high school.
6: Yeah.
5: I was in high school when this was going on.
6: Monica Lewinsky, that whole thing in the Oval Office, the cigar, the humidor.
5: Yeah. That's it.
6: Yeah.
5: Newt Gingrich did an interview. Said that impeaching Bill Clinton was a mistake. It was a mistake. Newt Gingrich says the impeachment process got trivialized, by focusing on the sex scandal rather than the felony of perjury, lying under oath, which is a much bigger deal than him getting some side strange in the White House.
6: Everybody thought the impeachment was him getting... Would you call it side strange?
5: Side strange.
6: In the White House?
5: Yes.
6: Everybody thought it was about that. No, it was the perjury. He lied about it. He lied under oath about it. And that's what the impeachment was all about.
5: And Clinton's defense team, they turned it into like semantics. What is, you know, and all that kind of stuff. And it turned out to be a big circus. Much like impeaching Trump, you knew he wasn't going to be kicked out of the office. So it was an exercise in futility. You just wanted to say to your friends, look what we did. We went out and got that rotten SOB. But did you really? Did you really?
6: Yeah.
5: Maybe it was a big waste of time. But let's find out from the man himself. Now, I invited the real Bill Clinton to come on.
6: Yeah, what are you saying?
5: Well, he said he had a lunch at the Red Garter. So, the next best thing, joining us here on the Hammer and Nigel show, AI Bill Clinton.
10: Oh, yeah. Oh, yeah. I got so much poontang in the White House, it was the best time of my life. I had access to nukes. And I had access to Monica Lewinsky's sweet, juicy butthole. Life was good. And if you think Monica was the only one, well, son, you are mistaken. I was tagging every piece of tail I could find. Well, except Hillary. But I think you guys will forgive me for ignoring that soul-sucking succubus.
5: Uh-huh.
10: Marky Post, interns, models, actresses, and even world leaders. I was the one that dubbed her old straddling Madeline Albright. I regret nothing except for getting married. AI, Slick Willie, out.
6: Yeah!
5: There he is. AI Bill Clinton.
6: Forgot about Marky Post.
5: Yeah. That was a little tryst that went on for a while. And who knew? Madeleine Albright.
6: Yeah.
5: Straddling Madeleine Albright.
6: I don't believe
0: it. It's the weekend with Hammer and Nigel. 93 WIPC.
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2: We've got some other big stories from the world of law and order. Mr. Attorney General Todd Rokita from the great state of Indiana, kickstart some legal stuff.
3: Legal stuff. Crime. Punishment. Judges. Legal stuff. Legal stuff.
2: One of our favorite guys to break down some legal stuff, former United States attorney and Newsmax contributor, Jay Towns, joins us. Jay, how are you?
4: Hey, Jay.
5: I am so glad to be with you guys. I love I can't help but laugh at the legal stuff intro. It's just awesome.
2: It's even better that's the Attorney General for the state of Indiana helping us out with that. That's fantastic.
5: That's right. He was, I believe, at the White House this week too with the Vice President, right?
2: Oh yeah, he's doing a good job here. Let's talk about some things happening nationally here, Jay. The DOJ going after UCLA for creating what they're calling an anti-Semitic atmosphere. This goes back, I think, a couple summers now when these college campuses were being, used for, these protests, and a lot of Jewish students, a lot of Israeli students, they felt threatened, they felt intimidated, and now the DOJ is going after UCLA, one of the biggest protest campus sites that we had. What do you think?
5: I think it's great what Harmeet Dhillon is doing. She's the Assistant Attorney General, which is a presidential appointed position for civil rights. And what DOJ is doing is that whether it was Columbia or UCLA or any university in between, NYU, if you were allowing as a university and you're in receipt of government grants and funding, which they all are, and you're allowing discrimination based on anything, in this case, it happens to be anti-Semitism, then you are in violation of a whole bunch of laws, to include Section 1983 of 42 Code. And what that says is, look, you cannot be complicit. If somebody says something anti-Semitic to a Jew on campus, there's nothing anybody can do about it. If the university is allowing it, allowing them to bring in, they brought in walls and barricades took over buildings and went on for days and days, if not weeks. They had weapons, right? And they had, they had all these makeshift sort of shields and stuff so they could repel back the batons of the police, the local police. It's absolutely absurd that a university would think that's a good idea. Harvard had anti-Semitism. People were tracking down Jews and surrounding them with their phone. Think about a universe where we are in, where I'm going to take my cell phone, yell anti-Semitic tropes at a Jewish person, and then post it online and be everyone's hero. Like, when did this happen? I mean, not that anti-Semitism behind closed doors is okay, but when did it become so acceptable to the radical left that was it because of Gaza? Was it because of October 11th? Was it, the war in Iraq and Afghanistan? I don't know when it became okay, but it's absolutely disgusting to me.
2: And Jay, it shouldn't be a hot take to say that discriminating against students because of their heritage is a bad thing. I don't know why that would be a hot take, but let's be honest. Do you think the DOJ would go after these places if this were a Democrat in the White House?
5: No. Well, they sat and watched it happen. I mean, what did Joe Biden or what did Merrick Garland's DOJ
4: yes.
5: really do about NYU and Harvard and Columbia and UCLA? Nothing. Who's who had to come in and do it? Right. They had, I remember they had hearings on the Hill. Remember this? That they had, you know, UPenn was there and Harvard. And then there was one other chancellor. Maybe it was Columbia. They were all there. And none of them really had a great answer as to why they allowed this to happen. And they weren't even ashamed of it. They were just like, well, we believe in the freedom of speech and the First Amendment.
4: Yeah, they don't believe in the freedom of speech and the First Amendment because the Biden DOJ, going after peaceful pro-life protesters. I mean, if you remember that, and putting them in jail.
5: Sure. Well, and just imagine if you had a, a pro-Trump rally.
4: Oh, please.
5: On Harvard's campus.
4: Please.
5: Right? It would be on, Cambridge would be on fire. And comics won't even go to college campuses anymore. Because, you know, comedy cuts along the lines of things that people are very sensitive to. They didn't take, you know, the gender studies course when they were in college that said that, you know, their triggers and microaggressions and safe spaces all are collectively virtuous. And, you know, they pop their head off the pillow every day and figure out how they can be a professional victim. That's, I mean, you talk about free speech and you really are talking about comedy. And they say a lot of crazy, wild things. And they won't go to campuses anymore because they're not welcomed. And I remember, it was a girl who was a swimmer at Penn. I'm forgetting her name.
2: Thomas, Leah Thomas.
5: Well,
2: was the man.
5: That was the dude.
2: Riley Gaines was the Kentucky Riley swimmer. Gaines. Yeah.
5: Thank you. Riley Gaines, remember she got locked in a campus for like an hour and a half.
4: Yep.
5: Because people were so furious that she dare show up and say what she believes to be true, which anybody with a functioning limbic system believes to be true, which is if you have two X chromosomes, you are a woman, right? If you have an X and a Y, you're a man. And the two shouldn't compete against each other at an Olympic level. That just made sense to everybody until about 5 minutes ago, right?
2: Right.
5: She was in fear for her life, and gets death threats to this day. I mean, it just, I don't know how we got here, but I know that it's the radical left that got here. And I am proud that we are no longer on the right anyway, saying, well, maybe there's something to DEI and, you know, yeah, no, it's good. Yeah. Diversity is our strength. And is it? Has that ever made anybody strong? I mean, if the guy next to me is a white guy or a person of color in a foxhole, I want him to be able to shoot straight and not be a coward. I don't care what color he is, right? And so diversity is not our strength. Our training and our unity and our ability of conducting and engaging in lethality, that's our strength. That's how we're going to get out of this mess, right? It ain't because, well, hey, look, you're Asian, and I got a black guy over there, and I'm a white guy. We're going to win. You know, it's like, no, we're right. we're all expert marksmen. That's why we're going to win, right?
2: Correct.
5: So it's just, to me, I don't know how we got here, but I know the left is still there.
2: Jay Towne is our guest. Newsmax contributor, former U.S. attorney, joining us here on the Hammer and Nigel show. Jay, when you see President Trump criticizing the Supreme Court, I think he's kind of laying the groundwork for what he feels is going to be a defeat on birthright citizenship. Are you okay with the president kind of criticizing the Supreme Court ahead of a potential ruling?
5: So I am fine with him criticizing the court or any other structure. And Trump's going to do it the way he does it. Right. So just because it's not the way I would criticize the Supreme Court doesn't mean that that makes Trump wrong in his criticism. And I believe that birthright citizenship actually should go Trump's way. And when Sauer, the Solicitor General, argued, everybody came out of there saying, oh, they seem skeptical. And I don't know. This is going to be bad. I didn't hear that hearing. The hearing I heard was that Sauer was making great points and they were nitting on a couple of things here and there. But I don't believe that there's five justices convinced that you can pay somebody to come to the United States, have a baby and go back to China for 21 years and then come here and say, I'm a citizen. I want all the benefits of this country. I just don't think that that is subject to the jurisdiction thereof. I mean, that those words have to mean something, or they were superfluous in the Constitution. And I would say there's no fat inside of the Constitution. There's no extra words. Every word means something. So, I hope it goes his way. But, you know, politics, when you're being, when I'm a legal analyst, I just sort of say I disagree with that opinion, and here's why. And here's one thing I want to say, and I don't know how we're doing on time. I don't want to go over too much for you, but when the opinion comes out on birthright citizenship, if the court rules that the executive order, which is all this was, is unconstitutional for some reason, it didn't follow a process, or here's what there will be a concurring opinion or dissenting opinion from, let's say, Justice Alito, that will give the roadmap to how to do it constitutionally. It won't require a constitutional amendment either. And that will be the way forward for the rest of Trump's term, so that we can end, begin birthright citizenship in the way that I believe it was always meant by the Constitution, that you can't just be born here. You have to have an American citizen be your parent to be a citizen when you're born here. And that just to me, again, is common sense. And I think we will get there. So the justices, they did that. You remember the Stolen Valor Act? It was overturned during the Obama administration.
4: Yeah.
5: And what Justice Alito did in that case was he said, the way they Congress wrote this law, yeah, it's unconstitutional. But if they had written it this way, it would be constitutional and everybody on this court agrees.
2: Right.
5: Four months later, Stolen Valor Act 2.0 was passed into law. And it's still the law of the land today. So, there are ways around this that are helpful. And the Supreme Court is helping you, Mr. President. So just keep that in mind. It might not be everybody on the court, but there's some of them, right, that are always willing to be helpful to what they believe is what the founders intended.
2: You can find him on Newsmax, breaking down the biggest law and order stories America has to offer. A former U.S. attorney in Alabama, went to school at Notre Dame. So he's a little country, he's a little rock and roll, he's a little roll tie, he's a little go
4: Legal
2: Irish.
4: Legal star. Legal
2: Jay Towne, my man, we appreciate you. Thank you.
5: Thanks, guys.
2: It's the Hammer and Nigel Show.
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18: Fox News, I'm Deborah Valentine. 3 men were shot and killed at an Islamic Center mosque in San Diego today. Police Chief Scott Wall says the 2 teenage gunmen are dead.
19: The suspects at this point appear to have died from self-inflicted gunshot wounds.
18: The incident is being investigated as a hate crime. A 3-day strike ends. North America's largest commuter rail line, the Long Island Railroad, and the Metropolitan Transportation Authority have reached a new contract deal.
20: We got the deal done. It was a very good night for everyone, and I'm really proud of the work that was accomplished by an extraordinary team and our partners in labor. Thank you.
18: New York Governor Kathy Hochul making the announcement. Service resumes at noon Tuesday. President Trump calling off a planned attack on Iran, saying at the request of Arab Gulf states, he says serious negotiations are now underway to end the conflict. 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
4: Hammer, I feel like the plot to assassinate Donald Trump's daughter went under the radar. That plot was uncovered, right? I mean, that's under the radar. That didn't make it to major headlines anywhere.
2: Because there was another plot to kill her father that took place at the White House Correspondents' Dinner. And then there was another shooting at the White House just this past Saturday. That's the peaceful, tolerant left doing their thing, Nige. But in this case, it wasn't the right or the left. It was radical Islamists. That's who was going after Ivanka here. And we've got some more information on this. And it's one thing to say death to America or death to, you know, candidate A or candidate B. It almost goes in one ear and out the other at this point because you hear it so often. But this threat was legit. This dude had plans and schematics of Ivanka's house. And here's Jillian Turner of Fox with what was uncovered in court filings.
22: According to a court filing earlier this month, alleged terrorists from Iran's notorious security service had pledged to murder first daughter Ivanka Trump. And his plot was actually so advanced, he had obtained a blueprint of her $24 million Florida home. He also posted a chilling threat on X that translates to, quote, "I say to the Americans, look at this picture and know that neither your palaces nor the Secret Service will protect you. We're currently in the stage of surveillance and analysis. I told you our revenge is a matter of time." Now, the suspect, Mohammed al-Sadi, is a 32-year-old Iraqi national. He now stands accused of taking part in as many as 20 different terror attacks on Americans. Hmm. He was taken into FBI custody after agents identified his revenge plot. He was hoping to avenge the killing of Iranian military chief Qasem Soleimani in a U.S. drone strike in Baghdad.
2: So now you're just going to have to remind this crazy SOB, not only is Soleimani dead, you're going to die in a jail cell. Yeah. I would remind him of that all the time, but I'm a bit of a romantic.
4: My favorite is like when, I know you have to do it still, but when they say alleged Iranian terrorists, like the guy, if you don't say alleged, then the Iranian terrorist is going to come back and sue you for defamation.
2: Defamation of his character. You tried to kill 20 people. You're a terrorist, and you don't want your character defamed. Okay, all right. But you're absolutely right. And some lawyer somewhere would absolutely take that case.
4: Oh, yeah.
2: 100%. Speaking of President Trump, he says he plans to attend one of the New York Knicks NBA Finals games. Now, Trump, from New York, is a Knicks fan. Back in his apprentice days, he did some things with the New York Knicks. I believe he's buddies with the owner, Dolan. Any concerns for safety of the president of the United States?
4: Is that why this is news?
2: New York City, maybe sitting courtside. Any concerns for public safety?
4: I don't really. I'm assuming he'd be in a suite. He's not sitting next to Ben Stiller.
2: Oh, please put him next to Ben Stiller. Ruin Ben Stiller's life by putting Trump right there next to him, right there on Celebrity Row. All of them.
4: No, I mean, as long
2: make
4: as
2: Chalamet
4: he's...
2: sit there. Make that Kendall Jenner, whoever the hell she is, sit there. I want to see Ben Stiller right next to Donald Trump. Oh, make that happen. Happen, Dolan?
4: It won't happen like that. He'll be in Dolan's suite.
2: No way,
4: assuming,
2: man.
4: I'm assuming he'd be in a suite.
2: I want him down there front row, like heckling, you know, whoever comes out of the West, whether it's Shea or Wimby. Yeah. I want him down there giving him the business, man. And by the way, go Western Conference. I don't care who it is, anybody but
4: please,
2: the Knicks.
4: Please.
2: But Trump, who again is a Knicks fan. He kind of got into it with Kathy Hochul, the current governor of New York. Somebody asked her in a press conference, you know, what would you say to President Trump? You know, he said he's a lifelong Knicks fan. And listen to what Kathy Hochul had to say.
0: I asked him to name the starting lineup from 1993 championship team and see how he does.
2: Okay. But there's one problem with that, Nige.
4: 93.
2: The Knicks were not champions in 1993. They did not even win the Eastern Conference Championship in 1993. They lost in six games to the Chicago Bulls. They led that series 2-0, and then Michael Jordan and the Bulls ripped off 4 in a row. So play that one more time. Yeah. This is Kathy Hochul trying to be cute and talk sports.
0: I asked him to name the starting lineup from 1993 championship team and see how he does.
2: Okay, let me do everybody a favor. Here is the starting lineup from the 1993 championship team. Michael Jordan, Scottie Pippen, Horace Grant, B.J. Armstrong, and Bill Cartwright. That was the starting lineup of the team that beat the Phoenix Suns in 6 games in the NBA Finals.
4: Is there anybody twisting themselves into a pretzel trying to defend Hochul here in any way, shape, or form? Have you seen any Democrat, anybody on the left? Like, you just said, okay, maybe, you know, they technically were on, they were playing in the Eastern Conference Championship.
2: Finals, yeah, but they weren't the championship team. Right, Knicks haven't won a championship in a long time.
4: Yeah, there's no... She doesn't know what she's talking about.
2: Thank you.
4: There's nothing worse.
2: So, I got to thinking about
4: this.
2: It
4: embarrassed me.
2: What's worse? Politicians trying to talk sports or athletes trying to talk politics.
4: Ooh.
2: I'm going to give you some examples of both here, okay?
4: Okay.
2: We've already heard from Kathy Hochul trying to talk sports. We played this just the other day, Ted Cruz in Indiana.
1: That basketball ring here in Indiana, it's the same height as it is in New York City and every other place in this country.
2: Yeah, Nigel, let's go out in the back and shoot some ring. Let's go play some ring.
4: I could listen to that all day long over and over. That basketball ring.
2: Now, granted, this was freshly off of a stroke Fetterman, but here's John Fetterman.
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3: than Eagles. No, no.
2: The Eagles, so much better than the Eagles. Okay, so you've got politicians trying to talk sports,
4: right.
2: Always embarrassing, somewhat cringeworthy.
4: Totally.
2: And then you've got athletes talking politics, which brings us to another edition of Talking Politics with LeBron James.
11: And now, Hammer and Nigel presents Talking Politics with LeBron James.
15: You live and work in a state in which the majority of voters voted for the current president.
2: In Cleveland.
15: How do you reconcile having called that choice a mistake that many of those people are also Cavaliers fans?
23: Well, I mean, that's a great question. At the end of the day, like I said, you can... I don't think a lot of people was educated.
11: This has been Talking Politics with LeBron James.
2: Quote, I don't think a lot of people was educated.
4: Was educated.
2: Then you had Colin Kaepernick comparing the NFL Combine to the slave trade. That's a thing that's happened before. So jump in the YouTube chat, tweet at us, at Hammer and Nigel. What's more cringeworthy? When politicians try to talk sports or when athletes try to talk politics? And why is it always these two that are crossing over? Like, no other jobs do this.
4: I know.
2: Like, bankers don't talk about what construction workers are doing. You know, construction workers don't give a damn what the baker is doing. You know, only, you know, politicians and athletes, they feel like they can always do each other's jobs. Fashion designer Jeremy Scott got a big cheer.
4: I'm a huge fan.
2: After ripping his AI-written commencement speech up. He was asked to be the commencement speaker, had an AI-produced speech, and because I think he's been paying attention, ripped it up, and everybody cheered. Here's a little bit of the speech.
24: Today we stand on the threshold of a new beginning. Each of you have traveled a unique path to get here, filled with challenges, triumphs, and moments of doubt. Sounds kind of cliched, right? Sounds like you've heard it before, right? It's because it's AI.
25: You don't really
2: rips it up.
24: You don't want to hear what AI has to tell you to feel or to think.
2: Okay, I like the fact that everybody's like, you know what, come up with your own speech. Don't give me AI crap. Come up with your own speech.
4: Yeah, I like when you said, I like the point you made about he's paying attention, because there's been some other graduation ceremonies where it was either AI reading off the names of the people that were walking and stuff like that. People were booing another lady that was giving a speech championing AI. They booed her. So, yeah, he's paying attention all right, for sure.
2: So tomorrow, it's the big graduation day for my youngest. I will have no more high school students officially as of tomorrow.
4: Cats in the cradle in the sand.
2: Single tier. Jacob Hammer walks across that graduation stage at Beech Grove High School tomorrow.
4: Congrats, Jake.
2: And I pitched an idea to Beech Grove High School. What if AI Mayor Joe Hogsett from Indianapolis read the names? This is possibly what it would sound like.
26: Hugh Janus, Enormous Dits, Ben Dover, Buster Cherry, Harry Johnson, Max E. Pad, Amanda Huggin Kiss, Nigel Sucks.
2: That's what it would sound like if AI Hogsett read the names. It's the Hammer and Nigel Show.
21: Sunshine, storms, tornadoes, maybe snow. Sometimes all in the same week. Spring in Indiana. Good news. The Weather Authority just arrived.
27: Storms begin to develop off towards the west. They're going to ride in for the evening rush hour.
21: The entire Fox 59 team are now part of 93 WIPC with Indiana's most accurate forecast. When Indiana's weather is anything but predictable. The Weather Authority, now on 93 WIPC. Stay in the know while you're on the go.
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4: The latest workout trend in New York City. Chess boxing. Hammer.
2: Did you say chest boxing?
4: Chess.
2: Oh, so like the like, game.
4: Like where you like engage in an 11-round match, you alternate between playing chess on a game board and then getting in a boxing ring and fighting each other. Here is the here's somebody from the New York Chess Boxing League talking about the new competitive fighting sport.
37: I've been playing competitive chess tournaments for over 20 years. I'm a FIDE master. I teach the chess. Juan is the best at teaching boxing. We really break it down, learning how to do each punch properly. Then we go to the chess component where I'm breaking down important chess concepts. We play and we focus on making those transitions.
2: So let me get this straight. You sit down, you're playing a very well thought out game of chess. And then you mix in an 11-round boxing match where you punch someone in the face and or crotch.
4: I think you got it right.
2: Okay. Okay.
4: I think you got it right. And I would assume the nerds playing chess are getting over on the big bulging fighters out of the boxing ring. But then once they get in the boxing ring, The tables have turned.
2: Yes. If you feel dizzy, it's because the tables have turned. Yeah, that's odd. I mean, feel like you could do this with any game, though, right? You could do this with, like...
4: Sorry.
2: Right. You could do this with Sorry. You could do this with Uno.
4: Checkers.
2: You know, you have a game of Uno. You know, grab four. You grab four cards, you get up, and you get...

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1: Is that Eddie?
2: Right.
1: Is that my understanding this correctly?
2: That is correct. Years old. El Capitan, and I just love to say that, El Capitan, technically around 7,600 feet above sea level, but from its base to the top, it's around 3,000. That's a lot of feet.
1: That's a lot of feet. I mean, I got winded when I was in Breckenridge last October, just walking up a flight of stairs. Hell, I get winded walking up a flight of stairs here in Indianapolis.
2: I get winded watching you walk up the flight of stairs here at the building. Dateline, Michigan. A Michigan landlord got caught on his tenant's home security camera having relations with a female friend. So the landlord broke into one of his tenant's apartments and was knocking boots.
1: Well, I mean, technically, it's his property.
2: The apartment or the... You know what? Never mind. Here's the homeowner and his wife on the raunchy discovery. Now, keep in mind, the TV reporter confronted the man with the video, and he just walked off.
3: He walked back and forth through here naked and
4: might have been trying to make a sandwich, but I don't know. It's creepy.
3: She just pointed the phone to me and I seen him just doing what he was doing right here in our house. It was live footage.
5: Oh my God.
3: Time stamped and everything. My wife, she's germaphobic, so I had to most definitely clean it before she even stepped in the house, period. Too comfortable. So I know for a fact that somebody that comfortable, what else could be done? It's going to be hard. I'm going to probably write some languages on the back of the check for him to transfer to
5: him. A special memo.
2: Yeah, I feel like you should get a discount on rent if you catch the landlord bumping uglies in your apartment.
1: I think maybe like just $50. Just take $50 off the top. That's fine.
2: What's the basic cost for a prostitute these days? I feel like that should be the prorated rate that you deduct from the rent payment.
1: I thought you were asking me personally.
2: No.
1: I don't know,
2: that's
1: bucks.
2: A question I would ask Matt Bear, silly. Great moments in landlord history.
1: Yeah.
2: This is from the movie Kingpin, where Roy Munson had to seduce his landlady to pay the rent.
6: What is it about good sex that makes me have to crap? You really jarred something loose, Tiger.
2: Oh.
1: That's one of the more disturbing scenes in landlord history. Good God.
2: Great moments in landlord history. Nige, one of your favorite movies.
7: What's that?
2: The very passive-aggressive landlord Monty from The Big Lebowski.
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4: Still waiting. I'm Paul Stevens, Fox News. President Trump has reportedly responded to a peace deal that U.S. and Iranian negotiators reached last week.
5: Reports indicate President Trump is holding the line in negotiations with Iran, demanding several amendments to the proposed agreement during a Situation Room meeting late last week. Now, the president spoke with Fox News over the weekend, indicating the United States is very close to a good deal. President Trump making clear the military option remains on the table if Iran doesn't sign his deal. Secretary of War Pete Hegseth traveled to Singapore, where he echoed President Trump's desire to reach an agreement with Iran, adding that the U.S. military capabilities are the most powerful incentive for Iran to give up its nuclear ambitions.
4: And that is Fox's Trey Yingston, Tel Aviv. Meantime, we get news that Israeli troops have captured a strategic mountain topped with a crusader-built castle in southern Lebanon in the deepest incursion into that country in more than a quarter century, that word from the Israeli military today. Protests continue outside an ICE facility in New Jersey where protesters say detainees are holding a hunger strike over some alleged poor living conditions.
6: State officials say protesters started breaching into the zone set up for law enforcement, pressing up against those police barricades and shields. Police had to disperse the crowd using tear gas and flashbang grenades. Authorities accused some people of starting a fire on the streets. The New Jersey Attorney General's office says some protesters Saturday evening also refused to follow orders to make way for cars driving employees out of Delaney Hall. They say most people gathered outside complied with the state police's request to clear a pathway. A limited number did not comply and took dangerous actions, including deploying fireworks and throwing gas canisters at law enforcement.
4: And that's Fox's Madeline Rivera. 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
9: It's going to be dry all week across Indiana. It's 65 degrees and partly cloudy in the Circle City right now. I'm Jake McDaniel. Here's what's trending at 10:03. With that said, you can leave the umbrella at home until at least the weekend.
10: We're not really going to see any rain throughout the whole week. The next chance for rain we actually have isn't until Saturday. Even more on the good news front, the 2 points are going to be generally in the mid to 40s to low 50s.
9: Andrew White at the National Weather Service expects completely clear sunny skies across the state by midweek. If you need to fill up your gas tank, the statewide average is $3.69 a gallon, according to AAA. A Muncie man is facing more charges, Jarrett Lewis explains.
11: While the Muncie Police Department was investigating 21-year-old Ryland Davis for a shooting earlier this month that left two people injured and his girlfriend dead, officers say they discovered child sex abuse material on his phone. Davis is already in the Delaware County Jail, charged with murder, attempted murder, and aggravated battery. Now, he's being preliminary charged with 12 counts of possession of child pornography. Muncie Police said Davis had inappropriate videos on his phone and was part of groups on the social messaging app Telegram that were named CP, Pedo, and Teen. Jarrett Lewis, 93 WIBC Mobile News.
9: 184 is the score from last night's Indiana Fever game. They lost to the Portland Fire, and they take on the Atlanta Dream Thursday evening for a 7 Eastern tip-off. WIBC News Time is now 10:04, and here's the forecast from the American Standard Cooling Weather Center.
12: For the final day of the month of May, partly to mostly cloudy, high temperature of 79. Tonight we'll get down to 60 degrees. June opens Monday with another pleasant day. I'm Fox 59 meteorologist Ethan Rosick for 93 WIBC.
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7: 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This is Caregiver Crossing.
18: Good morning, everyone. Welcome to Caregiver Crossing. 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And you might want to know that Caregiver Crossing is a show brought to you by Joy's House. We're here in the Joy's House studio. 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And we're here every week to discuss all things caregiving. I'm Tina McIntosh.
19: I'm Noah Taylor.
18: Noah, I was having a really crummy morning. Just crunchy. You know how you're just crunchy sometimes?
19: That feels like most mornings for me, but
18: I
19: yes.
18: I can't believe that.
19: No, I'm just kidding.
18: But I really was, and I woke up late. I was rushing to get here, like all the things, right? And I just was kind of making up a story about my day and my life. Like, I don't know. I just was in a mood. And I got in my car to head here, and I started doing something really weird. I thought I should scream, like to get like a primal scream to get it out. And I was like, nah. But I started like humming, and I found myself humming like from quiet to louder. And then all of a sudden I was singing quiet to louder, and then I screamed. And do you know, it was like I shook it all out.
19: Oh, that sounds really nice. You started off quiet and then got to the loud.
18: Yeah, I'm not going to do it because it really is. I can't even believe I'm saying it out loud because it was kind of weird. I'm sure if somebody saw me, you know, I was just doing my thing going down the road, but I screamed at one point that it like shook my whole body. And then it was like, it just got out of my system.
19: I feel like sometimes you just have to let things out.
18: Right?
19: Right. It's a little bit of that relief.
18: A cry, a scream, a laugh. Yes. Like, yeah, just had to shake my spirit of it.
19: And why are we so afraid to cry and scream? It's okay. It's a normal human thing.
18: I will cry.
19: Unless you're in like the middle of a Burger King talking to, like ordering your food and then you start screaming.
18: To a Burger King.
19: Yeah, I was thinking McDonald's, but now I'm thinking like I want some chicken fries. So I went to Burger King.
18: Yeah, okay, okay. That is hilarious. Well, you brought some interesting things to the show. I know we've got a guest joining us here in just a little bit, but it was some aging folks, right?
19: Yes. We've got two really cool stories to share about two people that I look up to and wish I knew. But Sir David Attenborough, who everybody knows as one of the most recognizable voices in environmental storytelling, recently turned 100 years old.
18: Happy birthday.
19: And he's still making documentaries every year and still has many more coming out, too. His story has a lot to do with caregiving too. There's something about the patience and observation and curiosity and mostly helping people understand that lives outside of your own are really important too.
18: Yeah, and he's really about like protecting those, right?
19: Yes.
18: Protecting the environment,
19: yeah.
18: Protecting others, and that vulnerable living things, which I think is fair to say when we're caregiving.
19: Yeah.
18: So, he is fantastic, and you said he's still recording, but he's still publicly advocating for environmental issues.
19: Yes, he is. He's still
18: at 100 years old.
19: At 100 and a few days now.
18: That is wild. I mean, instead of quietly retreating from that public life, that's a big deal.
19: I mean, I really hope that when I'm 100, I am still being a David Attenborough.
18: Yeah.
19: He is so cool. I mean, I've watched so many of his documentaries. The most recent one that came out, I haven't gotten to watch yet, but it's about bioluminescent animals.
18: Ooh.
19: I just think there's definitely a connection there of David caring so much for these animals.
18: Why don't you get him on the show?
19: Let's try.
18: Anybody know David?
19: If anybody knows
18: David,
19: her,
18: let us know. And then June Squibb, right?
19: June Squibb,
18: right.
19: Who is another person that I look up to because she is one of the most funniest people in the world, but she just became the oldest acting nominee in the Tony Awards history at 96 for her role in Marjorie Prime.
18: So she's the oldest acting nominee. For Tony Awards.
19: And what was really funny is her nomination arriving in 96, she actually said that this is going to help her for the rest of her career. Not that this was a legacy award, but
18: that's
19: going to help her
18: She's
19: land
18: like,
19: roles.
18: I don't have one foot in the grave. Like,
19: yeah.
18: This actually might help me do some things
19: some more
18: going
19: roles
18: forward.
19: In the future.
18: Well, I love that. And I think, you know, one of the questions then that is posed is like, what do their stories, their lives, like what does that reveal about the way that we talk about aging? And I know for me an answer to that. Anything come to mind for you?
19: Yeah. I mean, I think there's a few things that come to mind. Number one is these stories are incredible of June Squibb and David Attenborough, but there are so many people, 80s, 90s, even 100-year-old who are doing incredible things. So I think there's something in the way that Americans think older adults can't be doing these things.
18: Productive.
19: I think, yeah.
18: Have purpose.
19: Yeah.
18: Involved. Yeah. Active. Like,
19: yes.
18: A lot of words come to mind. I think, you know, I had the audacity when these came into my inbox for today's show to talk about. I had the audacity to be surprised that they were honored at the ages of 96 and 100. I'm not proud to say that out loud.
19: Yeah.
18: Like, you can email me and yell at me. I'm okay with it. Like, I'm yelling at myself. I was surprised that they're being honored and that they're still doing great things. And
19: still doing great
18: shame
19: things.
18: Shame on me as someone who does this show, who started Joy's House, who is surrounded by people who are incredible as they get older. What is wrong with me? You know,
19: that's a good question.
18: I mean, like, why are we as people sometimes surprised that older adults are doing things if they're just given the space or the advocacy or the gall to keep themselves involved?
19: Yeah. Yeah. Like, it's really just giving the adults that space to be involved and have
18: yeah.
19: purpose still.
18: So let's cut it out. I mean, let's cut it out. You know, at Joy's House, we're very honored to be instrumental in moving forward our Indiana governor's multi-sector plan on aging. And one of the things we talk about, Noah, that bringing this to our attention, I think we're going to want to talk about even more, is how do we reframe aging? How do we stop talking about it with the negatives? And I'm not talking about every Hallmark card that you go to buy. Some of the ones about aging are funny. I mean,
19: they can be silly,
18: right? You don't have to stop.
19: Some are very hurtful, though.
18: Some are hurtful. Yeah. And why do we do that? Like, why don't you ever ask a lady her age? I mean, I'm 54, and one day I hope to be 78. And I hope to be 96.
19: I know. This is the thing. I'm so excited to age. This just means that, like, I mean, I'm 26 right now. Oh, am I 26? 27? I'm so excited to age. I'm excited to be more of me. I'm excited to live my story. I'm excited to have more stories to share with my partner as I grow older. There's so many good things.
18: I just got reconnected with a friend of mine from college through Joy's house, and we were, you know, talking about how we're the same and different than we were 30 some years ago. And I said, I'm not as soft and nice as I used to be. And somebody said, oh yeah, you are. I said, oh no, I'm actually not. And I'm not apologizing for it. I'm actually very happy to be who I am and to be more direct. And some of that, I think, Noah, just has to come with aging.
19: Yeah.
18: I mean, it has to come with aging.
19: Right.
18: Because you have to have experience and confidence and know your place in a room. And check yourself on occasion too.
19: Yes.
18: But, all right. I know we have to take a break. If you want to hear past episodes of the show, you can go to joyshouse.org and make sure to like and follow us on Facebook. We're going to take a break. Email me anything you want. Tina@joyshouse.org. We'll be back.
19: 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Sure.

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19: Back on Caregiver Crossing, Tina McIntosh in studio. Noah Taylor's here.
20: Hey there.
19: Hey, and we have somebody new with us.
20: We do.
19: Her name is Rochelle Sassatelli, which is just a cool name. But she is the branch manager at Centier Bank at 86 and Ditch, and we're really happy to have her with us. They talk a lot at Centier about their relationships are rooted in, the work actually is rooted in the relationships and showing up in the community. And so we're going to talk about how that happens. And then, teaser, we're going to talk about how that's happening here at Joyous House. So Rochelle, thanks for being here.
21: Thank you for having me.
19: So for people who aren't familiar with Centier Bank, first of all, it's pronounced Centier.
21: Yes.
19: I've seen the video of the owner. That's hilarious. You know what I'm talking about? Where it's like, Joe's not happy.
3: Yeah.
19: And that's so great. If you've never seen it, Google it. It's wonderful. But Centaur Bank, for people who aren't familiar, can you tell us a little bit about the bank?
3: Yeah, absolutely. So I would describe Centaur as a family-owned, community-focused relationship bank. While we're big enough to offer all the same services as regional or nationwide banks, we place a focus on creating a relationship with our guests while having fun, and that leads us to a really great hometown feel.
19: Yeah. When you were little, did you think, I'm going to be a banker?
3: You know, I actually loved going to the bank, so I'm not surprised I ended up here.
19: Okay, so let's talk about that for just a second. What did you love about going to the bank?
3: You know, I love processes, and they always had a process, and everything was, you know, very, very like, you know, this money went here, and this got written down on here, and I just love, it was either a banker or an accountant I thought I would always end up as.
19: I think that's perfect. I, on the other hand, would go mad in a bank. I just wouldn't want to, I wanted to roll the coins. That was all I enjoyed.
20: I was the first.
19: A minute
20: looking for the candy.
3: That was probably it too. Yeah. I did always love the candy.
19: There were always suckers. I do remember that. But here's what I love about you saying that is that, you know, for you, you smiled, you lit up when I asked the question. And that carries over into who Centaur Bank is.
3: Right.
19: You're at the 86 and Ditch
3: yes.
19: location. And so how is that little girl in you that loved the processes and going to the banks and having fun, how does that transfer into adult life at Centaur Bank?
3: You know, it's just, I have the freedom to bring to life the version of the banker that I want to be. And to, you know, have people, not everybody loves going to the bank. And that's what we're, you know, wanting to really change is sometimes there's a stigma about going to a bank. Sometimes it's a negative stigma, and just really want people to enjoy coming to the bank and look forward to stopping in and just come to see their friends.
19: Actually, that's because when I was little, it was about relationships. Mm-hmm. And I remember when drive-thrus then became a thing, like driving through and seeing the people, but you always wanted to go inside and see Amy that you saw, you know, every week.
3: Right.
19: When
3: or
19: you deposited your paycheck. These are the olden days, Noah.
3: Yeah.
20: I was going to say, now that I'm thinking about it, I feel bad, but I don't know if I know anybody's name at my bank.
19: Well, I don't anymore either.
20: Yeah.
3: And that's sad.
20: It is.
19: Do you know people when they come through?
3: We have clients that stop in every single day, every single week. We know a lot of clients by name. We do Popcorn Fridays, so we have a lot of people that just stop in to grab popcorn. We have a coffee bar, so people drop in to grab coffee on their way to do something else. So people just stop by.
19: And you invite that. Like, you welcome
3: absolutely.
19: That in.
3: Absolutely.
19: Love that.
20: Centaur does so much for the community. I mean, along with all of these really, really fun things, what does community engagement look like for your branch?
3: So for us, that community involvement, it really spans a wide spectrum. Each of our branches, we're really encouraged to take the time to identify opportunities that speak to us as the managers or the associates, and we want to be able to make a meaningful impact. So we're really intentional about who we partner with. We're making sure that our values align with the nonprofits and different community efforts that we're working with. And then from there, we usually get involved in a lot of variety of ways. We may sponsor local events. Sometimes we show up as a vendor of support. Other times we're just spotlighting local small businesses by having them set up a table in our lobby and helping them to grow their businesses too. So I love the fact that each branch really is encouraged to find what works in their community and what speaks to them.
19: It's fantastic. And when people come into your branch, or I know we have one close to Joy's house that are friends of ours and, you know, supporters.
3: I used to be there too.
19: Oh, is that right?
3: Yeah.
19: What is it that you hope that people are feeling, whether it's a not-for-profit, you know, community involvement, or if it's somebody who banks with you and stops by for coffee? Like, what do you want them to feel?
3: So I was really thinking about what I want them to feel. And it really comes down to this. I want them to feel a warm welcome. And I want them to feel impacted in all of their senses. And what I mean is that when they walk in, they're seeing a warm, welcoming smile from our associates. They're hearing a happy welcome to Centaur. You know, we're wanting to greet everybody that walks in. I want them to feel the warmth of our lobbies. We get a lot of comments about how warm our lobbies feel. They're very approachable. You know, we want them to feel comfortable there. I want them to smell our signature scent when they walk in. All of our branches have a signature scent. It's all the same. So you walk into one Centaur, you're going to walk in and have that same scent hit you. And hopefully you'll get that nostalgia feeling of, oh yeah, that smells like my bank. And I want them to.
19: And it's not cash. And
3: no,
19: we don't smell. It's not like
3: the smell of cash.
20: I do like the smell of that though.
3: Yeah, absolutely. It doesn't really smell as much as you think it would. And I want them to.
19: It's the dirt on it. Right. Actually, Noah, that normally smells. So we've gone a bad place.
3: Go ahead.
19: sorry.
3: It's even taste. You know, we have, like I said, the free coffee at our coffee station. We have coffee, water, hot chocolate, tea, you know, stop in and grab that. So all of those things, you're hitting all those senses, and then we're combining that with our associates' genuine care and their dedication to them. I would hope that that would lead to an enjoyable experience every time they're in.
19: Yeah, this has to be, there has to be some kind of a, like, a psychological architecture, psychological design behind it, which is what we do at Joy's House too, right? We want, it's not about us right now, but we have a certain way we want people to feel when they walk into Joy's House. And I'm hearing you say all of that. And if I didn't know you were talking about a bank, I would have the audacity to be surprised.
3: Right. No, and that's completely expected. And that's what makes us different, is we're not your typical bank. And what we really focus on is really more about the relationships and how our guests feel when they're in, and not them being a number. We want them to want to come in.
19: In this time, by the way, you're hearing the voice of Rochelle Sassatelli, who is the branch manager at Centier Bank at 86 and Ditch. And if someone's listening and they're like, I just do all my banking online, I never go into a branch, why should they go into a branch?
3: Well, you know, it's, you just don't know what you don't know. And every bank has a lot of the same things to offer, but you don't know what you don't know. And what we like to do is we sit down with our clients, we do a financial review, and we talk about your goals, your dreams, your wishes, your plans. And then we really look at what you have and how are we going to get there? You know, we can sit down with you and, okay, we really need to focus on this. You want to buy a house in a few years. Let's, where is your credit at, you think, or how are you working on savings?
19: And that's just a service you provide?
3: Yeah, absolutely.
19: That's so relationship-based. And in a time when I feel like relationships can get lost or overlooked, I don't know, there are people that don't even know the names of the people at their bank.
3: Oh, that's
19: Noah.
3: Surprising. I know. I can't believe
19: so
3: that.
19: So rude.
20: I feel like there's...
3: I was never like that. I don't know.
20: Oh, gosh. Now I feel bad. Like, I need to go introduce myself.
19: You need to take cookies.
20: I do. Yeah. Yes. I need to take cookies and popcorn. I feel like
3: we love that.
20: I feel like there's so many big banks who don't really, like, this is going to sound bad, but don't care to know the people's names. They don't care to know the neighborhoods that they serve or even put a name to the face. Mm-hmm. Why is it important that Centier really knows the neighborhood that they're serving?
3: Well, it's really important for us to know the neighborhood that we're serving. It really comes down to trust and impact. That's what I really want people to think about. So when a bank knows the neighborhood that they're serving, is able to really understand what their people need. Every neighborhood is different. Every community is different. So sometimes it needs more small business support. Maybe families need more help reaching homeownership. Sometimes that neighborhood is really more, it's more long-term. They're really more focused on growth for retirement. So if we understand really what they are needing, then we can really help to focus and make sure that we are, you know, working to help them plan for those things. And that local insight really helps us to provide a more personalized solutions. And it helps us to build those real relationships instead of just taking a one-size-fits-all approach.
19: Yes. Yes.
3: And when a bank is connected to its community, it's not just serving that neighborhood, it's helping that community thrive and grow.
19: Absolutely. You know, in our business, there are folks who do community health workers work that they do, and you should know them if you don't, but they're doing the very same thing for healthcare and walking that journey with families because they are a trusted internal source and a neighbor. And so we're going to take a break. When we come back, Rochelle's going to stick around with us. We're going to talk about things that you should know and you can organize now. And then we're going to talk about a spa day.
20: Ooh, spa day.
19: Yeah, we'll be back in just a moment.
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12: Hi, everybody. I'm Tina McIntosh. The guy to my right, Noah Taylor.
13: Hey there.
12: This is Caregiver Crossing and Riveting. Are you asleep yet? Yeah. Don't fall out of your chair.
13: Good morning.
12: We've kept around Rochelle. Rochelle Sassatelli is the branch manager for Centier Bank at 86 and Ditch. And they are wonderful bankers, wonderful in the community, wonderful partners of us here at Joy's House. We want to talk, Rochelle, about something that feels really important for our listeners, and that is that a lot of times people feel overwhelmed. They feel nervous about mm-hmm. asking financial questions. Mm-hmm. I don't know why. I think not all of us are smart in that area, so we feel a certain kind of way. Mm-hmm. You know, like I feel ignorant that I don't know even sometimes the right question to ask.
14: Right.
12: And so you mentioned in our last segment before we had to break that you all will sit down with folks and yes. talk about what are your goals and some financial planning and things of that nature. And what do you want people to know before they walk in the branch?
14: Well, what I want them to know is that we feel nervous or like we can't ask the questions because we feel like we should know those answers already. And that's the problem, that nobody is really teaching that. And what we want people to know is that I want you to ask questions. I love questions. We love questions all the time. The more you understand your finances, the better we can help you. And my associates, we were sitting around talking the other day and talking about mortgages and escrow. And they were like, why don't they teach this stuff in high school? Why don't they teach us how to do this kind of thing, how to be prepared? And I know it's a failure.
12: What if Centier Bank did like a 101 course for people, mm-hmm. a virtual even, where you right. can teach us that kind of stuff?
14: Yeah, absolutely. We do a lot of financial literacy work within the community. We actually have a presentation tomorrow with the associates that work at a retirement center. We've got another one next month with a community center in another area of the town. We've done high school, you know, so that's
12: great.
14: That's things that we're trying to do because the better educated everyone is, the easier our job is, to be honest with you.
12: I feel like we should have somebody out there should do a 101 circuit for politics, for interpersonal mm-hmm. relations, for, you know, financial. What else could we add to the list?
13: I don't know, everything.
14: There's like a whole car maintenance. Home maintenance. The list goes on and
13: definitely
14: on.
13: Definitely home maintenance.
14: You know, I had to learn from the school of hard knocks. Nobody taught me this, so some of those mistakes were costly. And, you know, if it's a really good feeling at the end of the day if we can go home and feel like we helped somebody be better prepared for the rest of their life.
12: Here's something else I'll ask, and then we want to tell you all about Spa Day because we're excited. What can people organize now in their lives mm-hmm. that will help them later from a financial perspective?
14: Yeah. You know, when I think about that, Centier, we have a lot of products and services that the average consumer may not be aware of. And that's really the fault when people only bank online. They're just not aware of all the things that we have to offer. And like I said, we love sitting down with our clients or potential clients, doing a financial review, seeing what they have, you know, the whole picture. And if we have that whole picture, then we can help them work towards a better tomorrow. And we do that all the time. Clients have been with us for several years. Hey, you've had a major life change. Let's come in. Let's have a little conversation. You know, if you're having a baby, you've got a new job, you're moving, you're getting ready to retire. There's some things that we really need to talk about and make sure that your financial picture is really going to embody all of that.
12: Fair.
13: I feel like I wrote that question just for myself so I could know what
14: I
13: need
14: to have
13: prepared.
14: Yeah. Okay. That's funny.
12: All right. You are hearing the voice of Rochelle Sassatelli, who's branch manager at Centier Bank. They're a partner of Joy's House. And right now, Noah and I are going to pause and tell you about the partnership.
13: Drum roll.
12: It's so good. So we love how they approach things in the community. And between now and June something, we'll let you know the date. Whatever the Friday is before our open house.
13: There you go.
12: June 24th is our open house. We hope you have that on your calendar. But we are giving all of you and other caregivers in our world the chance to win are you ready?
13: I'm ready.
12: $500 Spa Day that is generously sponsored by Centier Bank.
14: Woo! That's awesome.
13: Thank
12: $500
13: you so much.
12: Spa Day. I mean, this is a big deal. And so all that you have to do if you're listening, you're like, yeah. I mean, think about that for just a second. What is a spa day to you? to me, like, I want to be in a salt room. Mm-hmm. I want a deep tissue massage. Mm-hmm.
14: A facial. Pedicure.
12: Basically anything with touch is what I'm hearing us say here.
13: Yes.
12: But for others, it might be, what are some other ideas for spa day?
13: Mm.
12: I'm looking at you as a dude.
13: I know. I was like, I've been to the spa once and I got a massage.
12: Oh,
13: and that's all I could really ask for.
12: Well, it could be a lot of different things for you. You know, it might not be a massage for me for sure. But what you can do is that you can go to our website. You can go to Facebook and you can find a link that will take you to a document. You just fill out what it is about Joy's House, either our adult day services, the show here in Caregiver Crossing, Caregiver Way, our care kits, our end of life services, anything that is within our menu of services, if you will, and how Joy's House has changed your life and impacted it. Is that fair to say, Noah?
13: I think that's very fair, and we'd love to hear from you.
12: And then we will announce at our open house, you don't have to be here, but we hope you will be.
13: We hope to see you.
12: On June 24th, we will announce the winner again for this $500 spa day that is generously donated by our friends at Centier Bank. So thank you so much for that.
14: You're welcome. That is so exciting. And caregivers deserve that for sure. I mean, they do such a hard job and it's the least we can do to help out.
12: Yeah, we're really excited and we want to hear from you. Very selfishly, we want to hear what we're doing that's working for you, whether it's this program or it's something else. That's important for us and lets us know where we should go in the future. And so question for you, Rochelle, is, you know, what do you hope that caregivers feel in this situation, that caregivers feel when they hear that Centier Bank wanted to make this giveaway possible?
14: I hope they feel seen and recognized and appreciated. I think it's something that they do that is very selfless and really they just deserve all the thanks in the world.
12: Yeah, it feels seen. You had me at that. Like, I got the goosebumps on that one. So, I mean, everything that I'm hearing you say about how the bank operates is literally about seeing each of us for who we are.
14: Yes, absolutely.
12: I'm going to have to come hang out at a bank.
14: You should. You
12: can have conversations to see what happens from there, because I would like that.
13: Pop in Friday.
14: Popcorn.
13: Popcorn Friday.
12: I mean, coffee and popcorn. I'm not sure what could be better. So if somebody wanted to learn more about Centier Bank in general or wanted to connect with your branch, how do they go about doing that?
14: So they could, honestly, the best thing, come by and see me myself at my Centier branch at 86 and Ditch. It's 1313 West 86th Street. 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And, or they can give us a call to find out whether this is the closest location near to them. It's 188-CENTIER, which is 236-8437.
12: So never hesitate just to walk in.
14: Absolutely. No, okay. We love people walking in.
12: Okay.
14: We love it.
12: We can website, we can walk in.
14: Absolutely.
13: Go ahead and walk in.
12: All right. For us here at Joy's House, if you want to enter for the $500 spa day giveaway from Centier Bank, you do have to do something. You have to go online. You have to pull it on our website or on Facebook and go now. Fill out the form. It's not hard, right?
13: It's super easy. It's like three questions. We just want to make sure you're getting a spa day.
12: I mean, Noah created it. So if it's hard, just email him, Noah@joyshouse.org. 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
13: Yeah.
12: 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We want to hear from you. And we want you, like Rochelle and Centier Bank, we want you to feel seen and know that we care about. I'm wearing the t-shirt right now that Noah created. That is, if you're caring for somebody, who's caring for you? 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And we want it to be us along with our friends at Centier Bank.
14: Thank you.
12: Thanks for all you do.
14: Thank you for having me.
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0: Very funny to tell you, something a little sad. It's going to make you feel all the emotions. So, actress Jackie Tone recently shared that she underwent a preventative double mastectomy after testing positive for the BRCA1 gene mutation.
1: Breast cancer gene mutation.
0: Yeah. Tone, who's 45 and appears in Nobody Wants This on Netflix, which is a really funny show. Check it out if you haven't. Said that her father's cancer diagnosis is eventually what led her to get tested. And the best part about this is before surgery, she hosted a gathering she jokingly called a boob voyage party with close friends and family and the cast from Nobody Wants This. And this party included matching shirts, decorations, games, and a cape shaped like breasts, which she described as a way to make the experience feel less isolating and frightening.
1: I love this.
0: So tell me your first opinions. What do you think about this party? Do you wish that you had ever had one?
1: Well, I kind of did. So not my first cancer, which was a double mastectomy. My second one, where I had another double mastectomy, which is not a thing. Anyway, it doesn't matter. They were like, we don't know what box to check for insurance. The second one was going to be a different kind of a deal. That was chemo and radiation and surgeries and like 12 surgeries during COVID and all the things. So one of my best friends, sorority sister of mine, brought together women from my life. I don't even know how many were there, 25, 30 women from just different parts of my life. And they brought me gifts because they knew I was going to go through. So they had beautiful gifts and thoughtful gifts and funny gifts. And, you know, like somebody brought like a stencil for your eyebrows because they knew I was going to lose my eyebrows.
0: Yeah.
1: And a bunch of us did that. It was horrid. It was horrid. Don't ever use those. Yeah. It was bad. But they had, cupcakes, popcorn. So Mandy and Carly, our friends at Just Pop In, did a popcorn. And the sticker on it says something that was vulgar about my breasts, but I can't remember what it was. Maybe like F the Tatas, but it was spelled out or, you know, something. Yeah. But it was just, it was a wonderful night. They, at the end of the night, gathered me and put their hands on me and prayed over me. And so we were not wise enough to call it a boob voyage.
0: It's a really good title.
1: It's a great title.
0: It's a smart title.
1: But I think there, you know, it's something for her. It sounds like she did this as a preventative measure.
0: Yes.
1: And there is, I think, a stigma with when a woman or a man, primarily a woman, does a preventative measure. But when you think about it, we do preventative. I've had a hysterectomy.
0: Right.
1: Why? Because we were afraid my breast cancer would go to my, you know, my girly parts. Mm-hmm. Like, why do we... Let's just do everything we can to protect ourselves.
0: Absolutely. We, as a society, especially in the American society, we need to focus more on preventative care. And instead, a lot of people are waiting till that moment of crisis.
1: They are. And the other thing is families don't talk about the things going on. I know more, even my friends, Noah, who will have some kind of a major diagnosis, but they'll say, I don't really want to tell my mom. It'll upset her. I don't want to tell the kids because it will concern them. Well, no crud. Like, you have a life altering change going on, not to each her own, right? We all have different reasons and ways. I'm maybe too transparent with how I do things, but I'm not going to hide that kind of stuff from people in my life. I want the prayers. I want the support. Even when we were having babies, I knew I wanted people to know when I was pregnant. I've had lost three kids, babies. And I wanted people to know because either way, I needed your prayers.
0: I feel like it's really helpful for other people to just to know if you're sharing something, maybe they'll be more likely to share their own experience and maybe get some of that off their chest. I do have a question for you.
1: Yeah.
0: At the party you had, well, party in air quotes.
1: Yeah,
0: your gathering.
1: It was a party.
0: Yeah. Do you think it was more beneficial for you to have those people with you? Or do you think it was helpful for your friends for them to be there for you?
1: Yes.
0: Yeah.
1: Yeah, and even the ones that maybe didn't come around actively after, for whatever reason, they couldn't, or they didn't. And that's-

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1: Process and teaching them about your faith, if that's the thing in your life too. So your community, like all of it, you're teaching people without, even if you don't want to,
2: right.
1: Sorry,
2: you're an
1: it.
2: Example, even if you don't know you are.
1: That's exactly
2: well,
1: right.
2: Well, that was an important part you brought up earlier about people in our country are very weird about preventative care, but it is a good thing that Jackie did do this measure because they actually found out that there were precancerous cells in her body.
1: Wow.
2: So it was a good idea for Jackie to do this preventative measure.
1: Can you imagine getting that call? Like, hey, by the way, you had that surgery last week and, you have, I think she said this, like you have saved your own life by doing this. I mean, that's a big deal. And let's be honest, with cancers, you just can't mess around. They can just move so fast. So I think that Jackie is an incredible, we're learning from her.
2: Yeah, we are. She's an example for us at Joey's House.
1: Yeah.
2: And Caregiver Crossing.
1: Yeah. Why do you think it is that people don't want to talk about what's going on in their lives?
2: People are embarrassed. People don't want to be, people don't want you to feel bad for them. I think people don't want you to be worried about them. People are just embarrassed. I think that maybe they think that they did something wrong in their life, that maybe they got this diagnosis and maybe they're scared to talk about it. I don't know. There's a million different reasons, but I do
1: they're
2: think
1: introverted. They don't like the attention. Yeah. They don't want to burden other people. Like, okay, now I've got things going through my head.
2: I do think specifically with our families though, we need to share more about our health history. I'm even finding out now that like there's things about my grandparents' health that I never even knew. Mm. And it's like, this would be good to know for my future.
1: Yeah. And you can't go back and show up differently.
2: Yeah.
1: So I'm with you entirely. And on that note, we have to go.
2: We do.
1: Okay, well, bye, everybody.
2: As we close the show today, we just want to remind our listeners that they can contact us for more information and resources to help you through the journey of caregiving at joyshouse.org. Until next time, take good care of each other.
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10: Enforcing a curfew. I'm Pam Puso, Fox News. Another chaotic scene at an immigration detention center in New Jersey, despite measures to separate protesters from ICE agents.
11: State officials say protesters started breaching into the zone set up for law enforcement, pressing up against those police barricades and shields. Police had to disperse the crowd using tear gas and flashbang grenades. Authorities accused some people of starting a fire on the streets. The New Jersey Attorney General's office says some protesters Saturday evening also refused to follow orders to make way for cars driving employees out of Delaney Hall. They say most people gathered outside complied with the state police's request to clear a pathway. A limited number did not comply and took dangerous actions, including deploying fireworks and throwing gas canisters at law enforcement.
10: Fox's Madeline Rivera. Democratic Governor Mikey Sherrill is urging out-of-state protesters to stay away from New Jersey. As President Trump weighs a deal with Iran, he's reportedly asking for some tweaks.
12: Reports indicate President Trump is pushing for several amendments to the current proposed deal during a meeting in the Situation Room late last week. The president spoke with Fox News over the weekend, indicating that the United States is very close to a good deal.
13: I'm in no hurry. I'd like to say I'm in a hurry because, you know, gasoline prices are going to come tumbling down. But if you're going to be in a hurry, you're not going to make a good deal.
12: President Trump making clear the military option remains on the table if Iran doesn't sign his deal. Secretary of War Pete Hegseth traveled to Singapore, adding that the U.S. military capabilities are the most powerful incentive for Iran to give up its nuclear ambitions.
10: Fox's Trey Yingst. Meantime, Israeli Prime Minister Benjamin Netanyahu says he's expanding maneuvers in Lebanon to, quote, deepen Israel's grip on places that were under Hezbollah's control. 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
16: 93 WIPC Mobile News, on the level, on the go. The rain will come some other day. Partly sunny and 68 degrees in downtown Indy. I'm Jake McDaniel. Here's what's trending at 11:03.
17: We're expecting really a pleasant week coming up. Temperatures are generally going to be in the upper 70s to low 80s.
16: Andrew White at the National Weather Service says the next chance of rain really won't be until Friday night into Saturday, which those chances are small. Indy FOP President Rick Snyder appreciates IMPD officers for continuing to show up to work every day. Jarrett Lewis has more.
18: Snyder is noticing a trend when the city gets violent. This after there were multiple police calls made over the Memorial Day weekend.
19: One of the things that we see as a common denominator, again, are the issues of the heart, juvenile violent offenders running around, oftentimes compounded by adult repeat violent offenders.
18: Snyder told the Hammer and Nigel show on Friday that while crime in the city is down overall compared to previous years, there are still the sharp spikes that come around often each month. He said between Friday and Monday of the Memorial Day weekend, there were 18 people either shot or stabbed. Chair Lewis, 93 WIBC Mobile News.
16: And the Indiana Fever are 4-4 this season after they lost the Portland Fire 100-84 last night.
20: I just thought they were the hungrier team. I thought that they played with a relentless effort to get to what they wanted, to be disruptive on defense, to get to their spots on offense.
16: Fever head coach Stephanie Wyatt. The team will be back at home in Indianapolis to take on the Atlanta Dream. The tip-off at 7 Thursday evening. News time, 11:04. Here's the forecast from the American Standard Cooling Weather Center.
21: Partly to mostly cloudy, high temperature of 79. Tonight we'll get down to 60 degrees. June opens Monday with another pleasant day. I'm Fox 59 meteorologist Ethan Rosick for 93 WIBC.
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0: Jenny just reminded me, took me off my game, and it's time to start. Hi, everybody. Hello, hello, hello, and welcome. This is called The First Day Show on 93 WIBC. It is May 31st. I'm Terry. Denny's next to me.
1: Hello, hello. And what an interesting lineup. You've got corn pone, black eyed peas, little piece of hammy. You've got it all today, girl.
0: I know it. Kylan Talley is here producing the show.
2: You know, only every once in a blue moon. Do you know today's a blue moon?
0: Today is a blue moon. Shall I sing it?
1: It was it's a full moon, and Jane got a picture of it this morning in the dark. And it looks like it's a little bit of a blue moon. But do you know why they call it a blue moon?
2: I do. Terry, do you know?
0: Uh-uh.
2: It's because it's the second full moon in one month. It only happens every few years.
0: So they call it blue?
1: Once in a blue moon means next time we have two full moons.
2: Yeah.
0: Once in a blue moon.
2: It's magical, yeah. I'd say.
0: I love that.
1: I just love the look of confusion
0: learning.
1: On Terry's face. Huh?
0: Yeah. Only the few that are watching us this morning on YouTube know.
1: Yeah.
0: Hi, everybody watching us on YouTube, streaming on YouTube. We're glad you're here with us today. We've got a lot to get to, but first of all, Bill, Chicago Bears. Will they be coming to Indiana?
1: Oh my gosh.
0: Today's the day.
1: I saw the odds, I think, last night, and it said 2 out of 3 chances they're coming to Indiana.
2: Ooh, the odds. Could you bet on it? I bet you can.
1: Well, that's a money
0: bet.
1: Money bet there, but I don't know.
0: I don't know either, but it's here, and now I'm thinking about it again. I stopped thinking about it until you gave me the odds. They've got to get it in. Tonight is the end of the session, and so they've got to get the vote in today.
1: Think about this as a prom date. Chicago thinks that they've got it, they're going to the prom, whereas Indiana's working really, really hard, being nice, coming up with the financial packages, everything, plus the low tax rate, and Chicago's just an arrogant girl that wants to go to the prom and thinks she's going and nobody else is.
0: Well, I'll tell you, Indiana's ready for them, and the decision will be made, I guess, right? Today is
1: today.
0: The end.
2: Midnight.
0: If they're going to stay in Illinois or relocate to Arlington Heights? Is that it? Arlington Heights in Indiana?
1: No, Arlington Heights is in Chicago.
0: Oh, which one is it? Where is it in Indiana?
1: Hammond.
0: Oh, wait, it's in Hammond.
1: Yeah. This is going real well. The border actually takes Indiana into Ohio around Arlington Heights and brings it back. I love you, Terry Stacey. You're the best.
0: Well, I never...
1: But look, here's the thing. You'll say stuff and you get this glazed over look in your eyes and I'm going, is she in there? Hello?
0: I am.
1: Are you in there, Terry?
0: I am. I'm in. I'm in there. Okay, so they could go to Arlington Heights or they could come to Wolf Lake, near Wolf Lake in Hammond, Indiana.
1: Right.
0: Right across the state line.
1: It's a heck of a deal. I mean,
0: I would be so mad.
1: Oh, if you were Chicago?
0: I would.
1: Well,
0: wouldn't you?
1: Well, it's a sense of entitlement just because you've got the name, but you're not doing anything to earn their business, and that's what it is, a business. But.
0: Wouldn't you just hate it, though, if the Colts got lured to, like, where? Danville, Illinois.
1: Wait a minute. People in glass houses shouldn't throw stones. The Colts came to Indianapolis from Baltimore. So we're buttheads, according to everybody on the East Coast, okay?
0: Is there just no loyalty anymore? Honestly. Okay, so that's happening. Also wanted to mention, we're getting closer to America's 250th birthday.
1: 34 days away.
0: 34 days away. And it seems there's a boom in everybody wanting to know where they came from. We're going through the boom again of everybody wanting to know their history.
1: I came from Westfield. It took me about 40 minutes to get down
0: here. How do you feel about 25?
1: How'd I do there, Kai?
0: No, but do you know your lineage? Do you have your family trees?
1: I have a great, great, great uncle, George Rogers Clark, who really opened up the wilderness. But I am not convinced based on the lineage, the genealogy that I've seen, that we're even related. It was just my grandfather said, well, his last name was Clark. My last name's Clark. He's one of us, you know? So,
0: been there with only we went bigger, Abraham Lincoln.
1: Oh, you went Abraham Lincoln? Really?
0: I believed all these years, that I was related somehow to Abraham Lincoln, according to grandma, great grandma. You know, you're like, well, yeah, okay.
1: Yeah, well, yeah.
0: Tell it to everybody.
1: Well, you know that you've scheduled somebody to come in who does that type of lineage, and it's really cool. They have to go all the way back to the American Revolution.
0: Yeah. Well, that's right. It's the daughters of the American Revolution, and I love these ladies. This is from a great chapter out of Hamilton County in your area that do really important things, and, of course, their historic descendants. their ancestors.
1: When I graduated from high school in the early 70s, I shouldn't say this. When I graduated from high school, there was a DAR chapter in Speedway High School, and there was a DAR award.
0: There was a DAR award. Now I'm thinking about it, too, in our high school, too. Oh, Kylan's waving at us. Yeah,
2: she's on the phone right now.
0: Oh, is she? Oh, cool. Oh, okay, you know what? Let's take a break. We'll take a break, and this is pretty cool. This Regent with the Jonathan Jennings chapter of the Daughters of the American Revolution. Just for some fun, guys, I know it's Sunday, and there's a lot of heavy news going on all around us and locally, but we're just kind of going to have a little bit of fun here today.
1: Good.
0: And I'm glad you're here to enjoy it as we start June. Right around the corner, last day of May, and glad you're here with us. It's the first day, 93 WIBC.
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9: The storm rolls through. 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
4: Oh, I'm telling Diddy so many stories I wish I could tell all of you. About the dirty underground.
5: Well, I don't blush. Well, okay, I do blush a lot, but you got me blushed.
6: Careful now, dear.
5: Oh, I know. I'm not saying anything, but you know, we're going to be talking about some fun stuff.
4: This is fun stuff.
5: D-A-R. What a great organization.
4: I know it. It really is. And a couple, few weeks ago, I met up with these folks. They had a big convention here and met up with them and some of the ladies. And we went over to Wish TV and talked to Patty Spittler about the good stuff that the Daughters of the American Revolution here locally and elsewhere, mind you, but here focusing locally, the work that they do. And again, we're getting ready to celebrate our 250th birthday here in our country. And, we talk a little bit about the Revolutionary War, right? This is such a part of it. And these ladies cherish their ancestors. And so I want you to meet somebody right now. It's the regent with the Jonathan Jennings chapter of the Daughters of the American Revolution. Heath Abert is here. Hi, Heath. How are you today?
7: I'm very well, Terry. Thank you. How about yourself?
4: We're good. We're so glad that you're here. Denny Smith, I'm Terry, and Denny's here, too. I want you to know Heath, Denny Smith, and also Kylan Talley, and we're all going to be asking you some questions, but I think we all want to start with talking about your ancestor that fought in the Revolutionary War. Will you tell us?
7: I would be glad to. I'll even tell you how I happened to find him.
4: Okay.
7: Well, as you know, my first name is Heath, and that comes from a family name. My direct answer, one of my direct ancestors is Joseph Heath.
4: Okay.
7: And Joseph fought in the American Revolution in New York, and he was a lieutenant. He was a farmer, and when the revolution, you know, broke out, he just, like all the others, he just joined and became part of it, was gone for the whole time. I had one child when he left, and when he came back, got married, and had three more. So just a very, I think, typical person, man, who served in the Revolutionary War. I say man, but there were a lot of women that were also helping out a great deal.
4: Yeah, that's for sure. So how did you find, how did you go about finding who your ancestor was that fought in the American Revolutionary War?
7: Okay, well, I come from a family that my mother is 100% Italian. Uh-huh. My dad is English and Irish. My dad passed away when I was very young. So I was pretty much raised by the Italian side. And so obviously it wasn't something we gave a lot of thought to about being in the Revolutionary War. But my mother once said to me that she said, you know, your father's got some English there. She said, wouldn't it be funny if you could join the Daughters of the American Revolution?
5: What a great story. Well,
7: that's all I needed. I was very lucky because my paternal grandfather, whose mother was a Heath, had done a genealogy and actually printed a little book about the Heath family.
4: Oh, cool.
7: He was a printer by trade. And so what a great start I had to be able to find some of these people.
4: Yeah.
7: And then, you know, I went on Ancestry and found all this information. And I now have eight different men who served in the Revolutionary War that were my seventh or eighth generation great grandfathers.
4: It's really cool that you found them.
5: Heath, what is the mission of the DAR? Well, you've got an overriding mission. What is it?
7: It is. Okay. We're dedicated to promoting historic preservation, education, and patriotism. We're a nonprofit, non-political organization. We're all volunteers. Our group is all women, obviously. We're the daughters. And our goal is to keep history alive, help the current veterans, and educate people about our history.
6: Kylan? And educating we are. That's one of the best parts right now about America 250 is everybody's bringing up these stories. What's one of the best stories that you've heard only just recently because of your celebration of the 250th birthday of America?
7: Well, we volunteer at Farley Cemetery, and we actually clean headstones there and clean up around. We go in first, we identify anybody that's a veteran. They don't have to be from the Revolutionary War, because there aren't that many in Hamilton County. There's only a handful. But we do have direct descendants of some buried in Hamilton County. But the what story that I found to be really fascinating is about a young man named, his last name is Wilkerson Farley, thus the cemetery name. And Wilkerson passed away at a young age, but before he did, he dreamed that he was dead and had been buried under a tree, and he told his parents about that. So when he died unexpectedly, he was buried there, okay, just as he had dreamed. And his father set aside 2 acres of land for a public cemetery. Wow. And that's how the cemetery became. And so now his family is also buried there. And we have found, I don't know if I have the exact number, but we have found a lot of patriots that are buried there from the Civil War, Korea War, World War II. We've identified some that were in the Air Force. Korean War. So that little cemetery, and it is a small cemetery. It's also pretty much a hidden cemetery. Nobody really sees it. It's not easy to find. It's up on 106th Street in Carmel. And the parking area for the cemetery has room for 2 cars.
5: That's off of Shelburne Road at 106th Street. I think I know where that is, Heath.
7: Yes.
4: Just a tiny little cemetery.
5: It's a tiny, and a lot of the headstones, you can't even read the names because they're like marble or they're limestone, but they're everything sort of disappeared.
4: Away.
5: I know where that is.
4: Yeah.
5: Heath.
4: And the Heath, that's, please go ahead.
7: No, you're leading me right into one of the projects that we do. That's great. We do this at several cemeteries, but Farley has been our most recent. We actually go in and clean those headstones. So if you ever go up there again, you will be able to read a lot of those.
5: Oh, wonderful.
7: You would be, it's amazing. I mean, you look at some of these and you think, oh, how sad that you can't read them and know who was buried there. And you come back, you know, a month later and you can read their names, the dates. It's really great.
5: Good job.
4: Yeah.
5: Good job.
4: Yeah. And that restoration and the maintenance of that, and again, this is one of the projects for the Jonathan Jennings chapter of the DAR. You know, it's very delicate work, isn't it? I mean, it's painstaking work, I'm told.
7: Well, it is, and you have to be very careful about what you use to clean it. A lot of people want to just come in with soap and water and try to clean it, and that can do more harm than good.
5: Go ahead. You out there with your toothbrush.
7: we actually have small brushes, okay, that we clean it up. We put it on there and we let it sit and we, you know, clean it a little bit, but then we come back 3 or 4 times to rub off, you know, what it's taken off and then make sure there's enough on there to continue cleaning it.
4: Yeah.
7: I've given Terry, I think, a couple of pictures of the before and after, and it just amazes me. Every time I see it,
4: I think it's amazing that you do this. Yeah. I really do. I can't imagine what, I mean, do families know that you've done this? Because some have really not been attended to or visited for a long time. But do you ever hear from anybody that says they went to go visit a relative and saw the work that you've done?
7: Well, we haven't recently, but we were part of the DAR chapter that's also in Hamilton County, Horseshoe Prairie.
4: Uh-huh.
7: And they did a big dedication up there a couple of years ago, and they contacted the families that they now have the names that their descendants, that their ancestors were on, up in their main area. I've forgotten exactly where it is.
4: Yeah.
7: But, and so they had to contact a lot of those.
4: Yeah.
7: And so they're aware of it, and they get to see, you know, what we've done with different cemeteries. So, and that's great. And right now, our state regent has a project going for the last two or three years, preserving, I'm going to mess up the name. But anyway, she wants to put bricks down at the center of Indianapolis, right where everything else is.
4: Monument Circle, kind of?
7: Yes, thank you. And, yeah, and so we're raising money to get bricks, and while we're doing it, we have a list of anyone that we know of that has a patriot, not necessarily Revolutionary War patriot, but patriots from that era, and we're going to add, you know, 1,000 or more bricks down there.
4: Oh, that's awesome.
7: And so but tracking them down can be difficult because in a lot of cases, you know, the last name of the patriot isn't the last name of the person still living today.
4: Listen, I think it's fantastic. I love what you do. Again, this is Heath Abert, and she's regent with the Jonathan Jennings chapter of the Daughters of American Revolution as we get close to the 250th birthday of our country. Heath, I want you to, if you can, I want you to hang on. We've got to get a news break and come back, and I want you to tell us about what this milestone means for you personally and for the Daughters of the American Revolution when we return to the first day on 93 WIBC.
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14: Fox News, I'm Deborah Valentine. 3 men were shot and killed at an Islamic Center mosque in San Diego today. Police Chief Scott Wall says the 2 teenage gunmen are dead.
15: The suspects at this point appear to have died from self-inflicted gunshot wounds.
14: The incident is being investigated as a hate crime. A 3-day strike ends. North America's largest commuter rail line, the Long Island Railroad, and the Metropolitan Transportation Authority have reached a new contract deal.
16: We got the deal done. It was a very good night for everyone, and I'm really proud of the work that was accomplished by an extraordinary team and our partners in labor. Thank you.
14: New York Governor Kathy Hochul making the announcement. Service resumes at noon Tuesday. President Trump calling off a planned attack on Iran, saying at the request of Arab Gulf states, he says serious negotiations are now underway to end the conflict. America's listening to Fox News.
4: Kenny just showing me some gorgeous pictures of the blue moon. 70 degrees outside is a gorgeous day. I hope you can get out there and do some. I think the Carmel Marathon was this morning earlier.
5: Yeah, and they had to postpone it because of the storms, five weeks ago. So
4: they got it in today. A perfect morning for everybody out there running and walking and all that you're doing to participate there up in Hamilton County. Speaking of Hamilton County, I appreciate all of you joining us, by the way. The first day, I'm Terry. Denny Smith is here. Kylan Talley also. And if you're just joining us, we've been talking to Heath Abert, and she is regent with the Jonathan Jennings chapter in Hamilton County of the Daughters of the American Revolution. Again, how many more days till?
5: 34.
4: 34 days.
5: Heath, thanks
4: for waiting around for us. Denny's got the first question.
5: Heath, I happen to know that there used to be a Sons of the American Revolution. I'm an old Boy Scout, and the Boy Scouts have finally opened their doors to girls, so now we just call them the squirrels.
4: Scouts,
5: the squirrels. Just say, call them the Scouts. Work with me here. But do you think you guys will ever hook back up with the Sons of American Revolution?
4: What do you mean, hook up?
5: Well, I didn't mean it that way. It's not a prom
4: they
5: or a
4: are
5: dance.
4: Squirrels. Is it like a dating thing?
5: Yeah. Heath, work with me the best you can, okay?
17: Oh, yeah. How'd you find out about our dating line? Anyway.
4: It makes sense.
5: Yeah.
4: I mean, you all have something in common.
17: Yeah. I'll tell you a little story about the Sons of the American Revolution and DAR. Sons of the American Revolution started before the DAR. And the women went to them and said, you know, we want to be able to do something, and we'd like to have women be part of this. And they said, no.
4: It's just like a man.
17: But there were a couple of them that thought it was a good idea. So the women decided, well, we'll just start our own. And so, yes, we do work with the Sons of the American Revolution. As a matter of fact, the Carmel Parade on the 4th of July, we're going to be an entry in that. And we will have representation from the Sons of the American Revolution.
5: Wonderful.
17: And from the Children of the American Revolution.
4: Oh, my gosh. I didn't know there were so many different groups.
17: Yes.
4: That's awesome, though. That's terrific. Denny, did you have anything else? Oh, please go ahead.
17: No, I was going to ask a question because I heard somebody earlier talking about being at Speedway High School
5: yep.
17: and the award.
5: Yeah, we used to have, that's kind of funny. In the 60s and 70s, we always had the DAR come in, and they announced who from our class was going to be able to join because somebody had done the lineage and gone all the way back to the Revolutionary War. And there was always one or even two girls that were, introduced to the DAR in our class.
17: Well, first of all, both my children graduated from Speedway High School.
5: Yes, ma'am. There we go.
17: And education is a big part of our mission, and we do an annual Constitution Week, and we have contests for different grades in schools all over the state, and that's how you would find out if somebody had won an award from us. And we actually had this year the winner from our chapter was moved on to state, and then she won state.
4: Wow.
17: We have it for 5th to 8th grades that do essays. We have it for 9th to 12th grade that do good citizens, and so that they get an opportunity to do this in their schools and get recognized for it there. And then the winner from each of the schools that we represent come to a banquet that we have, a luncheon, with their parents, and sometimes they bring their teachers with them, and they get to read their essays, and they get to receive their local from us awards, and we announce who's going out of state. Yep.
4: Kylan?
6: We talked a little bit about the projects that you do. What other projects are you guys looking to do ahead of America's 250th birthday?
17: Well, we mentioned the 4th of July parade that we're going to be in, and the cemeteries. We do a lot of different things, smaller things. We work with the VFW in Carmel very closely. As a matter of fact, one of our members is the chaplain for the VFW auxiliary up there. And they have different events that go on, and we'll volunteer to help them. We have our November meeting at the VFW there, and we collect toiletries and things for veterans. And we had over 200 pieces that we brought last year, and they get distributed to the different veterans organizations. We've worked with another group that's called Saving Our Sisters, so it's about the female veterans. Another group that's strictly but it's for the families, okay, of all the veterans, and we help them. We'll support them by doing different things and either making a contribution of things they need or a financial contribution to them so that they can help the families there. And we're very active with the veterans, I guess is what I'm going to say.
4: Yeah.
17: One of the things that I like the best that I think is just a nice touch, we very often bring cards to each of our meetings, and cards for veterans, and we pass them around, and people write notes to the veterans thanking them for their service. One of them is for the Veterans Hospital, and we write thank you notes for them. They take them back up there, and they put them on their lunch tray so that when they're having lunch one day, they have a thank you note from one of us.
5: Oh, I love that.
4: I think it's awesome, too, because oftentimes they're forgotten. So amazing work that you continue to do with the DAR, Jonathan Jennings chapter. And before we let you go and also find out if anybody would like to know more about what you do and support, as well as maybe finding their historic, their family tree, the 250th anniversary, especially meaningful for organizations like the DAR, and explain why that is. What makes this particular milestone very important for your organization?
17: Well, obviously the opportunity, like I said, we do education and historical preservation. And as you said, because this year is so important, it's bringing more people into the DAR. It's making them more aware of it, which gives us more opportunities to help veterans and to remember the veterans. Okay. And to remember the past. You asked me earlier, Terry, what it meant to me, how I got involved in DAR. And actually, my grandfather, my maternal grandfather, was born in Italy and came over. He was the most patriotic man I've ever met in my life. Mm-hmm. And he instilled in me at a very young age what it meant to be an American. And back when when I was very young, John Kennedy was running for president, and I told my grandfather that he should vote for him, and he said, why? And I was like, I don't think I'm supposed to say because he's young and cute. but my grandfather, yeah, he challenged me. We would, at dinner at night, he would say, okay, so tell me now, what did you find out that John Kennedy, that makes him a good, he would make him a good president? And he would counter with things about Richard Nixon. He didn't let me just, blow off on that.
5: Good that's for cool. him.
4: No,
5: good
4: I think that's him. Awesome. We need to do more of that. I think that's awesome. For you then, to be patriotic, we keep hearing that patriotism is waning in our country. Oftentimes we hear that, and I don't know if it's true or if it's not, but for you, from your place, where do you see patriotism kind of waning, or do you think it's stronger than ever?
17: I think it's getting stronger than ever, and one of the reasons I say that is from the essay contest that we have. If you heard what these kids write about the Revolutionary War, because they're given a different topic every year to write on, and they have to do all the research, et cetera. We walk out of that meeting looking at each other and going, yep, we're in good hands. We're going to be okay. This next generation understands what it's about.
4: That's awesome.
5: You've been a delight, Heath.
4: She's great.
5: You're the first person I've ever known, a female known as Heath. I think it's
4: a great
5: neat name.
4: It's a cool name. Absolutely.
17: Well, and now you know why I have the name Heath. It comes from the family.
4: Yeah. Yep.
5: Good for you.
4: If anybody would like to know more about what you're doing in support and just helping you in any kind of way, how would they get a hold of you? Go through DAR.org and look for Indiana. What would we do?
17: They could do that, absolutely. There's also an IndianaDAR.org. However, if they want to find out more about our specific chapter, they can send it to JJDARRegistrar@gmail.com.
4: Okay, good. Perfect. We'll put that up online, too. You are wonderful, Heath. I know we're going to talk to you many more times before this summer is over as we celebrate the 250th birthday of our great country. Thank you so much, Heath. Thank you. I appreciate it. Cynthia, too. I know she's there with you. Thank you so much.
17: Thank you.
4: All right, good. Denny's Dollars and Cents coming up. What are you going to teach us?
5: The last real estate decision you have to make in your life.
4: Love it. That's coming up next on the first day, 93 WIBC.
18: Sunshine, storms, tornadoes, maybe snow. Sometimes all in the same week. Spring in Indiana. Good news. The Weather Authority just arrived.
19: Storms begin to develop off towards west. They're going to ride in for the evening rush hour.
18: The entire Fox 59 team are now part of 93 WIBC. With Indiana's most accurate forecast. When Indiana's weather is anything but predictable. The Weather Authority. Now on 93 WIBC. Stay in the know while you're on the go.
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25: 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We remain committed to holding accountable anyone who exploits Hoosiers during this emergency.
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4: 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Kylan, are you going to sing with me?
2: You've got a friend in Denny.

0: Did you know Toy Story 5 is coming out this month?
1: I heard that.
2: What? No, they have to stop.
3: You've got a friend in Denny.
1: My little grandson was just a little boy when the first one came out. We would sing this song.
0: Aww.
1: That's the history of it.
0: We're going to talk a little bit about it in food news, too.
2: Good.
1: Ooh. Oh, that's cool. I had a buddy reach out to me, and he says, Denny, we're downsizing. I want to talk to you about the last real estate deal I'm ever going to do. And I said, wait a minute, Stevie. There's one more. There's one more, and it's when we die. And so we're going to talk on some things about death and dying. And so if you've suffered a loss recently, realize we're just sort of going through this to give people some ideas of what's out there when we say our final goodbyes. So
2: because it can be very expensive.
1: It's very expensive. And so we might be saying some things in humor, and just know that we're just trying to share some information. So Stevie asked, and I said, well, buddy, you're going to have to make a decision. Do you want to a traditional burial, which can run $10,000 to $15,000, you know, by the time you get the plot and you got to get the vault, the concrete vault sealed so it's watertight and all this type of stuff? Or do you want to do cremation? Because cremation, everybody thinks that's green. Well, it uses 1.5 million BTUs of natural gas to burn you up. And Terry, you've got some great stories about this.
2: Well, I'll just tell you, Caregiver Crossing, if you've listened to us, which comes before this show, we have talked about this many times because of our fascination. We even took a group with us. We had a tour of a crematorium?
1: It's a crematorium. Some people used to call it crematory, but a crematorium.
2: It's a crematorium. And right downtown here. And it just, the whole process was eye-opening and informative.
1: Well, go ahead and talk about this. Somebody has to hit the button to turn the conveyor
2: on. Some families
1: on.
2: Decide they want to actually hit the button that sends their loved one through the process.
1: Incredible.
2: And then when it's over, and again, this was just so fascinating to me, what's left are all of like your fillings, all of the gold things, your parts of your body that are filled with rods.
1: Wait a minute. If you've had knee surgery, the screws from your knee and hip surgeries are going to
2: be all right there. And it's just, it's totally fascinating to me. And I too, Denny, thought this was a very green procedure.
1: It is not. But they have a new green procedure, and you probably heard about the green burials. Kylan, have you heard about green burials?
0: Well, maybe not directly like that.
1: Okay,
0: no.
1: Well,
0: I want to be in a tree if it has anything to do with that.
1: In certain religions, you are not supposed to embalm the body. So the Jewish tradition, it's within 24 hours or 48 hours, you need to bury your loved one. Well, they have these green burial sites now. Flannery Buchanan has one on the north side, and it is specifically for green burials where you do not embalm the body. You may not even use a casket. You may use like a wicker a basket that's shaped like a coffin, or they may just wrap you in a shroud and then bury you that way.
2: Yeah.
1: So
2: I don't think it's so awful. To my brain, when you still die, your spirit goes somewhere else. Your body, that's just the body.
0: You're not there.
1: Well, here's a comparison. What percentage do you think of people who have passed away, what percentage have a traditional burial, what percentage are cremated, and what percentage are in this green burial that I've just explained? What do you think the traditional, Kylan, what percentage of people?
0: I'd guess surely like 70%.
2: For the traditional, what we know as burial
0: in
2: a casket.
0: For how many we have,
1: In 1985, you would have been spot on.
0: Oh.
1: Right now, 70% of people are cremated.
0: Whoa!
1: Yeah,
0: it's flipped.
1: It's mostly because of pricing. It is very, very expensive, and people have warmed up to the fact that, well, hey, listen, we'll still have Denny's ashes on the mantle, or we'll spread him at his favorite, you know, canoeing place or something like that. And I had a buddy who passed, and he wanted them to go to his favorite cabin. So there's lots of different ways, but 70% of the people are getting cremated. And
2: I think that number I had not heard.
1: I think it's about money, you know. But the whole idea of this green burial is to return the body to the earth. So now I have some deep questions for you. What are the first things to disintegrate in a green burial in your body?
0: I don't know.
2: Am I wearing clothes?
0: I didn't think about that.
1: You better be wearing clothes. You don't want to scare Mother Nature with
2: you know? I don't think. They would last longer than anything. Yeah. What goes first?
1: What disintegrates first?
2: Oh my gosh!
1: I had no idea about this.
2: I know your fingernails last a long time. I think your fingernails last a long time.
1: Yeah, they keep growing. Fingernails will keep growing for about a week and a half.
0: Ooh.
1: Well, the first thing to disintegrate is your internal organs and your brain.
0: What? Oh.
1: So for all those stupid people you've met, they're just ahead of the game. You know, their brain is disintegrating on them and they can't think. But what is it? What is the last thing to disintegrate, Terry?
2: I honestly have not ever thought about

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1: Family.
2: Now, isn't this crazy we're talking about this? But I think it's a relaxed way for people. And I told Stevie that. I said, Stevie, it depends on if you want to go in the ground or not. He was talking about his leg. He wanted to move to, where do you want to go? Arizona, maybe? He says, I got one last transaction. I go, no, you got two. But you have to decide. So this is a good time. We're not being funny, but we're being very logical that there is a decision that you might want to share with your loved ones. You know, this is what I'd like to do, you know. Send me a, you know, the Vikings sent off the ship and then they burned it to the ground or burned it to the sea and it went into the water. So there's so many different traditions. Don't be afraid to talk about this.
1: No, don't be afraid to talk about it. I know it is hard to talk about sometimes, but during the Caregiver Crossing show, we even learned about, and they've held a Joyce House, and the show Caregiver Crossing has hosted, I know this is going to sound awful, but they host what's called death cafes, where you come together and you have a little cocktail and you talk about a topic that is really taboo that nobody really wants to talk about.
2: Yeah.
1: You talk about that. You talk about because it's scary. Well, I mean, it's a scary thought.
2: Have
1: for
2: you ever
1: many.
2: Thought about donating your body to science?
1: No, there's nothing in here that anybody'd want.
2: Now wait,
1: or
2: here,
1: learn from.
2: I just learned this recently. When you donate your body to science, you have one final test. They come in. Your body has to be accepted just because you donated. If you have some, and it usually has to be some sort of skin infection or what, they will come in and look at your body, ask the family a lot of questions about your history and stuff, but you may not pass the test to donate your body to science. Yeah, they have to accept it because there's certain things I think that they're concerned about passing on to medical students who are normally the ones that are doing the dissections or doing the work.
3: The study.
2: So, but I thought, here I am. I've always studied for tests. I don't think I could study for that one if I donated my body to science.
1: Well, no. That's not one you can study for, Denny.
2: Yeah,
1: no.
2: That's not one you study
1: you
2: for. They
1: definitely don't want your brain if this is the way you're thinking now.
2: Yeah, all right. So let's get back to the financial side of it because that's what got me into it was Stevie asking about, you know, the last financial or the last real estate transaction. But if you might want to start thinking about this ahead of time because certain caskets can cost thousands and thousands of dollars. And if you want to be the most preservation-minded, you would probably want a steel coffin or a metal coffin. You would want a watertight vault. And a lot of cemeteries do not allow you to do green burials. You have to have a vault and everything. And I don't even know what the law is behind all that. But just going through the traditional burial, you can wrap up $10,000 to $15,000 like that. And there are some where people are just going crazy. Maybe they didn't like their heirs and they didn't want to leave them a lot of money, but they put it all into the funeral. I mean, look at the pharaohs. I mean, they put in some pretty big cemeteries. But you got a headstone, you've got a vault, you've got all these things, and be talking about them. You know, before you get super old and it gets, you know, gruesome or, you know, that's kind of sick. But
1: I like this one, Denny.
2: Well, what's that?
1: Mixing your ashes into a concrete artificial reef structure that is dropped into the ocean to promote marine life.
2: Oh, aww. Yeah.
1: That's a good one.
2: That's cool. So the shark can find their food easier. Is that right?
3: Well,
2: hey, anyway,
3: Ethan Hatcher in the YouTube comments, he mentioned that your fingernails don't grow. Your body actually shrinks as you dehydrate, which makes it look like they grow.
2: Well, I think the cruelest thing that happens to men is you lose your hearing, you get hair in your ears, and your ears get bigger, but you can't hear. God's got a sense of humor. So anyway, talk about this with your families. Some families have three or four more generations sitting on the shelf, which I think along with Old Rover and the Labrador and all those other people. So anyway, lots of decisions for you, but I send it with love. And thanks for putting up with the humor about a very delicate subject.
1: Thank you, Denny Paul. I enjoyed the conversation. I think we should have more of those kind of conversations, quite frankly.
3: Not just here, but with your families, too.
1: Yeah. Well, in the next hour, we're going to talk about sepsis. So we're going to talk about sepsis because I'm scared of it.
3: We're all of a sudden really scared.
1: And also, we've got our friends from Indianapolis Monthly coming in to talk about all things Indianapolis, or Indy, I should say.
2: Food.
1: As the June. And food.
2: And food. There we go.
1: That's coming up in the next hour.

0: We're glad you're here with us. This is called The First Day Show. Terry Stacey, Kylan Talley, Denny Smith, and we've got news coming up for you next on 93 WIBC.
1: I love him to death, but he's dumber than a bag of rocks. And he hollers from his car, Ingval! Was you all dressed up, stupid? It ain't Sunday. I said, Jimmy, we're going to Mr. Howard's funeral. And he goes, oh, hell. Did he die?
2: Bill Ingval, here's your sign. It wasn't my time.
1: I said, no, but he ain't feeling good. We're having a dress rehearsal.
2: Saturday, June 27th, Marat Theater at Old National Center. 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
6: We're still waiting. I'm Paul Stevens, Fox News. President Trump has reportedly responded to a peace deal that U.S. and Iranian negotiators reached last week.
7: Reports indicate President Trump is holding the line in negotiations with Iran, demanding several amendments to the proposed agreement during a Situation Room meeting late last week. Now, the president spoke with Fox News over the weekend, indicating the United States is very close to a good deal. President Trump making clear the military option remains on the table if Iran doesn't sign his deal. Secretary of War Pete Hegseth traveled to Singapore, where he echoed President Trump's desire to reach an agreement with Iran, adding that the U.S. military capabilities are the most powerful incentive for Iran to give up its nuclear ambitions.
6: And that's Fox's Trey Yingston, Tel Aviv. Meantime, Israeli troops capturing a strategic mountain topped with a Crusader-built castle in southern Lebanon. This, they say, in the deepest incursion to the country in more than a quarter century by Israeli forces. Protests, meantime, continue outside an ICE facility in New Jersey, where protesters say detainees are holding a hunger strike over poor living conditions.
8: State officials say protesters started breaching into the zone set up for law enforcement, pressing up against those police barricades and shields. Police had to disperse the crowd using tear gas and flashbang grenades. Authorities accused some people of starting a fire on the streets. The New Jersey Attorney General's office says some protesters Saturday evening also refused to follow orders to make way for cars driving employees out of Delaney Hall. They say most people gathered outside complied with the state police's request to clear a pathway. A limited number did not comply and took dangerous actions, including deploying fireworks and throwing gas canisters at law enforcement.
6: And that is Fox's Madeline Rivera. 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
10: He's grateful for their dedication. It's partly cloudy and 72 in the Circle City. I'm Jake McDaniel. Here's what's trending at 12:03. Indianapolis cops are dealing with another rise in violent crime in the city. Jarrett Lewis reports.
11: According to Indy FOP President Rick Snyder, between Friday and Monday of the Memorial Day weekend, there were 15 people shot and 3 stabbed, with 3 of those people dying from their injuries.
12: Fortunately, crime and violence has been down significantly, but then we see these sharp spikes throughout the various months. months so far this year.
11: Snyder joined WIBC's The Hammer and Nigel show Friday. He said a common denominator in these violent incidents happening in the city recently is juvenile offenders, compounded with repeat adult suspects. Jarrett Lewis, 93, WIBC Mobile News.
10: A vehicle was shot at by a Delaware County deputy just after midnight this morning. Police were called to an event at Martin Luther King Jr. and Bunch Boulevards because someone was shot. When the deputy got there, he saw a car and shot at it. No one was hurt, but state police are still not sure why the deputy fired his weapon. At least one person was killed in a crash in Jackson County last night. State police say at least one vehicle, including a semi, crashed on I-60 near Seymour just before 6 o'clock. NDOT hasn't said how many other vehicles were involved, and troopers are trying to figure out what led up to the crash. And the Indiana Comic Con is next weekend from the 5th to the 7th of June at the Indiana Convention Center. At this year's event in Indianapolis, Academy Award winning actor Nicolas Cage will be there. News time, 12:04. Here's the forecast from the American Standard Cooling Weather Center.
13: Partly to mostly cloudy, high temperature of 79. Tonight we'll get down to 60 degrees. June opens Monday with another pleasant day.
10: And that's Fox 59 meteorologist Ethan Rosick on the level, on the go, and on WIBC.com.
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0: Oh my gosh, I had to run back from the bathroom.
17: Oh, very important business here.
0: Ugh. I ran so fast.
18: Four women in the studio and I said, "Coming back, sweetie," and they all looked this way. You can't beat that, Terry.
0: No, you can't. No, you can't. Welcome. This is the hour number two of the First Day Show on 93 WIBC. I apologize. I ran from the bathroom. And this is what it did to me. 12:06. What's our temperature? 70 degrees, mostly sunny skies. It's a beautiful day. I hope you can get out there. I'm Terry Stacey. Denny Smith is here.
18: Hi, how are you?
0: Good, thanks.
18: Kylan Talley is behind the glass.
17: Happy
18: and,
17: last day of month.
0: Yeah. Listen,
17: of May.
0: Oh, yes, yes. This is the last day of May. June right around the corner. Want to mention this quickly. We've got great guests in studio. The 98th Scripps National Spelling Bee was this past week. And Shrey Parikh, it's a 14-year-old 8th grader from Rancho Cucamonga, California. He won. And he beat this 12-year-old runner-up, cute as could be, Ishan Gupta, in the third tie-breaking spell-off in Bee history. Have you ever seen a spell-off?
18: Not that I won.
0: I can't wait to play this for you because this is like nothing I've ever heard
18: this
0: before.
18: This is like Scrabble on steroids.
0: He was able to, this young man, Shrey, was able to correctly spell a record-breaking 32 words in 90 seconds. Here it is.
19: Just two left. You can feel the tension in the auditorium. This could be it, Paul.
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18: Wow.
0: That is just the most amazing feat. I have heard in a long time.
17: Never even heard of any of those words.
0: No, no, no.
17: What?
0: I couldn't spell his name.
18: They'd
0: the young
18: to
0: man's
18: it
0: name.
18: Down.
1: I don't want to brag, but I can spell WIBC. Boom. Boom. Take it on.
0: Kelly Young is here.
18: Smart like woman.
0: I'm just stunned by it. So congratulations to all of our Indiana kids that got that chance to even be there to participate. And we had a handful of them. But this spell off is kind of a new thing, a part of it, the third only time they've done it. And it just really blew me away of the intelligence or the ability for these kids. Their parents put a great deal of time and money and effort, it is said, to get these kids to where they are today.
18: Yeah,
0: and just really efficient.
18: Just to do that, you'd want your kids to read, but then when you get into the spelling, you got to be at least competent. At least you got the paper in front of you.
0: But to spell that fast.
18: Or to pronounce them that fast. Holy cow.
0: Just really something.
18: Terry, we could do that with you. You ready? First word. Saw.
0: S-A-W.
18: See how good she is?
1: W-I-B-C.
0: W-I-B-C.
18: All right, so who are these guests you have
0: here? Well, we're going to talk to them here, and we're going to take a quick break and then bring them back. We've got with us Julia Spalding with Indianapolis Monthly Magazine, who has been with us in years past.
4: Hello. And
0: here to talk about the June issue and all the cool things. Hello, Julia. It's great to see you.
4: Great to see you.
0: And also Kelly Young is here. Oh, sandwiches. We're going to talk sandwiches, which is on the cover of Indianapolis Monthly.
4: Yes.
0: Ooh, I love a good sandwich. I especially enjoy... Forgive me, but I really enjoy the Wawa.
18: Oh, have you been to Wawa? I had a tutor take me through there because when you walk in there, it's kind of intimidating. So get yourself a sponsor and go to Wawa. You know, that'll
1: work. Never see her again.
0: I was a little hesitant and thought it was way overrated. And then all of a sudden they started serving breakfast all day. And now I'm like, okay, Wawa.
18: So Kelly and Julia, so you know that she likes gas station food. Hot dogs on the roller.
0: To keep those.
18: Yeah.
1: I have no doubt. I have no doubt about that. But you mentioned tenderloins, and I know Julia is going to talk about that because it's tenderloin week.
0: Yay!
1: Yeah.
18: There we go.
0: Not overrated, by the way. I enjoy the good tenderloin. I've heard people say, oh, what's with the tenderloin? Why do you know? Well, it's the tenderloin, and I love them. And especially over from the Speedrome.
1: I thought you were going to say Wawa.
0: No. You know what, Julia? The Monthly should hire me just to do gas station food.
18: Oh, my gosh. You better have a big budget because this woman can eat. Oh, my gosh.
0: Hey, we're going to do this and talk about the new issue that's coming out. Maybe already. Is it out already?
4: Subscribers have it right now.
0: Okay.
4: We have
18: I got
4: an
18: it.
4: Issue for you.
18: Yeah.
0: Okay, yeah. Denny's got his.
4: On newsstands?
0: Got it. We'll talk about that and more. 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

0: 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Hello, everybody. Terry Stacey and Denny Smith and Kylan Talley. Thanks to watching. Thanks for those of you that are watching us on YouTube. Everybody wave.
1: Oh, here we go. I'm going to hold up the magazine because this is a magazine I get once a month. And it's very inexpensive.
0: We love it.
1: It's a great magazine, and it really is all about Indianapolis.
0: Julia Spalding is here. She's the executive editor at Indianapolis Monthly. She's a lifelong Hoosier, I'm pretty sure, aren't you?
2: Yes. Been here forever.
0: Loves all things Indianapolis, all things Indiana.
2: Absolutely.
0: You're the perfect person for this role.
1: All right. You were having hot flashes over there about all the mascots. Now, so you're going to start with sandwiches or mascots?
0: Well, okay. So in this particular issue, Julia, what do you want to talk about?
2: We can talk about the mascots really quick.
0: There's a whole centerfold.
2: She just happens to have the like page flipped to it. She's like, oh, this?
3: She's already broken the spine at the mascot spread.
0: I would say you covered them all. Pepper is the newest mascot.
1: She's for volleyball.
0: Mascot.
2: Yeah.
0: She's hot. But I don't think anybody at this moment in my life, boomer, hard to top, but I think Firehawk is probably one of the sexiest mascots.
1: And that's a Firestone mascot. We saw a lot of him last week.
2: Yeah, May.
0: Yeah. So you do a little expose on each one of them.
3: A little Q&A, got inside of their furry heads to kind of find out what makes them tick. It was a fun feature. We wanted to figure out a way to introduce people to all of the mascots around town, so we thought let's just take it right to the source.
0: They're wildly popular. I mean, there's a mascot hall of fame in Indiana.
2: Have you ever been a mascot?
0: No,
2: Denny.
1: Sort of. No, not I. But Terry would be a good for WIBC. She's the closest thing we have to mascot.
2: Yeah,
1: I don't know.
2: Mm-hmm. Yeah,
1: been here forever.
0: One time we had an alligator. WIBC went rode around with an alligator.
1: Yeah,
0: mascot.
2: Yeah,
0: who's our production guy?
2: It's so fun. I was for one of our volunteers didn't show up when I worked at IUPUI back in the day when we launched the Jaguar, and you find yourself just smiling the whole time. Like, everybody wants to take
1: you got a
2: picture.
1: Mask over your head, though.
2: Yeah, right?
1: But then
0: you forget.
1: Teeth?
2: No, you can't see the person, right?
3: You have to emote. It's a body language, right?
2: Yes. So
0: you were smiling.
2: But then once
0: the
2: you take the costume off and then you walk the same place, like, nobody cares about you. You're like, wait, everybody was just all
1: about
2: me. Wait a
1: minute. We call that marriage. Once you take the gown and the tuxedo off, nobody cares.
2: Nobody cares. But we do care about sandwiches.
3: Yes.
1: Oh my gosh.
3: Our cover story for the June issue is sandwiches. We love to write about food at Indianapolis Monthly.
4: That's why we love you so much.
3: Yeah, absolutely. Our readers never seem to tire of it. Neither do we. It's kind of like an endless supply of topics.
1: Julie, I thought it was interesting that you also put the sandwich makers. I saw my old buddy Brian Shapiro in here.
3: Right.
1: When I was a young plumber, I was an apprentice plumber, the one thing I had to do was I had to clean out Brian's grease trap.
3: Oh, my.
1: You know, well, think about that. And I learned very quickly that I'm never going to clean out another grease trap without gloves on because I smelled corned beef grease on my hands for at least a month. Smart Alec woman. This is Kelly, my baby sister to the next to me. I can't get any respect.
0: Kelly Young is here, too. She's our buddy.
2: Hi, friends.
0: So when it comes to these sandwiches, how did you drill down which ones you were going to spotlight?
3: So we wanted to highlight some of the greats around town.
0: Like
3: obviously, we have Shapiro's in there, but we did not pick the corned beef sandwich. We went a little bit further down the line to the peppered beef sandwich, which is a kind of like an underdog there, but it has a great flavor. We also wanted to find some sandwiches that were a little more under the radar, kind of like hiding in plain sight. So it was really fun. I love doing a story where I learned something. I have always, you know, a food writer has a pretty full dance card in terms of restaurants to go to.
0: So there was a time when you didn't have many choices, I'll betcha.
3: Well, I've always wanted to go to Hoagies and Hops, but it just has never came up in the queue. And, you know, the sandwich feature, I couldn't do this without going there. And I just love that place. I fell in love with it. Christina does a great job.
1: She's amazing.
3: She's from the East Coast. That restaurant is a love letter to her hometown. I mean, it's great. And I had the Philly special there. Yeah. Which is a little take on the Philly sandwich. It's a little bit spicier, kind of like a little bit of a chicken parmesan feel.
1: You get a discount if you like the Eagles. You
3: know, yeah,
1: She's definitely a fan. All right, I want to hold up this picture of this one sandwich. This is a torta. ECDC torta. Is that right? That is a heck of a sandwich. I'm looking at everything I like about a sandwich. So how come you don't weigh 5,000 pounds? I mean, do you have to eat all this stuff?
3: When I first started this job, people would always say, "You're so skinny. How are you a food reviewer?" They don't ask me that question anymore for some reason. I don't know what happened.
1: You're fine, but, Julia. You know, you're fine.
3: It is a career that catches up to you, but you know, it's, you know, it is what it is. But
1: it is. You'll die with a smile on your face.
2: That's right. That's right. You also talk about the tenderloin sandwich too, and you have tenderloin week, right?
3: We have a whole section on tenderloins in the sandwich package, which kind of ties in with a great event that we have coming up through Indianapolis Monthly. We are doing a tenderloin week, which kicks off June 8th through the 14th. And this is the first of a series of restaurant theme weeks that we're doing called Taste of Indianapolis. We're going to run them throughout the year. We have tenderloins in June. We have burgers in July. We have tacos in October. Yep. And then pizza in November. So the four food groups
2: that
3: we need to focus on. It's going to be it's a really fun program. We've created this, this app. It's a free app that you download on your phone, and you will get, it's kind of like, a self-guided tour of all these different places
1: God
3: that have great tenderloins.
1: Easy.
3: Yeah.
1: Making it easy. I know. I got the same picture.
2: We're looking at
1: Kelly's got this picture, and I got the same picture.
3: Yeah. So there's some favorites. Aristocrat is on there. We also have TikTok, Oasis Diner.
4: I don't see anything from the Speedrome.
2: Or Wawa.
1: Or Wawa.
2: But they are great.
4: Kylan? With this self-guided tour, there are also deals that come with this
3: Tenderloin Week,
4: for Burger Week.
3: Right, where they're doing $10 to $12 deals on the tenderloins. And also, when you go there, you can check in, which you get registered to win prizes and gift cards and whatnot. So kind of gamifying the whole idea of getting out and exploring, trying new restaurants. And, I mean, tenderloins.
1: You can't go wrong. You really can't.
3: Absolutely.
1: We found some of the best tenderloins are up at the Speedway Anderson racetrack.
0: See,
1: they pound
0: have good
1: their own tenderloins, mm-hmm. and they are terrific. So if you're going to the racetrack at Anderson, Indiana, ask for the tenderloin. They're wonderful.
2: But then I love one of the articles that you guys talk about in this issue is Walk This Way. So after you eat all the tenderloins and all the foods, I guess one of the things you guys covered was Walk This Way. Like walking clubs is a big thing.
3: We wrote about a group called BFF Indie.
4: Love them. Follow them on social media.
3: Absolutely. The whole idea is, you know, it's hard to make friends as an adult. So they are getting people together. They do walks on Monday nights until October. Different destinations every time. So it's a great hookup thing to get out.
1: No,
3: I don't think so.
1: It's called metabolism.
2: It's best friends forever. BFF.
3: Yeah. Yes.
4: I love this idea.
3: I mean, it could be a hookup if Firehawk showed up for you, Terry. I mean,
1: Terry's starting to buzz again. Be careful now. Yeah. No, it's a lot of us to make friends. We got to tie a pork chop around our neck to get the dog to play with us. But this BFF thing, it started off with what they call metabo walking. So after you eat and consume a lot of calories, you get your metabolism going, you burn off more calories. So that's where that all came from. It's really
3: a neat
1: process.
0: That's a great idea.
3: We also have one of my favorite stories in this issue is a piece we did on the Fisher's White River Park, which is it's kind of like a passive park that is open now. You have to go through an apartment complex to get in. It's very low key. It's on a floodplain, so there's not very much opportunity to develop it, but it's just a true Indiana, you know, walking path. All these miles of trails, you're on the river. There are public put-ins for kayaks and stand-up paddle boards.
1: Isn't that great?
3: It's just a great Indiana location that's a true hidden gem.
1: Yeah.
3: That
1: voice you hear, if you want to go to YouTube, you can actually see that. But this is Julia Spaulding from Indianapolis Monthly. And if you don't take this magazine, this is a very reasonable subscription. I mean, I don't have to take out a mortgage to get her a magazine.
0: It's just worth it. I mean, it's all things Indianapolis, and we love that. And you know what? You're such in the know of everything, and I just want to mention this. So this has been a conversation over the last couple of weeks, and they're finally working on the city market.
3: Mm-hmm.
0: The City Market used to be just this great place for all food from every location in the world. And it's been a missing part of the downtown area, but they're going to get it back and up and running. What could possibly, what would be a different, something different that we could bring and put in that City Market that we don't have Wow. anything, we don't have here? Is there anything these days?
3: There are a lot of, I mean, we have great food in Indianapolis. We definitely have a lot of different cuisines that are ripe for exploration. I think we could definitely use some more like great taco spots.
0: Oh, great with, taco
3: you know,
0: spots!
3: Like the meat, sliced off of the spits.
1: Fogo de chao. That type of slice off the spit.
3: Right, right. Or I think even Julieta Tacos does a little bit of that in their little taco stand where the meat just kind of like spins and marinates with the different seasonings and they go and slice a piece off.
0: I think that would be good.
1: You guys are killing me.
0: I think that would be good.
2: Mine is not a popular one, but because I'm gluten-free, I'm like, where am I gluten-free?
0: Oh.
2: Like, you know, I need some really good options of gluten-free.
0: No, you're right. Is there a gluten-free food truck?
2: Not that I know of.
1: It's called Hawaiian Ice.
2: I was going to say. It's water.
3: I'm not going to be able to remember the names, but there is a pizza spot that just opened in Zionsville that has a homemade gluten-free crust.
2: What?
3: Yes.
0: Just for you.
2: Julia is my BFF because she's going to tell me all the great things about
3: it. I'll text you when my brain is working.
2: Yes, please do.
1: All right, so this is the food and sandwich. What's coming up in July?
3: Oh my goodness.
2: You have to wait. You can't like,
1: wait a minute.
2: He's like, wait, I get the inside.
0: You know
2: shoot.
0: What? I know from the monthly, you're probably already thinking about December. You guys are planned.
3: You know, we have our best restaurants issue that comes up in September that we're pretty buried under the weight of that right
1: so
3: now.
1: So do the chefs and restaurant owners know you? Do they start shivering like a dog passing fish hooks when you go through the door?
3: I don't think they, I mean, look at me. I don't look like someone. I don't walk in with a notebook or anything. I don't think, I mean, I do know some of the chefs just personally because I've become friends with them over the years. But I don't think the average person who works at a restaurant
1: don't
3: is going
1: to
3: know that here comes trouble when I walk in.
1: We need to go to a break. I wanted to know what the worst dining experience you had was.
3: Oh, my goodness.
0: Oh, tell us.
3: I can't think of it.
4: Oh, that's a good problem to have, though.
2: We'll tell you offline. Maybe that's, to save our jobs.
0: Yeah, save your jobs. You don't want to do that. You don't want to burn a bridge.
1: Well, thanks for joining us.
0: I'm so glad that you came by.
3: Thank you so much for having us.
0: Julia Spaulding, executive editor at Indianapolis Monthly, and also to Kelly Young, who continues to bring us great guests.
2: I just like to hang out.
0: Next week, she's bringing us a really cool guest. We're going to be talking about a true crime film.
2: Unfiltered crime.
1: She's also the one that stole your grocery cart at Meijer's.
0: Yes, she did. Which is always fun. I turned around. I was looking at pizza, actually. And I turned around and my cart was gone. And I said out loud, oh my gosh, my cart is gone. Kelly had it several aisles over. Thank you guys very, very much. Indianapolis Monthly. We can get it on newsstands beginning tomorrow.
3: Absolutely.
0: Yes? And again, IndianapolisMonthly.com for more.
3: Yes.
0: Thank you for coming to see us on a Sunday. You're awesome.
3: Thank you, Terry.
0: See you later. All right. News is next. After that, we're going to talk about something that's really scaring me at the moment, and it's sepsis. We're going to talk about that. I don't know why that made me. I was thinking we would come right off of food and
1: right into heart
0: firehawk into sepsis. That's next after the news on 93 WIBC.
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15: 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He's not going to take a bad deal, but we may be able to put something in place that will absolutely help resurrect Iran and put them in a position where they can never have a nuclear weapon.
14: Senate Republican Bill Hagerty.
16: Frankly, Iran is stronger than they were 90 days ago before this war because they've used their cheap and lethal drones not just to close the Strait of Hormuz, but to attack our partners and allies in the region.
14: Senate Democrat Chris Coons, both men appearing on Fox News Sunday. There's no treatment and no vaccine, but global health officials say five people have recovered from a rare strain of Ebola that's spreading rapidly in eastern Congo. America is listening to Fox News.

0: It's going to be a good day all day long. Terry Stacey, Denny Smith, Kylan Talley. This is the First Day Show. Thanks for watching us as we stream live on YouTube as well. It's 12:34. We've got 71 degrees and mostly sunny skies. I guess it looks like mostly cloudy skies now as I look out here on 10th Street and Meridian in our building. So I know this isn't a fun topic, but when 41-year-old NASCAR Cup driver Kyle Busch died and the death certificate was released, learning that the racing legend had bacterial pneumonia that had progressed into sepsis, I was shocked that it took his life so quickly. And I don't know much about sepsis, but the more I've learned, it's pretty scary and obviously deadly. On average, approximately 3,000 to 4,700 people in Indiana die from sepsis each year. Denny?
1: That's a lot of people. And when Terry first reached out to me, I remembered that one of the guys I always fall back, that truly one of the smartest people I've ever known in my life, is Dr. Kirk Parr. He's an interventional cardiologist. And Terry always calls him my heart surgeon.
0: Denny's doctor, heart surgeon.
1: No, you call him my heart surgeon. He's not my surgeon. But if anybody was ever going to bang around on my chest, it's going to be Kirk Parr. And Kirk joins us right now. Hey, Kirk, thanks for taking time out of your Sunday to join us. We want to talk about sepsis. Can you tell us really what it is?
2: Sure, Denny. Good morning. Good morning, Stacey.
0: Good morning.
2: Hey. So sepsis is the body's overreaction to an infection. So instead of fighting the infection in a controlled way, the body overreacts and the body's own tissues and organs become damaged, casualties or innocent bystanders, if you will.
1: So it's an infection or what is it?
2: Well, it's not the infection itself. The infection is a trigger. And the infection is the trigger, but it's the body's own immune response that ultimately kills. It's kind of hard to believe, but it's the body itself that turns out to be the problem. The infection is just the trigger.
1: Wow.
3: Kylan? The first time I heard of sepsis was because of its area around pregnancy and childbirth. Can you talk on that end of sepsis, too?
2: Yeah, it's really no different. Women in time of childbirth, sometimes there is an infection. That infection somehow gets into the bloodstream, and then it triggers this immune response within the body that causes all sorts of damage, and we'll kind of get into that a little more, but the body's immune system malfunctions, and instead of fighting the infection, it starts fighting the body itself.
0: Oh my gosh.
1: That's crazy. That's like marriage.
0: And I think what I find, I've started to read about caregivers and how it's the symptoms, and it's not necessarily anything that you would say automatically, this is an emergency, we need to get somebody to the doctor. I mean, that's what I'm starting to learn and how quickly it can progress. And doctor, it's all ages, right? No matter, and body types and health. And you would think Kurt Busch was a healthy individual and he had a sinus infection that turned into pneumonia and then boom, he's gone.
2: It certainly is unusual for a 41-year-old like Kyle to die of pneumonia and then sepsis, but that's why it receives so much publicity. I mean, he's young, he's high profile, yeah. and it's unusual for that, but we see that not uncommonly. And once a sepsis takes hold, it tends to be violent, quick, and it kills quickly.
1: How do you know, Kirk? Dr. Kirk Parr joins us. He's a board-certified cardiologist, interventional cardiologist. He did both of my mom's heart casts and my dad's heart cath. And I'll tell you a story. I went to see them both, and there was Kirk holding on my mom's head and my dad's hand saying a prayer. Mm-hmm. So that's how I met Dr. Yeah. Kirk Parr, which was wonderful. But Kirk, how in the world do you even know you've got sepsis? You know, there's that always thing, well, I'll be better in the morning, I'll go. How in the hell do you know when to pull the trigger and get to the emergency room?
2: Well, great question, of course. Almost everybody with sepsis starts off with a fever. Okay. So number one is a fever. Usually it's 101 degrees or above. But the danger signs and what people don't get, and I think you'll recognize this, most people don't get short of breath with a fever. Most people don't get confused. Most people don't get just profoundly weak or lightheaded. So a fever associated with a sinus infection or a cold or something usually doesn't have a lot of associated symptoms. But the danger signs, and I'm going to say that, the big danger signs are confusion, shortness of breath, and just profound, profound weakness, so much that people can hardly move. The other things, low blood pressure, patients don't ordinarily know that. They don't take their own blood pressure. They don't take their own heart rate, but it's the shortness of breath, the confusion, and the profound, just unbelievable weakness. It should be signs to seek medical attention.
3: It sounds like we have to be very reactive to this. Is there any way to be proactive against sepsis too?
2: Great question. The answer is no. Unfortunately, people get pneumonia. People get sinus infections. People get urine infections. People get diverticulitis. We don't have vaccines for any of those. So I think when people are sick with anything, the good news is most people who are sick with infections do not get sepsis.
4: But well, thank goodness he got that out.
0: I know.
4: Yeah.
0: But what about Ebola? Do they get Ebola?
2: Well, not in this country.
0: Okay.
1: Yeah, thanks, Kirk. You made my day.
2: Yeah.
1: Oh, my God.
2: But for instance, it is thought that maybe 5 to 10% of people with outpatient pneumonia, which is pretty common, most pneumonia we treat as an outpatient. But 5 or 10% of those people end up getting hospitalized. And if they're sick enough to be hospitalized, up to half of those people actually end up having sepsis. They don't die, but a lot of them get sepsis and need aggressive treatment to survive it.
0: You mentioned that aggressive treatment. Is that what you need to do to survive, or in a very short amount of time? Is that about to the time factor, and then what you can do to make it go away?
2: Yeah, well, once patients do have a diagnosis of sepsis, which is all of these things, from a medical point of view, we look at heart rate, respiratory rate, blood pressure, urine output. The skin can get cool, mottled, discolored, and of course the fever. When we see those things in a patient, we are all over it because the progression of sepsis can be violent, it can be fast, and so we treat patients immediately and aggressively we treat them with IV fluids very aggressively, we treat them with antibiotics very effectively, and then what we call supportive care. If the blood pressure drops, we give them more fluid, we have drugs that can support blood pressure. And, you know, most patients with aggressive treatment, with blood pressure support, with antibiotics recover. But, you know, you get into an elderly population, 20 or 30% of patients with sepsis die. Mm-hmm. It's a terrible thing. It's terrible and it's rapid and it's violent. And, when we make that diagnosis, it's all hands on deck. We are there in the most aggressive fashion we can get.
1: I love that. This is Dr. Kirk Parr, an old friend of mine. He is an interventional cardiologist, been that way for 46 years, graduated cum laude or summa cum laude from IU Medical School, and then immediately went to work for, was it Storer and Schmidt back then? I think that's who you started with.
2: Yes, it was.
1: Yes, it was. But this isn't his first trip to the rodeo. He really does know. But Kirk, before we let you go, what's the one thing you want our listeners to remember about sepsis? After hearing, you know, you've scared the snot out of us, basically. But what do you want us to remember about sepsis?
2: Well, most people think that sepsis is a bad infection. But what it really is, an abnormal response to the immune system to that infection. So the infection triggers it. The body just overwhelmingly starts literally attacking itself. And so it's not just the infection, but it's the body's immune system. So on a practical point of view, I'm going to repeat this. If patients have an infection, but if they start getting confused and shortness of breath is a trigger. People don't like that and they usually seek medical attention. And then likewise, if they have this severe, profound weakness, those are the sort of clues that patients get that, yeah, I need to seek medical attention. Circling back around to Kyle Busch, we don't know any of those things and we may never know the story. But he certainly was experiencing some of those things. People don't get sepsis and not have those things. So, we don't know the story. We don't need to know the story. It's his family's business. But most people are going to seek medical attention if they get confused, short of breath, or have this profound weakness.
0: Thank you. Kylan, do you have one more question?
3: I do have a final question, because we might not be able to do anything for sepsis, but you, as a cardiologist, what's one thing that you recommend for any or all of your patients, just for everyday people, to stay healthy, continue towards that journey of longevity? What's something that you recommend for everybody?
2: Oh, a good healthy diet that's low in fats and cholesterol, exercise, don't smoke, drink in moderation. It's pretty basic blocking and tackling, but diet, exercise, sort of a moderation in all things.
0: Thank Boom. You. Good, good, good, good. We sure do appreciate you spending time with us today. On a Sunday, you're terrific.
1: Have
0: Thank
1: we got,
0: you.
1: Have we got 15 more seconds? I want to hear about your grandson, Cameron. How's he doing?
2: So, well, of course, like every grandfather says, he's the sweetest thing on God's earth, and he is. We were with him only yesterday, and we already miss him.
1: Oh, good deal.
0: That's awesome.
1: Kirk, thanks for doing this for us, buddy.
2: A pleasure. Take care, guys. Get back to the Green Burial, sandwiches, mascots, and spelling bees, okay?
1: I love this guy.
0: I appreciate you listening so much. Thank you. Come back and see us. Next time, we'll talk about Ebola.
2: Thank you. Sure.
0: You bet. We'll be, we do have food news coming up. Kylan, you ready for that one?
3: Let's do it.
0: All right. We'll do that coming up after the break on 93 WIBC.
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0: your mind.
1: 12:49. It is a beautiful day. I want to mention quickly from our friends.
2: Where is it? Wanted to mention it to you. It's right here. Hold on.
3: Do you actually want to mention it to us?
1: It's Canoe to Work Day. And I was just talking to these guys. They're such good people at Canoe to Work Day. Burke Engineering is who puts this on. It's Friday. It's the 14th annual Canoe to Work Day. Really does spotlight Indiana's waterways. Everybody has a great time. They jump in at 30th and Fall Creek, and they bring their paddles and their everything down White River to downtown Indianapolis. It's so much fun, and everybody has a ball. If you'd like to be a part of it, just Google the 14th annual Canoe to Work Day, and you'll find out where you need to meet.
2: What
1: fun. Christopher Burke Engineering puts this on every year, and it grows and grows, and it's going to be a beautiful day on Friday. So maybe that's a part of your agenda.
3: You know what? Talking about beautiful days ahead, this Thursday, Sky Lake Adventures, their first wave is going to be opening up in Sheridan. It's like in Indiana's, it's their first and only water park, adventure park. So think Wipeout. Do you remember the TV show Wipeout?
1: Loved it.
3: Wipeout, but family and kid friendly.
1: That's so fun, where you jumped on the big balls and bounced off.
3: Yes, and you can go through a whole, like, adventure course.
1: Yeah.
3: Yeah.
0: Wow.
1: That's fun.
3: I'm going to have to check it out.
1: That's in Sheridan?
3: Yep. Sheridan opening up on Thursday.
1: That's not far from here, is it, Denny? Is that Hamilton County?
0: Sheridan's the northern part of Hamilton County.
1: Okay,
0: but not
1: farther north.
0: Yeah, Noblesville's the middle, okay?
1: Okay.
0: And then Sheridan is north of that about another 5-10 miles.
1: Okay, gotcha.
0: But north of Westfield.
1: Got it.
0: Got it.
1: Thank you. No, I appreciate it, because I thought it was farther east. I thought it was like Pendleton,
0: you
1: but
0: know what,
1: no.
0: You know what I missed last Sunday?
1: What?
0: Food news.
1: Food news. You want to play, Kylan? You want to do it?
3: Let's talk about some food news.
1: Let's go. I don't know what
0: You've
1: this is.
0: You've got a friend in Kylan. In
3: Kylan. Wait a second. That's not Kylan. The right bump music. Well, we're going to do a little collaboration today. It's food news and at least the theme song for Dollars and Cents. Because one of the best collaborations yet, Papa John's are teaming up with the Toy Story 5 release. They're transforming 4 Papa John's stores into Pizza Planet-themed pop-up shops. So you can go in and experience pizza arcades with games, themed decor, like little Easter eggs from the Toy Story movies, along with some collectibles. But the stores are all in other places. Those 4 locations, it's London, Seattle, Madrid, and Los Angeles.
1: Oh,
0: those people can't figure.
1: No.
0: I was just about to say, this is a great marketing strategy, but then you're going overseas.
3: Yeah, you're going to have to go to Los Angeles for it. But nationally, they're releasing a limited edition Toy Story menu that you can at least try out now until July 19th. So these are going to be some specialty pizzas like the Space Ranger Roni. It's a classic pepperoni with double pepperoni for Buzz Lightyear-worthy protein. Sure. And the next one is Reach for the Pie, Italian sausage and banana peppers. The other specialty pizza is Sheriff's Roundup. This is kind of a Western. It's a smoky Southern-style barbecue sauce with mozzarella, grilled chicken, and onions. Some pretty good pizzas, and they're releasing a Rootin' Tootin' Ranch dip cup to go with it. I'm loving this Toy Story collaboration, and the marketing team, they're doing phenomenal with this release.
0: Bring it to Central America.
3: Yes. Shout out. I mean, yeah. You're right. Besides Los Angeles. Come on. The Toy Story promotion in general, they had a billboard earlier this week with TS written on it, like Toy Story.
1: Like Terry Stacy.
3: Oh, exactly. Or Taylor Swift.
1: Oh, yeah.
3: Swifties saw that there were 13 of those iconic Andy's bedroom wallpaper clouds on the billboard, too. So a nod to Taylor Swift and 13 being her favorite number. But Pixar also posted a video of Jessie, the little cowgirl, dancing on the billboard with the caption, "She's making those moves up as she goes." That's a nod to Taylor Swift's Shake It Off song. So there's a lot of speculation around Taylor Swift being in the Toy Story movie. I feel like Taylor Swift is our Roman Empire. I guess. I'll speak personally.
1: She can always find a way to talk about Taylor Swift in some sort of way, which is like men who talk about somehow leading to the
0: Roman Empire. That is such hogwash. So I don't know how we got into that.

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1: Frenaroom is in Fountain Square, and they're known for their tiki bar, their Melanesian decor, and tropical cocktails, but they also have this Cuban Frida burger.
2: Wow.
1: I'll have to bring it in as sampling next week because it sounds amazing.
3: I love a Cuban. So if it's a Cuban, it's adding what is that?
1: It's beef chorizo patty with American cheese, red onion, tangy house sauce, and Fritas, or shoestring fries, on top. So that's all. It's just a Cuban Frida. It's known for Cubans coming to America, and that became popular in Miami.
3: I love French fries on anything.
1: See,
2: so I'm going to hold this up. Kylan, well, there's...
3: Mine's gone.
2: Kylan, can you focus on what it was that you... Because you can see the granola, you can see the nanners in there, and the blueberries, but...
3: Fresh and delicious.
1: I know. It's delicious.
3: Good one.
1: If you don't like smoothies, this is my recommendation. It's like a smoothie in a bowl.
3: Yeah.
2: Mm-hmm.
3: It really is. It's really delicious.
1: All really good
3: for you. One of my favorites.
1: Mm-hmm. And coming up this week, we're going to have some things to celebrate. We talked about the Indianapolis Monthly's Tenderloin Week, which is coming up in 2 weeks on June 8th. But this week, you can celebrate National Donut Day. That's coming up on Friday. We love our donuts.
3: It's a salute to the Salvation Army, Denny, and the donut dollies. I'm one to call you out. But that's a salute to them, and donuts will be celebrated, and prices are going to be good. And
1: yes. Speaking of some prices, you want some good deals?
2: All right.
1: Krispy Kreme has some free donuts. Literally just go to Krispy Kreme, and you'll get a free donut.
2: Okay. Is that it?
1: 7-Eleven, you like your gas station food, you can get a donut for 50 cents.
3: Oh, 50 cents.
1: Yeah, that's not too bad. Parlor Donuts, they're giving away free French toast donuts, but with a purchase.
3: Oh.
1: So buy a donut, get a French toast donut for free.
3: I don't mind that. No.
1: Dunkin' Donuts, free donut with a beverage purchase.
2: I see a theme here.
1: Paris Baguette Bakery Cafe, the closest one we have here is in Carmel. They're giving away free sugar mochi or a twist donut with any purchase.
3: Those are good.
1: Yeah, not too bad. And then Denny's, one of his new favorite. Do you remember trying out the Tropical Smoothie Cafe?
2: Oh, yes. Yeah. Kylan and I went there. She works at Exercise Inc. now. And we went across the street, and you talk about sophisticated Olympic-style smoothies. This is the place.
1: They are giving away free smoothies for Wear Your Flip-Flops Day. And that's coming up also on Friday. So some good deals for you to take advantage of while we're getting into summer.
3: Beautiful. Nicely done. Well, thank you, Kylan. I really wish we had more time with you today.
1: There's always so much to
3: do. But we've got to run. We want you to enjoy the rest of today. Week ahead, this time next week, Indiana could own we would certainly provide the facility for the Bears.
1: We would have two NFL teams
3: This time next week.
2: That'd be pretty cool. We'll be talking about it. Whatever happens, we're going to be talking about it here the first day.
3: We'll see you next week, everybody. Again, have a great week ahead. Enjoy today.
1: Happy June.
3: Happy June. News is next.
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4: On the deal, I'm Pam Huso, Fox News. Republicans are expressing optimism that President Trump will be able to reach a deal with Iran to end the conflict.
5: Whatever the deal may be, it's going to be a performance-oriented deal with real checkpoints. This isn't going to be like the JCPOA, where the Obama administration just used American dollars, used billions of dollars of cash.
4: Senator Bill Hagerty of Tennessee, Democrats, however, not nearly as encouraged.
6: We're not succeeding in overthrowing this regime just by attacking them more and more. And we are paying the cost. In this last week that I've been at home in Delaware, the number one thing I hear from Delawareans is about the costs of gas and groceries.
4: Senator Chris Coons, both men on Fox News Sunday. President Trump has told Fox he's in no rush to secure an agreement.
7: Reports indicate President Trump is holding the line in negotiations with Iran, pushing for several amendments to the proposed deal.
4: Fox's Trey Yingst. Another chaotic scene at an immigration detention center in New Jersey, despite measures to separate protesters from ICE agents.
8: State officials say protesters started breaching into the zone set up for law enforcement, pressing up against those police barricades and shields. Police had to disperse the crowd using tear gas and flashbang grenades. Authorities accused some people of starting a fire on the streets. The New Jersey Attorney General's office says some protesters Saturday evening also refused to follow orders to make way for cars driving employees out of Delaney Hall. They say most people gathered outside complied with the state police's request to clear a pathway. A limited number did not comply and took dangerous actions, including deploying fireworks and throwing gas canisters at law enforcement.
4: That's Fox's Madeline Rivera reporting. 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
11: He's grateful for their dedication. I'm Jake McDaniel. Here's what's trending this hour. Indianapolis police are dealing with another rise in violent crime in the city. Jarrett Lewis reports.
12: According to Indy FOP President Rick Snyder, between Friday and Monday of the Memorial Day weekend, there were 15 people shot and 3 stabbed, with 3 of those people dying from their injuries.
13: Fortunately, crime and violence has been down significantly, but then we see these sharp spikes throughout the various months so far this year.
12: Snyder joined WIBC's The Hammer and Nigel show Friday. He said a common denominator in these violent incidents happening in the city recently is juvenile offenders, compounded with repeat adult suspects. Jarrett Lewis, 93 WIBC Mobile News.
11: A Mooresville police officer crashed Saturday while responding to a domestic violence call. Police say a man was hitting a woman inside a vehicle. When the first officer arrived, police say the man fought with officers and didn't cooperate. A second officer responding crashed and was taken to a hospital. He is awake and alert, and officers took the man to the Morgan County Jail. At least one person was killed in a crash in Jackson County Saturday evening. State police say at least one vehicle, including a semi, crashed on I-65 near Seymour just before 6 o'clock. And police are trying to figure out what led up to the crash. And the Indiana Comic Con is this coming weekend from the 5th to the 7th of June at the Indiana Convention Center. Academy Award-winning actor Nicolas Cage will be there. And I'm Jake McDaniel on The Level on the Go and on WIBC.com. And now here's the forecast from the American Standard Cooling Weather Center.
9: A beautiful start to the new month on Monday, June 1st. Mostly sunny skies, highs in or around 80 degrees, and the same can be said for the first half of this work week. I'm Fox 59 meteorologist Ethan Rosick for 93 WIBC.
14: I'm Shannon Bream. Reports that President Trump has sent a tough new proposal back to Iran following hours in the Situation Room, and now the world waits.
15: Why negotiate? They negotiate. They're very good negotiators. They're crafty. But in the end, we have all the cards because we've defeated them militarily.
14: President Trump insists he won't sign on to a deal that doesn't include the opening of the Strait of Hormuz and keeping Iran from ever getting a nuclear weapon. We'll talk to bipartisan members of the Senate Foreign Relations Committee, Tennessee Republican Bill Hagerty, and Delaware Democrat Chris Coons. Then tough economic numbers on rising inflation and shrinking domestic production add urgency to ending the Iran conflict. We'll talk with National Economic Council Director Kevin Hassett. Plus, millions of Americans head to the polls Tuesday, including in California, where the big race is for mayor of Los Angeles. Incumbent Karen Bass facing challenges from a progressive to her left and a former reality star to her right.
16: I have Republicans that love me. I have Democrats that love me. I have independents that love me.
17: Let me just say that it is a close race. I'm not shocked that it's a close race.
14: And celebrating America's 250th birthday with a special tour of some of our country's most precious artifacts at the Smithsonian. All right now on Fox News Sunday. From Fox News in Washington, we begin with a look at some of today's top stories. President Trump has reportedly sent a new, tougher proposal back to Iran as negotiations continue. Secretary of War Pete Hegseth says Iranian negotiators are, quote, coming in our direction, but the U.S. forces are prepared to re-engage if necessary. Hegseth making those remarks at the Asia Defense Summit in Singapore Saturday. In Washington state, authorities say they've recovered all remaining bodies of workers killed after a chemical tank ruptured Tuesday. 11 people now confirmed dead. Several more workers were injured. The EPA says there's no immediate threat to the surrounding community from that leak. Newark's mayor announcing a mandatory 9 p.m. to 6 a.m. curfew within a half-mile radius of the Delaney Hall ICE Detention Center in New Jersey, following days of protests that have sometimes turned violent. We begin with White House reaction to that unrest from Fox News correspondent Alex Hogan. Hello, Alex.
18: Good morning, Shannon. So new clashes between protesters and law enforcement outside the Delaney Hall Immigration Detention Facility in Newark, New Jersey. Some anti-ICE protests turning violent with a group of people charging officers, setting fire to the streets, and police deploying tear gas.
19: New Jersey Governor Mike DeShero this weekend urging protesters to turn down the temperature and protest peacefully and called on the Department of Homeland Security to improve conditions at the facility.
20: Restore visitation for families. Provide appropriate care and medical for all detainees. Stop pressuring them into signing deportation documents.
19: DHS responded to those statements, condemning the attacks on agents, stating, quote, ICE law enforcement officers are facing an 8,000% increase in death threats and a 1,300% increase in assault against them. Turning to the war in Iran, the New York Times reporting that President Trump has submitted tougher terms to Iran. Iran's top negotiator today says no agreement will be reached until Iran's rights are secured. A White House official tells Fox that President Trump will only make a deal that is good for America and satisfies his red lines. Iran can never possess a nuclear weapon. It's a different story coming out of Tehran. Iran's foreign ministry says discussions center on ending the war, not on nuclear plans. Some Democrats this week argue the conflict is only strengthening Iran.
21: The damage is done. The regime is more extreme, not less.
22: I don't think Iran is going to agree to any significant, certainly they're not going to agree to completely dismantle their nuclear program. Why would they? They're stronger today than they were before the war started.
19: Former Secretary of State Mike Pompeo says backing off now would be of no benefit.
23: We've put an enormous amount of pain on their economy. We've taken down their ballistic missile capabilities. Hamas and Hezbollah are on their back foot as well. We need to continue this effort to make sure that all the hard work and the loss of American lives that has happened is worthy of the outcome.
18: The Commerce Department releasing new data this week showing that inflation increased at its fastest pace in 3 years in April, driven by higher energy prices, driven by the war in Iran. The data also shows that prices for things like gasoline, groceries, and electricity are also on the rise. Shannon.
4: All right, Alex Hogan from the White House. Alex, thank you very much. And joining us also from the White House now is the National Economic Council Director, Kevin Hassett. Welcome back to the show. Good to have you.
0: Thanks, Shannon. Great to be here.
4: Okay, so you know how people are feeling. Our polling shows it from Fox News and beyond. So let's talk about how we sum up the recent data. Politico says this: inflation is running hotter than at any point since Trump's return to office. The economy grew much more slowly through the first 3 months of this year than previously assumed. Measures of personal income are falling and consumer sentiment has plummeted below even the historic lows recorded during the pandemic and post-COVID-19 inflation surge. I want to work through some of those things individually, but first of all, the overall vibe. When can you tell Americans things are actually going to get better?
0: Right. Well, first of all, it's absolutely true that energy prices are high, and that affects the top line consumer price index and PCE, something that the Fed looks at. But if you dig down and look at what's happening to everything else, then you're not seeing a lot of feed through from the high energy prices to everything else. And so right now, if you go to the Cleveland Fed, they have a real time estimate of what inflation is going to be right now, this month. And they're saying that core is going to be 0.23, which is just about the Fed's target and literally half of what it was most of the time under Joe Biden. And so for sure there's a short-term disruption with energy prices, but you know, it's core inflation isn't taking off, and that's the history of what we've seen before, which is why in fact at the Fed they look at core, not top line, because they know that energy prices tend to bop up and down. The next thing is that incomes, real incomes are soaring. If you look at real wage data, then the typical American family has gained about $3,000 since President Trump took office after losing after inflation more than $3,000 under Joe Biden. And so we've got, you know, smoothing through the ups and downs, even with the higher price of energy, real incomes on the rise. And for construction workers, for manufacturing workers, for mining workers, the numbers are really astonishing. For mining workers, their real incomes this year are up $7,000 per year.
4: Okay, so you talk about growing wages, but the Bureau of Labor Statistics, according to their data, inflation is now outpacing wage growth. So if people are making more money but things are costing more, how do you answer that question and that concern?
0: That's a technical matter. It's the personal income report that came out last week that said that it was slightly negative. But personal income includes lots of things like transfers and food stamps and things that we have been reducing as part of our effort to make government leaner and meaner. And so the best measure right now is to look at the wage data. That's by far the best measure. And the real wage data are showing big increases right now.
4: Okay, so we know for people that gas, as you talk about, I mean, that energy situation ripples through everything else and how much we pay for everything else. Moody's Analytics says that the average household has paid an additional $450 in fuel-related costs since the conflict with Iran began. We've got polling on this, too. 86% of Americans tell us that gas prices are a problem for their family. That includes 51%, a majority of Americans, who say it is a major problem for them. So as people are being told, hold on, things are going to get better, the reality for them is pretty tough. So what's a timeline on improving prices at the pump?
0: Right. Look, so one of the things that's happening right now, and I'm really glad you asked this question, is that, you know, we have ongoing negotiations. There are already a lot more ships getting through the straits than we're getting through before. And the boats go about 300 nautical miles per day. And so when you leave the straits, then you can get to Pakistan almost right away. You can get to India almost right away. You can get to Korea, Singapore a little bit faster. But the point is, those are the places where the refineries had to shut down because they didn't have oil. And that's why diesel prices went through the roof and jet fuel prices went through the roof. And what happened with U.S. Refineries is when they saw how much money they could make with diesel and with jet fuel, then they changed what they refine and refined less gasoline and more of the other stuff, which was so costly. As soon as the oil lands in Asia, then we expect those prices to reverse and gasoline production in the U.S. to go up. And so I think I've seen some forecasts of how bad it could be, how long it could take. But I think they're really underestimating sort of the chain of events that's going to happen, because the boats are actually already leaving and headed to Asia and making it so those refineries are going back towards 100% production.
4: Well, in the meantime, a couple of measures of consumer confidence this week show that people are pessimistic about how things are going. University of Michigan is one of them. I know there's another you prefer.
18: for they're both showing that there is growing concern there. People feel, our polling shows too, that their personal situation is not going well, and they blame President Trump's policies. So how do you change those minds, especially in a midterm year where those issues are real life for people, but they're also real life for the politicians who have to face the voters?
0: Well, first of all, the Michigan survey is no longer has anything to do with the economy or economic sentiment. It's just a place where Democrats get to register how angry they are at President Trump. You know, they were over 100% polling for Joe Biden at the sort of deepest, darkest stagflation. Right now, they're all the way down to 30%, which is like the lowest Democrat sentiment ever. That's what's dragging the number down. The bottom line is that in the end, the literature shows that what people do when they're going to a midterm is they look at their pockets. Mm-hmm. They feel like, is my income higher? Is my job safe? So think about it. Initial claims for unemployment insurance have been about at the lowest they've been since the 1960s, which means that people aren't losing their jobs. Real incomes are going up. And so those are the kind of things that historically have led elections, not sentiment surveys from a bunch of liberals at the University of Michigan.
18: Okay, let's start credit card debt, though, because that's another issue. Wall Street Journal says in the first quarter of this year, the percentage of credit card balances that were at least 90 days delinquent rose to 13.12%, according to data released in May by the Federal Reserve Bank of New York. Mm-hmm. That's the highest level in 15 years and the most since the period following the 2008 financial crisis. Mm-hmm. People say they're using those cards to get through necessities because they can't afford what's going on. So your message to them?
0: Right. Well, we talk to the CEOs of the credit card companies all the time, and we do see some increased stress, like the numbers that the Wall Street Journal quotes. But for the most part, the delinquency is different from defaults, and there's not any kind of threat, financial threat, to the credit card companies. That they don't feel like that they're heading towards default scenarios. It's just that people are taking a little bit longer. One of the reasons is that people are spending more on gas, but they're also spending more on everything else, not just groceries, but restaurants and so on. And I think that that's a sign that you would see when people are optimistic about the future. So generally what we see when people are worried they're going to lose their job, which they shouldn't be, because in initial claims for unemployment insurance, about the lowest they've ever been. When they're worried they're going to lose their job, that's when they stop spending like crazy and start saving money, because they're worried they might not have to pay, they might have the money for paying their rent. And so what we're seeing right now is spending based on optimism about the future. And if you consider how big the boom is going to be, like right now, Atlanta Fed's GDP now is about a 4% growth for the current quarter. If you look at how big the boom will be when the straits open, then it's reasonable for people to be optimistic.
18: Well, we hope there is reason for optimism with the strait and beyond. Director Hassett, always good to have you. Thanks for your time.
0: Great to be here, Shane.
18: All right, coming up, as we await a response from Iran to the president's tough new proposal, we're going to get bipartisan analysis from two senators on the Foreign Relations Committee, Chris Coons and Bill Hagerty. They're next.

0: This report is sponsored by IBM. As AI transforms how work gets done, a new IBM CEO study finds success will depend on how quickly organizations redesign their workforce. CEOs agree people are the priority. 83% of CEOs say AI success depends more on people's adoption than the technology. But many organizations are still struggling to redesign roles, build new skills, and rethink how teams collaborate. This gap is already showing up in the workplace. CEOs say only 25% of employees are using AI as part of their jobs, even though 86% believe their workforce have the skills to collaborate with AI. Looking ahead, CEOs expect the impact on jobs to accelerate. By 2028, 29% of employees may need reskilling for different roles, while 59% will likely require upskilling to perform their current roles more effectively. The findings suggest the real challenge isn't just adopting AI, it's aligning jobs, skills, and ways of working with the speed of AI transformation. To learn more, visit ibm.com/IBV.
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7: Very simple. Iran cannot have a nuclear weapon. I'm doing that for the world. I'm not doing it just for us.
8: That's the president at the White House cabinet meeting Wednesday. He says that is the goal driving this entire conflict. So let's get reaction from both sides of the aisle. First up, Democrat Senator Chris Coons. He sits on the Senate Foreign Relations Committee. Senator, welcome back. Good to have you with us today.
9: Great to be on with you, Shannon.
8: Okay, so we know the president has sent back the reporting is a tougher new proposal with Iran. But here's what he's outlined so far. No nuke weapon for them ever. Beyond his presidency, the strait reopened, no tolls or restrictions, all the mines removed, nuclear dust unearthed by us and destroyed, no money exchanges hands until further notice. Is that a deal you could take?
9: Look, if that's the actual deal, he was able to secure a permanent bar on any nuclear enrichment by Iran, and we get visibility and control into their nuclear program and reopen the Strait of Hormuz with no control by Iran ever. That's a positive step forward, but I don't expect him to be able to achieve that. Frankly, Iran is stronger than they were 90 days ago before this war because they've used their cheap and lethal drones not just to close the Strait of Hormuz, but to attack our partners and allies in the region, harming oil and gas infrastructure, hitting our embassies and bases. And we need a stronger, better answer to Iran's ability to close the Strait of Hormuz at will.
8: Do you think this is a bit of a Rorschach test? Because you had Admiral Cooper up testifying on the Hill. You hear what the president says, the decimation of their Navy, of their Air Force, of their missile programs, which, by the way, they weren't honest with us about just how far those would reach. They were refusing to negotiate about them. I mean, to say that they're in a better position, certainly not from a military standpoint.
9: Well, I'll agree that their traditional Navy is all sunk, and many of their ballistic missile launchers have been hit. And we've launched tens of billions of dollars of munitions at Iran, killing thousands of people. But their ability to use cheap and lethal drones that they are the world leader at to hit us and our allies and impose costs on us is undiminished. And recent public accounting suggests that a majority of their ballistic missiles are still intact. So frankly, it hasn't been the complete success the president and secretary are saying. And a strategy forward to get out of this is going to require us to deal with those drones. Look, Ukraine, Shannon, has proven that they can make cheap and effective drones and drone interceptors in garages and basements. So while we can use our technological superiority to bomb big factories in Iran, we're not going to be able to stop them from having the power to use their mines to close the Strait of Hormuz and their drones to track us and our allies. We're going to need a tough deal to actually address this new capability that Iran has demonstrated in this war.
8: If they won't come to the table, do you think there's a point that you would say kinetic action is the answer moving forward, because we know that they have been shady on some of the things that they've agreed to in the past. And what we're hearing out of their chief negotiator this morning, he's saying they're going to have no agreement unless the nation's rights are completely secured, and they won't believe the enemy's promises. I'm assuming, meaning us.
9: Well, look, one of the mistakes President Trump made at the outset was to announce that this was a war of regime change. The Iranians have never taken all the actions that they have in the last 90 days because they were holding them in reserve. And so when President Trump announced we were going to kill the Ayatollah, and did, we've now got Ayatollah 2.0 and a more aggressive and less trusting IRGC, if that's possible.
8: So do you think
9: this
8: we can get to a deal
9: regime
8: with them then?
9: I don't disagree with that.
8: We're going to have to move beyond the diplomacy issue.
9: Well, simply launching more and more and more strikes at Iran have limits. We're not succeeding in overthrowing this regime just by attacking them more and more. And we are paying the cost. In this last week that I've been at home in Delaware, the number one thing I hear from Delawareans is about the cost of gas and groceries, healthcare and housing. You just had Kevin Hassett on. Boy, things are really sunny in his America. But what I'm hearing about is real concerns about the rising costs that we're facing and how we're going to get out of this. That requires reopening the Strait of Hormuz.
8: Yeah, and we'll see. We know the president has said reportedly a tough new deal back to them. We'll see if they come to the table. Meantime, I want to look backwards a little bit, because you were co-chair of President Trump, or President Biden, certainly not President Trump's, President Biden's national reelection bid. And we're hearing a lot from Dr. Jill Biden, the first former first lady this morning, about all kinds of things that are included in her new book. Now, one of your Democrat colleagues over on the House side, Adam Smith, says he is angry that essentially you and other Democrats were sent out there to defend President Biden when he wasn't in shape to run again. Here is what Adam Smith said this week.
10: We had to try and defend it, you know, which undermined our credibility as individuals and our credibility as a party. So it really weakened us in 2024. They should have seen it. They just should have seen it. And the only thing I want to hear from Jill Biden is, I'm sorry. We should have said something sooner.
8: Do you want an apology?
9: What I want an apology for is the cost the average American are facing. Look, I was with Joe Biden yesterday at a Memorial Day event here in Delaware. And look, Shannon, what I've seen on Fox is running just one sentence. But what Jill Biden has said in her interviews is she was worried about what was happening during that debate because she'd never seen anything like that before or after. Yes, he was slowing down. President Trump's about to turn 80 as well. What I'm concerned about is our current president is falling asleep in cabinet meetings and rage tweeting at 2 a.m.
8: Hold on a second.
9: And is distracted by his focus on a $1 billion ballroom and a $1.8 billion slush fund, not winning the war in Iran.
8: We're talking about what the former first lady said or didn't say.
9: We're talking about something 2 years ago,
8: but here's what
9: what's happening now.
8: But to that point, here's what National Review says this. If you're a Democrat and you're angry that Donald Trump is actually the president and serving his second term, Jill Biden has a heck of a lot to do with that and how you ended up in this situation right now. They call her the architect of this, the second term of President Trump.
9: Look, a lot of what drove the election in 24 was costs, was the way that folks were mad about their costs. And the farther in the rearview mirror Joe Biden gets, the better he looks, as Donald Trump is now the least popular president in modern history. Trump's standing in Fox polls on immigration, the economy, and costs are collapsing.
8: Again, a lot of
9: and
8: folks
9: we need
8: think,
9: an answer to those
8: a lot
9: questions.
8: Of folks think you wouldn't have him had this Biden presidency in the second run for it, and those who argue that he was up for it had not pressed his heart. Okay, I want to make sure that we get to something else. This is on a favorite topic of mine, which is college football and college sports. You've got the Protect College Sports Act. By the way, 90 days to the first college football game, and yes, I'm counting. This new College Sports Act would say that athletes can transfer only once without penalty, that eligibility maxes out at 5 years, and schools can't hire away a coach during that sports season. There's some pushback from those who say this helps the NCAA, it doesn't help athletes. What are you hoping to accomplish?
9: Look, Shannon, I'm proud to be an original co-sponsor of this bill, along with Senators Cruz and Cantwell. They achieved a tough bipartisan compromise. It protects student athletes, their scholarships, their health care, their ability to earn what they deserve through NIL rights, name, image, and likeness. But it also makes the changes you just talked about to eligibility, to the transfer portal, to coaches abandoning their teams right before playoffs. Everybody who is a college sports fan knows that it's in chaos right now, and we're at risk of losing all of college sports, Olympic sports, D2 and D3, because of the arms race and how much is being spent. This is a reasonable compromise, and I hope that my colleagues will take it up and send it to the president's desk.
8: Well, I'll be tracking it very closely tomorrow, 89 days until the first game. And I know it's not just about football. Senator Coons, thank you very much.
9: Thank you, Shannon.
8: All right, let's talk to the other side of the aisle. GOP Senator Bill Hagerty from Tennessee, two on the Senate Foreign Relations Committee. Okay, I want to go back to where we started. Senator, welcome. With respect to Iran, there are those arguing that we should not make a deal with them. Mark Thiessen is among them, writing over at the Washington Post, that even a good deal would let Iran off the mat, give it a financial lifeline and thus a pathway to ultimately reconstituting what President Trump has destroyed. He goes on to say, listen, we'd be better off using our military to destroy what's left of Iran's military, open the Strait of Hormuz by force and do some other things. What do you think? Make a deal or more kinetic action?
11: Well, I was just on the phone early this morning with senior administration officials. I think that they have all the time in the world, if you think about it, because they have absolutely devastated the Iranian Navy, the Iranian Air Force. We have complete control over the skies. They've devastated their defense industrial base. The nuclear program, as it were, is in the bottom of a mountain right now. And if you think about it, you've got a population of 90 million people, highly educated people that have been shut off from most of the world. Their internet has been shut down for most of 2026. You've got severe economic pressure that's undergoing, that the economy is undergoing right now in Iran. They're now printing 10 million rial notes, Shannon. There is a tremendous amount of pressure on the regime right now. The regime is fairly discombobulated, as you know. That's why it's taken so long to negotiate anything. But President Trump has been clear. He wants this decision to be made by the Iranian people in terms of who will lead that country. I think we need to have an opportunity to see if we can get to a deal. And hopefully what we see is a resurrection of a country that has great economic potential. We see great interest from other nations in the region who want to help rebuild Iran to something much different than what it has been the past 47 years. So I'm looking at this with a sense of optimism, knowing that President Trump is a great deal maker. He's not going to take a bad deal. But we may be able to put something in place that will absolutely help resurrect Iran and put them in a position where they can never have a nuclear weapon. If you think about what they have done just recently, President Trump has been very clear about this. He's not going to allow them to have a nuclear weapon. And if you see what they've done to their neighbors in the region, think what they would do if they had the capacity to use nuclear arsenal. In that regard, I think it's clear.
8: Does that get to, though, Senator Coons' point that they are able to wreak a lot of havoc with the drones that they have, the capabilities that they do still have left?
11: They have tried to do that, but I want to go back to the points I just made. Their economy is in a shambles. They don't have any significant military capabilities. What they've played is the one card we have always known they had, and that's the Strait of Hormuz. We're focused on that right now. We're getting it open right now. There are multiple ways to do this, but I think what President Trump is trying to allow to happen is for diplomacy to work, for us to not have to completely demolish the economy of Iran, but leave that country in a position to rebuild itself. I think we're close. Every sense I get is that we are, and I think this needs to be made very, very clearly. Whatever the deal may be, it's going to be a performance-oriented deal with real checkpoints. This isn't going to be like the JCPOA, where the Obama administration just used American dollars, used you know, billions of dollars of cash and millions and tens of millions of dollars of pallets of cash to send over to bribe the Iranians. What this will be is clear performance. They're going to have to perform to get any sort of relief, and President Trump is going to make that very clear. That's why he always maintains leverage, and I think that's what we'll see out of any deal that comes forward.
8: Okay, in the meantime, there are growing concerns about the stockpiles of weapons, military equipment, those kinds of things that we have and the availability of them. This is actually something I talked to President Biden about during his administration. There were worries about this. Now we've got Ukraine, Russia. We've got, as you well know, having served in the Indo-Pacific region as an ambassador, real concerns about China and Taiwan. Here's what we're being told about stockpile deficits. And this is an analysis that appears over at the Center for Strategic and International Studies, that it will take many years to replace these kinds of things, Tomahawks, THAAD missile defense systems and Patriot missiles, several years to replace these SM-3, SM-6 ship-launched interceptors, and months to replace joint air-to-surface standoff missiles and precision strike missiles. Do you worry about that, especially knowing what you know about China and its ambitions with regard to Taiwan, where we're not fulfilling all of the weapons orders that they've put in with us?
11: Well, I'd say this. President Trump has certainly done more to fulfill those weapon orders, both in the first administration and in the second administration, than either of his two predecessors did to fulfill our obligations to Taiwan. That point needs to be made very clearly. In terms of the Weapons Council, of course, we're constantly following this and tracking this. The lead time for some of these more sophisticated technologies is enormous. But if you think about what Steve Feinberg and the team at, Steve is the Deputy Secretary of Defense, a great business person and someone I've known for years. Steve, the team there, are looking at new and novel ways to use new technologies technologies to continue to stay at the cutting edge of modern defense. And so I'm confident that we're going to be able to maintain our edge, that we're going to be able to extend our edge. If you look at what we're doing with respect to artificial intelligence, if you look at the new technologies that are being developed, it's right here at home in America. I think we're going to continue to maintain that lead. What we're going to see, though, is a shift to more a different mix, more new technologies, more technologies that will be effective in the modern warfare region.
8: All right, I want to talk about Capitol Hill and reports that there are tensions between the White House, between Senate Republicans over a number of things, including the president endorsing against two sitting senators, GOP senators, who now have lost their bids to move forward. This new DOJ anti-weaponization fund, the inability to get the Save America Act passed, new funding requests related to the White House ballroom, and talks that there are, you know, you guys are at a loggerheads over some things. I mean, the Senate left town without passing the reconciliation package we thought was coming, in part, we're told, because of these tensions. How would you describe the relationship?
11: Well, we're coming back to town tomorrow, Shannon. In fact, I'm heading back shortly after this interview. We're coming back to deal with the most fundamental problem that we've got, and that is the fact that the Democrats shut down the Department of Homeland Security. They don't want any sort of border enforcement. They don't want law enforcement in America, and we have to get that funded. The issues that you raised, of course, have been, you know, issues that have been added on to the pressure to get this done, but we need to remember the fundamentals. Senator Thune, our leader, is bringing us back in to make certain that we refocus and get the Department of Homeland Security fully funded, and certainly Customs and Border Patrol and our ICE agents taken care of, so the Democrats can't attack them anymore. We're going to fund them beyond President Trump's term so that they stop becoming a political football and are allowed to do their job to make our nation more safe. With respect to the other items, I think we're going to be able to navigate that. There are discussions underway right now between our Republican conference and the White House to get to something that's going to work. I think there were just more details and more questions last week that needed to be resolved. Those conversations have been taking place this week, and I'm looking forward to seeing the details this coming week, but I think we're going to get right back onto this reconciliation package. Again, we would not be here were it not for the obstructionism of the Democrat Party. Chuck Schumer and the Democrats seem to want to create chaos at every turn, and it's our obligation to try to fix that.
8: Well, a long list for you when you return. We look forward to seeing you back here and following that progress. Safe travels, Senator.
11: Thank you,
8: Thanks
11: Shannon.
8: Always for your time.
11: Thank you very much.
8: Coming up, more of this. Yeah, we're going to take a closer look at days and nights of clashes. This is outside a Northeast ICE facility. Yep, right here on U.S. soil.

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2: Here's an update on the gas tax suspension and our consumer protection efforts during this emergency. To provide transparency, we launched an informational dashboard at infuelwatch.com. 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Now, you can see the same thing our investigators are seeing and help identify stations that may be charging unfair prices. So far, we've received more than 160 complaints about potential gas gouging, and we're investigating each one of them. These complaints, combined with our own monitoring, have led us to opening formal investigations into over 10 major retailers and wholesalers. Also, we've made official inquiries on nearly 100 additional retailers about their pricing. These investigations are going to take time. We are only going where the facts lead us and where, like all professional investigations, such facts exist. The moment we take the next step, we'll let you know. We remain committed to holding accountable anyone who exploits Hoosiers during this emergency.
1: To file a complaint, go to IndianaConsumer.com.
3: We believe that this facility should be closed. It should not exist. It should not have been allowed to open in the first place.
4: Yeah, it shows that this radical left Democrats' priorities when they decide to go out and protest a detention center where we're housing rapists, child predators, murderers, drug dealers.
5: So, Senator Cory Booker and Homeland Security Secretary Mark Wayne Mullen on the days and nights of protests outside the Delaney Hall, New Jersey ICE detention facility. It turned violent again last night. It is time now for our Sunday group to break it down. USA Today White House correspondent Francesca Chambers, former communications director to House Speaker Kevin McCarthy, Mark Bednar, Fox News senior political analyst Juan Williams, and former Bush national security official Michael Allen. Welcome to everybody. So it got a little crazy there again last night. Now, I want to give you a sampling. By the way, the FBI, the acting attorney general says the FBI has arrested this guy making threats to ICE agents. I think this was Wednesday. I will kill your whole bleeping family. Your whole bleeping family is dead. Your children and wife are dead. All of you are going to be dead. Juan, what do we do with that?
6: Well, that's unacceptable. I mean, that's just wrong. The thing is, look, we are in polarized political times, and the immigration issue is one that triggers a lot of anger in people because there's a certain human element to it, the feeling that people who are here illegally, but not only that, but just immigrants in general, are not always the wealthiest, most connected people, and now there's the sense that they are being picked on in even a vindictive sense by this administration. This week, the federal judge said that Kilmar Abreu-Garcia, and that whole long episode was an episode defined by the administration's vindictiveness, and he was released on that basis. You think back to Minnesota and the events there and people standing up again and saying, don't do it. It's the administration has become overly aggressive. It's okay to go after criminals. You just heard what Mark Wayne Mullen was saying. Everybody's, rapists and criminals off the streets. We're for it. But when you start going after people who have been long-term residents of the United States, people who are dreamers, I think there's a sense, in these detention centers where they're forcing people to sign things allegedly to agree to leave the country, people feel like this is an authoritarian excess.
5: Oh, okay. Well, and certainly they're showing up and protesting. Here's what Governor Mikey Sherrill said a couple of days ago. She said an increased ICE surge in the area outside Delaney Hall is a threat to public safety. So the ICE agents showing up, she went on from there asking everybody to be peaceful. But then once the New Jersey State Police took over, they had another explosion last night of people. She said this overnight. Saturday night, masked individuals at Delaney Hall attacked the barrier in the protected protest area and began aggressive and dangerous actions against Newark and New Jersey State Police, throwing projectiles, using the barriers as weapons, lighting tires on fires in the street. The attorney general up there in New Jersey said, even tougher things about that it's just not safe, Mark. And so that those weren't ICE agents they were protesting.
7: Well, and it's really interesting now. This has been something that the Trump administration has been imploring for help from these local officials, you know, from Minneapolis to New Jersey and beyond. They just want help from local law enforcement, if only to let them do their own job. But now the fact that Democratic states, their law enforcement officials are being kind of targeted themselves, you know, this is kind of the situation that the Trump administration has been worried about from day one. So this obviously still has a lot more legs to go. But the fact that at least local law enforcement is participating, that they're, you know, on the ground, that's a good step. But clearly this is still out of hand.
5: Well, and Francesca, we know that that facility was open during the Obama years. And I'm not saying there weren't any protests. I'm sure that there were. But the media covers them, you know, in a different way now.
8: I mean, this presents a critical, what you could call, first test for Mikey Sherrill in New Jersey, but also for Mark Wayne Mullen. And picking up on, I think, things that both Juan and Mark just said, you don't want this to develop into a situation like what happened in Minnesota. That led to the shakeup in the Border Patrol, but also eventually in the Department of Homeland Security as well. And Mark Wayne Mullen, he just got there.
5: Well, Michael?
9: Well, looking at it through a political lens, I think the Democrats believe that they're having a boost in voter enthusiasm. The midterms are coming soon. But when you really look at the screen and see what these people are asking for, it's essentially a variation on defund ICE, close the facility. And so while the Democrats are trying to turn this into an advantage, I think it'll eventually detract if all the American people hear from the Democratic Party is, we want to protect those who were able to come into the country under Joe Biden's open border policy. And I don't think that's going to sell at the end of the day.
5: Well, we got a lot more politics to talk with the panel, so stick around because voters are going to the polls in high-profile races all across the country this week. We're going to take you live into the field for some updates and then break it down next.

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6: Now to coverage of Democracy 26, some big races coming up this Tuesday as voters go to the polls in several states. We have got team coverage with Grady Trimble in Iowa and Matt Finn in California. Matt, we kick things off with you. That Los Angeles mayor's race getting a lot of national headlines.
7: Yes, Shannon, and it's considered pretty much wide open. And the current mayor, Karen Bass, she's campaigning all across the city this weekend to keep her job. We were at an SCIU union rally yesterday where Bass did not miss the opportunity to attack opponent Spencer Pratt.
8: We have a choice. Do we choose a TV reality star?
9: No! No!
8: Saying he was a villain and taking pride in that, but we don't need villains in this city.
9: No, we don't.
7: Spencer Pratt is fresh off his national media tour in New York City, where he told Fox News he's not interested in Hollywood endorsements and will be elected by moms and animal lovers.
10: I'm the look around candidate. I do basics. I don't do national politics. I don't do parties. I just say, look, they're stealing all of our tax money to give it to drug addicts to have needles and tourniquets.
7: The governor's race is another neck-and-neck race in California, with Democrats Javier Becerra and Tom Steyer considered the latest frontrunners against Republican Steve Hilton. Now, in the mayor's race here, if a single candidate does not get 50% of the vote on Tuesday, then the top two candidates advance to November. And in the governor's race, the top two candidates, regardless of party, will advance to November as well. Shannon.
6: All right, we're going to break that down with the panel. Matt Finn in Los Angeles, thank you very much. We turn now to Fox Business correspondent Grady Trimble, covering critical Senate race and others in Iowa. Hey, Grady.
11: Hey, Shannon. Democrats see Iowa's Senate seat vacated by retiring Senator Joni Ernst as a possible flip to win back the majority in the fall. State Rep Josh Turek and State Senator Zach Walls are in lockstep on most issues, though Walls is seen as more progressive. Republicans have likened him to New York Mayor Zoran Mamdani, that is, and he has made his opposition to Senate Minority Leader Chuck Schumer a central part of his campaign. Turek, on the other hand, is viewed as a more establishment candidate. He flipped a GOP-held Iowa House seat in 2022. On the Republican side, Congresswoman Ashley Hinson is the presumptive nominee. Hinson has the endorsements of Ernst and President Trump. She says both of her potential opponents are too far to the left for Iowa.
12: They both support policies that would raise Iowans' taxes. They both support policies that support illegals over Americans. And they both support policies that would take this country backward in terms of protecting our kids. They both support radical gender ideology. So I think it's going to be a very clear contrast no matter who comes out of that primary on Tuesday.
11: Tuesday's primary could also determine which of the Republican gubernatorial candidates will take on Democratic Iowa State Auditor Rob Sand in November, if any one of those five GOP candidates can secure 35% of the vote here. Shannon.
6: Okay, Grady Trimble, thank you for the update. All right, to discuss this, let's bring back in our panel. And I want to go back to California in this mayor's race out there. The LA Times says this, the latest UC Berkeley LA Times poll in the LA mayor's race has Mayor Bass at 26%, Nithya Raman at 25%, Spencer Pratt at 22% among likely voters. One of the analysts on that poll says you've got three very different candidates, each with very different constituencies, all within the margin of error. It's going to boil down to turnout. Michael, is the Spencer Pratt candidacy a real thing?
13: I think it's a real thing. I've been hearing about it around town, so it must have captured someone's imagination here. But the fascinating thing about this race is that it's about good old-fashioned incompetence. It feels like she missed all the signals that there were fires, fire conditions approaching. She made a hash of the cleanup. And then when you look at the homelessness, the ubiquitous homelessness staining a once great American city, and questions about where billions of tax dollars went that was meant to remedy this, I think the voters of Los Angeles are ready to turn to anybody but Mayor Bass, or Spencer Pratt, or anyone else. She is going down.
6: Okay, there's a prediction. Francesca, there are serious issues out there, but we know in a lot of cities we see people continue to vote for leadership or like-minded leadership. In some of these cities, they're not willing to take a chance on somebody like an outlier like Pratt.
9: It would be a really stunning turn of events if Bass didn't make even the jungle primary runoff. Yeah, because you have to remember that she is someone who was a congressional Black caucus chair. She was on the short list for Biden's vice president 6 years ago in 2020. So if she were not to make that, that would be a stunning turn of events. But going back to the wildfires, Spencer Pratt is someone who lost his home in the Palisades wildfires. He's put that issue front and center in the race. It hasn't typically ended well for politicians who have not been in their cities or their states when there have been major Shannon, things that have taken place. I think back to New York City. Remember when Bill de Blasio wasn't in New York City? Or closer to home, James Hahn, a former LA mayor who was in Washington, D.C. during 9/11, couldn't make it back for a couple days. He lost his reelection race.
6: Well, there's also the fallout now from another race that has been decided, which is Texas's GOP Senate primary. With the president's endorsement, the AG Ken Paxton there has won his race. But Politico says that is sparking GOP money panic. Their words, they say it means that $100 million will have to go to bail out the Texas seat instead of helping win seats in Maine, Michigan, Ohio, North Carolina, and elsewhere. One of the folks who spoke to Politico for that article, Mark.
14: Well, it's really interesting. In this game of Texas Hold'em, Republicans do hold the right cards. Follow it. Go with me here. But the table stakes have been raised for sure. But the context here matters. So James Tallarico, he's been able to run basically since March. In an election year, 3 months is an eternity. So, and also the fact that he was able to run against Jasmine Crockett, that can make almost any Democrat sound not only both moderate but sane. So now that like the tables have been reset here, we have an opportunity for Paxton to actually go on offense. There's not any more squabbling within the Republican Party itself. The one thing that I would flag for Republicans, though, that money is going to be important here, because Democrats, they came out in more full force in a higher turnout for the primary. And even in 2018, when Beto O'Rourke, the Democrat and media darling, that was supposed to be Ted Cruz, the primary was still heavily Republican winning. So the fact that there's energy here on the Democratic side, Republicans cannot take the seat for granted.
6: Well, and Juan, though, you've seen the ads already with Mr. Tallarico talking about the binary belief in God and being vegan, potentially not eating meat. I mean, I don't know how those things would play in Texas.
15: Well, you know, obviously Republicans think they play against Tallarico. That's why, you know, just listening to Mark talk about money, I think the early money is really pouring in for Tallarico. Democrats are excited at the idea that Texas is in play. And I think he's got to define himself in his early ads. He's got to spend money not just attacking Paxton, who is so vulnerable because he's got so much baggage. I mean, Republicans impeached him. That's, I mean, this is not someone who you would hold up to your children as an example of good behavior. But I think Tallarico has to stop the Republicans from making him into this wild-eyed liberal.
6: Well, the ads are already running on both sides. Right. I think it's going to get very nasty down there. Panel, we'll all be watching it. Thank you very much. We'll see you next Sunday. Up next, our Sunday special. The Smithsonian gave us a behind-the-scenes look at hundreds of years of cherished American artifacts. We're going to take you along. Dorothy's ruby slippers from The Wizard of Oz, just one of the 250 special treasures being highlighted here at the Museum of American History for our 250th birthday. We'll take you behind the scenes next.

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1: Take a look.
2: Should we?
1: Yeah.
2: Okay.
3: As visitors walk through the galleries, they're surrounded by pieces of history that helped to shape the nation. 76 of the artifacts have spent years protected in storage, while the public will get to see others for the very first time.
1: So one of the treasures you have here is from Abigail Adams, one of the first ladies we know best.
2: Right. So of the 2 million objects and 3.5 linear miles of archives, if you stack them all together, this is a real standout for me. One, I am a huge fan of the founding mothers and their relationship with the founding fathers. And these pearls, we think that John Adams gave to Abigail in the 1760s. And they're not pearls. They're blown glass covered with fish scales to make them look like pearls.
3: Some items, part of the fabric of American life in our lifetimes. In another gallery, visitors can get an up-close look at threads nearly as iconic and quite fashionable.
2: And the First Ladies, of course, is a perennial favorite exhibition and has been since the very first kind of women came to the Smithsonian saying, hey, it's 1912. You don't have anything about us. We'll give you some of these treasures. So these were the descendants of some of the founding fathers who had saved these dresses and then gifted them to the Smithsonian.
1: So Dolly Madison, one of the key figures at key moments in our country's history as well.
2: Absolutely. So she, of course, is the First Lady during the War of 1812. She narrowly escaped capture by the British as they're trying to burn down, successfully, sadly, the White House. So she takes documents, treasures, and literally kind of saves them from destruction. And then, of course, you see her gorgeous gowns.
1: So along with a history that dates back centuries, we have modern day history being made here. The latest inaugural gown from First Lady Melania Trump.
2: Absolutely. And one of our 250th, of course, her exquisite gown, the second one that Hervé Pair designed for her.
3: At the center of the museum's collection is the precious fabric that inspired our national anthem.
1: I remember my very first visit here. This was the thing I was most excited to see. I still feel that way about this,
2: absolutely,
1: the Star-Spangled Banner.
2: I know. And what a gift, of course, that we have it. Of course, it's the War of 1812. The major battle is in the harbor of Baltimore at Fort McHenry. And literally bombs bursting in red air, the entire thing. The battle lasted 25 hours, so everyone was waiting to see whose flag would be flying over the fort. And, of course, it was ours. And now it's in a very special, beautiful chamber. It's been beautifully conserved, very low light. And every time I turn that corner, I get the chills.
1: Yeah, absolutely. It is one of the don't miss it.
2: Can't miss
1: items.
2: It. One of the 250 is kind of like maybe the first one.
1: By the way, the Smithsonian's are free to visit. And that particular installment, In Pursuit, is on display all throughout 2026. Check it out. That is it for us today. Thank you so much, always, for joining us on Fox News Sunday. I'm Shannon Bream. Have a wonderful week. We'll see you back here for the next Fox News Sunday.

0: unreported doubts. I'm Paul Stevens, Fox News. President Trump is reportedly not satisfied with the latest peace proposal between the U.S. and Iran.
1: Reports indicate President Trump is holding the line in negotiations with Iran, pushing for several amendments to the proposed deal during a meeting late last week in the Situation Room. President Trump spoke with Fox News over the weekend, indicating the United States is very close to a good deal.
2: Slowly but surely, we're getting, I think, what we want. And if we don't get what we want, we're going to end it a different way.
1: President Trump making clear that the military option remains on the table if Iran doesn't sign his deal. Secretary of War Pete Hegseth traveled to Singapore, where he echoed President Trump's desire to reach an agreement with Iran.
0: Fox's Trey Yingst in Tel Aviv. The current deal on the table would reportedly reopen the Strait of Hormuz without any tolls and extend the ceasefire for 60 days for more talks about Iran's nuclear program. The director of the National Economic Council says lower fuel prices are coming because of U.S. efforts to end the fighting in Iran.
3: As negotiations continue with Iran, Kevin Hassett said more ships are starting to get through the Strait of Hormuz and reach oil refining nations that had to shut down, causing high jet fuel and diesel costs. On Fox News Sunday, Hassett said that caused U.S. refineries to shift.
4: They changed what they refine and refined less gasoline and more of the other stuff, which was so costly. As soon as the oil lands in Asia, then we expect those prices to reverse and gasoline production in the U.S. to go up.
3: A recent Fox News poll listed the cost of living as the biggest economic issue for nearly 6 in 10 Americans. Grinnell Scott, Fox News.
0: Israeli troops capturing a strategic mountaintop with a crusader-built castle in northern Lebanon and the deepest incursion into that country in more than a quarter century. 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
17: It's going to be dry all week across Indiana. I'm Jake McDaniel. Here's what's trending this hour. With that said, you can leave the umbrella at home until at least the weekend.
18: We're not really going to see any rain throughout the whole week. The next chance for rain we actually have isn't until Saturday. Even more on the good news front, the 2 points are going to be generally in the mid to 40s to low 50s.
17: Andrew White at the National Weather Service in Indianapolis expects completely clear sunny skies across the state by midweek. If you need to fill up your gas tank, the statewide average is $3.69 a gallon, according to AAA. That's down 24 cents from where it was at this time last week. A Muncie man is facing more charges. Jarrett Lewis explains.
19: Well, the Muncie Police Department was investigating 21-year-old Ryland Davis for a shooting earlier this month that left two people injured and his girlfriend dead. Officers say they discovered child sex abuse material on his phone. Davis is already in the Delaware County Jail, charged with murder, attempted murder, and aggravated battery. Now, he's being preliminary charged with 12 counts of possession of child pornography. Muncie Police said Davis had inappropriate videos on his phone and was part of groups on the social messaging app Telegram that were named CP, Pedo, and Teen. Chair Lewis, 93 WIBC Mobile News.
17: And 100-84 is the score from Saturday night's Indiana Fever game. They lost to the Portland Fire. They take on the Atlanta Dream Thursday evening for a 7 Eastern tip-off. And I'm Jake McDaniel, on the level, on the go, and on WIBC.com. And now here's the forecast from the American Standard Cooling Weather Center with Fox 59 meteorologist Ethan Rosick.
20: A beautiful start to the new month on Monday, June 1st. Mostly sunny skies, highs in or around 80 degrees, and the same can be said for the first half of this work week. I'm Fox 59 meteorologist Ethan Rosick for 93 WIBC.
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11: 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These complaints, combined with our own monitoring, have led us to opening formal investigations into over 10 major retailers and wholesalers. 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These investigations are going to take time. We are only going where the facts lead us and where, like all professional investigations, such facts exist. The moment we take the next step, we'll let you know. We remain committed to holding accountable anyone who exploits Hoosiers during this emergency.
9: To file a complaint, go to IndianaConsumer.com.
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13: Let's talk 2028 Dems.
21: Oh, yeah.
13: They're broke. 2028 what Dems. Happened? It's like they work in radio. They're broke. As of May 26th in the financial filings, the Republican RNC National Committee has $123.9 million cash on hand. Now, we're not talking about individual candidates and their fundraising. We're talking about the party as a whole.
21: Got it.
13: $123.9 million. The Democrats, minus $3.1 million in net Ooh. Assets.
21: Ooh.
13: U.S. aid got canceled. Act Blue is being shut down over money laundering. They're losing all of their back channel ways to make some money here. Some would call it laundering, and they're broke.
21: Yeah, and what people don't realize, and you don't hear this number very often, was that the Democrats spent over $1 billion trying to get Kamala Harris reelected.
13: Well over that. I mean,
21: 1.17, almost, it's an astronomical number. $1.175 billion is what they spent, and it is crazy. That number is astronomical.
13: Now, again, we're talking about the party. Individual candidates may be doing better. Like Gavin Newsom has got some money.
21: I understand. But still, you got to put it together, though.
13: Right. Your down-ballot people that rely on the party helping them out. Good luck to you guys right now, because the DNC, they're broke. Where's Springsteen at? Where's Mellencamp at? I thought they were supposed to be funding all this crap.
21: I think that's what Springsteen is out there doing right now on his tour. Like, he's open about it.
13: As for who's going to be at the top of the ticket, do you buy this new poll that was released that says Pete Buttigieg, Mayor Pete, leads a hypothetical primary with 18%, followed by Greasy Gavin, and then AOC, followed by Shapiro and Kamala?
21: Hammer, I don't buy it. I pray for it. I pray that dweeb Buttigieg is going to go up against whoever is going to run in 2028.
13: You and Adam Arend both. You're praying for it for different reasons. Adam Arend has to be relevant again, so he needs Pete Buttigieg to get his toe back in that political water.
21: You went there.
13: Axios reporting that the Democrats are courting somebody that ran the last time, and they're hoping she has a little bit more success in fundraising. Woman of color Elizabeth Warren being courted
21: for the ticket. You're kidding.
13: They believe she would be good at raising money. And even though it's the party of crazy and she is a lunatic, she's not as much of a lunatic as, say, AOC or some of these other folks. Big Gretchen Whitmer.
21: Yeah.
13: A lot of people thought, you know, she would be in line. She delivered the response for the State of the Union recently. She recently did an interview and said, yeah, that whole presidential race isn't for me.
22: There, of course, there's time. But I think there will be a robust group of people running for president. I will not be one of them in 2028. I can tell you that.
21: I ain't doing that. No. Nope. She might as well have just said, hell no.
13: Hail to the no, no. Hell no.
21: It's pretty good.
13: Thank you.
21: Wow.
13: We mentioned AOC earlier. She's been trying to make herself a national player. But she went over to Davos, humiliated herself, embarrassed herself on a world stage. But the real reality is she's got name recognition and she's a fundraising machine. May 8th, she kind of hinted that, you know, maybe I've got eyes bigger than running for Senate.
1: They assume that my ambition is a title or a seat. And my ambition is way bigger than that. My ambition is to change this country.
13: So is that fancy talk for the presidency, Nige?
21: Yeah, I don't know what she's saying. I have nobody has any clue what she's saying and when is she talking and what is she talking about. No clue.
13: You sound like Trump on that debate against Biden. I don't know what he said, and I don't think he knows either.
21: That's it.
13: We've got a Bill Clinton update, which means we need the official Bill Clinton music.

0: my thing. So remember when old Slick Willie was impeached back in the day, Nige? I was in high school.
1: Yeah.
0: I was in high school when this was going on.
1: Monica Lewinsky, that whole thing in the Oval Office, the cigar, the humidor.
0: Yeah. That's it.
1: Yeah.
0: Newt Gingrich did an interview, said that impeaching Bill Clinton was a mistake. It was a mistake. Newt Gingrich says the impeachment process got trivialized by focusing on the sex scandal rather than the felony of perjury, lying under oath, which is a much bigger deal than him getting some side strange in the White House.
1: Everybody thought the impeachment was him getting, what'd you call it, side strange?
0: Side strange.
1: In the White House?
0: Yes.
1: Everybody thought it was about that. No, it was the perjury. He lied about it. He lied under oath about it. And that's what the impeachment was all about.
0: And Clinton's defense team, they turned it into like semantics. What is, you know, and all that kind of stuff. And it turned out to be a big circus. Much like impeaching Trump, you knew he wasn't going to be kicked out of the office. So it was an exercise in futility. You just wanted to say to your friends, look what we did. We went out and got that rotten SOB. But did you really? Did you really?
1: Yeah.
0: Maybe it was a big waste of time. But let's find out from the man himself. Now, I invited the real Bill Clinton to come on.
1: Yeah? What are you saying?
0: Well, he said he had a lunch at the Red Garter. So, the next best thing, joining us here on the Hammer and Nigel show, AI Bill Clinton.
2: Oh, yeah. Oh, yeah. I got so much poontang in the White House, it was the best time of my life. I had access to nukes. And I had access to Monica Lewinsky's sweet, juicy butthole. Life was good. And if you think Monica was the only one, well, son, you are mistaken. I was tagging every piece of tail I could find. Well, except Hillary. But I think you guys will forgive me for ignoring that soul-sucking succubus.
0: Uh-huh.
2: Marky Post, interns, models, actresses, and even world leaders. I was the one that dubbed her old straddling Madeline Albright. I regret nothing except for getting married. AI, Slick Willie, out.
1: Yeah!
0: There he is. AI, Bill Clinton.
1: Forget about Marky Post.
0: Yeah. That was a little tryst that went on for a while. And who knew? Madeline Albright.
1: Yeah.
0: Straddling Madeline Albright.
1: I don't believe it.
3: 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Sunshine, storms, tornadoes, maybe snow. Sometimes all in the same week. Ah, spring in Indiana. Good news, the Weather Authority just arrived.
4: Storms begin to develop off towards west. They're going to ride in for the evening rush hour.
3: The entire Fox 59 team are now part of 93 WIPC. With Indiana's most accurate forecast, when Indiana's weather is anything but predictable. The Weather Authority, now on 93 WIPC. Stay in the know while you're on the go.
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0: We've got some other big stories from the world of law and order. Mr. Attorney General Todd Rokita from the great state of Indiana kickstart some legal stuff.
22: Legal stuff. Crime. Punishment. Judges. Legal stuff.
23: Legal stuff.
0: One of our favorite guys to break down some legal stuff, a former United States attorney and Newsmax contributor, Jay Towns, joins us. Jay, how are you?
1: Hey, Jay.
24: I am so glad to be with you guys. I love, I can't help but laugh at the legal stuff intro. It's just awesome.
0: It's even better that that's the Attorney General for the state of Indiana helping us out with that. That's fantastic.
24: That's right. He was, I believe, at the White House this week too with the Vice President, right?
0: Oh yeah, he's doing a good job here. Let's talk about some things happening nationally here, Jay. The DOJ going after UCLA for creating what they're calling an anti-Semitic atmosphere. This goes back, I think, a couple summers now when these college campuses were being, used for, these protests, and a lot of Jewish students, a lot of Israeli students, they felt threatened, they felt intimidated. And now the DOJ is going after UCLA, one of the biggest protest campus sites that we had. What do you think?
24: I think it's great what Harmeet Dhillon is doing. She's the Assistant Attorney General, which is a presidential appointed position for civil rights. And what DOJ is doing is that whether it was Columbia or UCLA or any university in between, NYU, if you were allowing as a university and you're in receipt of government grants and funding, which they all are, and you're allowing discrimination based on anything, in this case it happens to be anti-Semitism, then you are in violation of a whole bunch of laws, to include Section 1983 of 42 Code. And what that says is Look, you cannot be complicit. If somebody says something anti-Semitic to a Jew on campus, there's nothing anybody can do about it. If the university is allowing it, allowing them to bring in, they brought in walls and barricades took over buildings and went on for days and days, if not weeks. They had weapons, right? And they had, they had all these makeshift sort of shields and stuff so they could repel back the batons of the police, the local police. It's absolutely absurd that a university would think that's a good idea. Harvard had anti-Semitism. People were tracking down Jews and surrounding them with their phone. Think about a universe where we are in, where I'm going to take my cell phone, yell anti-Semitic tropes at a Jewish person, and then post it online and be everyone's hero. Like, when did this happen? I mean, not that anti-Semitism behind closed doors is okay, but when did it become so acceptable to the radical left that they could, was it because of Gaza? Was it because of October 11th? Was it, the war in Iraq and Afghanistan? I don't know when it became okay, but it's absolutely disgusting to me.
0: And Jay, it shouldn't be a hot take to say that discriminating against students because of their heritage is a bad thing. I don't know why that would be a hot take, but let's be honest. Do you think the DOJ would go after these places if this were a Democrat in the White House?
24: No. Well, they sat and watched it happen. I mean, what did Joe Biden or what did Merrick Garland's DOJ really do about NYU and Harvard and Columbia and UCLA? Nothing. Who had to come in and do it? Right. I remember they had hearings on the Hill. Remember this? UPenn was there and Harvard. And then there was one other chancellor. Maybe it was Columbia. They were all there. And none of them really had a great answer as to why they allowed this to happen. And they weren't even ashamed of it. They were just like, well, we believe in the freedom of speech and the First Amendment.
1: Yeah, they don't believe in the freedom of speech and the First Amendment because the Biden DOJ, going after peaceful pro-life protesters. I mean, if you remember that, and putting them in jail.
24: Sure. Well, and just imagine if you had a pro-Trump rally.
1: Oh, please.
24: On Harvard's campus.
1: Please.
24: Right? It would be on, Cambridge would be on fire. Comics won't even go to college campuses anymore because, comedy cuts along the lines of things that people are very sensitive to. They didn't take, the gender studies course when they were in college that said that, their triggers and microaggressions and safe spaces all are collectively virtuous. And, they pop their head off the pillow every day and figure out how they can be a professional victim. You talk about free speech and you really are talking about comedy. And they say a lot of crazy, wild things. And they won't go to campuses anymore because they're not welcomed. And I remember it was a girl who was a swimmer at Penn. I'm forgetting her name.
0: Thomas, Leah Thomas.
24: Well,
0: was the man.
24: That was the dude.
0: Riley Gaines was the Kentucky Riley swimmer. Gaines. Yeah.
24: Thank you. Riley Gaines, remember she got locked in a campus for like an hour and a half.
1: Yep.
24: Because people were so furious that she dare show up and say what she believes to be true, which anybody with a functioning limbic system believes to be true, which is if you have two X chromosomes, you are a woman. Right. If you have an X and a Y, you're a man. And the two shouldn't compete against each other at an Olympic level. That just made sense to everybody until about 5 minutes ago. Right.
0: Right.
24: And she was in fear for her life and gets death threats to this day. I mean, it just, I don't know how we got here, but I know that it's the radical left that got here. And I am proud that we are no longer on the right, anyway, saying, well, maybe there's something to DEI and, it's good. Yeah. Diversity is our strength. And man, is it? Has that ever made anybody strong? I mean, if the guy next to me is a white guy or a person of color in a foxhole, I want him to be able to shoot straight and not be a coward. I don't care what color he is, right? And so diversity is not our strength. Our training and our unity and our ability of conducting and engaging in lethality, that's our strength. That's how we're going to get out of this mess, right? It ain't because, well, hey, look, you're Asian, and I got a black guy over there, and I'm a white guy. We're going to win. You know, it's like, no, We're right. we're all expert marksmen. That's why we're going to win, right?
0: Correct.
24: So it's just, to me, I don't know how we got here, but I know the left is still there.
0: Jay Towne is our guest, Newsmax contributor, former U.S. attorney, joining us here on the Hammer and Nigel show. Jay, when you see President Trump criticizing the Supreme Court, I think he's kind of laying the groundwork for what he feels is going to be a defeat on birthright citizenship. Are you okay with the president kind of criticizing the Supreme Court ahead of a potential ruling?
24: So I am fine with him criticizing the court or any other structure. And Trump's going to do it the way he does it, right? So just because it's not the way I would criticize the Supreme Court doesn't mean that that makes Trump wrong in his criticism. And I believe that birthright citizenship actually should go Trump's way. And when Sauer, the Solicitor General, argued, everybody came out of there saying, oh, they seem skeptical, and I don't know, this is going to be bad. I didn't hear that hearing. The hearing I heard was that Sauer was making great points, and they were nitting on a couple of things here and there, but I don't believe that there's five justices convinced that you can pay somebody to come to the United States, have a baby, and go back to China for 21 years, and then come here and say, I'm a citizen, I want all the benefits of this country. I just don't think that that is subject to the jurisdiction thereof. I mean, that those words have to mean something, or they were superfluous in the Constitution. And I would say there's no fat inside of the Constitution. There's no extra words. Every word means something. So, I hope it goes his way. But, you know, politics, when I'm a legal analyst, I just sort of say, I disagree with that opinion, and here's why. And here's one thing I want to say, and I don't know how we're doing on time. I don't want to go over too much for you, but when the opinion comes out on birthright citizenship, if the court rules that the executive order, which is all this was, is unconstitutional for some reason, it didn't follow a process, or here's what there will be a concurring opinion or dissenting opinion from, let's say, Justice Alito, that will give the roadmap to how to do it constitutionally. It won't require a constitutional amendment either. And that will be the way forward for the rest of Trump's term, so that we can end, begin birthright citizenship in the way that I believe it was always meant by the Constitution, that you can't just be born here. You have to have an American citizen be your parent to be a citizen when you're born here. And that just, to me, again, is common sense. And I think we will get there. So the justices, they did that. You remember the Stolen Valor Act? It was overturned during the Obama administration.
1: Yeah.
24: And what Justice Alito did in that case was he said, the way Congress wrote this law, yeah, it's unconstitutional. But if they had written it this way, it would be constitutional and everybody on this court agrees.
0: Right.
24: Four months later, Stolen Valor Act 2.0 was passed into law and is still the law of the land today. So, there are ways around this that are helpful, and the Supreme Court is helping you, Mr. President. So just keep that in mind. It might not be everybody on the court, but there's some of them, right, that are always willing to be helpful to what they believe is what the founders intended.
0: You can find him on Newsmax, breaking down the biggest law and order stories America has to offer. A former U.S. attorney in Alabama, went to school at Notre Dame. So he's a little country, he's a little rock and roll, he's a little roll tie, he's a little go
2: Legal
0: Irish.
2: Legal star.
0: Jay Towne, my man, we appreciate you. Thank you.
24: Thanks, guys.
0: It's the Hammer and Nigel Show.
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31: News. I'm Carmen Roberts. President Trump says time is on his side in securing a deal with Iran. He told Fox News over the weekend the U.S. is very close to a good deal.
32: Slowly but surely, we're getting, I think, what we want. And if we don't get what we want, we're going to end it a different way.
33: President Trump making clear that the military option remains on the table if Iran doesn't sign his deal.
31: Fox's Trey Yingston, Tel Aviv. 61 candidates are on the ballot for California governor, with Tuesday's primary to decide which two, regardless of party, will move on to the general election in November.
34: Polls have shown former state attorney general Javier Becerra, a Democrat, leading the pack. Fellow Democrat billionaire Tom Steyer and Republican Steve Hilton are within the top three.
31: Fox's Madeline Rivera. 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
1: Hammer, I feel like the plot to assassinate Donald Trump's daughter went under the radar. that plot was uncovered, right? I mean, that's under the radar. That didn't make it to major headlines anywhere.
0: Because there was another plot to kill her father that took place at the White House correspondence dinner.
1: Hmm.
0: And then there was another shooting at the White House just this past Saturday. That's the peaceful, tolerant left doing their thing, Nige. But in this case, it wasn't the right or the left. It was radical Islamists. That's who was going after Ivanka here. And we've got some more information on this. And it's one thing to say death to America or death to, you know, candidate A or candidate B. It almost goes in one ear and out the other at this point because you hear it so often. But this threat was legit. This dude had plans and schematics of Ivanka's house. And here's Jillian Turner of Fox with what was uncovered in court filings.
2: According to a court filing earlier this month, alleged terrorists from Iran's notorious security service had pledged to murder first daughter Ivanka Trump, and his plot was actually so advanced he had obtained a blueprint of her $24 million Florida home. He also posted a chilling threat on X that translates to, quote, "I say to the Americans, look at this picture and know that neither your palaces nor the Secret Service will protect you. We're currently in the stage of surveillance and analysis. I told you our revenge is a matter of time." Now, the suspect, Mohammed al-Sadi, is a 32-year-old Iraqi national. He now stands accused of taking part in as many as 20 different terror attacks on Americans. He was taken into FBI custody after agents identified his revenge plot. He was hoping to avenge the killing of Iranian military chief Qasem Soleimani in a U.S. drone strike in Baghdad.
0: So now you're just going to have to remind this crazy SOB, not only is Soleimani dead, you're going to die in a jail cell. I would remind him of that all the time, but I'm a bit of a romantic.
1: My favorite is like when, I know you have to do it still, but when they say alleged Iranian terrorists, like the guy, if you don't say alleged, then the Iranian terrorist is going to come back and sue you for defamation.
0: Defamation of his character. You tried to kill 20 people. You're a terrorist, and you don't want your character defamed. Okay, all right. But you're absolutely right. And some lawyer somewhere would absolutely take that case.
1: Oh, yeah.
0: 100%. Speaking of President Trump, he says he plans to attend one of the New York Knicks NBA Finals games. Now, Trump, from New York, is a Knicks fan. Back in his apprentice days, he did some things with the New York Knicks. I believe he's buddies with the owner, Dolan. Any concerns for safety of the president of the United States?
1: Is that why this is news?
0: New York City, maybe sitting courtside. Any concerns for public safety?
1: I don't really. I'm assuming he'd be in a suite, not sitting next to Ben Stiller.
0: Oh, please put him next to Ben Stiller. Ruin Ben Stiller's life by putting Trump right there next to him, right there on Celebrity Row. All of them.
1: No, I mean, as long
0: make
1: as
0: Chalamet he's... sit there. Make that Kendall Jenner, whoever the hell she is, sit there. I want to see Ben Stiller right next to Donald Trump. Oh, make that happen, Dolan.
1: It won't happen like that. He'll be in Dolan's suite. I'm assuming he'd be in a suite.
0: I want him down there front row, like heckling, you know, whoever comes out of the West, whether it's Shea or Wimby. I want him down there giving him the business, man. And by the way, go Western Conference. I don't care who it is, anybody but
1: please,
0: the Knicks.
1: Please.
0: But Trump, who again is a Knicks fan, he kind of got into it with Kathy Hochul, the current governor of New York. Somebody asked her in a press conference, you know, what would you say to President Trump? You know, he said he's a lifelong Knicks fan. And listen to what Kathy Hochul had to say.
3: I asked him to name the starting lineup from 1993 championship team and see how he does.
0: Okay. But there's one problem with that, Nige.
1: 93.
0: The Knicks were not champions in 1993. They did not even win the Eastern Conference Championship in 1993. They lost in six games to the Chicago Bulls. They led that series 2-0, and then Michael Jordan and the Bulls ripped off 4 in a row. So play that one more time. Yeah. This is Kathy Hochul trying to be cute and talk sports.
3: I asked him to name the starting lineup from 1993 championship team and see how he does.
0: Okay, let me do everybody a favor. Here is the starting lineup from the 1993 championship team. Michael Jordan, Scottie Pippen, Horace Grant, B.J. Armstrong, and Bill Cartwright. That was the starting lineup of the team that beat the Phoenix Suns in six games in the NBA Finals.
1: Is there anybody twisting themselves into a pretzel trying to defend Hochul here in any way, shape, or form? Have you seen any Democrat, anybody on the left? Like, you just said, okay, maybe, you know, they technically were on, they were playing in the Eastern Conference championship.
0: Finals, yeah, but they weren't the championship team. Right, Knicks haven't won a championship in a long time.
1: Yeah, there's no... She doesn't know what she's talking about.
0: Thank you.
1: There's nothing worse.
0: So, I got to thinking about this.
1: Embarrass me.
0: What's worse? Politicians trying to talk sports or athletes trying to talk politics?
1: Ew.
0: I'm going to give you some examples of both here, okay?
1: Okay.
0: We've already heard from Kathy Hochul trying to talk sports. We played this just the other day, Ted Cruz in Indiana.
4: That basketball ring here in Indiana, it's the same height as it is in New York City and every other place in this country.
0: Yeah, Nigel, let's go out in the back and shoot some ring. Let's go play some ring.
1: I could listen to that all day long over and over. That basketball ring!
0: Now, granted, this was freshly off of a stroke, Fetterman, but here's John Fetterman.
5: Oh, no. The Eagles are so much better than the Eagles! No, no.
0: The Eagles! So much better than the Eagles! Okay, so you've got politicians trying to talk sports,
1: right.
0: Always embarrassing, somewhat cringeworthy.
1: Totally.
0: And then you've got athletes talking politics, which brings us to another edition of Talking Politics with LeBron James.
6: And now, Hammer and Nigel presents Talking Politics with LeBron James.
8: You live and work in a state in which the majority of voters voted for the current president.
0: In Cleveland.
8: How do you reconcile having called that choice a mistake that many of those people are also Cavaliers fans?
13: Well, I mean, that's a great question. At the end of the day, like I said, you can. I don't think a lot of people was educated.
6: This is Talking Politics with LeBron James.
0: Quote, I don't think a lot of people was educated.
1: Was educated.
0: Then you had Colin Kaepernick comparing the NFL Combine to the slave trade. That's a thing that's happened before. So jump in the YouTube chat, tweet at us at Hammer and Nigel. What's more cringeworthy, when politicians try to talk sports or when athletes try to talk politics? And why is it always these two that are crossing over? Like, no other jobs do this.
1: I know.
0: Like, bankers don't talk about what construction workers are doing. You know, construction workers don't give a damn what the baker is doing. You know, only, you know, politicians and athletes, they feel like they can always do each other's jobs. Fashion designer Jeremy Scott got a big cheer.
1: Oh, I'm a huge fan.
0: After ripping his AI written commencement speech up, he was asked to be the commencement speaker, had an AI produced speech. And because I think he's been paying attention, ripped it up and everybody cheered. Here's a little bit of the speech.
14: Today we stand on the threshold of a new beginning. Each of you have traveled a unique path to get here, filled with challenges, triumphs, and moments of doubt. Sounds kind of cliched, right? Sounds like you've heard it before, right? It's because it's AI.
15: You don't really
0: rips it up.
14: You don't want to hear what AI has to tell you to feel or to think.
0: Okay, I like the fact that everybody's like, you know what, come up with your own speech. Don't give me AI crap. Come up with your own speech.
1: Yeah, I like when you said, I like the point you made about he's paying attention, because there's been some other graduation ceremonies where it was either AI reading off the names of the people that were walking and
0: right.
1: stuff like that. People were booing another lady that was giving a speech championing AI. They booed her. So, yeah, he's paying attention all right, for sure.
0: So tomorrow, it's the big graduation day for my youngest. I will have no more high school students officially as of tomorrow.
1: Cats in the cradle in the sand.
0: Single tear. Jacob Hammer walks across that graduation stage at Beach Grove High School tomorrow.
1: Congrats, Jake.
0: And I pitched an idea to Beach Grove High School. What if AI Mayor Joe Hogsett from Indianapolis read the names? This is possibly what it would sound like.
7: Q Janus. Enormous Stitz. Ben Dover. Buster Cherry. Harry Johnson. Max E. Pad. Amanda Huggin Kiss. Nigel Sucks.
0: That's what it would sound like if AI Hogset read the names. It's the Hammer and Nigel Show.
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2: The latest workout trend in New York City. Chess boxing. Hammer.
0: Did you say chest boxing?
2: Chess.
0: Oh, so like the game.
2: Like where you like engage in an 11-round match. You alternate between playing chess on a game board and then getting in a boxing ring and fighting each other. Here is the here's somebody from the New York Chess Boxing League talking about the new competitive fighting sport.
3: I've been playing competitive chess tournaments for over 20 years. I'm a FIDE master. I teach the chess. Juan is the best at teaching boxing. We really break it down, learning how to do each punch properly. Then we go to the chess component where I'm breaking down important chess concepts. We play and we focus on making those transitions.
0: So let me get this straight. You sit down, you're playing a very well thought out game of chess. And then you mix in an 11-round boxing match where you punch someone in the face and or crotch.
2: I think you got it right.
0: Okay. Okay.
2: I think you got it right. And I would assume the nerds playing chess are getting over on the big bulging fighters out of the boxing ring. But then once I get in the boxing ring, the tables have turned.
0: Yes. If you feel dizzy, it's because the tables have turned. Yeah, that's odd. I feel like you could do this with any game, though, right? You could do this with, like...
2: Sorry.
0: Right. You could do this with Sorry. You could do this with Uno.
2: Checkers.
0: You know, you have a game of Uno. You know, grab four. You grab four cards, you get up, and you get to punch the person that made you do that. I've always said my kids are kind of like the boys that Jim Carrey raises in the movie Me, Myself, and Irene, who grew up watching yeah. Richard Pryor and Eddie Murphy. Super smart, but they got some mouths on them, right? Those are the Hammer Boys, both of them.
2: Love it. Love it.
0: A seven-year-old who goes by the awesome nickname of Danger just scaled the 3,000-foot cliff of El Capitan in Yosemite Park.
2: No, really?
0: Here is Joey Danger Evermore and his old man talking about it.
4: Tell us how you feel.
5: Great.
4: It's an unbelievable task to climb the front of El Capitan. I don't want to pretend that there's no risk. There's not a second that they're not anchored to the wall. It's as good as it gets.
2: I took the elevator from the second floor where we're at right now to the first floor to walk out to get something in my car earlier. The seven-year-old just went to El Capitan
0: yes.
2: of Yosemite.
0: Right.
2: Is that my understanding this correctly?
0: That is correct. Years old. El Capitan, and I just love to say that. El Capitan, technically around 7,600 feet above sea level, but from its base to the top, it's around 3,000. That's a lot of feet.
2: That's a lot of feet. I mean, I got winded when I was in Breckenridge last October, just walking up a flight of stairs. Hell, I get winded walking up a flight of stairs here in Indianapolis.
0: I get winded watching you walk up the flight of stairs here at the building. Dateline Michigan, a Michigan landlord got caught on his tenant's home security camera having relations with a female friend. So the landlord broke into one of his tenant's apartments and was knocking boots.
2: Well, I mean, technically, it's his property.
0: The apartment or the... You know what? Never mind. Here's the homeowner and his wife on the raunchy discovery. Now, keep in mind, the TV reporter confronted the man with the video, and he just walked off.
6: He walked back and forth through here naked and
7: might have been trying to make a sandwich, but I don't know. It's creepy.
6: She just pointed the phone to me and I seen him just doing what he was doing right here in our house. It was live footage.
8: Oh my God.
6: Time stamped and everything. My wife, she's germaphobic, so I had to most definitely clean it before she even stepped in
2: yeah.
6: house, period. Too comfortable. So I know for a fact that somebody that comfortable, what else could be done? It's going to be hard. I'm going to probably write some languages on the back of the check for him to transfer
8: a
6: to.
8: A little special memo.
6: Yeah, special memo.
0: Yeah, I feel like you should get a discount on rent if you catch the landlord bumping uglies in your apartment.
2: I think maybe like just $50. Just take $50 off the top. It's fine.
0: What's the basic cost for a prostitute these days? I feel like that should be the pro.

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4: Sunshine, storms, tornadoes, maybe snow. Sometimes all in the same week. Spring in Indiana. Good news. The Weather Authority just arrived.
5: Storms begin to develop off towards west. They're going to ride in for the evening rush hour.
4: The entire Fox 59 team are now part of 93 WIPC with Indiana's most accurate forecast when Indiana's weather is anything but predictable. The Weather Authority, now on 93 WIPC. Stay in the know while you're on the go.
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19: I'm Carmen Roberts, Fox News. President Trump says he changed the proposed deal with Iran after meeting with advisors Friday and sent it back to negotiators. Fox's Alex Hogan has more from the White House.
20: It's been 2 days since the president held that two-hour meeting in the Situation Room determining how to move forward. Republicans say the administration has time on its side, and Democrats argue the continued conflict is only emboldening the regime. Amid reports of this new framework sent to Tehran, Iran's top negotiator today says that no agreement will be reached until

0: that Iran's rights are secured and that they won't believe promises, only action. The Commerce Department releasing new data this week showing that the U.S. inflation increased at its fastest pace in 3 years in April, a change driven by higher energy prices due to the war in Iran.
1: And Iran's foreign minister told state media today that talks and message exchanges with the U.S. are ongoing. U.S. crude closed at more than $87 a barrel Friday. That's $25 higher than when the war started. And gas prices are still $1.36 a gallon more. AAA says the average today is $4.34 a gallon. In the other major war, Ukrainian President Zelensky says he's still waiting on a response to a letter he sent to Congress and President Trump about the weapons his country needs.
2: President Zelensky's letter is seeking help in bolstering air defenses, particularly anti-ballistic missiles, of which he said Ukraine counts almost exclusively on America to provide. On CBS Face the Nation, Zelensky said delivery of weapons isn't keeping up with threats Ukraine faces.
3: This is very important. We need to increase the production.
2: In his letter, he also urged the United States to remain engaged. Gernal Scott, Fox News.
1: And the BBC reports at least 55 people died today after a massive explosion ripped through a village in rebel-controlled area of Burma, also known as Myanmar. America's listening to Fox News.
4: 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On the level. On the go.
5: The rain will come some other day. I'm Jacob McDaniel. Here's what's trending this hour. That's the message from Andrew White at the National Weather Service in Indianapolis.
6: We're expecting really a pleasant week coming up. Temperatures are generally going to be in the upper 70s to low 80s.
5: White says the next chance of rain really won't be until Friday night into Saturday, which those chances are small. Indy FOP President Rick Snyder appreciates IMPD officers for continuing to show up to work every day. Jarrett Lewis has more.
7: Snyder is noticing a trend when the city gets violent. This after there were multiple police calls made over the Memorial Day weekend.
8: One of the things that we see as a common denominator, again, are the issues of the heart, juvenile violent offenders running around, oftentimes compounded by adult repeat violent offenders.
7: Snyder told the Hammer and Nigel show on Friday that while crime in the city is down overall compared to previous years, there are still the sharp spikes that come around often each month. He said between Friday and Monday of the Memorial Day weekend, there were 18 people either shot or stabbed. Chair Lewis, 93 WIBC Mobile News.
5: And the Indiana Fever are 4-4 this season so far after they lost to the Portland Fire 100-84 Saturday night. Head coach Stephanie White.
9: I just thought they were the hungrier team. I thought that they played with a relentless effort to get to what they wanted, to be disruptive on defense, to get to their spots on offense.
5: The Fever will be back at home at Gainbridge Fieldhouse in downtown Indianapolis to take on the Atlanta Dream and the tip-off at 7 Thursday evening. On the level, on the go, and on WIBC.com. And the forecast from the American Standard Cooling Weather Center.
10: A beautiful start to the new month on Monday, June 1st. Mostly sunny skies, highs in or around 80 degrees, and the same can be said for the first half of this work week. I'm Fox 59 meteorologist Ethan Rosick for 93 WIBC.
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22: And it was all eyes on Texas, where Ken Paxton beat the ever-living, loving snot out of Senator John Cornyn. But that's not the whole story. Tony Katz today. Good to be here. Good to be with you. My favorite Texan, Ed Morrissey, joins me right now of HotAir.com, where he is the capo de tutti capo. There's a host of things that happen. And very often when an election happens and everyone's looking at it, they'll make an assumption they'll know what happened. They'll say, oh, it's because Trump endorsed Ken Paxton. You see, Trump endorsed Paxton, and now Paxton gets 64% of the vote and just wallops the incumbent John Cornyn, who was disloyal to Donald Trump, and that's the way it goes. And you got to give Trump his due. He's 9 for 9 in these endorsements. Remember, I live in Indiana. He cleaned a lot of clocks out here. But as I explained to people, it wasn't just Trump. It wasn't just for Indiana redistricting. It's not just the SAVE Act for Texas. Local politics matters, too. And it's important to understand what's happening on the ground. And that's why it's important to take a look at some of these other races, some of these congressional races, where people like Congressman Al Green got the boot. Ed, let's start with the big race, which is this Senate race. Paxton, the runoff, Paxton, the attorney general, versus the incumbent Senator John Cornyn. Paxton just ripped them apart. What happened here?
23: Well, I don't think it was Trump's endorsement that did the trick. You take a look at the polls from the last 4 weeks or so, and Paxton was ahead by double digits in all the polls. So this was not a big surprise. I do think that Trump's endorsement mattered on Election Day, because apparently, and I haven't seen the final numbers, but apparently it was overwhelmingly Paxton for in-person voting yesterday. But he was losing this race weeks ago. And honestly, I think that the SAVE Act isn't really part of what's going on here. What really did it for Cornyn was his vote on gun control. He signed on to that bipartisan gun control package, was like 3 or 4 years ago. And I'm telling you, voters here in Texas have never forgiven him for that. Never. And there's also, Cornyn was talking a little bit about how to deal with illegals who would come across, you know, years ago, and sort of making noises about what we would call amnesty. I think he called it normalization, and trying to sound moderate on that and trying to work through things. This is during the Biden administration when, you know, obviously that policy was going to be controlled by Democrats. And again, voters here, we're not happy with him about that. And Cornyn's been trying to sell himself as a tough border guy and tough on immigration throughout this entire primary. And I think the big surprise really was that Cornyn finished ahead of Paxton in the original primary back in early March. He was maybe about 1 point ahead of Paxton, but of course you got to get to 50% plus one vote in Texas, so they had to do the runoff. And somewhere between that primary and the runoff yesterday, Cornyn's stock really started to fall. And I think it's that voters here in Texas thought we could go a different way. We don't need more of this, you know, managing a status quo. We want to see real change. And I think that that's what's been true in these other races as well. You know, obviously Trump gets some credit for that, because he wasn't out front in endorsing Paxton. He didn't endorse Paxton until early voting had already started last week. But, you know, he was campaigning against Cassidy in Louisiana and Indiana. Obviously, he really went after the guys in Indiana, and he deserves some credit for the outcome there. I don't really think it was Trump, though, and I think the element of we want active politicians, not managerial politicians, I think had a lot to do with it. I think that it's an attitude shift. I've felt it here in Texas. And to extend that just a little bit further, when I first moved here, Greg Abbott wasn't terribly popular. He got reelected, but he wasn't terribly popular because he was seen as sort of a guy who was just managing things. And it wasn't until the immigration crisis, when Abbott started putting illegal aliens on buses and sending them to New York City, Washington, D.C., and Chicago, that the tide really kind of turned for Abbott here. And he's popular again now because he is seen as taking action. So I think voters want muscular politicians. And they're going to have that choice in November between Ken Paxton and James Tallarico. The muscular aspect should be interesting to watch.
0: That's our choice? Muscular race between Ken Paxton and James Tallarico. You went down that road?
23: Competition. It's a muscular competition, Tony.
0: That might be the coldest thing I've ever heard you say in my entire life, and I've known you for years. Talking to Ed Morrissey of HotAir.com. That's where you check out his work. So, okay, this wasn't as much of a SAVE Act conversation as it was a gun control conversation. Some things that were unforgivable in Texas. And it's always important to know where people are on the ground because those move things more than the influencer class diving in and claiming they know that this what this race is all about and then trying to take credit for it when that isn't the way it goes. But before we get into the Paxton-Tallarico race, let's take a look at two other things that took place in Texas. We've got Al Green losing his seat. This is the guy who, he's got the cane, he's always calling Trump a racist, holds the signs, interrupts, gets thrown out of the State of the Union. And then you have Maureen Galindo, this alleged sex therapist, who says that she wants to put Zionists in camps and have them castrated, which, come at me, bro, is the best I've got for you there.
23: Can we stop there for just a second?
0: Sure.
23: Who wants to go to a sex therapist who is threatening castration? I mean, honestly, I can't imagine that her practice is going to prosper after this. Let's see. I need a sex therapist. Who am I going to go see? Oh, yeah, the one that says she wants to castrate people. That's exactly the sex therapist I want to go to. She's a nut. I'm actually surprised she lost, though.
0: Are you surprised she lost?
23: Yeah, I am, because she's sort of reflecting the mainstream of Democratic Party thought, especially Democratic Socialist thought. Anti-Semitic, wants to round up the billionaires and the Zionists and do things to them. I mean, that really is sort of the mainstream of the Democrat Party. Graham Plattner, you've got Abdul El-Sayed in Michigan. You've got, is it Adam Homowy in New Jersey, who I don't know if you saw this morning, but apparently not only was he a follower of the Blind Sheikh, but he also was involved in a group that was connected to Al-Qaeda back in the late 90s in the Bosnia conflict. So, yeah, I mean, I'm actually a little surprised she lost. I mean, good for Democrats for, you know, a little hygiene down there in Texas 35, but I'm afraid she's closer to the mainstream than people think in the Democrat Party.
0: Now, I'm talking to Ed Morrissey of HotAir.com. Let me tell you why I think she lost. It's not that the party isn't outrageously radical. It's not that. It's that the party doesn't want you to look like a wackadoo crazy person while you're being radical. That's the difference. And she comes across as somebody who looks ridiculous and sounds ridiculous. And while they thought they could get away with it, they soon realized that it was just too much heat. And one of the things that the left is very willing to do is abandon the people who can't go about delivering their bigoted message properly. They haven't dropped the guy in Michigan who's unsure about how he feels regarding telling Jewish voters that he's not comfortable with Israel's existence, right? Like, that's that they could say that and somehow he comes across strong, so therefore it's okay and it's fine. So even the Democrats know that you can be crazy, but you can't actually look crazy. I think that's where their line is and their delineator is. But they're fine with looking weak. They're fine with the idea of pretending toughness. They do that with Tim Walz. They did that with Doug Emhoff. And now they do that with James Tallarico. The race between Tallarico and Paxton. Paxton has baggage, but so does Tallarico. How does this play out in your head?
23: I don't think that there's, the baggage around Paxson has been there for a very long time. He got reelected with that baggage as Attorney General. That was a statewide election. I think it's his second term. So he's won statewide election twice. The second time was when, he was being investigated by the state legislature. I think that the baggage for Paxson is a little overblown. I think it was a comparative sort of thing. Well, Cornyn doesn't have that kind of baggage. Paxton has personal baggage. He does. I mean, I'm not saying that he doesn't, but I think it's been sort of asked and answered to the Texas electorate. And I don't think that when you put Tallarico up against Paxton, that it's going to make a whole lot of difference. Tallarico is out there on the left, and that just doesn't sell in Texas. There is no such thing as a moderate Democrat in Texas these days. Maybe Henry Cuellar would be the only one, and maybe they should have gotten Cuellar. But the Democrat establishment hates Cuellar because he opposed Biden's border policies. Cuellar might have had a better shot at this, but Tallarico's not going to. I think Tallarico's basically at his ceiling. You see him in some polls, he's around 45%, 46% head-to-head polls against Paxton and Cornyn. And I think that's his ceiling. It's probably going to be like a 54-46 race. It'll be something like the Ted Cruz race against Colin Allred. That was, 2 years ago. 8 or 9 point race, and Republicans should be able to carry it pretty easily. I don't think that Tallarico is going to pose any real threat to the Texas seat. I don't see a Democrat winning a statewide race here. I don't remember the last time a Democrat did.
0: So here's where I'll maybe take it in a different direction. Democrats are very much loosey in the football on a lot of subjects. They told us that Beto O'Rourke was the second coming, the greatest Democrat ever, and nobody was interested as he was skateboarding onto stage. There is no doubt that Tallarico follows in that mold of beta male, weak, pretending to be strong, and we're told that they're strong, male figures in Democratic politics, right? He fits into that mold. He is going to be getting millions and millions and millions of dollars to run in this race, and that's going to be formidable. How do you counter millions of dollars? And while Texas may have asked and answered, it doesn't mean that the pressure is going to be on and the opportunity for slip-ups regarding some of Paxton's past.
23: Well, I mean, I think that that's always true. And again, you know, Paxton is not a naive when it comes to statewide elections in Texas. He's run two of them and he's won two of them. Tallarico, on the other hand, has never run for office outside of his state legislative district. I mean, he's not even in Congress. Colin Allred was in Congress, right? Beto O'Rourke was in Congress. But Tallarico's in a state. I think it's Houston, a state legislative seat. He doesn't know what it's like to go to Lubbock or to San Antonio or to Waco to campaign for office. It's not easy. Allred actually had ties to the Central Texas area, and he didn't carry any of it because he was a lefty Democrat. And by the way, I was looking this up. The last time a Democrat won a statewide office in Texas was 1994. It's been 32 years. And that's longer than it's been since a Republican won a statewide office in Minnesota, the state I used to live in, which was the last time was in 2002. So I think that the idea that James Tallarico is going to be a serious threat to this seat is overblown. Now, he might turn out to be some sort of a political prodigy who can combine all the good vibes and stuff like that. This is still a red state. It's still a very conservative state. And Tallarico talking about God is female and there are six genders is simply not going to fly here in Texas.
0: I've got more with Ed Morrissey coming up. Keep it here. I'm Tony Katz. This is Tony Katz Today.
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22: The Florida map is going into effect. We all understand this, right? Democrats understand this. The map has been redrawn. It's a political process. We have new congressional districts. That's the ball game. The whole ball game. It's over. Tony Katz. Tony Katz today, a pleasure to be with you. A Florida judge blocking an effort to halt the use of this new map. Democrats taking another hit after another hit after another hit. This, of course, is the story in Tennessee, where, like, you can't use this new map. It's racist. It's not racist. It's racist to say you have to have a map that gives black people their own district, as if all black people think alike, which is exactly how Democrats think. Did I say hello, Tony Katz? Tony Katz today. Hey, how you doing? Tony Katz. Tony Katz today. It's true. They absolutely believe that if someone's black, they have to think a certain way. So we have to create a black district, and therefore everybody's going to vote for the Democrat. No. That's gross. It's racist, sick, twisted nonsense. And that's the story of Louisiana versus Calais. That's the story of the Supreme Court decision that says the Voting Rights Act doesn't mean you can create racially gerrymandered districts. It means that you specifically can't do that. And you can't do it for all white, you can't do it for all black, you can't do it for all Asian, you can't do it for all Hispanic. That's not the way these things work. DeSantis signed the map into law. This was earlier in May. Yeah, he did this in early May. And then you had Democrats losing probably four seats, could be more. And Democrats, of course, are infuriated because they thought they were going to win this battle. Trump wants to go about redistricting. We'll beat him. Maximum warfare, said Hakeem Jeffries. Everywhere, all the time. It didn't work, did it? Didn't work, but at least we know, at least we understand how vicious and violent you're willing to get over this, and you're willing to get pretty vicious and pretty violent over this. It's a political process, and sometimes you win and sometimes you lose. And by the way, it's very possible Republicans could have lost this thing. You know, my state didn't redistrict in Indiana. Maryland didn't redistrict, and they were very close. Virginia voted to redistrict, but they didn't follow their own constitution. It's a political process. Once you play this game, you have to accept the fact that you can lose the game. You can't say, well, we're allowed to play it and they're not. And that's exactly what Democrats do. Their belief is they're allowed to play the game. You're not allowed to do anything. We've discussed this in so many ways. When you do it, everyone's allowed to look at you and say, my gosh, look what you've done. When they do it, they look at you and say, why are you looking at me? You're always looking at me. You're always so obsessed with me. You and your culture wars, you're always so obsessed. That's you. You know, that's exactly how it goes, how the left does it, how the media does it. But this was a good decision in Florida, and it won't stop the left from still suing. Of course they're going to. But they're losing this redistricting battle. Even as we talk about Texas, as we were with Ed Morrissey, and I've got more with him coming up, the redistricting changed where some of these guys can run, and they lost the battle, and you don't have all the radicals in one place, or maybe indeed they just got tired of the radicals. One way or another, things had to change, and they couldn't change along with it. As long as you know you might lose from time to time. You might lose from time to time, and you just got to be okay with that when you play in the big leagues. But where does this all lead? Well, we're focused very much on 2026, and I think that a good exercise is to start going beyond this. Start going into the presidential. When whatever happens with the fallout of Louisiana versus Calais, what districts will be changed this year? What maps, I should say, will be changed this year versus change for 2028? Other states that are going to start looking at this now won't get it done in time. What will that map look like? And it goes to the larger scale question of how are Democrats not fighting even harder to win when they've got such a difficult task ahead of them going forward? Because I think the map shows they have a difficult task ahead of them going forward. Especially when we talk about a presidential election where, so we're all on the same page. Can you tell me who their front runner is? Can you tell me who their standard bearer is? Can you tell me who the leader of the Democratic Party is? Who's their person? Who's their candidate? Who will rally them? The progressives, anybody who still considers themselves a Democrat, those who don't consider themselves not anything, but they consider themselves moderates, who will they be able to reach in America? Who are those people? Oh, I'm not talking about liberal white women. You can always guilt liberal white women. I'm talking about everybody else. Who's their person? Now they get to run against Trump. They don't get to in 2028. So is anybody going to notice what's happening to them? And how in the world do they expect to go about a fight when they don't have a leader? Never mind an argument. And they're losing a redistricting battle. Damn, that's rough. This is Tony Katz today.
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13: 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He's not going to take a bad deal, but we may be able to put something in place that will absolutely help resurrect Iran and put them in a position where they can never have a nuclear weapon.
12: From Senate Democrat Chris Coons.
14: Frankly, Iran is stronger than they were 90 days ago before this war because they've used their cheap and lethal drones not just to close the Strait of Hormuz, but to attack our partners and allies in the region.
12: Both men on Fox News Sunday. There is no treatment and no vaccine, but global health officials say five people have recovered from a rare strain of Ebola that is rapidly spreading in eastern Congo. 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
6: So is it really possible that Democrats can't learn a lesson? I understand they want power. It's always about power. Everything's about power. 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That's their answer. Tony Katz today. Good to be with you. Ed Morrissey is back with us from hotair.com. I want to talk about this idea of political prodigy just a little bit longer. We're talking about James Tallarico. He's the Democrat. He's the guy who beat Jasmine Crockett for the chance to run for U.S. Senate. Really, he's the one who conspired with Stephen Colbert to keep a black woman off of television. And, you know, and no one's going to mention what a racist bigot he is, although that's clearly what happened. And I'm not even a Jasmine Crockett fan. But you brought up the idea of he's not this great politico. He doesn't have experience, but who knows? He could be a political prodigy, even though you don't see him winning statewide at all. I want to share with you something that got said on CNN. This is Keith Boykin. Now, there's a little bit of crosstalk, but you eventually hear it because one of the things that James Tallarico has said is that there are six genders. You know, you brought up earlier, God is a woman and all of these kinds of things. I want you to hear, it's Keith Boykin, it's Brad Todd, I believe it is, on CNN. Mark Short is there as well. Listen to this for just a moment.
7: Been in Texas the past 5 months because I've been there with my mom. And I'm telling you that Texas is ripe for the pickings. Democrats have to have the right candidate and the right time. And Democrats are excited this year in a way they haven't been in any other year in recent memory. So I think there's a lot of opportunity. And the fact that they're going after James Tallarico the way they are, with these silly attacks about whether he eats meat or not. Or
8: that's the worst that they come up with.
9: We can go further. I'm sorry. There's 12 million cows in Texas.
7: I get it.
9: If you want to say the Ken in Texas, please. Genders.
7: I think
9: there's going to be a lot of
10: issues. The American flag is a complicated symbol.
7: This is the kind of nonsense the Republicans want to play. They don't want to focus on the real issues about what's going to be a good.
6: Now, in this back and forth, Keith Boykin refers to the fact that Texas is ripe for the pickings, his words, and that a Democrat can win. That Democrats are excited in a way they haven't been in recent memory. I guess we don't remember Beto O'Rourke. And that Republicans, if they're going to focus on whether or not Tallarico has a vegetarian campaign, and they're going to focus on, you know, this, what he refers to as this six genders or this multiple genders nonsense, that's not going to work. I put forth to you, this is exactly why, Ed Morrissey, when we take a look at generic ballots, Democrats are losing ground, Republicans are closing the gap, and they're doing a terrible job at running. They've got a war, they've got beef prices up 16.5%, they've got gas at $4 a gallon, interest rates are coming back to 7% on a mortgage, never mind inflation staying there, and Democrats are losing on congressional generic ballots. Because guys like Keith Boykin think that the conversation about six genders doesn't matter. This is a story about, as I see it, about how it's not just out of touch. It is an unwillingness to touch where the voter exists and where real Americans are living. how does one explain why Democrats keep going down this road when the results clearly show that it's not getting them anywhere?
8: Well, I think there's something to be said about the definition of political insanity anyway, which is doing the same thing over and over again and expecting a different result. And I think that they've certainly had enough warning on this. I mean, they were running on all this same stuff in 2024, right? And Kamala Harris was out there, and she had said earlier that she would pay for sex changes for people in federal prison, and Donald Trump ran that devastating ad, Kamala Harris is for they, them, Donald Trump is for you. And even the Democrat autopsy, as bad as that thing was, recognized that as sort of a watershed moment, which showed just how out of touch Kamala Harris was. Nobody's paying attention to that, though, because they are so wedded to the hard left and so captured by the ideology of the Democrat socialists, which are all in on queer theory, et cetera. And again, we're just really talking about the gender thing here, but it goes beyond that. You're right. What they are reflecting is the worldview from academia, right? And the worldview from academia is very, very, very, very different than the worldview from the lived experiences of middle-class Americans, especially in places like the South. And the Midwest, for that matter. It's a reason why the Democrats are becoming a coastal party, primarily centered in heavily academic areas. This is the only thing that they've got going for them against that is Orange Man Bad, and that is a resource that they've kind of tapped out, frankly. And 2024 should have alerted them to that as well. And I think it's going to create more losses for them. And the midterms might not even really be the big lesson for them, because you were kind of alluding to this. Midterms generally don't go well for the party that's holding the White House. And so they're going to probably pick up some seats in the House. They're not going to win in Texas. And they'll claim that they're making progress. But, you know, after Trump leaves the scene, if they're still running on the six genders thing and pediatric sex changes are a sign of freedom and, sanctuary states like Minnesota for pediatric sex change operations and that sort of thing, they're going to lose, and they're going to lose badly. They're going to win in their strongholds, but their strongholds are going to narrow down considerably, and they're going to wind up being a regional party and at some point might even fracture and a more, like a Fetterman-ish type of party might end up emerging. And I mean, that would be a natural progression, but I don't see them breaking out of this. They are not learning the lessons. And they're going to run Tallarico down here just like they ran Beto, just like they ran Colin Allred as the great Democrat hope, and it's not going to work out for them.
6: Is it your take that when you looked at the autopsy that wasn't from the Democratic Party, and this isn't about how we our own personal politics, but this is about being a political observer. Right. The autopsy of 2024 from the Democratic Party was so embarrassing and so horrific and so not detailed and so unwilling to really focus on the issues as to be laughable and laughed at from Democrats themselves. And so this is now we're seeing a trend line of not learning from their mistakes. But you bring up being a regional party. The midterms were their opportunity, right? The party not in power usually picks up seats to be able to make that happen. I would still argue they can win the House, although I don't think the Senate is now possible. And they're making it more difficult on themselves to lose the House. If power is the name of the game, which it is for the political left, then how do you not move in a way to get the power? And what I hear you making the argument of is that they cannot move from the monster that they have created, which is the voter that they have to rely on the base. And if they don't continue moving further left, they can't have that person. And therefore, they can't focus on the Midwest moderate, as I refer to them, because they always have to feed the radical Columbia University student.
8: Yes, yes. All the money is coming in through the progressive activists, right, through the Democratic Socialists. This is the AOC clique. This is the Bernie Sanders clique. This is the, you know, the Abdul al-Sayed clique, the Hassan Pikers of the world. The money is flowing into their coffers from the hard left. And so they are wedded to that hard left, even though the hard left doesn't appeal. Part of this, too, is an ideology which more or less is revolutionary, right? Which is that they're going to keep fighting this war until they can impose it upon people. And that at least has some honesty to it, but they're not going to give it up because they feel like it's righteous and that it is a failure of democracy that they have not been allowed to impose their agenda by force on a people who clearly are not buying it. It is almost psychopathic, and it simply isn't sustainable. At least as a major party, it's not a sustainable arc that they're on right now. And the idea that you're going to pluck some guy like Tallarico out, who is more or less a cipher, right? As much of a cipher as you can be in this era, and try to sell him as the wholesome, you know, middle America Texan kind of guy who can pull all the sides together while he's talking about six genders and God being a female in Texas, and let me just emphasize, in Texas, is fanciful. I guess there's a slim possibility out there that he could win this race, but it would take a collapse of a completely unprecedented scope for that to happen. This is not a guy who represents the mainstream of Texas. He's probably not even a guy who represents the mainstream of Houston. And he's never been tested outside of those boundaries. So I get why people are panicking about Paxton, or were panicking about Paxton, but you know, Republicans are going to come together behind Paxton, and nobody's going to, you know, Tallarico was saying, oh, John Cornyn supporters, you have a place in our campaign. They're not going to go to Tallarico. They might have gone to Henry Cuellar. Again, they might have gone to Henry Cuellar if Democrats had been smart enough to ask him to run. They weren't.
6: No, they never are. Before I let you go, just in 30 seconds or less, all of James Tallarico's talk about the Bible and God and understanding scripture, is it taken by Christians as a good faith, maybe you disagree with him, but a good faith interpretation, or is it taken by Christians as, how horrifying are you? This, you're utilizing your alleged religion as a way, utilizing it as a cudgel. Like, is it taken that way, or is it taken as a, hey, we're just going to disagree here?
8: Well, here's the thing. I am not inclined to necessarily take the extremely cynical thing. I mean, I guess he was in a seminary, and I don't think you do that just for politics. So he probably felt compelled to go into a seminary. It's a very, apparently a very radical progressive seminary. So maybe, you know, I'll give him credit for it being a genuine impulse for him, but what he's selling in terms of theology is not going to be buying, is not going to be bought here in Texas. That is sort of, you know, sort of hard left ideological sort of Christianity that cherry picks an awful lot on its way to scolding everybody else about their politics. So maybe he's sincere in his embrace of this, but I think it's very cynical in his use of it. And I think that comes across. I mean, one of the issues with Ted Cruz is that he tried to make himself sound like a preacher at one point in his career, and it wasn't working. Nobody bought Ted Cruz as a preacher. Nobody's going to buy James Tallarico as a preacher either.
6: Ed Morrissey, hotair.com. Ed Morrissey on the Twitter X. Check him out. Appreciate you taking the time, Ed. More shows coming up. Keep it here. This is Tony Katz today.
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6: Heard of Somaliland? S-O-M-A-L-I-L-A-N-D. Somaliland. Tony Katz today. It is the Republic of Somaliland, and it is in the Horn of Africa. And as the story goes, if you're like, wait a second, do I know where the Horn of Africa is? Yeah, I'm not talking about South Africa. That's not what I'm referring to, mainly because that would not be a Horn of Africa. It is over there at the bottom of the Red Sea. So you've got the Red Sea, which divides Saudi Arabia and Yemen from Egypt to Sudan. There's Eritrea, there's Ethiopia, and there's Somaliland. And you're like, okay, what does that have to do with anything? Well, it seems that the Iranians are very concerned because Somaliland may become a port and an airbase for the U.S. and Israel and Western nations. Right? Iran's trying to pressure the Houthis who are in Yemen. Remember, they've been involved in this proxy war with Saudi Arabia, the civil war that has raged in Yemen. You want to talk about horror show? Yemen. Holy crap. Those people have had no life for years, and it's because of the Houthi rebels. It's because of what the Iranians are doing. I'm not saying everyone in Yemen is perfect. I'm saying it has been rough. So they want the Houthis to continue this fight, and they want to continue to disrupt things in the Red Sea, disrupt things with Saudi Arabia, and disrupt things for us in something called the Bab el-Mandeb Strait. So this is oil that has been moving through the Middle East because, well, the Strait of Hormuz, not working great, to which Trump should make it work great already. Make the Strait great again. So they're super freaked because they don't want to, first of all, lose any power whatsoever, even though they are already in the position of losing power and have lost power. And the last thing they want is to see these nations, these Arab nations, African nations also, getting more comfortable with the West. The last thing they want is westward expansion. And it's not about colonizing. That's what the left is going to say. It's about relationships that are going to be very, very good for places like Somaliland. And of course, what we've already seen, and the reason Trump has been pushing the idea of the Abraham Accords, is to create new relationships amongst these Gulf nations and other nations and further isolate anything that's left of an Islamic regime, which I agree needs to be destroyed. But I don't know if I'm going to get what I want from the president. But this Somaliland conversation is

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11: Still not there. Fox News, I'm Jamal Osman. Here's what's happening. President Trump is reportedly not satisfied with the current peace proposal between the U.S. and Iran. Fox's Alex Hogan at the White House.
12: President Trump has submitted tougher terms to Iran. Iran's top negotiator today says no agreement will be reached until Iran's rights are secured. A White House official tells Fox that President Trump will only make a deal that is good for America and satisfies his red lines. Iran can never possess a nuclear weapon. It's a different story coming out of Tehran. Iran's foreign ministry says discussions center on ending the war, not on nuclear plans. Some Democrats this week argue the conflict is only strengthening Iran.
11: The current deal would reopen the Strait of Hormuz without an extended ceasefire for 60 days. And that's while negotiators continue talks over Iran's nuclear program. Staying in the Middle East, Israeli troops have captured a strategic mountain topped with a crusader-built castle in southern Lebanon in the deepest incursion of the country in more than 25 years, the military reported on Sunday. A massive data breach.

0: has impacted the world's largest cruise line.
1: Carnival Corporation says sensitive information belonging to nearly 6 million travelers was hacked. The breach included names, passport numbers, dates of birth, and driver's license details. The company says a social engineering attack allowed an unauthorized actor to deceive an employee to gain access to the data. In addition to Carnival Cruise Line, the company's portfolio also includes Holland America and Princess Cruise Lines, among others. The company is offering customers in the U.S. 2 years of free credit monitoring. Pam Husso, Fox News.
0: The World Health Organization reports that five patients have recovered from a rare type of Ebola virus in eastern Congo. 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
7: He's grateful for their dedication. I'm Jake McDaniel. Here's what's trending this hour. Indianapolis police are dealing with another rise in violent crime in the city. Jarrett Lewis reports.
8: According to Indy FOP President Rick Snyder, between Friday and Monday of the Memorial Day weekend, there were 15 people shot and three stabbed, with three of those people dying from their injuries.
9: Fortunately, crime and violence has been down significantly, but then we see these sharp spikes throughout the various months so far this year.
8: Snyder joined WIBC's The Hammer and Nigel show Friday. He said a common denominator in these violent incidents happening in the city recently is juvenile offenders compounded with repeat adult suspects. Jarrett Lewis, 93 WIBC Mobile News.
7: A Mooresville police officer crashed Saturday while responding to a domestic violence call. Police say a man was hitting a woman inside a vehicle. When the first officer arrived, police say the man fought with officers and didn't cooperate. A second officer responding crashed and was taken to a hospital. He is awake and alert, and officers took the man to the Morgan County Jail. At least one person was killed in a crash in Jackson County Saturday evening. State police say at least one vehicle, including a semi, crashed on I-65 near Seymour just before 6 o'clock, and police are trying to figure out what led up to the crash. And the Indiana Comic Con is this coming weekend from the 5th to the 7th of June at the Indiana Convention Center. Academy Award-winning actor Nicolas Cage will be there. And I'm Jake McDaniel, on the level, on the go, and on WIBC.com. And now here's the forecast from the American Standard Cooling Weather Center.
10: A beautiful start to the new month on Monday, June 1st. Mostly sunny skies, highs in or around 80 degrees, and the same can be said for the first half of this work week. I'm Fox 69 meteorologist Ethan Rosick for 93 WIBC.
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0: 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And here's what will happen. If you do, in fact, send us an email, and it is not to ask us to be part of an email chain, you may read that question on the air and answer that question becomes the show. This week, we said no to all the emails, and it's my topic. And the topic is, so you want to be a millionaire. So this show today is dedicated to tell you how to become a millionaire, whether you're starting in your 20s, your 30s, or your 40s. Speaking of 40s, Kristen Elanius, Damian Dunn joins us. Dame, hello.
1: Hello.
0: Kristen, how are you?
2: Doing great, thanks.
0: Okay. Do either of you want to offer a radio disclaimer here before we get started about we are going to talk about how to become a millionaire today? Does anyone want to get something out there just so it doesn't get weird?
2: Other than our general disclosure, which is always, this is not specific investment advice, but I don't know that that's applicable here.
0: Dame, I believe everyone wants to be a millionaire.
1: Okay, but I think it's fair.
0: And I believe most people hate billionaires.
1: also fair.
0: So today, there's no tricks to this, but it is a system. And I think like most financial schemes, and I say that in the British sense, like mispronouncing aluminium, that it is simple in nature, but complicated to execute on because of life happening around it. But today we're still giving the structure. Fair to you, sir?
1: Yeah, I think that's entirely fair. What we're talking about is not going to be super complicated, but it's not easy either.
0: So how we're going to talk about how much to invest, how long it takes, what income levels help with this, what lifestyle choices matter the most, and there's no day trading, no crypto, no Kalshi, no Polymarket, no 7 passive income streams, no hashtag hustle crew, no my 5 to 9 after my 9 to 5. I don't even know what that is. Kristen got upset. Kristen, do you make those videos?
2: I don't. But it's just funny. Yes, I don't. Thank you.
0: Dan, do you know what that is?
1: I have a good idea of what that is, but I mean, what you're describing, I mean, doesn't sound exciting. Sounds kind of boring, Pete.
0: Dame, let's get started. Grab a 22-year-old Dame, mentally, of course. Sure. Kristen, do what you like. A 22-year-old, what does it take to turn that person into a millionaire? Now, here's what often happens when you talk to a 22 about becoming a millionaire is they make an assumption as to when they want to become a millionaire, and then that's what sort of starts to get in the way, Dame. For a 22-year-old to eventually have any level of financial stability, the fact of the math says they actually have to be a millionaire.
1: Long term.
0: Yeah, right.
1: Yes. Yeah.
0: Kristen, I think that's like the operative point of this entire show is what I'm arguing. If you're at least in your 20s and your 30s, you absolutely have no choice but to become a millionaire if you want to be financially viable.
2: That's tough.
0: No, I'm going to say it again because you got upset. If you're in your 20s or 30s, you have no choice but to become a millionaire.
2: But then what does that... Okay, I might not disagree with you in principle, but the absolute there, I don't... If someone's not on track to be a millionaire, that doesn't mean that we just like throw in the towel entirely.
0: That's not what I said.
2: I know, but I imagine that's what someone just heard.
0: I'm in this stage of my life, Dame, where the yeah buts, I'm kind of done with them. You know what I mean?
1: Yes, very much so.
0: Because we're old men.
1: Yes.
2: Yeah, but I don't know that I agree that someone has to be a millionaire. And the reason for that is because we see it every day. People are not. And I'm not saying that it works out because they plan for it, but it does work out.
0: gosh, when do you run out of math during the week? Is it like I'm Wednesday afternoons, but I have more math this week because of the 4-day work week. But when do you run out, Kristen?
2: Before today. Yeah.
0: Clearly, because Dame, someone in their 50s or 60s, 100% can retire without being a millionaire.
1: Correct.
0: Someone who's 50 or 60 years old in the year 2026 after death. If you're in your 20s or 30s, you will not be able to retire sustainably without being a millionaire. Take it to the bank. You can't.
1: Simple matter of inflation.
0: You just can't do it.
1: Can't do it.
2: Okay.
0: Oh, don't use that tone. Gosh, that felt like I was at home. All right. The simplest ways. You start your career at 22. And if for some way, and this might be the least viable thing I say, Dame, do you have an insect flying around you?
1: It is a bee, and I'm not real excited about it.
2: Oh, no.
0: If you get stung, I just want to, I mean, I know we're in the radio. If you get stung, will you die?
1: I guess we'll find out.
0: I would. I would. Everyone's sending me bees now. The least viable thing I would say today is that a person would be able to make these contributions until they're 65, meaning that I don't know for a 22-year-old if a 43-year career is going to be a thing. As much as I know that you have to be a millionaire, I also don't know if a 43-year career will be a thing for 22-year-olds.
2: What
0: don't you understand about that?
2: Like, you think it might be shorter than that?
0: I don't know, because here's my frame of reference. Dame, to be unemployed in your 50s in 2026 is incredibly challenging.
1: Yes.
0: And at one point in time, that age was to be unemployed at 58 is challenging. But to be unemployed at 55 was not, because you could still find employment. Over the last 10 years, what has happened, Kristen, in my anecdotal observation, is that it is getting harder to be unemployed earlier than it was in previous years. So that is to say, 43 years from now or 30 years from now, I think it's arguable with AI and everything else that a person who finds themselves unemployed at 49 is going to have a hard time getting back in the workforce, not to distract us from the topic today.
1: Depending on what their profession is.
0: I should probably get to the numbers. Put $205 a month away. That's it. $205. And when you're 65 years old at an 8% rate of return, you will be a millionaire. Now, if you're hearing this and you're going, I can't do that, you're going to have to find a way to do that. If you're hearing that and you go, well, that's easy, don't stop there. In most cases, your employer alone will be putting away $205 a month for you. You know? So that is to say, if you do that and they do that at 410, you're talking about having $2 million by the time you're in your 60s. I think being a millionaire when you start in your 20s is incredibly easy. And I think the big topic is, what would it take to do it by the time you're 40? Kristen, when you think about that, reasonable goal with 20 seconds left before I blow through the break, and then we'll come back and talk about it after the break as my voice continues to rise like this?
2: I do not think that that's reasonable.
0: Oh, well, we will debate that. Dame, is it reasonable?
1: Yes.
0: Oh my gosh, 2-on-1 after the break, right here on the Pete the Planner Show. I'm Pete the Planner.
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0: 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This week, we're talking about what it takes to become a millionaire in your 20s, in your 30s, and your 40s. And by in your 20s, in your 30s, and in your 40s, I mean by starting your investment plan in your 20s, 30s, and 40s. I don't necessarily mean achieving millionaire status in your 20s, 30s, and 40s. Before the break, we said at age 22, if you set aside $205 a month, $205, you will very likely, well, the math suggests you will be a millionaire at age 65. Kristen suggested that that is difficult. I understand. But Kristen, you know what's even more difficult is, let's say you're on that grind, hashtag let's go, and you want to be a millionaire by the time you're 40.
1: Oof.
0: $2,172 a month starting at age 22. $2,172 a month. Dame, the irony of that number is it's pretty darn close to a 401k max.
2: Really? Yeah, I hadn't thought about that. Now, obviously, if you're putting in a 401k, it might present some problems for what you're planning on doing with that $1 million, but that's beyond the scope of what we're talking about today. If we thought $205 might be tough for some 22-year-olds, $2,000 is probably going to be everything that they have. It'll feel like it, definitely feel like everything they've got on a month-to-month basis. So, good information.
0: I think, you know, what element we didn't talk about here is we've been insinuating a person as an individual, or the entity is an individual as opposed to a household, right? Because Kristen, to your point during the break of like, what is it to retire in 2026 and have a certain amount of money? It's the household that has that money, not necessarily the individual. Mm-hmm. So that's to say, not that people couple off at 22 in the year 2026, but if they did, could they collectively save $205 a month? It is more realistic if for some reason if they did couple up at 22 in the year 2026, that they could somehow, some way do $2,172 a month. But that is what, 3% of the population, maybe, without a jump shot?
1: It's definitely not a large part of the population, of course, but also, we also have to consider the number of 22-year-olds that would even be interested in this path. Like, that's also going to be really small. And if someone aspires to be a millionaire by 40, they are going to be the type of person who's chasing the extra dollar, who has the 5 to 9 after the 9 to 5.
2: Did some quick Googling, and it says that the average starting income for a 22-year-old college graduate, $55,000.
0: In 2026?
2: 25.
0: Oh, well, that, yeah, okay. So the 40 status is rough, but the 65 status is necessary. Here's where I think, if I'm thinking and looking at pictures of myself with hair and thinner and very stylish clothes from 20 some years ago, what I would scream to myself is that your biggest asset in your 20s isn't income. It is time. And the more time you waste on not having money set aside, you are wasting your 20s. You are wasting your 20s if you don't leverage time. If you think your income is what provides this lifestyle, it can be. But you're missing the boat. It's the time that money gets to work. And I think that brings us to our 30. So let's move to age 32. This is much closer to Dame's age. Chris, at one point you were 32.
1: I think I might be.
0: Okay, look, that's what I'm saying.
1: I think.
0: Kristen, okay. $477 a month to get to $1 million by age 65 if you're starting from scratch. Mm-hmm. You're starting from scratch. What do you think?
1: Why? Okay, maybe I'm just losing my mind. Why do I feel like that seems so much more realistic? You guys think I'm crazy.
0: I don't feel like we have to name call. But Kristen, I have a list of 30 people of the greatest people in the world. And then I have another list. And on that list is you.
1: Great.
0: I don't understand how you think that's more reasonable.
1: I don't know. Maybe it's just like, maybe it's the bias of, I feel like maybe the two of you have your bias about how a 22-year-old might feel. Maybe because this is me. Maybe I have, there certainly could be bias here. I don't know. It just seems so much more reasonable.
2: Kristen, think about yourself at 22.
1: Right.
2: Did you have more responsibilities then or now?
1: I've always intentionally given myself a lot of responsibility, but I would say my responsibilities now are much higher stakes.
2: How about financial responsibilities then versus now?
1: I mean, other than my child, well,
2: it sounds a lot stammering there, Pete. I'm not sure she's going to come up with a good answer to refute this because $500 a month, let's just call it $500 versus $200. That's a significant difference when your financial responsibilities are likely significantly more than they were in your 20s, early 20s especially.
0: Kristen, were you saving $205 a month at 22?
2: Oh, no. Good question. Really?
1: I'm not good at math. Probably not.
0: Dame, were you?
2: That was decades ago, Peter.
0: Peter? What did I do to deserve that?
2: It would have been close.
0: I think I was too. But also what is occurring to me, and I know not the point of this segment, is like, does Kristen think that with all of these responsibilities that she can actually handle me purchasing a donkey for her?
1: I told you, I actually, other than Maggie, I mean, a lot of things are discretionary in my life.
0: If I'm buying you a donkey, you better save for its retirement. okay, so $477 a month. And here's the weird thing, and I don't have the math for you. Let's say all you did was put away $100 a month. Like what you like, maybe all you could do at 22 is 100. By the time you're 32, you should be able to crank it up to 477. And again, if you go back to your employer is putting in, let's say your employer's, you make 50 grand, they're putting in 4%, that's $2,000. Then you just have to do the rest. Like that's the other part of this is finding a job that has a 401k match that does half the work for you.
1: I think that's the key is I did not have that. So maybe that's why I feel like this is so out of reach.
0: The yeah buts get pretty saucy then depending on when you have kids though, because if you had kids in your early 20s and you're 32, I think it's a lot harder to out of thin air come up with $477 than it was to Dame's point to find 205 when you got no kid. All right. Are we tracking Dame? Like, I mean, 477, that is, mm-hmm. If you're making, what do you think the average 32-year-old's making in this country?
2: More than 55.
0: Let's say 65 for giggles.
1: Okay.
0: Okay. That's less than 10%. And if 4% of that is coming from your employer, I think almost $3,000 is coming from your employer, 2,700 or whatever it is. And so then the rest of that you can do yourself. All right. Coming up after the break. What if, how do you mean if you wait until your 40s to start saving? How much we need to set aside to become a millionaire? All of this is next on the Pete the Planner Show. I'm Pete the Planner.
3: My name is John David Carpton.
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22: Fox News, I'm Carmen Roberts. Republicans, including Senator Bill Hagerty, are optimistic President Trump can secure a deal with Iran.
23: Whatever the deal may be, it's going to be a performance-oriented deal with real checkpoints. This isn't going to be like the JCPOA, where the Obama administration just used American dollars, used you know, billions of dollars of cash.
22: But Democrat Senator Chris Coons tells Fox News,
24: we're not succeeding in overthrowing this regime just by attacking them more and more. And we are paying the cost. In this last week that I've been at home in Delaware, the number one thing I hear from Delawareans is about the costs of gas and groceries.
22: Coons says that he is not as optimistic. In Newark, New Jersey last night, anti-ICE protests near the detention center turned violent again, but not as severely as previous nights. America's listening to Fox News.

0: back on the Pizza Planner Show, the show for technology and money, talking about how to become a millionaire. Do you have to sit across from Regis Philbin in his monochromatic shirt and tie combo and answer trivia questions and phone in your middle school girlfriend at home, seeing if she can help you say who won, hit the most home runs for the Anaheim Angels in the 1980s? No, you just have to save money. I'm sorry.
1: I have no words.
0: I don't know what just happened. Okay, so if you want to start trying to be a millionaire, you have to start saving $205 a month at 8% rate of return, starting at age 22, to be a millionaire by the time you're 65. If you wanted to wait until you're 32, when maybe midsection's getting a little pudgier, you have to save $477. And at age 42, Kristen, what do you think it is?
1: I know. If I hadn't looked, I would have said double it and give it to the next person. So just under $1,000.
0: Ah, damn, it is $1,117. Okay, so let's check in. How's it feel, Kristen? I know you were a long way away from your 40s.
1: Oh, thank you.
0: And Dame and I are almost a long way away from our 40s as well. How does a $1,117 hit you as feasible or and or affordable?
1: Neither. We went from me feeling like 477 was like a dart on the board, like, yeah, sure, to this being like, there's no chance.
0: I have a question. I just like, sometimes I kind of half put you on the spot, but I feel like this question would put you on the spot. So don't say anything. I'll just ask it to Dame. Dame, when you were 42, mm-hmm. your household was saving $1,117 a month.
2: Yes.
0: When you were 32, maybe you were as well, but did it feel like you'd be able to save more, the money you're saving now when you were 42?
2: No.
0: Okay, see, I think it's my point with Kristen. I think that by the time you get here in this lovely decade, you will be blowing these numbers out of the water if you aren't already.
1: I don't know that I disagree with that. I think I'm trying really hard to like think for the everyman. And that's where I said maybe my age bias of like being the age of the last segment comes in. But when I'm thinking about the everyman, it's something about the comma, I think. There's something in the psychology of you added the comma, and now it feels like it's totally unreachable.
0: I mean, Dame, if people want to get to the two comma club, they gotta do this.
2: Indeed. I mean, I don't, is it the comma? I mean, because if the number would have been like $973, that's still a big number.
1: I know that it's still a big number. I think that that's where like the psychological barrier is for me.
0: Okay. So, boy, you guys know when you hear that sound, it's going to be bad. I think about how much money my household saves every month in any capacity, okay? It doesn't feel like I save that amount of money. And when I look at that dollar amount or I say that dollar amount, it seems like a lot of money, but it doesn't feel like, because I never see it, which is kind of the whole point of this thing of like, if you're 22, you just got out of school, your first job, or you get your first paycheck, the 205 comes out, you don't even know any different. At this point, I've been numbed to the fact that all this money comes out. I don't even know, and I don't care, and it doesn't feel like I'm missing all this money. I'm just dealing with whatever I got.
2: I think that's one of the best points, is that once you start the process of saving, it becomes so much easier to increase the amount of savings because you don't feel... It's easier to ignore the incremental difference in that increase in savings versus that initial bite of, hey, you're all of a sudden you're going to do without this much money in a paycheck. Whereas if you start that really, really early, cranking it up a little bit is way more achievable, in my opinion.
1: I think it's just as much about, for if we go back to the psychology of like the 22-year-old, when you were 22, thinking about being 65 was just this thing that you couldn't even wrap your head around because it's so far in the future. I also think, I believe this to be true, that it's a function of I have to part with that money. And the idea is that I'm not going to be able to access it for decades. I also think that's a challenge when you're in your 20s, even in your 30s, to say, yeah, but 10 years from now, me might have a much higher, might have an immediate need for this. And now I've lost access to it.
0: I think something along the lines of not touching it for decades. I think this is where the millionaire sort of fallacy gets super weird is, right? If you think about being a millionaire, if you have a desire to be so, you want to live the lifestyle of a millionaire. In order to be a millionaire, you can't actually live like a millionaire. You know, and I mean that I'm not Thomas, who wrote the book, Millionaire Next Door. Anyway, stealing the thought. That's the toughest part of like Instagram today or any social media is you see people who are living an opulent life and you think, I want to live that opulent life. But those people, in some cases, because of their income or unique career, maybe they are a millionaire. But if you try to replicate that lifestyle, you will yourself never have financial stability because the resources that were needed to stack those dollars are being spent on other things, which brings us to age 52. 4,000, Thomas Stanley. Thank you, Andy, listener of the year. $4,150 a month. $4,150 a month at age 52 to be a millionaire at age 65. And here's the only way I can anchor this thought, Kristen. Two working people, household income of $150,000, $5,000 a year. Not that bad.
1: A month.
0: I mean, $5,000 a month ain't that.
1: Is it?
0: I mean,
1: because they also, if they've waited, we also told them they have to have their house paid off. They also can't be funding their kids' college, which they may not have been saving for if that's something they want to. And those Parent PLUS loans, they're coming for them. Like, I, in a vacuum, but the reality is someone who waited till that point to save isn't going to have that discretionary income. And you want to talk about breaking dependence on income and the psychology, that's not happening.
0: Yeah, good point. Yeah, Dame, I think that's the operative point of this entire show today is, let's say you can't do 205 at 22. First off, fight and scrap to do it. But if you can't do it, don't do nothing. It's not a binary. Do something. Because then that 477 that you would have to do at 32 is not 477. It's 331. And then just do what we can, because then eventually you'll get there. Because the point is time. That's the show is about time today. I hope that's not lost. I also think I am turning to a heinously old man in the last 3 weeks. I get how hard this is to do. The alternative is worse. And that's where that keeps getting lost. All the yeah buts that I get on social media around stuff like this, I hear you and I'm sorry and I'm not being callous. The alternative is worse. And that's the hard part. So here's what we're going to do. We're all going to calm down. Kristen's going to recharge her calculator. Dame is going to make sure he doesn't get stung by the colony of bees that live within the walls of his broadcast area. And I'm going to take a breath. We're going to come back with the biggest waste of money of the week. And there's been some doozy news stories this week. Will Dame bring up the EV Ferrari first, or will I? All of that is next on the Pete the Planner Show. I'm Pete the Planner.
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0: This week's biggest waste of money of the week right here on the Pete the Planner show is the Immortal Chamber Recovery Pod. Biohacking has largely been a sport of stacking individual methods and devices. One for red light, one for PEMF, one for breath work, etc. The Immortal Chamber integrates all of these approaches in a single pod, including full body red and near infrared, photobiomodulation, multi-wave pulsed electromagnetic field therapy, vibroacoustics with custom Immortal composed soundscapes, guided breath work, molecular hydrogen delivered through a nasal cannula.
16: Whew. Time out.
0: So much.
2: It was a lot.
0: I blew it a cannula. Anyway. The reclined bed geometry is drawn from NASA's zero gravity positioning research, and a motorized lid raises and lowers automatically for easy entry. Sessions run 15 to 60 minutes, and the 700-pound unit, same, arrives in three pieces from Immortals team, and it assembles it on site. Designed to look like a lightning bolt through a block, it fits through a standard doorway and does more in 30 minutes than most wellness routines do in a week. All right. Dame's a big wellness guy. He raises local honey.
2: Indeed.
0: Ah, the sweet sound of laughter. Kristen, how much does the Immortal Chamber Recovery Pod cost?
1: So red light therapy ranges so much in price. That's why I feel like this is a difficult one to guess. But based on the copy, I think this contraption is $22,000.
0: Kristen, do you have a red light mask?
1: I don't.
0: Oh, gosh. I just want to imagine you running around with a donkey and a red light mask. Dane, you? Not do you have a red light mask. What do you think of this cost?
2: I think Kristen's on the right track, but since this is a luxury healthcare product, I think you got to double that number. I'm going to say $50,000.
0: $159,500. Huh. Dame, what's in the red light this week?
2: Robinhood just announced something that feels either incredibly futuristic or like the opening scene of a documentary about the collapse of civilization. They're rolling out what they're calling agentic trading. Agentic trading, which is basically letting AI bots manage parts of your investing for you, not research investing for you, actually make trades. So now instead of panic buying meme stocks yourself at 2 a.m., you can apparently automate the bad decisions. Robinhood says users can connect AI tools like Claude or Cursor to their accounts and give them instructions like reviewing portfolio risk, buying, building trading strategies, or even buying oversold stocks automatically. Somehow, Pete, it's not the weirdest part of what's going on with Robinhood. They're also launching an AI-powered credit card assistant that can monitor discounts, book restaurant reservations, and make purchases on your behalf for any occasion. Because apparently we looked at identity theft and said, you know what this needs? More automation. More automation. Now, AI can absolutely help with research and organization, but there's a very big difference between asking ChatGPT for what a dividend is and giving a robot permission to go shopping while you're microwaving leftovers. Still, Robinhood stock went up after the announcement. So investors are clearly excited, or the AI robots just started buying the stock themselves.
0: I'm going to regret what I'm about to say.
1: Excellent.
0: I think having a bot do your trading on Robinhood is probably doing better than doing the trading yourself on Robinhood.
1: Yeah, but isn't the idea that you have to tell it what you want, which I feel like is the dangerous part?
0: I want 38% returns in the next month.
2: Easy. Easy.
0: I mean, look, I've heard of worse ideas. I mean, it's not great, but it's not the worst.
2: I mean, is it just kind of a junior version of like Betterment and Robo Advisor?
0: Yeah, that's interesting because that's really interesting. I think it's a day trading aspect of it that makes it
1: correct.
0: Different.
1: This because you can't, there would be no point in using this for the long term. You buy the index funds and you set it and you forget it. This is for the person who thinks that they're a day trader or watched some class online and now thinks that they know how to day trade. It's a totally different user buyer than that.
0: I mean, guys, sometimes I'll grab my portfolio and I will take the allocation and I will pop it through AI and say, what do you think, Sally? It's Lois, but what do you think, Lois? And then I get recommendations. I've acted on some of those recommendations, and those recommendations have been pretty good.
2: Interesting.
0: I don't know why I'm publicly admitting this. What else is in the news?
2: Wall Street is once again doing what Wall Street does best, confidently predicting the future immediately after being wrong about the past. Goldman Sachs now says the S&P 500 could hit 8,000 by the end of the year, which would be another solid jump from here. They're joining Morgan Stanley and Deutsche Bank in the everything's probably fine camp.
0: Our UPS guy is amazing. He comes in here every day and drops off pens and chapstick and posters. I don't know what we buy here as a company, but he delivers them in brown boxes that match his shorts. Not that I'm looking at his legs. Anyway, the other day he said, Pete, come here. And he grabbed me. And he took out his AirPod because he was listening to Fresh Beats. And he said, I got out of the market in October. I have not gotten back in, but it just keeps going up. I don't know what to do. And he's like, when do I get back in? I was like, brother, I do not know what is going on because it is so wild how much the market is going up, and I honestly can't figure out why. And so it makes me nervous. Dame, are your nerves cracking about how high the market is going?
2: Not really, because I expect it to come down at some point. So it's just kind of a waiting game. How high is it going to go before it comes spiraling back? And I don't know when that day is going to be, but I'm very honest with myself that I know my portfolio is going to look significantly different than it does right now in an undetermined amount of time.
1: That's so real, because there's this number. I don't know about you guys, but like when you log in to your account, there's like a number that I'm chasing and it's getting closer every day.
0: $1 million.
1: And it's like, is the market going to let me have this number, or will it pull back before I have this number? It's this fun little anxiety game we play about once a week. And I'm having a really good time right now.
0: Kristen, wonder if all three of us do that. Because I have a number that I'm waiting for it to get. Dame, do you too?
2: I do.
1: Yeah.
0: But just for what it's worth, mine is random. It's not even round. It's just sort of a dumb random number.

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1: Is it sort of a novelty? Now, who's on it is a completely different thing. Anyway, I don't want to go down that road. Dame, are you baiting me?
2: Maybe.
1: I don't listen to it. I don't do that anymore. I'm out. So anyway, hey, everybody, this was fun. If you missed any of the show of how to become a millionaire at some point, go to Pete the Planner podcast and listen to us do this. Until then, I'm sending you good vibes because good vibes are all that's in the budget. I'm Pete the Planner, and this was and is and always will be until we're canceled, the Pete the Planner show.
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18: Another night of violent protests. I'm Carmen Roberts, Fox News. Demonstrators gathered again outside the ICE detention center in Newark, New Jersey. Still, tensions were noticeably lower than the previous night of Friday and earlier in the week. And State Attorney General Jennifer Davenport says only a fraction of the protesters acted out violently last night after the state set up safe zones for protesters and state police took over security from ICE.
19: This group of individuals attempted to force their way out of the area established for peaceful protest and into the zone designated for law enforcement, attacking the barrier, even using the bike rack barrier as a weapon, and putting the safety of protesters and law enforcement in jeopardy.
20: Starting tonight, 9 p.m., they've established a curfew a half mile in each direction around that facility, hoping for a quiet night.
18: Fox's Steve Harrigan in Newark. Israel and Hezbollah continued to trade attacks despite ongoing ceasefire that went into effect last month. Fox's Max Gordon has more from Tel Aviv.
21: The Israeli military announcing that they've pushed farther into Lebanon than they have in 26 years, crossing the Litani River and capturing a historic Crusades-era castle along a strategic high ground known as Beaufort Ridge. This latest push into southern Lebanon comes days before the next round of talks between Israel and Lebanon at the State Department.
18: Iranian leaders have said that any peace deal with the U.S. and Israel must include an end to the fighting in Lebanon, but it is unclear if President Trump agrees with that, and he is vowing to end the war with Iran. In his words, slowly but surely if a deal is not reached, he told Fox News over the weekend.
22: I'm in no hurry. I'd like to say I'm in a hurry because, gasoline.

0: Prices are going to come tumbling down, but if you're going to be in a hurry, you're not going to make a good deal.
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14: He's grateful for their dedication. I'm Jake McDaniel. Here's what's trending this hour. Indianapolis police are dealing with another rise in violent crime in the city. Jarrett Lewis reports.
15: According to Indy FOP President Rick Snyder, between Friday and Monday of the Memorial Day weekend, there were 15 people shot and 3 stabbed, with 3 of those people dying from their injuries.
16: Fortunately, crime and violence has been down significantly, but then we see these sharp spikes throughout the various months so far this year.
15: Snyder joined WIBC's The Hammer and Nigel show Friday. He said a common denominator in these violent incidents happening in the city recently is juvenile offenders compounded with repeat adult suspects. Jarrett Lewis, 93 WIBC Mobile News.
14: A huge crash over the weekend killed a boy and backed up traffic near Seymour. Medics rushed I-65 in Jackson County Saturday evening to find 2 cars, a semi and a pickup towing a camper that had crashed. The crash killed a boy and hurt 5 other people. 2 of those people were released from a medical center. NDOT blocked the interstate so a medical helicopter could land on the highway to fly those who were badly hurt to hospitals. Both truck drivers weren't hurt, and all lanes later reopened later that night. The boy who died was 12. An Academy Award-winning actor, Nicolas Cage, will be at this year's Indiana Comic Con. Cage is in the live-action series Spider-Noir, which premiered this past Monday. You can meet Cage at the Indiana Convention Center for this year's Comic Con, which kicks off this Friday and runs through Sunday the 7th. I'm Jake McDaniel, on the level, on the go, and on WIBC.com, and the forecast from the American Standard Cooling Weather Center.
17: A beautiful start to the new month on Monday, June 1st. Mostly sunny skies, highs in or around 80 degrees, and the same can be said for the first half of this work week. I'm Fox 59 meteorologist Ethan Rosick for 93 WIBC.
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25: She's fierce. She's fierce.
6: was sitting in my home office last weekend, and I was just crunching away on the newsletter called The Current, which we love. And then my husband, Barry, his office is right next to mine. And suddenly I hear bellowing down the hallway, "You don't know what you're talking about. I've been working with you for hours, and I think you're just stupid. What happened to you?" So I'm like, who's he talking to?
8: You just think Ian was getting yelled at?
6: I did. And I walk in there. I'm like, what's going on? He's like, "This ChatGPT." Okay. Yelling at ChatGPT.
8: Was it hallucinating? Was it contradicting itself?
6: I think everything that he told it, it had forgotten, which is so incredibly frustrating. But how about you? Do you yell at ChatGPT or anything like that?
8: Not really.
6: I don't either. Adobe released a report looking at how people actually behave when artificial intelligence gets the answer wrong. They surveyed 1,000 folks, and they found, this is a shocker, I hope you're sitting down, that men and women respond differently.
8: Men yell, women don't?
6: Yes. Men actually go all full caps lock.
8: What? Like, it matters. Like, ChatGPT is going to be like, "Oh, full caps. I'm so sad." It has no emotion. It has no feelings. It doesn't care. It's a computer.
6: Now, every time I read something, this, I hear you on my shoulder say, "It is a toaster."
8: Exactly. It's a smart toaster, but it's a toaster.
6: You know, what did the janitor yell when he jumped out of the closet? Supplies.
8: Oh, gosh. Oh,
6: boy, this is going to be a great show. I can feel it because it's just funnier than ever, even here at the beginning. Because after all, it's called the Kim Komando Show. You can find us on over, 425 top stations from coast to coast. And it's the best. It's the biggest. It's the award-winning show about all things digital. And it's really funny how this works. Is that I'm Kim Komando, America's beloved digital goddess. And joining me here is Andrew Babinski. Hello there, Andrew.
8: Hey, Kim.
6: And just let's remind people that they can get us as a podcast wherever they get the podcast.
8: Of course.
6: But if they're more of a visual person and they want to see this beautiful purple shirt that I'm wearing.
8: It's today, very purple.
6: Thank you. Very purple.
8: YouTube.com/Kim Komando. Please go like, comment, share. Did I say subscribe? No, I didn't. But that's the most important one. Subscribe. Any single time we go live or we add a new video, you'll be notified.
6: And you would love that.
8: Yes.
6: YouTube.com/Kim Komando. 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Alrighty then, every single day of my life, rain or shine or snow, weekends, weekdays, national holidays, I always want to make sure that I know exactly what's happening in the tech space so that this way I can tell you what's going on so you can sound like the smartest person ever at dinner parties. And we're going to start with this at number one. Would you be comfortable with anyone knowing what you actually Google searched, say, over the last year?
8: Oh, yeah.
6: You'd be fine with that?
8: Of course. But I'm also not dumb. So if I'm going to do anything that is something I don't want someone to see, I have other places to go.
6: Oh, I see. Law enforcement is now using something called reverse keyword warrants. So police are now asking Google for the IP addresses of everyone who searched a specific phrase. So instead of like finding the person and then getting their Google searches, they're doing it the opposite way. Here's a real example. A house fire in Colorado killed someone. Police asked Google for the IP addresses of everyone who searched that home's address over a 15-day window. 61 searches, 8 accounts, 3 teenage suspects were identified. Now, Google says it can hand over your information when there's a good faith belief that it's legally necessary. That's the translation. If a judge signs off, your search history just isn't yours anymore.
8: Would you be surprised to know that in the last 15 days, someone searched your address 61 times?
6: Yes.
8: I would be shocked. Yes. I would guess that number is zero. And I'm sure this family whose house caught on fire would thought it would be zero too. But or one, the person who set it on fire. But 61 is a lot.
6: That's a lot. I think 5 is a lot.
8: Yeah, exactly.
6: 61 means like we really are zeroing in on something. But also on the crime case, back in 1982, a 13-year-old girl by the name of Sarah Greer was walking home from her friend's house in Cloverdale, California. She never made it. Her body was found the next morning, and even though investigators found DNA on her clothing, there was no match in the system. So the case has remained cold for decades. So fast forward, the Cloverdale police teamed up with a cold case firm to try something new. You know how everybody uses 23andMe to find their relatives?
8: Mm-hmm.
6: Well, everybody but me. Did right. you ever use it?
8: Nope.
6: Me neither. As I always told people, do not do that. You never know where the data is going to come.
8: I also don't want to know if I have any other bonus children. I'm good being ignorance bliss, okay?
6: You know, that's totally what's happening, though.
8: Yeah, people are finding lost family members, siblings they didn't even know existed.
6: Well, they used a version of this DNA database, and they found that the suspect list was down to 4 brothers. And they didn't know which of the 4 brothers did it. So the FBI started a surveillance operation on one of the brothers, James Unick, who was living about 100 miles away in a town called Willows. They literally sat and watched him. Finally, when he was out, he finished a cigarette and then tossed the butt on the ground. Bingo. They had the DNA, right? Perfect match. After 44 years of waiting, the jury found him guilty of murder.
8: Solely based on littering.
6: Yes.
8: If that guy was a clean freak, he'd still be at large.
6: Oh, he would have messed up.
8: Somehow. Taking a drink out of a soda can, something like that.
6: Let's see. FBI has a warning that if you're using a router, say, from the first term of President Obama, it is time for you to get rid of it.
8: Okay.
6: About 2010.
8: That's a good way to judge it.
6: Okay. Because it's not being updated anymore. So the FBI, they put out this big warning. They listed all kinds of Linksys models. So just know if you have a 2010 router, it's time for it to go.
8: Now, let me ask you a question.
6: Yes.
8: And I'm going to do a little bit of my own investigating here. This is my own IT call. If I have a router that's old, but I have it hooked into a mesh network that's newer, am I safe?
6: No.
8: Let me rephrase that. Do you have a new router I can steal from the office?
6: Get this. You use Apple News?
8: No.
6: Why not?
8: Because I go other places for my news.
6: See, I use Apple News. I do. I like to use it. A study found that Apple News featured 0 articles from right-leaning outlets in its top stories for all of January. Not
8: 0?
6: 0 out of 620 articles. FTC chairman.
8: That's not a coincidence, Kim Commando.
6: You don't think?
8: No.
6: So that's why sometimes I'm like, I can't find anything. There's nothing new. I can't find anything to read. The FTC told Tim Cook to review the algorithm and to fix it. So whether you lean left, right, or nowhere, or somewhere in between, the bigger story is that Apple is picking what news that you see.
8: What is the goal? Is the goal to be 50-50 or at least bring a little bit in from the opposite side?
6: I would like 50-50.
8: Okay. How about go neutral?
6: Yes.
8: How about it just be news and not opinion?
6: So you go into settings, apps, and Apple News, and that's where you can set some preferences.
8: Oh, okay.
6: Finally, this. I'm going to play a little song for you. And I want you to tell me which, don't think about it, because I know you like to do that. You like to think, I have to come up with something clever and funny to say.
8: Right.
6: I just want you to listen to the music.
8: All right.
6: And then tell me, 3 to 5 words, what describes the music for you.
8: My eyes are closed.
6: Okay. So, what do you think?
8: All right, so the first thing that came to mind, and I don't know, I'm just being honest, was Cher for some reason.
6: Cher.
8: I don't know why. And then
6: if I could turn back time.
0: Okay.
8: Or the Believe song where she's all auto-tuned. Yeah.
0: Okay.
8: So Cher came to mind, and then techno, and then I was thinking, when is the beat going to drop? And it never did.
6: It's not going to. This is a new genre of music called funk. P-H-O-N-K.
8: Okay.
6: That was Hinson by Sahara. Okay. They say this is the music behind Instagram Reels and TikToks.
8: It's just royalty-free music that just runs on a loop?
6: Well, it's getting really big streams. One of the biggest producers, it goes by Slaughter. So I was on Slaughter's YouTube channel looking at some of the music.
8: Of course you were.
6: So I'm like, last month he racked up 981 million streams on his songs.
8: Wow. And it's just it's like very ambiance music. It's just background music.
6: It's bigger than Bad Bunny and Taylor Swift.
8: That's huge.
6: Most of these tracks are being made by teenagers.
8: Are there any lyrics in any of them? No. They're all just instrumentals.
6: Yeah. So it's just kind of like you're just out there just kind of like.
8: This is like the ravers version of elevator music.
6: It's wrong on so many levels.
8: How so?
6: Bum. Hey, listen.
8: Get it. Elevator. Good one.
6: 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Coming up, we've got some smartwatch insights, how to ace a job interview, and how your smart home gadgets may be tattling to your insurance company and just the best callers ever here on the Kim Komando Show. You want to get outside, take the hike, keep up with the people you love, move through your day without thinking twice about it. 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

0: 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Once again, that's GetKim.com. So, Andrew, let's start some phone calls. What do you say?
1: Let's do it.
0: Alex in Vancouver, Canada. Hello there, Alex. Glad to have you with us. Now, this looks like an interesting, it says Meta glasses and social media. What is up with that?
2: Well, I just wanted to know, to start, what are your thoughts on Meta glasses? What's like secretly recording people specifically? What are your thoughts on that?
0: I think it's horrible. I think that that somebody being able to record you, and I know that when you're out in public, there's no expectation of privacy and things like that. But
2: right.
0: if I'm being recorded, I at least would want somebody to say, hey, do you mind?
2: Yeah, exactly. Me too. I agree fully.
1: Is it that secret, though? I mean, with the Meta glasses, isn't there an indicator when it is recording?
0: Oh, you know what? There's a little LED light that's invisible in sunlight. And what happens is people go online, they buy little stickers to cover up the light, or they just take a little nail polish to cover up the light.
2: Or even tape. I've seen tape on them before, too.
1: But if someone walked up with me with big, thick honker glasses on that has tape on them, I would go, oh, I wonder if those are recording me.
0: You know what? They're really not that big.
2: I guess you would.
0: They're really not that big.
2: They're actually the size of Ray-Ban glasses, I'm pretty sure.
0: Yeah.
2: I think they look pretty normal.
0: Yeah, they do look normal. Why do you ask?
2: Well, something happened to me 2 weeks ago involving Meta glasses where I was secretly recorded without my consent when I was a little too inebriated to consent to anything. And it got posted all over the internet, and it's viral, like absolutely viral. It has 450,000 views. 16K likes. People in my family have found it without me sending it to them. It's just been a whole thing, you know, and my mom and I want to make a change in that because we did go to the police about it and there's nothing they can do because, like you said, you don't really have, like, much, if you're in public, you don't really have much say.
1: Where were you?
2: I was just on the streets downtown Vancouver outside of a bar with my friend.
1: Yeah, so you're on a public sidewalk. I mean, I know that someone was secretly recording you audio and video with the glasses, but there was also probably, and I'm not trying to exaggerate, 25 other cameras up and down that street that were filming you.
2: Oh, for sure. Except the fact that, like, in this video, I pull him to the side and I say, hey, like, I'm a virgin and I'm not looking for a club hookup. And he tried to use that against me in this video. So I understand in public, like, you're being recorded all the time, you know? I understand that, but little conversations like that don't need to be posted on the internet without my consent,
1: and
2: you know?
1: Let me ask you, was he filming you for the purposes of putting it on social media and to get clicks?
2: It looks like it, for sure. And I went through the page, but I won't say what it is. It looks like he does this often to drunk women specifically.
0: Wow. And so, did he touch you by chance?
2: Yeah, a couple times.
0: Because unwanted touching, depending upon, I don't know what it's like in Vancouver, but sometimes here in the United States, unwanted touching can actually be a form of assault. And
2: yeah,
0: that being the case, then you can file a police report. Armed with that police report, that's when then you can go to the social media platform and say, I have this police report and I need you to take this down.
2: Yeah, well, I've gotten it taken off of Meta because recording like without consent is against some sort of Meta guideline. But other social medias, they have not gotten back to me despite me saying like, hey, I have a police report. Please take this down.
0: Hmm. Wow, you're in a tough spot. You are.
2: Yeah, a little bit.
0: Yeah.
1: And it's only going to get worse. The more, like we talked about last week, they're pushing these glasses for everyone to wear. We're going to see more and more, unfortunately, these types of instances.
0: And then the glasses, what's even frightening is that with the new name tag update, is that somebody could be wearing these glasses and then they get your name, your occupation, and then your last three social media posts.
1: Right. You're going to add her when you post a video of that she doesn't want online.
0: Yeah. That's terrible. It's awful. 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Hey, just a quick reminder, if you ever want to be a guest here on the show and speak with me one-on-one, super easy to do. You don't have to sit on hold for hours like other folks. Come on. We can do much better than that. Head over to commando.com. That's K-O-M-A-N-D-O, commando.com. And in the top right-hand corner, there's a link that says Ask Kim. Now, let me tell you, insider secret, I read every single note that you send me there. I do it personally. I know you're like, and there's going to be some smart, I'll go, oh, Kim, if you write this note, reply and let me know. Otherwise, I don't believe you. I don't reply, and I don't fall for those games. But if you'd like to be a caller here on the show, the easy and fun ways we can schedule you right in, go to commando.com. Once again, that's K-O-M-A-N-D-O.com. And in the upper right-hand corner, there's a link that says Ask Kim.

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11: Fox News, I'm Jamal Osman. Here's what's happening. Kentucky's governor is reacting to the new book by Jill Biden that's caused a buzz in Democratic circles. Andy Beshear on NBC.
12: Well, what I see is a first lady that loves her husband, that is fiercely protective, and I'm not going to criticize that.
11: Meantime, Texas Senate candidate Ken Paxton is facing off against Democrat James Tallarico for one of that state's Senate seats.
13: They understand how important Texas is, not just because of the majority, but also because we are Texas. We haven't lost a statewide race since 1994, and this isn't the time to do it. We need to unite, and we need to fight together, and I'm willing to do that, and I certainly think they are too.
11: Paxton on Fox's Sunday Morning Futures. He'll meet with Senate Republican leaders later this week. 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

0: 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You know, Andrew, I was just thinking about our last caller. I mean, here she is, young gal, leaving a bar. She said she was drinking way too much, right? And then this guy with glasses records her strictly for social media content.
1: And I probably came off a little too insensitive by saying, you know, there's 25 other cameras.
0: But it's true.
1: It is true, but it doesn't matter that it stinks what happened to her and what this guy did.
0: So I think this is a lesson for parents, and you've got girls, is to talk to them about it. You know, somebody's standing there and they got glasses on. You just have to assume that they're going to record something that may be embarrassing for you on social media.
1: But it's tough. She was drunk. She was in a party. I mean, she said she was not looking for a club hookup. So she was probably coming from or going to a club. It was a moment of vulnerability when you are meeting someone in public that then they use against you.
0: Yeah, but what kind of guy does this?
1: A sleazeball. That's why I sounded insensitive, like I'm giving this guy a pass, and I'm not. What he did was awful.
0: Gosh. You know? How do you sleep at night? Just knowing that they don't care.
1: No, they don't. Like I said, he was trying to get kicks. He did this for clicks intentionally.
0: Douglas in Indianapolis, glad to have you with us. What's going on, Doug?
2: Hi, it's good to talk to you. I have a round barn. It was originally a dairy barn that my great-grandfather built in 1908.
0: Wow, that is awesome. That is crazy.
2: Yeah, and there are not that many left. There used to be, I don't know, 200 or 300 in Indiana, and now there's less than, I think, 80. But anyway, I have been in the process of restoring this barn for the last 25 years since my father passed. I'm the fourth generation that has owned the barn. And my wife and I, we have replaced about 80% of the siding, and I've done some foundation work. But I need to put a new roof on it, and it's a huge barn, and it's going to be like 60,000 plus just to put a roof on the barn. And windows need replaced, and I need to build some new sliding doors, and they're very large doors. But I was wondering what AI apps or programs that I could use to help me figure out how to fund this, like a fundraising campaign, something that would guide me in this direction.
0: Yeah, are you still? Do you use the barn?
2: It's not in use. I mean, originally it was a dairy barn. We have used it for storage. But now in the past, I have given tours through the barn from kids that came out from Muncie, Indiana is where I'm at. But from schools there, they would ride their bikes out on the trail. Their teachers would bring them out, and I would give them a tour through the barn and explain, you know, the original purpose of the barn, that type of thing.
0: Would it ever make a good, event venue?
2: Oh, yes, and that's what we were thinking of, maybe a farmer's market or a social venue, antique flea market type venue. We have about 3 acres of grass around the barn, of pasture, not actually pasture, but I mow it with my lawnmower, but car shows, that type of thing.
0: That's awesome. That's incredible. Well, you know, just about any of the AI chatbots will help, whether it's Gemini or Claude or ChatGPT, depending upon which one. You know, they all have their day. I've noticed that Gemini is pretty lame lately. Gemini was really good. Now it's not. ChatGPT with the new version 5.2 seems to be stepping it up. Claude is really, for me right now, I think it's my favorite. I think it really does have the edge over the other ones. So, but once you start using this, what you need to do is to tell the chatbot, whichever one you select, I would probably go with ChatGPT first for your use, and tell it exactly everything about the barn, the history of the barn, and how it was used as a dairy farm. And then you need to tell it, I need you to be at a historic preservation expert. Okay. And that's the thing that a lot of people miss when they're using AI is they don't give it a role. They just ask a question and then they get something that looks like a toaster manual instead of something that's very specific for them. And so if you tell AI what role that it needs to be, whether it's an HR professional, you know, a social media manager, an email marketing expert, whatever it is. But in this case, we're going to say a historic preservation expert. And then maybe you want to start looking for some grants. The National Register of Historic Places, the Rural Development Grants, the Preservation Alliance. There's also federal historic tax credits that you may be able to tap into. And the when you start looking at AI, that's where you want to say, write me a list of every grant, tax credit, funding source available for historic agricultural building preservation. And then you take it to the next level, Doug, is you say, help me fill out each and every one of these applications.
2: Oh, okay.
0: And this is also something that would be really cool for, what do you think, doing a little CapCut for TikTok and talking about this?
1: If this is actually perfect for something like TikTok. I'm sure there's barn talk out there somewhere where people who love barns. But if you're going to start a TikTok account, the best advice I was ever given is that you want to open 4 new accounts. And it could be the Round Barn. It could be Round Barn, Indiana. It could be Doug's Barn. 4 different accounts with 4 different names. And then you make 3 intro videos explaining the barn and maybe a second video that talks about the feature and a third video that talks about the history. And then you post those on all 4 of those accounts at the same time and wait for one of the 4 to get traction. And once that one gets traction, you close the other 3 and that's the one you continue on.
0: Yeah, that's interesting. So how do you differentiate? Do you differentiate anything other than just the title?
1: Nothing. Because all you're doing is you're increasing your odds of the algorithm catching you and pushing you onto the For You pages or to the people who are interested in farms and barns, because you're giving yourself now, you know, 75% more chance of actually gaining an audience than just having that one account.
0: You know, I think that's smart. So what do you think about all that, Doug?
2: That sounds great. I know there are, on Facebook there are 2 or 3, like the U.S. the Barns of America and Barns of Indiana, that type of thing. And people come and they'll take pictures and they'll post a little note, that type of thing. But I never thought about doing something on TikTok.
0: Yeah, and that would also be, I'm sure you've seen any type of venue, there's always that backdrop where people can take photos and videos in front of. I mean, I was, when you were talking about the barn, I thought, gosh, you know, what a great wedding venue.
1: Yeah.
0: And then you talked about car shows. I mean, there's all kinds
1: of hoedowns. I don't know a good place to have a hoedown, Doug.
0: Where should we go for that hoedown, Andrew?
1: Oh, the Round Barn. I saw it on TikTok.
0: We all want to go to the Round Barn on TikTok. That's what we want to do. When you get it up and running, Doug, give us a call because, hey, we might want to come up and check it out. Blaze in Seattle, Washington. Hi, Blaze.
3: Hi, Kim.
0: Welcome.
3: There's only one person that I would like to ask this digital question, and it involves wanting to know a program or an app or a device that my daughters can record their school notes from index cards and then be able to play them back anywhere they happen to be studying. Now, I used to do this with a cassette recorder and played it back on a Walkman, but that is not possible anymore. What would you recommend?
0: Andrew, do you remember index cards? What do those look like again, Andrew, those index cards?
1: I have no idea. I'm way too young to remember those.
3: Well, maybe there is a digital version of the 6x4 index card.
0: Okay, so the whole idea is that you want to have the kids create a way for them to study and remember facts and figures.
3: Yeah.
0: Okay.
3: Yes.
0: You know, luckily there are apps and there are digital ways that you can do this that don't involve a cassette tape.
3: Yeah. Thank you.
1: But you can still make a mixtape for us if you want.
0: You know, I was just thinking about, remember when Frankie was in the studio?
1: Oh, yeah. I didn't even know what a mixtape was. Yes.
0: Yeah, we had this guy working cameras, and Andrew and I were talking about mixtapes. And this kid, the kid looking at us, he's like going like, What is that?
1: You recorded songs off the radio in real time?
0: I mean,
3: wow.
0: And I, we were like, yeah, it was like a mix. Like, oh, what was a cassette? Then like, they were all looking at each other like, yeah, we are that old.
1: Yeah, unfortunately.
0: There's an app called Quizlet. And so you might want to look at Quizlet. There's a free version. It's pretty popular with kids. You can create virtual flashcards and do audio and video and things like that. You also have on your iPhone, you have the Voice Memos app. So it's sitting right there. You record notes organized by subject. Google Keep is for Android folks. Does pretty much the same thing. So I'd probably use Quizlet, though, and then have them record the question.
3: Okay.
0: And then pause for the answer. So it gives them that chance to actually respond, right?
3: Okay.
0: So you have that virtual thing of flipping over the index card.
3: Right, and allowing some time for that answer.
0: Okay, so how are you dealing with AI and the kids?
3: Oh, I think I'm a little bit detached from that as far as the technology and what they're using in school. So that would be another great question that I would have. How do I keep up with the technology
0: that's
3: present in school?
0: You just have to. And you've got to take a look at laptops and Chromebooks or whatever else that they're using. One of the studies I found is that we spent as a nation $30 billion to get rid of all the textbooks because we said we're going to give kids all of the Chromebooks and laptops instead. And then what they found now, that the standardized tests that are coming back right now with, you know, Gen Zers and because all the numbers are coming in, you can't blame it on COVID either, is that their test scores on standardized tests are lower than their parents' parents.
3: Right.
0: And they're blaming it on the laptops and the Chromebooks because they only spend like 20 to 30% actually doing computer work on the school devices versus everything else. Andrew, you're shaking your head and you see this.
1: Oh, yeah. They cheat all the time. I mean, you have to understand that. But the schools are doing a good job now of trying to track it. There's a lot of software. A story, one of my daughters told me that in class, they pulled up someone's assignment, said, this is obviously AI, and that they showed, since you're using our computer, on the back end, we have software that just watches everything you do. And he played back a video of her copying and pasting it from AI into the assignment. So they're doing a good job of scaring them, but it's true. I mean, they'll find workarounds. They'll use ChatGPT on their Apple Watch because that can't be tracked. Whatever they do, whatever way they can find around it, they will.
0: Okay, we all had workarounds. Okay, please, give me one of your workarounds when you were a kid.
3: Encyclopedia. So it's a different version of cut and paste, I suppose.
0: Yes.
1: Yeah, so I just sat next to the smart girl.
0: You know what? There was always that.
1: Oh, no. I'm sitting next to smart girl.
0: I mean,
1: I can look over on her paper.
0: Yeah, you know, when I was going through computer science class, I was the only female. And people would always ask me, like, that must be so hard for you to be the only female. And I'm like, oh, no, I'm like the only blonde in this sea of men. It's fabulous.
1: I got the pick of the litter.
0: This is great. And if you sit in the first row, that's where you get the really smart guys. I figure it out. Blaze, thanks for your call today. All right, let's switch gears just a little bit. You know, I love going outside, but I still need a lot of time to relax. And so whether I'm out walking the dogs, I'm on a hike, or just taking a breather, I like to tune out the noise and stay super focused. And that's where my Raycon Everyday Earbuds Classic comes in. And I use mine all the time, when I'm working, when I'm traveling, when I'm on my Peloton tread, when I'm catching up on podcasts. They really are my go-to. The sound is fantastic. It has active noise cancellation. So this way you can block out distractions when you need to. 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All right. Almost all Fortune 500 companies now are using AI to screen candidates before a human ever sees your face. So here's what happens: that you answer questions on camera, and then an AI algorithm will score your clarity, structure, and whether or not you're making sense. So the trick to beating all this is to role play with your favorite AI chatbot first and, you know, tell it to ask you questions and be tough. And now a real recruiter will watch these videos. So you want to look sharp. Make sure that your background is not a total disaster either, because, yeah, AI will be looking at that too. All right, still to come, we have more of your phone calls here on the Kim Komando Show. I was in Santa Barbara last week, just 45 miles from Vandenberg Space Force Base, where I watched 24 Starlink satellites launch on a Falcon 9 rocket. I literally stopped in my tracks. I'm Kim Komando for NetSuite. 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Remember that old AT&T slogan, more bars and more places? We're blowing past that. 10,000 Starlink satellites orbit right now, roughly 250 miles above our heads. SpaceX isn't the only player. 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Dead zones, gone. Weak signals in the middle of nowhere, history. Very soon, no matter where you are on this planet, you'll have full bars. Guess you could say the sky's the limit, except it really isn't. 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

0: 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All righty, let's see who's next. Lauren in Washington, D.C. Hi, Lauren. Welcome aboard.
1: Hi there, Kim. Thanks for taking the call. I wanted to pick your brain about something.
0: Okay.
1: You're a smart lady, and I bought a new car. And
0: what'd you buy?
1: It's a Ford Explorer 2025. I traded in my 10-year-old 200,000-mile Explorer.
0: Yes. Oh, wow.
1: I hung on to it for a long time. But this one's really different, and I'm concerned. It almost drives itself. I'm concerned that it's collecting lots of information about me and my driving habits and maybe other things that my phone connects to without explicit permission. And I'm wondering how I can opt out of whatever I can.
0: Yeah, that's always the big question, because you're right. Yeah. Cars are roving computers right now. And think of all the electronics. Boy, what a difference. 10 years, right?
1: Yeah, it's like going into a spaceship.
0: As you start looking at this roving computer in the Ford Explorer, it also has an app, right?
1: It does.
0: A lot of the magic happens in the app. And so if you go into, on the sync screen, you go into settings, then you get connectivity and connected vehicle features. That's where you can switch the data to be off. Now, you can also go into the Ford owner portal for the same thing, and you can review some subscriptions there. And, you know, you can ask the dealer to kind of walk you through this yourself. So, but congratulations on the purchase. Look inside the app.
1: Thank you.
0: And again, it's going to be under Share Vehicle Data under Connectivity. Wow. From 200,000 miles, 10 years to a brand new car. That's pretty wild. All right. Still to come, how your smart home gadgets will actually be tattletaling on you to your insurance company. You're on the Kim Komando Show.
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3: Sunshine, storms, tornadoes, maybe snow. Sometimes all in the same week. Ah, spring in Indiana.

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4: Still not there. Fox News, I'm Jim Ausman. Here's what's happening. President Trump is reportedly not satisfied with the current peace proposal between the U.S. and Iran. Fox's Alex Hogan at the White House.
5: President Trump has submitted tougher terms to Iran. Iran's top negotiator today says no agreement will be reached until Iran's rights are secured. A White House official tells Fox that President Trump will only make a deal that is good for America and satisfies his red lines. Iran can never possess a nuclear weapon. It's a different story coming out of Tehran. Iran's foreign ministry says discussions center on ending the war, not on nuclear plans. Some Democrats this week argue the conflict is only strengthening Iran.
4: The current deal would reopen the Strait of Hormuz and extend the ceasefire for 60 days. That's while negotiators continue talks over Iran's nuclear program. Staying in the Middle East, Israeli troops have captured a strategic mountain topped with a crusader-built castle in southern Lebanon. In the deepest incursion of the country in more than 25 years, the military reported on Sunday. Rescue teams continued their search for two people they believe are still trapped in a cave in Laos. Fox's Stephanie Bennett now.
6: Eight villagers, they entered that cave 11 days ago to prospect for gold before being trapped by flash flooding. One escaped just in time, and he alerted the authorities of the remaining seven. The first man, he was freed on Friday. Then you have on Saturday, the water level had receded just low enough that four others made a quick escape. But shortly after they escaped, that rain started back up, refilling the mine with water. Now, divers say there's several chambers inside that cave yet to explore, but it's muddy water, so visibility is really zero.
4: The five people that have already been rescued are recovering at local hospitals. 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
3: It's going to be dry all week across Indiana. I'm Jake McDaniel. Here's what's trending this hour. With that said, you can leave the umbrella at home until at least the weekend. That's the message from Andrew White. He's a forecaster at the National Weather Service in Indianapolis.
4: We're not really going to see any rain throughout the whole week. The next chance for rain we actually have isn't until Saturday. Even more on the good news front, the 2 points are going to be generally in the mid to 40s to low 50s.
3: White expects completely clear, sunny skies across the state by midweek. A Delaware County deputy shot at a car in Muncie over the weekend. Officers rushed to an event in Muncie just after midnight Sunday because they were told someone had been shot.
5: When a deputy was responding to that event, he was out of his car and walking towards the scene, and he encountered a vehicle while he was on foot.
3: Scott Keegan is a state police sergeant. He says the deputy fired his weapon at the car, but no one was hurt. The Indiana Fever overcoming a 100-84 loss against the Portland Fire Saturday night. Caitlin Clark had 6 points, 6 assists, and 5 fouls.
6: Yeah, I mean, it's hard when you foul, and I just need to do a better job with being straight up. Keep the defender in front of me. And also, if they're going to hunt ISOs, just move my feet a little bit better.
3: And Aaliyah Boston led the team with 18 points and 7 rebounds. The Fever host the Atlanta Dream Thursday evening at Gainbridge Fieldhouse in downtown Indianapolis for a 7 Eastern tip-off. I'm Jake McDaniel, on the level, on the go, and on WIBC.com. And now here's the forecast from the American Standard Cooling Weather Center.
7: A beautiful start to the new month on Monday, June 1st. Mostly sunny skies, highs in or around 80 degrees, and the same can be said for the first half of this work week. I'm Fox 69 meteorologist Ethan Rosick for 93 WIBC.

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3: So, how many times a day do you think you check your phone, Andrew? How many times do you actually look at your phone?
4: I check my phone just twice in the last minute. So, if we average that out, we're looking at 2,600 times a day?
3: It's probably somewhere in that range. So, new survey out puts a number on how wild it really has gotten. A baby born today will spend 21 years of his or her life staring at a screen.
4: Total. Sounds low.
3: Really?
4: Oh, yeah.
3: 21
4: sounds
3: years?
4: Super low.
3: Well, they say because the average American is now spending at least 7 hours a day on their phone. On a screen. And so 7 hours on a screen. But that does seem like, because what about when you're at home watching TV or playing video games?
4: Right. That adds in and that rolls up. Lisa and I actually got in a fight, I used that in air quotes, last week on who's on their phone more.
3: Nice.
4: Because she was sitting there and we were trying to do a puzzle together and she was sitting there on her phone. She's just texting away. I was like, hey, put that thing down. We're spending quality time together as I yell at you. And she said, you're on your phone more. And then we pulled up the stats to see who would win the fight. I was way, way more than her. But that's because I watch YouTube podcasts.
3: Oh,
4: I watch two daily podcasts is 3 hours.
3: Oh, that's your excuse.
4: Right.
3: Okay. So instead of saying, honey, you're right, you went down that road.
4: So I would like to say that shouldn't count.
3: Yes. 21 years. That's longer than most marriages last.
4: That's true.
3: Gosh. Didn't even get dinner.
4: And I'm sure most people would rather marry their phone than the person they're currently with.
3: Don't even go there. We have so many people that are marrying their AI bots.
4: And yeah, didn't we talk about the show when someone married a Ferris wheel?
3: Yes, a Ferris wheel.
4: What's weirder, a Ferris wheel or an AI chatbot?
3: At least you can get on the Ferris wheel.
4: And now that's a joke.
3: Yes, ba-dum-bump. Hey, listen, it's the Kim Komando Show. It's the nation's largest, best, biggest, award-winning show about all things digital. 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And joining me is Andrew Babinski. Hello there, Andrew.
4: Hi, Kim.
3: 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All right, let's talk about some things that are happening in the techverse. The Ring ad. We talked about this on the podcast.
4: Yeah.
3: Family loses their dog, Milo. Everybody's crying, happy tears. You said all the girls were like, oh my God.
4: Oh yeah. If you didn't see the commercial, they show this dog being reunited with a family. And I was in a house full of women that all just went, oh, at the same exact time.
3: Well, it's called Search Party. And basically what happens is that if your dog goes missing, the Ring cameras are going to start looking for the dogs. And then it's going to know it's your dog. And neighbor's going to notify you that your dog is in their front yard pooping or whatever it may be. And then you've got to come get your dog. So it runs on Amazon Sidewalk. And it's turned on by default. And that's what I want to talk about here, too, because a lot of people still don't realize this, that they're giving up a little tiny piece of their internet connection, their bandwidth, to fund this sidewalk and to provide the connections for everybody in the neighborhood.
4: Not financially fund, just bandwidth fund.
3: Just bandwidth fund. Good distinction there. But it is kind of financial because you're paying for it.
4: That's true, yeah.
3: And Amazon should at least like say, here's 50 cents back.
4: Well, then they didn't raise the price by 50 cents. There you go. You got your money.
3: Okay. Well, yes, there is that. And it doesn't mean that your neighbors can see what's happening on your network. It just means that they're using a little tiny bit of it so that if your Wi-Fi goes down and your camera's there, that you can use my Wi-Fi, which I would never let you use.
4: Of course not.
3: Never.
4: Can't put my filthy hands on your Wi-Fi.
3: Don't even come near me. But now a lot of people are up in arms because after they saw the commercial, again, they didn't realize what was happening in the background, is that Ring is also partnered with Flock, and they run AI cameras in over 5,000 communities, and they scan billions of license plates. In addition to that, government, Secret Service, is that they, and law enforcement, is that they have gone to Amazon and said, hey, we need these videos. And if you don't want your videos to be part of that, you have to turn it off. But then you're also not part of the whole get your dog back.
4: Now, here's the thing that came with the whole Nancy Guthrie situation that, you know, we've been following. Savannah Guthrie's mom was, you know, kidnapped in the middle of the night. And it took days for them to release. And people are fighting online about, when you take the camera off, the video is still there.
3: Oh, because it's up to the servers. We talked about it in the last hour.
4: Right.
3: That the videos are still up there.
4: But if it's there, why did it take them so long to get access to the camera?
3: Incompetence.
4: Oh, I forgot to factor that in.
3: Incompetence. Because the sheriff, from what I read, said that because Ms. Guthrie did not have the paid subscription, that therefore there should be no videos in the cloud. When in fact, there were videos in the cloud.
4: Come on, this is Amazon. Every single thing you do, if you pass gas during the big game, Amazon's going to put that in the cloud.
3: Well, she was actually using the Nest Cam, which is Google.
4: Oh, that's right.
3: Same thing.
4: Same thing, yeah.
3: Doesn't matter. All right, think about this. You're on a Zoom meeting or a Google Meet. You stay on the line, talking to your coworker, and go, God, she's such a jerk face. Can you believe what we have to do for this company? And you're just moaning and groaning how much you hate it there. If there was an AI note taker that was activated during this meeting, they are awesome for keeping track of everything, including your meeting, your summarize, and email recap. I love them. I use them just about every meeting because you can take the notes and then do and then say, tell me who needs to do what. It's fabulous. But they often record after humans say goodbye. So
4: when the meeting goes down, it's still running.
3: Yes.
4: What about if I mute my microphone?
3: How are you going to talk bad about the other person?
4: Just to myself, or is it recording while you're muting as well?
3: Oh, yeah.
4: Oh, boy.
3: Yes, yes. So what you want to do is check the participant list. And so if you see a bot or Firefly.ai or something like that, and you're like, I don't know we hired that person. or alternative host. Sometimes that's what it's called. Just know that everything that you say in that meeting is being recorded.
4: Boot them and then talk your trash.
3: Let's see. When a smart bulb costs less than lunch, the savings are coming with bargain bin security. Here's what's happening with these Wi-Fi light bulbs. Do you have any of those?
4: No.
3: Why not?
4: Because I Wi-Fi the switches, okay. Not the bulbs.
3: Okay. Well, what they found is if it needs to go in the cloud, we're talking about light bulbs itself, is that it keeps track of everything that you're doing when you're home, when you're asleep, when you're away.
4: The light bulb is tracking me?
3: Yeah. And then they're selling it all to third parties. especially if it's on your network. So if you have a, if you have it on your network, you want to put it on a guest network. And Mozilla said Wyze, W-Y-Z-E, were the biggest offenders.
4: So they get that much information by just a turn on and turn off?
3: Mm-hmm.
4: Or does it have other sensors, cameras, listening devices?
3: It's got all the above.
4: Oh, buddy.
3: It's got everything.
4: We're bugging ourselves and we don't even know it.
3: So I was at a farmer's market a couple of weeks ago in L.A. County. And I walked by and this guy was in the booth saying, oh, you get all the streaming channels you want for $2 a month. And get this box for $150. It's all legal. It's all this. And he had like a crowd around him.
4: Did you jump on it? Did you get one?
3: I'm looking and Ian's like, what is that about? I'm like, totally bootlegged.
4: Oh,
3: I mean,
4: yeah.
3: This is just bad. They're called the Super Box, the VC Box. And they're about $200 to $400. And they say that you can get the NFL, the UFC, and 8,000 other channels.
4: That's a lot.
3: And all the streaming.
4: That's why we're spending 21 years of our life in front of a screen. We got 8,000 free channels.
3: Dish says that's piracy.
4: Is it?
3: Yes. And they're suing the sellers for about $1.5 million. The reason why you don't want to buy one is that they can get remotely bricked. You can get caught up in the whole piracy problem. In addition to that, sometimes, and I have heard this from hackers. Now, I don't know this to be the case, but I have friends who are hackers, and they have a belief and a feeling that the paid tier services will actually distribute malware on these boxes to shut them down.
4: Yeah, we did. I don't want to know if I want to name the website, but we did a story about that for a very large pirated website. And one of our former coworkers was like, oh my gosh,
3: that's
4: I use
3: right.
4: that every single weekend.
3: That's
4: I
3: right.
4: had no idea.
3: I remember, I looked, I'm like, you work for me? No. That crap's got to stop like right now.
4: He was terrified.
3: You like baseball?
4: Yes, I do. I really got into baseball last season.
3: The MLB, did you hear what they're doing now?
4: Major League Baseball?
3: Yes.
4: What are they doing?
3: They cut a deal with an AI avatar maker so that all your big MLB stars will be turned into AI avatars so that this way you could buy like your skin in Fortnite or whatever it may be as that player. And then also it would give you the chance to actually have a conversation with your favorite baseball player as an avatar.
4: Okay. Great. You mean I get to talk to a chatbot that's speaking through?
3: Yes. Yes. And you had to pay for that, too.
4: Oh, great.
3: Isn't that fun?
4: So exciting. Mm-hmm. Did you see what Major League Baseball did with their TV contract?
3: No.
4: They told fans if you wanted to get the MajorLeagueBaseball.com expanded all the games, $150 a season, which actually is really a good price. And then they immediately signed a deal with ESPN. And to access that, you then have to also pay ESPN $30 a month.
3: Oh, God.
4: Think about the fans just for once.
3: No, they're making way too much money. Way too much money. All right, so Waymo admitted in a Senate hearing that when their self-driving cars get confused by something like a construction cone or a person or a weird intersection, they signal to remote operators to help in the Philippines. Now, so these folks are not steering the car like Mario Kart.
4: No.
3: They're not doing that. They provide what they say contextual guidance. They say, you know, yes, that is a human. Please do not hit them. That's important stuff.
4: Really? So they're not grabbing a remote control and steering the car around the cone. They're saying that's a cone. Go ahead and drive over it or move to the right.
3: Now, but here's the part that I found interesting. All the workers are headquartered in Manila. Okay. Manila has the worst traffic on the planet Earth. Rush hour speed there tops is 11 miles per hour. It takes over 30 minutes to go 6 miles.
4: They have that huge roundabout that like 10,000 cars enter a minute.
3: So when what they did is they hired the worst traffic drivers on the planet to handle making a legal U-turn in Phoenix, Arizona.
4: But a cone in the road, that's nothing to these people. They're worried about 3,000 cars normally around them. They're like, just drive over it. Who cares?
3: It's not a problem. It's like, you know, I don't know. It's like hiring a lifeguard who's drowning. I mean, that's just not a good thing. Have you ever Googled yourself? You type your name into ChatGPT or any other AI bot, and you should see what comes back right now. And it's going to frighten you, your phone number, your home address. And that's just the surface. You know, as a matter of fact, there's a whole story out right now that if you want to find somebody's phone number, you can actually put that into Google and it may appear under AI overviews, because Google's AI has scraped everything on the internet. And if you dig a little deeper, anyone can find your social security number, your health records, your financial history. You see, data brokers collect and sell your personal information, and that fuels something that's called, are you ready for it? It's called a shadow score. And you want to think of it like a secret score on your entire digital life. You know, companies use it to judge if you're a high-value VIP like me or a problem customer to be ignored like Andrew. Mm-hmm. And that's why I use Incogni. It works behind the scenes to track down where your data is exposed, and they submit all these removal requests right on for your behalf. I have to tell you, Incogni has completed over 2,800 now data removals just for me. And they don't stop there. They keep sending these follow-up requests so that this way you get on these data suppression lists. And once you're on that data suppression list, and you're just not allowed to get back on it. I mean, you're not going to be on any other data broker site after that if you are on these special suppression lists. So here's what you need to do. Go to privacykim.com. And again, that's privacykim.com. And then you're going to get 60% off. I use Incogni. I love it. And you will too. Let's see. We are going to talk about how you can find your lost documents using AI. And is your hotel key card triggering a live stream? This is really frightening stuff. And I read this story. I'm like, I couldn't wait to tell you guys and gals about it. And then, of course, we have just the best calls ever. And you have me and Andrew here on the Kim Komando Show. You want to get outside. 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

0: 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All right, Paul in Austin, Texas. We're going to start with you right now, sir. What's going on?
1: Hi there. Hey, thank you for having me. I am, well, new to the show. I have The Current for a long time, and two recent things, Tech Junk, of which I am sure I'm a major holder, and cleaning up your phone memory, which my phone has been screaming, so it's probably time
0: screaming
1: to do that. So thank you.
0: Paul, I'm drowning. I'm dying here. Paul, help me.
1: Well, no, I always thought tech stuff was alive and it did what it wanted anyway, so that's a whole thing.
0: Well, it may not have been in the past, but it sure is now with AI, I'll tell you that.
1: You're right. But the reason I'm calling is about a trip we're going to be taking to China, and my kids, who are in the tech world, turned to us and said, you need a burner phone. And my hyper-intelligent remark was, huh? So we dug into it a little bit, found the articles in the Wall Street Journal and other credible sources, talked to people who I think are knowledgeable in tech and travel, and they were 50-50, you do, you don't.
0: Well, the thing about going when you're going to China and you're bringing your tech is that you just have to assume that whatever you have on your phone, and this happened to a friend of mine quite recently, is that she actually sent me the video. She plugged in her laptop in the hotel's, she just connected to the hotel Wi-Fi in Beijing. And then all of a sudden her laptop started making all these noises and it got hot to the touch. They were just taking a full copy of everything on the hard drive, just in the hotel.
2: I think someone does need a burner phone then.
0: What I would recommend on the safe side is that you do get a burner phone. And you can still bring your phone, but don't connect it to anything if you want to just use it as a camera. So this way you have all the photos that way. But when you start talking about burner phones, look at like a track phone from Motorola. Like $30-40 at Walmart. AT&T has a prepaid Motivate Max, again, the same price, as well as Straight Talk has a Samsung. And then from there, you buy an international data plan. And so if you ever need a phone to make a phone call or to do anything, get maps, you're going to be using the burner phone and not the phone that the communist China are going to be. Can I use that word again?
2: Communist?
0: No, sucking all the data off.
2: Oh, that's the technical term. It's now in the vocabulary of this radio show.
0: That's it. 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
0: Here's something they don't teach you in school. Until the 90s, the U.S. government classified encryption as munition. 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
11: News. I'm Carmen Roberts. Iran's president has reportedly asked the country's supreme leader to let him resign, claiming he's been shut out of major decision-making. Meantime, President Trump says he's pushing for a good deal with Iran. Fox's Trey Yingst has more from Tel Aviv.
12: President Trump making clear the military option remains on the table if Iran doesn't sign his deal. Secretary of War Pete Hegseth traveled to Singapore, where he echoed President Trump's desire to reach an agreement with Iran.
11: In Newark, New Jersey tonight, a crackdown will include a curfew outside that ICE detention center.
13: Vehicle access will be strictly limited to those with verified official business in the area. This curfew will remain in effect nightly from 9 p.m. to 6 a.m. until further notice.
11: Fox's Madeline Rivera reporting. 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

0: 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Let's see. Moments away from a really frightening story about how a hotel room key could be turning on hidden cameras inside the hotel room just by you putting the key in. God, what a crazy world we are in.
1: Where is it safe to stay?
0: I just
1: can't go to an Airbnb, can't go to a hotel. Guess what, Uncle Charlie? I'm coming over.
0: I need your couch. Karen in Atlanta, Georgia, you're up next. Hi there, Karen.
2: Hey, Kim. Thanks for taking my call. Love your show. I'm a real estate agent, and I have a lady who wants to list her house. Her husband died in December, and she has found a new boyfriend through a grief group she was on online. And they're making plans to move in together and do all this stuff. And he works on an oil rig out in the ocean. And he was coming down for Valentine's Day, but something broke on the ship, and he has to stay and fix it.
0: Yeah.
2: And so it's just like screaming every red flag in the world. This is a scam. This is a scam. This is a scam. And it's like, you can't. I talked to her niece and she says, yeah, we think it's a scam, but we don't know.
0: It's a scam. It's a scam.
1: Is the only reason she is selling her house because of this new
0: lover? Does he need money?
2: Yes. And I think, you know, he's like super rich, but he only needs $70,000 to finish paying for their new house. And I think that's why she's selling her old house so she can start a new life with this man.
1: Let her give a cent to this guy.
0: How much has she already given him? Do you know?
2: See, I don't know. I asked her, this sounds too good to be true. I said, are you sure this is not a scam? She goes, oh, I've checked him out. But I don't think she's checked him out because it's just too good to be true. Okay. It's all the red flags.
0: And so how long, did she meet this guy online?
2: She met him online in a grief group.
0: My God. That's
1: Shrimp fish in a barrel.
0: Yes.
2: And his last name is the same as her husband's first name.
0: Oh, come on. Really?
2: And so she thinks that her husband sent him to her to take care of her.
0: No.
2: Since he's not here.
0: No, this has let's count how many red flags we have.
2: Exactly. Okay. Every red flag there is.
0: Yes, 100%. I mean, you've got the oil rig, because he's not in the last name. I'm incredibly wealthy. I'm going to live with you forever and ever. We met on a grief support site on Facebook or whatever it was. He needs her to sell his house because he's incredibly wealthy but needs $70,000. Okay. All right. Let me tell you, you're a realtor. You've met incredibly wealthy people, right?
1: Are they always $70,000 short of a sale?
0: I mean, if somebody's incredibly wealthy, 70 grand is like, well, whatever.
1: Right.
0: You know? Man, you said you were talking to who, her niece or somebody?
2: Her niece. I was trying to talk to her niece, and she said that, you know, you can't tell her anything, that she just gets mad and cuts you off.
1: You guys have to have an intervention.
0: Yeah, there's got to be an intervention.
1: I mean, you got to come at her from all sides, because you're right. People, we've talked to multiple people on the show who have been here, where when they're at their lowest point of scammed, they won't believe you because they think, again, this guy was sent from above.
0: You know, I got an email the other day from a guy, romance scam. Karen, you're not going to believe this. Okay. All right. Romance scammed out of $680,000.
1: Oh, no.
0: I mean, $680,000.
2: I know. It's like, how in the world? But nobody wants to admit that the love of their life is a lie. I understand that.
0: Especially because, you know, if he died and she's grieving and but that's just insidious. Choosing the guy's name as a last name, that's really low.
1: It's evil on top of evil.
0: Yeah, that is. Because that does say, oh, thank you, Lord, for bringing him down. And my husband's still taking care of me. Is there anybody else in the family you can talk to aside from the niece?
2: The niece is the only person contact I have.
0: Oh. There's a certain website I can tell you offline. I don't want to give them any publicity.
2: Okay.
0: Where you can type in somebody's name and then they'll tell you every single relative who's associated with them and give them your, and give their phone number to you. I mean, because it's kind of hard because if you're like me, now you have a responsibility. Because if she does this, you're going to feel so guilty. You are. That she's sold her house.
2: I already do. I'm like, oh, but you bless your heart. You're getting scammed, and how can I stop it?
1: And she shouldn't sell her house because she's not moving in with this guy.
2: She's not going to have anything left.
1: Yeah, exactly.
0: No, she's not going to have anything left. Yeah. No. So here's what I'm doing. I'm going to put you on hold.
2: Okay.
0: And we will give you a site where you can type in the niece's name and then figure out who's related. And the reason why I'm hesitating is that I used this site the other day, Andrew. I don't know if I told you this.
1: Who are you tracking?
0: I was just curious what was online about Nancy Guthrie.
1: Oh, okay.
0: And I just typed in her name in Tucson. I had her home address, her VOIP phone number, her cell phone number that was verified 2 weeks ago, the kids' addresses, phone numbers. I mean,
1: it's all right there.
0: It's just nuts.
1: You remember, I don't know if it was last week or the week before, we had the reporter on talking about the work slavery scam.
0: Yes.
1: That is. And we kind of brushed the top of it. And now hearing this, the U.S. government gets their hands and involved in everything.
0: Right.
1: Why isn't there this push to, with our money and our willpower and our military and our forces, to go in and wipe these guys out that are stealing billions of dollars from Americans?
0: Well, in case you missed that, we're talking about there are scam compounds.
1: Yeah.
0: That's what they are. And primarily in Myanmar, Asia, where human trafficking victims are actually set to work 16-hour days, 18-hour days, scamming Americans. And where they are taught how to scam. And if they don't make the scam quotas, they get beaten, they get drugged, or whatever it may be. And I thought the worst of that was when you've been in sales situations, and when somebody, like, we have a cowbell upstairs.
1: Right.
0: And it's kind of a joke when Tracy or somebody makes a big sale, it's like, you ring the cowbell. Okay. When these human trafficking scammers scam somebody out of a lot of money in the United States, they actually go and ring a gong.
1: Right. They're having a celebration of stealing from people.
0: Gosh.
1: But I watch a couple of YouTubers, and they are able to use the internet to access the cameras, the security cameras, because of course these scammers need to be secure.
0: Of course.
1: They don't want to get their money stolen from them. Then they access the cameras, and while they're on the call in the call center with the scammer, they're like, hey, nice purple shirt, or hey, are you sitting next to someone named Martha, or whatever.
0: Well, that's what Kit Boga does all the time.
1: Exactly.
0: Yeah.
1: If they can do it, if a couple of YouTubers can do it, the power of the United States can track these things down. Is it the governments that want that money flooding in that aren't going to allow it to come to a stop?
0: I don't know. There should be something we could do.
1: It's ridiculous. I'm sick and tired of taking these phone calls.
0: Yeah, and especially, you know, it's just so hard, you know, to tell people that they are getting scammed because they don't want to believe it.
1: No.
0: You know?
1: They don't want to believe that, A, they're that gullible or they're that dumb.
0: Right. Let's see. Thomas in St. Louis. Hi there, Thomas.
3: Hi, Kim. It's a little scary listening to you in the background as I get ready for my question, but just because so much bad stuff is going on, and speaking of bad stuff, I'm bringing up Nancy Guthrie again, which is a terrible situation, but it reminds me of your situation about a year ago when you had the Chilean gangs and you had SWAT teams.
0: Yeah, they targeted my house.
3: Yeah, and I've had people in my neighborhood going around, they break in the cars. Luckily, they don't get into your house. But I'm thinking to myself, you know what, you must be the expert by now, and I bet you've got some advice for people who are living by themselves.
0: Yeah.
3: And how do you protect yourself physically, technologically?
0: Well, I'll tell you, Nancy, I was surprised that it doesn't appear as if there was a lot of security on that house.
1: She wasn't paying the monthly subscription for the camera?
0: It was only $5 a month.
1: And I am not trying to shame her daughter at all, but her daughter is extremely wealthy. The home that she lives in looks like it's
0: about $1 million house.
1: Exactly. Yeah. I'm sure that kind of expense, when it comes to your safety, is something they could have fit in the budget.
0: There was only one camera.
1: Yeah, no backyard cameras, indoor cameras.
0: Nothing. I was really surprised. And I was really surprised, I don't know if you heard me, Thomas, when me say that all I had to do was punch her name in, and I had her cell phone number, I had everything, and the kids and everybody else. And you know, you hear me talk about Incogni, and that's one of the benefits of signing up for Incogni, is that you get yourself wiped out of these databases, you know. But so in regards to security, Thomas, you're right. I mean, we got my house got hit by a Wi-Fi jammer with a Chilean gang trying to break in because they thought that Barry and I had gone out to dinner when actually we were in the kitchen making dinner. And all this ruckus has happened around me, and I go out on the patio and go, hi, guys. And there's this Phoenix SWAT. I'm like, hey, what's going on? They're like, get inside. I'm like, no, hi. Do you need something? Want some water or anything? No, get inside. But they were using a jammer. But fortunately, every camera, every security system in my home is hardwired with an Ethernet connection. So they were not able to jam the security system or the license plate readers or anything like that because everything's all hardwired. And see, and that's the thing, that these Wi-Fi jammers are only a couple of $100. We're not talking like $5,000. They're literally $200. And so in answer to your question, Thomas, you have to have good security. You have to have a solid security system so that when you are there asleep, that you can live, you know, in peace and not be fearful.
3: Do you have an alarm that goes off? No, I didn't hear any alarm go off, at least in your house or even in Nancy Guthrie's house.
0: Well, they never got into my house.
3: Okay. Yeah,
0: they never. So, but I have a full-blown alarm system. And it does go off, and it's all hardwired. It went off this morning when I forgot to let the dogs out, which is always lovely. I'm sure the neighbors like that. Oh, there's Kim again. Morning, it's her. Yep.
3: Yeah.
0: But I didn't hear anything about an alarm system with the Guthrie incident as well. They, you know, who? It's hard to say because we can all speculate. We can do a whole bunch of things right after the fact, right? But if you're alone, your parents are alone, family members, friends are alone, they need to be aware. And in addition to that, I have a friend who's a couple of doors down from me, and she's wonderful. Her name's Jan. And when this happened with Nancy, I called Jan up, and I texted her, and I said, listen, somebody comes to your door, and you know who they are, you call me. I don't care what time of day it is, I can be at your front door in a minute and a half, especially because here's what's happening in Scottsdale. I don't know if you heard about this, Andrew. Is that a couple was at home, they pretended they were delivery drivers for Instacart or Postmates or something like that with the order, and then the husband opened the door to get the order. They pushed their way in, they assaulted them, and then they were trying to steal their cryptocurrency.
1: Everywhere you look.
0: What a world. Thomas, thanks for your call. If you don't already get the current newsletter, make sure you sign up because I'm doing a whole bunch of tips just about this on how to make sure that you can stay safe. You know that glow that you see on people who just seem to radiate health? 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
0: 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Head into your calendar settings and turn off automatic event acceptance. 3, silently delete the event. And finally, mark the sender as spam. 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

0: 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What's going on?
1: Hey, Kim. Thanks for taking my call.
0: You betcha.
1: I just appreciate how you give your advice and your punny humor you have with it. So.
0: Yes, we are always there.
1: Hey, so I was listening the other day, and you were in your tech updates, and you were talking about Wi-Fi possibly, you know, going through walls and checking on you in your house now, and it made me think, and maybe you could help me with a mystery that I have, or at least a mystery to me. I live really remotely out in the country, and like my nearest neighbors are like maybe 1,000 yards away.
0: Okay.
1: And when I go to connect to my Wi-Fi, you know, it will show you what networks are available. And for years, it's just been my Wi-Fi network, right? Well, like a week and a half ago, a random network shows up.
0: What's it say?
1: It's still there. Yeah. And when I go to, you know, it's already checked to connect automatically, and it doesn't want that checkbox doesn't want to stay away.
0: Have you had any smart utilities, power company, anything like that installed?
1: Not recently. I do have smart electric meters.
0: That's it.
1: Really? But it would show up all of a sudden?
0: They may have been working on it. They may have put it in. They may have. We're seeing this all throughout the country.
2: What's the name of the network?
1: I use a rural telephone company for my internet.
2: Right, but the new one that popped
0: up. The Wi-Fi network name.
1: Gary. Guy's name Gary.
0: Gary?
1: I know no Gary.
2: Maybe you have a guy sleeping in your walls.
0: I was just going to say, maybe it's not the smart children.
1: Well, and I live out in the country and it's remote, and I wondered, is there somebody camping out, you know?
0: You know, I wonder, then what, that maybe somebody has a Starlink.
2: Oh, yeah, that could be it.
0: You know.
1: And I was wondering that, but what would be like the range that I would pick it up?
0: Oh, it can go far. It can.
2: Why don't you open up your front door and just start yelling
0: Gary.
2: For Gary?
0: Hey, Gary!
2: Gary! If you get back, hey, Laura! Then you know someone's out there.
0: I mean, you can always call the county sheriff and ask them to check it out. You know, because you don't want this to be the beginning of a Dateline episode, you know?
2: Laura called the Kim Commando show for help, but that led nowhere.
0: God, you're so mean. So mean.
2: But, it still could be the device inside the house that Gary could stand for, like, you know, geological, astronomical, rural yardstick or whatever.
0: Well, what you can do is use something called Wi-Fi analyzer or network analyzer, and you walk the property, figure out where the signal gets the strongest. And then, you know, maybe it is Gary sitting in an RV.
1: Gary. No, you're kicking me out, but okay.
0: No. And then, but you know what? I've been getting a lot of notes about this, and smart utilities always seems to be the big culprit. So check out either Wi-Fi analyzer or network analyzer, and then let us know what it was.
2: And if you find Gary, have him call the show.
0: Absolutely. Still to come, hotel keys and live streams. Yeah, what's that about?
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4: 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The moment we take the next step, we'll let you know. We remain committed to holding accountable anyone who exploits Hoosiers during this emergency.
3: To file a complaint, go to IndianaConsumer.com.
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6: Iran's president reportedly wants to resign. I'm Carmen Roberts, Fox News. And reports out of Iran say the president has asked the country's supreme leader to let him resign. He claims that he and his government have been sidelined from major decisions. And the biggest decision, of course, is ending the war with the U.S. and Israel. And President Trump is making tougher demands for that deal.
7: President Trump, in a sit-down interview, did underscore his two non-negotiables, the Strait of Hormuz and Iran's nuclear capabilities.
8: We're making a great deal. We're going to make a great deal. Or we'll just go back and finish it off militarily.
7: So again, the White House not ruling out military action if there is no deal. And now some Republicans say even today that Washington has time on its side. Although Democrats argue that this continued conflict is creating a completely different reality for Iran. Iran's top negotiator today says no agreement will be reached until Iran's rights are secured and that they won't believe any promises, only action.
6: Fox's Alex Hogan at the White House reporting. The U.S. men's soccer team won today's so-called friendly game, beating Senegal 3-2 in the practice game for the World Cup. The first official U.S. World Cup game for the men's team is June 12th against Paraguay in Inglewood, California. And Fox's Jonathan Hunt has more on that.
9: And that game against Paraguay, June 12th, is when the real business of the World Cup begins. I talked earlier this week to Captain Tim Ream about what that moment will be like. Here he is.
10: Everything you've done in your career up to this point has gotten you there. To be able to, yeah. to stand there on the field, on the touchline, to hear the national anthem, to be a part of a group that gets to play in a home World Cup.
6: Also from sports, Finland beat Switzerland to get the Ice Hockey World Championship. 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

0: 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On the level. On the go.
1: He says he noticed a trend. I'm Jake McDaniel. Here's what's trending this hour. Indy FOP President Rick Snyder appreciates IMPD officers for continuing to show up to work every day. Jarrett Lewis has more.
2: Snyder is noticing a trend when the city gets violent. This after there were multiple police calls made over the Memorial Day weekend.
3: One of the things that we see as a common denominator, again, are the issues of the heart. Juvenile violent offenders running around, oftentimes compounded by adult repeat violent offenders.
2: Snyder told the Hammer and Nigel show on Friday that while crime in the city is down overall compared to previous years, there are still the sharp spikes that come around often each month. He said between Friday and Monday of the Memorial Day weekend, there were 18 people either shot or stabbed. Jarrett Lewis, 93 WIBC Mobile News.
1: An incoming Ball State freshman football player died Saturday, 1 week after being shot in a Florida parking garage on May 24th. Gavin Yates Lyons enrolled early at Ball State in Muncie to participate in spring practice, and he graduated high school the day before he was shot. The Indiana Fever are 4-4 this season after they lost to the Portland Fire 100-84 Saturday night. Head coach Stephanie White.
4: I just thought they were the hungrier team. I thought that they played with a relentless effort to get to what they wanted, to be disruptive on defense, to get to their spots on offense.
1: And the Fever will be back at home at Gainbridge Fieldhouse in downtown Indianapolis to take on the Atlanta Dream. The game tips off at 7 Eastern Thursday evening. On the level, on the go, and on WIBC.com. Now the forecast from the American Standard Cooling Weather Center.
5: A beautiful start to the new month on Monday, June 1st. Mostly sunny skies, highs in or around 80 degrees, and the same can be said for the first half of this work week. I'm Fox 69 meteorologist Ethan Rosick for 93 WIBC.
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0: So have you ever considered about how the global internet traffic happens right now? Have you ever really thought about that, Andrew?
1: Not for a second. You just brought it up, and I'm still not thinking about it.
0: Because it's that exciting. It is. It is phenomenal when you know all the history of what's going on. You know, underneath the ocean, there's a transatlantic cable, for example. It's a fiber optic cable. It actually went live in 1988. Isn't that amazing? It died in 2002, so it's been sitting on the Atlantic Sea for ever since. So now what's happening, and I know this is something you're going to be like, you're going to share this with everybody you know, is that they're pulling up this cable and they're using it to, they're going to recycle the cable. It's 3,700 miles of cable on the Atlantic floor.
1: One cable?
0: Just one cable.
1: That is going to be a big loop around someone's arm when they wrap it up.
0: They're literally pulling the plug on internet history.
1: 3,700 feet of cable?
0: And now there's always this clickbait story about sharks eating the cable. They don't do that.
1: No.
0: No, they're not interested. They're more interested in eating clownfish because they taste funny.
1: Mm. Ha, ha, ha.
0: Oh, what was that?
1: Yeah, what was that?
0: It was a clown. It was a...
1: Oh. That's right. Actually quite appropriate.
0: Well, that, you know what? See, this is why we are the biggest, the best, the award-winning show about all things digital, because we have our act together here on the Kim Komando Show, and I'm America's beloved digital goddess, Kim Komando, here with you once again. 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
0: We would love you for that. And a huge salute goes out to all of our brave men and women tuning in on the American Forces Network Radio. Over 370,000 servicemen and women in 175 different countries and 200 ships at sea get the Kim Komando Show. Isn't that just amazing? 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All right, then. Every single day of my life, I make sure I know exactly what's happening in the tech space. And here are some things that you need to know about. Now, when I say homework to you, Andrew, what comes to mind?
1: Helping the kids with homework.
0: No, your homework when you were a kid.
1: Oh, when I was a kid? Getting it done at school before I got home, so I never had homework.
0: Oh, see, that was good.
1: I hated homework.
0: Okay. Irene, for me, homework meant sitting at the kitchen table, and my dad worked for United Airlines, so he always worked the early shift, so that this way he went to work at like 4 or 5 in the morning, and then he would pick me up on his way home and then pick me up from school, and then I would have to like lay out all my homework.
1: Did you have a lot of it?
0: Oh, yeah. I went to an all-girls Catholic school.
1: Oh, yeah. Okay.
0: And then he would make me chicken noodle soup, and then he'd help me with my homework. But every once in a while, he'd throw me an outlier. Like, he'd say, here is the Wall Street Journal. Tell me how our stock is doing.
1: Great.
0: And I'm like, that is so much more interesting to me. 54% of today's teens admit they use AI chatbots to do their homework every single day.
1: That number seems very low.
0: The question is, how much of the chatbot is doing their homework, which is probably most of it, don't you think?
1: So this was last Wednesday. Francis had a bunch of math. He was out sick, so he had like 9 sheets of math to do. And there was one where we were working on it. He's in the 6th grade. And I was like, I just don't know it. I don't remember this from math class. So I pulled out my phone and I started to take a picture. He's like, no, we can't use ChatGPT. It is against the rules. And I was like, hold on. I'm just going to take a picture.
0: You know, okay, first of all, you have to know, Francis follows the rules.
1: Yes, absolutely. Okay, he does not break a rule. And I said, we're going to take a picture of it, and we're going to ask ChatGPT, how do we work this out? We're not going to ask for the answer, but we're going to ask, how do we work it out? And he's like, well, make sure you put in there, you tell it not to give us the answer. And that's what we did. So we used ChatGPT for homework, but we still solved the problem ourselves.
0: Which makes sense. But most parents will just say, here, oh,
1: yeah.
0: 52.
1: There now you go. Now go clean your room.
0: Let's see. Royal Caribbean, you like to cruise. They just updated its rules that you are not allowed to wear your smart glasses on board in restrooms, locker rooms, spas, medical facilities, security areas, the casino, or near the water slides. So if you have smart glasses, you're not allowed to wear them anywhere there.
1: They're going to throw you off the boat, too.
0: Ooh, that
1: they don't mess around.
0: Audible is launching a groundbreaking new feature. I mean, this is phenomenal. I mean, this is something that you know that the people in the research and development offices, the marketing department got involved. And they said, you know, a lot of people listen to Audible, but we need more people to listen to Audible. So here's how we're going to do it.
1: Why am I sensing sarcasm?
0: The new feature is called Read and Listen. It allows you to read the book while the audio plays.
1: You're mocking this, but I like this, especially for young people.
0: Okay, you're going to read the book. You're reading the book.
1: Well, but you're going to look at the text while you're hearing it in your head.
0: They say that this is immersive reading, I guess, for children.
1: But I wouldn't call it immersive. I call it more of a learning aid than anything else. But I actually, you know what's funny is that my daughter, her reading scores have dipped a little bit. So we were at parent-teacher, and we were talking about, you know, what we could possibly do. And I said, what if I got her an audiobook that she could read along with?
0: There you go.
1: Well, I already thought it existed. This is a whole new feature for them.
0: This is going to put Audible back on the market. You can read the book while you listen.
1: But this is mixing these are two different kinds of readers, right? Audiobook people don't pick up books, and people who read books don't listen to audiobooks. I don't know if there's much of an audience there.
0: I don't think so.
1: There's not a lot of crossover.
0: Either I'm going to be having an audio experience, or I'm going to be reading a book. It's not like I'm going to be sitting here saying, you know, what more can I do with either one of them? We talked a little bit with the caller last hour about these Ray-Ban smart glasses. Let's just dive deeper into it for just a second. So if you're wearing the Ray-Ban smart glasses with the not-so-hidden camera, because they're saying it's not a hidden camera, that you can see it. In 90 seconds, under their new project called NameTag that they're going to be releasing, which, by the way, it has been leaked that they don't want to release this feature when things are politically slow, that they actually want to wait till things are heated up so people won't notice that they rolled this out.
1: Okay.
0: Within 90 seconds, your phone will show your name, where you work, and your last 3 Instagram posts.
1: That's too much.
0: It has a 12-megapixel camera, 5 microphones. Over 7 million pairs of these were sold last year. They are matching your face against 3 billion profiles. Think about 3 billion profiles.
1: Right.
0: Across Facebook, Instagram, WhatsApp. And so they have a small white LED light on the right frame. That means that you're being recorded. But you can put a sticker on it. You can cover it with tape. It doesn't matter.
1: But I just looked up a picture. You can tell that there's a camera on the sunglasses.
0: Well, they do look a little bit like, they do look like nerdy glasses because they're bigger.
1: But why not make the camera a different color so it's more obvious to people?
0: Because then you're not appealing to the people who really want to buy them.
1: Right, the people who want to sneak around and record people behind their backs.
0: Or like, you know, one guy His name was David Williams. And he went on a dating app and hooked up with the girl at a hotel afterwards. The next day, she texted him and said, hey, thanks for a good time. And then he texts her back and go, then you probably want a copy of this. So he was wearing smart glasses while they were having sex. And then she freaked out about all that. And then he pled guilty to voyeurism.
1: Oh, wow. Because he didn't tell her.
0: Didn't tell her.
1: Secretly recorded her.
0: So if you're having sex with somebody and they're wearing glasses, nothing else.
1: Unless their name is Clark Kent. Okay. That is acceptable because that's Superman.
0: You're absolutely right about that.
1: Okay, but is this too far? Should you be able to have some sense? Imagine this scenario. Two people are walking down the street. Somebody steps on somebody's shoes. They start yelling at each other. One person has this technology, immediately knows the person they're just yelling with. A day later, they go and kill them.
0: Somebody steals a parking spot.
1: Yeah.
0: Somebody bumps into you the wrong way.
1: I mean, because someone could make the argument, well, if you're stealing a parking spot, well, I have your license plate number. Nobody's going to go through that much. Not a lot of people are going to go through that much work to find out who you are based on your license plate. But if it's right there in front of you, this is Kim Komando.
0: See, and that part, you know, being on radio, we've always enjoyed a certain amount of anonymity.
1: Sure.
0: Okay. And I'm sure it's happened to you, it's happened to me. When you just start talking, people go, oh, I know that voice.
1: Mm-hmm.
0: But meanwhile, you can like just casually shop around and nobody really knows who you are. That's why I wouldn't like this. I mean, because, you know, I just feel like I would get my privacy invaded. Even though I have no sense of privacy in public, I still like being able to.
1: Do a majority of people. Let's look at a company that advertises on this radio show, Incogni. They make their living erasing people from the internet because people don't want to be found.
0: Right.
1: And now with these glasses, whether you like it or not, if you're not living at home in the darkness with all the shades down, you're going to be found.
0: You'd be getting coffee. Hi, Andrew. How are you? You know, I don't really agree with what you said about that Cardinals game.
1: Right, exactly. I would love to have someone from the company come on this show and say, give us the three positive outcomes or reasons that you're implementing this.
0: I'm going to tell Maddie to do that.
1: Because I can give you 35 negative ones.
0: I'll ask him to get somebody from Meta. And if anybody's listening from Meta, give us a call.
1: I'd love to hear the spin. I mean, your argument.
0: Your spin. Hey, listen, here's something they don't teach you in school. Until the 1990s, the U.S. government classified encryption as munition. Literally, it was on the same restricted list as firearms and explosives. They weren't wrong. 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It's just one that protects you instead of targeting other people. 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All right, still to come, we're talking about better flight searches, how AI can change how you think, some calendar hacks and scams that are spreading. And of course, we just have the best callers ever here on the Kim Komando Show. 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

0: All right, I have a little bit of an ask here, and so let's talk about it. You know, wherever you get your podcasts, you can get the Kim Komando Show. Now, for some reason, you are not leaving me a nice 5-star positive review wherever you get your podcasts, and that needs to change pronto. It does, because, see, here's what happens. You have all these algorithms that are controlling podcasts. Do you know how many podcasts are out there right now? Like 4 million podcasts. 4 million. It's nutso. So wherever you get your podcasts, the algorithms will kind of determine what podcast to show to other people. Now, the algorithms are based on positive reviews and traffic. So if you're like, oh, if you like this, then somebody else will like this. So that's why you hear me say, please, please, please, you know, if I have to go spin a sign on the corner, I'll do that. Yes, I will. Well, maybe I won't, but it sounded like I should be able to do that. Just wherever you get your podcast, just leave a nice 5-star review. Say some good words, because again, that helps trick the algorithms, and then more people will know about the Kim Komando Show podcast, which is exactly what we need. All right, then. So what do you say, Andrew? Phone calls?
1: I think that's our job.
0: Oh, thank you. Michael in Tacoma, Washington. Hello there, Michael. What's happening with you?
2: Oh, hi. Thanks for taking my question, Kim. I really appreciate it.
0: You betcha. What's going on?
2: I've got a question for Amazon. I used a fair amount of stuff from Amazon. I ordered some gardening products a couple weeks back, and then I got a... we're delayed in shipping, and you know, it's no big deal. It's still with winter out here, and so I waited, and the products came in. I ordered three gardening beds and then a dog bed for it, and they all came in. One thing, I ordered everything together. I got one day. A few days later, I got the next one. Finally, a couple days ago, I got the last one. Now, last night, overnight, I got texts that I was getting refunds for everything I ordered, and I don't, you know, I got the products, I don't need the refunds, but I don't know how to get hold of Amazon to actually refund or tell them, no, I don't owe refunds.
1: Michael,
2: I actually got the products.
1: Michael, are you calling us just to brag?
2: No. Okay. No, because eventually they're going to figure it out, and then we've got to...
0: Okay, you know what? I've never got a text about a refund from Amazon.
1: Never.
0: Never. So that's a big, fat, classic phishing scam setup right there. So if
2: it came from the same apparent things from Amazon, is this going to hold the whole thing going to be a scam?
0: I would not trust Amazon saying that we were sorry and here's a text or anything. What I would do is I go straight to my Amazon orders page and look at the order history, see what's going on. It'll say refund in process or refund enabled or something like that. But then you also have this little handy dandy chat button right there. And what's nice about the chat button, like you asked about a phone number for Amazon. No, you just go to the chat area, the chat help, and then you type in your order number, tell them what the problem is. In addition to that, there's also another button, which I love, love, love, is that it says, would you like us to call you? And you're like, yes, I would, as a matter of fact.
1: I just did this. I was at a softball game. A chair I bought on Black Friday wasn't working. Got on the chat. I don't know if I was talking to a chatbot or a real person. They gave me like 4 or 5 ways. Hey, try this, do that. Didn't work. They're like, okay, here's the manufacturer form. Fill it out and we'll get you a new one.
0: Yeah, so that's where you want to go. Just go to the order page and then, or to help and then ordering. But you want to find that chat box and then just go ahead and talk to them that way. But I wouldn't trust anything that came in by a text. Mm-mm-mm. 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We have more of the show coming right up.

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1: Have you ever Googled yourself? Typed your name into ChatGPT? 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
10: Fox News, I'm Jim Ausman. Here's what's happening. Maine Democratic Senate candidate Graham Plattner is facing backlash again because of a new sexting scandal. Plattner sent texts to women other than his wife.
11: Scumbag or no, he's a socialist. He wants to bring the American dream to its knees and replace it with socialism.
10: That's Jonathan Bush, candidate for governor in Maine. Meantime, New Jersey Senator Cory Booker is calling the DOJ's anti-weaponization fund a slush fund. Booker on ABC.
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1: 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There's no account. They're not going to try to sell you a ticket. They just tell you every airline in existence and what that fare is and if it's non-refundable and things like that.
2: This is all owned by Google?
1: Yes.
2: Okay.
1: So it's kind of like the back end of Google Flights without all the bells and whistles and the ads. And
2: is it searchable and easy to navigate?
1: Oh, yeah,
2: perfect.
1: Yeah.
2: Okay. I'm going to have to try this.
1: It's matrix.itasoftware.com. Robert in Chicago. Hello there, Robert. Welcome aboard.
3: How do you do?
1: Good. What's going on?
3: Oh, not much. Well, the reason I called, actually I emailed you and then, anyway, I'm calling now. And the question I had, I've got a grandson. He'll be a senior in high school next year, and he's seriously looking at attending Arizona State University. And I was looking at what kind of majors do you believe he should go into in order to not get excluded from the job market by AI and, in fact, take advantage of what AI might offer and what majors he should consider pursuing.
2: Now, Kim, before you go to the educational side, I do have to ask a qualifying question, Robert. Can he do a keg stand? Because if he can't,
3: sure
2: I don't know if there's a place
3: is.
2: For him at ASU.
3: I know what kegs meant when I was in college, but I'm not sure what it means now.
1: Explain what a keg stand is.
2: You would get on the keg, and then you'd go upside down, and people would hold your legs. And then you put a funnel in your mouth and they run the keg. You know what? Actually, just talk about AI. It's okay.
3: I saw a lot of stuff like that at the Indy 500 on the infield. But
2: oh, ASU is a party school, my friend.
1: It is. It's a great school. What? Because it's so hot.
2: Oh, that's the reason? We have to drink. We'll get dehydrated.
1: You don't want us to get dehydrated. ASU has a fabulous computer science and software engineering school. And so if you're looking for AI, they have 11,000 students there. That would be the direction that I would point your grandson, anybody who's going to school to. They've got to learn AI. I interviewed this gal yesterday for a job here, and on her resume, it said that she was going to ASU for an MBA. I actually looked at her and said, why are you doing that?
2: Well, that's comforting.
1: And she's like, what do you mean? I thought an MBA. I said, why would you just get an MBA? You're not going to be able to get a job. You have to focus on AI. Anybody with an MBA is having trouble getting a job. Data science, analytics, engineering, mechanical, robotics, cybersecurity, biometrics, health IT. You see what all the underlying scholastic curriculum includes here, Robert?
3: Yes.
1: AI.
3: Yes.
1: Okay, nothing generic. Oh, I'm getting a business degree, a marketing degree. Oh, I love this one, an art history degree.
2: Okay. Come on. Okay. We need people to study art history.
1: Okay, accounting, law. No, you only want to just take AI and machine learning. That's just the way that it is.
2: This is the second straight week that you have said no one should become a lawyer. Are you 100% serious about this? We're going to need lawyers.
1: I think we will need lawyers. But I think that you may not need lawyers the way that you needed lawyers in the past.
2: Okay.
1: Let me give you an example. I don't want to get into a lot of details, but I needed to talk to a lawyer this past week about a property that I am buying.
2: Right. We all know you're buying Disneyland. Go ahead.
1: Okay. So that's a little out of my budget. And so I was talking to a lawyer about the particulars of this acquisition, and I was explaining to said lawyer about how I wanted the acquisition to happen. And then she went on this whole tangent, whole thing. Okay. And, you know, she's charging like $600-700 an hour.
2: Right.
1: Okay. And then she sends me this whole document back. And it's like, I'm like, no, that is not right. That is, and I'm not a lawyer. And I don't play one on the radio, and I don't want to be one. But I'm thinking to myself, this is wrong. So I plug everything she puts into ChatGPT. And I said, what do you think? Comes back. Says, that lawyer's like, she don't know what you're talking about. So I kind of forwarded all that. And I said, this is from AI. And she said, oh, okay, yeah. Okay. I'm thinking like, okay, why did I even need that?
2: Right.
1: Why did... So I think law is a fabulous thing to know. But if you're thinking that you're going to be writing contracts and doing things like that, I think that's just passe. I think you're going to be representing people. Have you seen the movie Mercy?
2: Mm-mm.
1: It's just, I only watched part of it, but it's kind of the reverse. It's that you are guilty until proven innocent. And you have to prove yourself innocent in front of AI.
2: Oh, wow. Okay.
1: And it's so far, it has caught my attention. I haven't like turned it off in the first 10 minutes because it's normally like short attention span theater.
2: Give that movie an Academy Award then. If it kept her attention for 10 minutes, it's a winner.
1: Well, do you disagree?
2: I just don't know. I mean, because the last 2 weeks you said we're not going to need lawyers, but that's just because the entry level work is being eliminated. And so it's just going to be a longer time for a lawyer to become more established and get to the point where the yes. cost that they put in for their degree is going to pay off.
1: Another case in point, I have when you're in business, you have legal issues. That's mm-hmm. just the way it is. I have a conversation a couple of days with another lawyer. Not about a property acquisition, about what I consider that I got screwed over. Okay? And I have done so much through AI and so much putting data into AI that it has made his job a lot easier in presenting the case. Whereas before, it would have taken him and a team of 20 people to figure out
2: right.
1: terabytes and terabytes of data.
2: Right, but at some point, the old guild is going to die off, and what are we going to do when we don't have the next generation of lawyers waiting in the wings?
1: My AI lawyer is going to talk to your AI lawyer.
2: All right, I'll see you in AI court.
1: Debbie in San Antonio, Texas. Welcome aboard, Debbie. What's happening?
4: Hey, thank you so much for taking my call. Yeah, no, I'm going to be going on a trip to Australia here soon, and I am really concerned about jack juicing and protecting myself with the latest and greatest tech as far as like the data blockers, the power packs, RFIDs.
1: That so why Australia?
4: Well, my brother lives there, and I'm going to see him and escorting my mom back from Australia. She's 83 and
1: needing
4: just to have, yeah, one sibling is taking her there and the other one, and I'm get to come back with her so I could just spend some time there with my other brother, and yeah, it's gonna be awesome.
2: I know that you're worried about the technical aspect of being in danger in Australia, but what you need to worry about is magpies. There are birds.
4: I'm really worried about the airline flight.
2: There are birds in Australia that protect where they live by intentionally going after people's eyes.
4: Oh my gosh.
2: And I'm not kidding.
4: That's hilarious.
2: Also, huntsman spider. Yeah. There's a rule in Australia. If the huntsman spider is smaller than your head, you let it be. Anything bigger, you have to trap and release. I wanted to go to Australia so bad. There are like 312 things that'll kill you on a daily basis in that country. I don't even know how they have a population.
1: They also have jellyfish, too.
2: Everything.
4: Yeah. Oh, yeah.
2: All right, go ahead. Back to your question.
4: We're going to have a great time over there, but I'm just, I've heard a lot about that Jack juicing, and I'm
1: Well, let's talk a little bit about that. I mean, first of all, you can buy a little device. It's called the Port-a-Pow. I know that people make these names up. Don't look at me like, did you just say port-a-pow? Yes, I did.
4: Not a port-a-potty.
1: No. And you want not just the first or second gen, you want the third gen.
2: Sure, port-a-pow. Number three.
1: Yes. Okay. And it's like $10 on Amazon. And so if you're going to use a public charging station that you put that in, it kind of just stops any data from leaving your phone going back and forth. But the real thing is that this is a long flight, right?
4: Yes.
1: And so you want to see if there are any electrical outlets, and there probably may be, depending upon where you're sitting. If you're in business or first class, you're going to be able to plug in, and then you'll have, everything along the way. You want to look at an Anker 737, and it's going to charge your phone four or five times. And it's about, about $100. So the bottom line here is that when you're traveling is that you want to bring your own cable and you want to bring your own wall adapter so that you're not relying on anybody else. One of the things that when you do book this flight, that the airline will say, we will have Wi-Fi the entire flight. Right?
4: Right.
1: And you're like, yes, this is going to be so great. I'm going to get so much work done. Right? Mm-hmm. But let me tell you, you're going to get up, you're going to be sitting in your seat, and you're going to get all your stuff out. You know what I'm talking about. You're going to be setting yourself up for this long flight. You got your pillow, you got your little socks, you got your water bottle, and you got your laptop, and you got your charger, and your phone, and your headphones, and you're like, I'm ready, whatever you want to bring at me for the next 10, 12 hours of my life. And then it happens. Flight attendant comes over just as you're leaving the gate, and she says, I'm sorry to tell you that the Wi-Fi is broken on this flight. And then you look at her like, what? What did you just say?
2: So you're saying have a backup plan?
1: Yes. And my backup plan, this happened to me last time I left London. And my backup plan was one really bad Nicolas Cage movie that was saved on my laptop.
2: Which one was it? Face Off?
1: I don't know. It was the one that, it was the Nicolas Cage movie where he plays himself.
2: Oh, I don't know that one.
1: It was awful.
2: How many times did you get to watch it?
1: I couldn't even get through it once. I just sat there and I was like, okay.
2: I guess I'll talk to my husband is what you thought.
1: I think I'll just drink. So what you want to do is there, just make sure that you have entertainment for yourself. I'm talking about, go to Netflix, download offline movies and or wherever you get your movies, and so you have stuff to at least occupy yourself in case the Wi-Fi doesn't work, and then you're sitting there and you're like, this is a long flight. Are we there yet?
2: Wear goggles. Magpies are terrifying.
1: How big are they?
2: They're not very. They look like little crows, but they intentionally go after your eyes. There's a guy who has a YouTube channel where he bike rides through their nest every single day wearing a helmet and goggles, and you just see him fly down and just peck, peck, peck, peck, peck, peck, trying to get through his goggles.
1: Oh, that's terrifying.
2: Oh, it's so scary. It's what nightmares are made of.
1: Oh, man. 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You're exhausted. 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
5: 1 in 6 seniors faces the threat of hunger, and millions more live in isolation. 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
0: Let's see. Miranda in Austin, Texas. Hi, Miranda.
2: Hi, Kim. Great to talk to you.
0: Thank you
2: so much for taking. Yeah, thank you so much for taking my call.
0: So what's going on?
2: So I got an email in my Gmail from a business associate of mine with a proposal request. I'm thinking, oh, this is interesting. She's interested in doing business. So it had a PDF attachment. And when I clicked the PDF, it had one of those verify if you're human puzzles.
0: Mm-hmm.
2: So I did that, and then I can't remember exactly what happened after that, because this was a couple of weeks ago, but I just didn't feel right because this particular person, we have not communicated in quite a while. So I was like, you know what, let me see if I still have her number and text her to make sure this is legit and not a scam. Well, lo and behold, she said that she got hacked. And I was like, well, how did you get hacked? And she said that she thinks that she thinks that it was a fake Google sign in from clicking a PDF. And I'm thinking, oh, my God.
0: So then you clicked the PDF, and then now you've got maybe some malicious code, embedded scripts, and bad links and stuff on your system now.
2: I haven't seen any evidence that I've been hacked. I did immediately change my password, so I haven't seen anything.
0: That doesn't mean that they're lurking there. And if you changed your password on that device, guess what? They have your new password. So,
2: oh my God.
0: So that's why if you're going to change your password, you have to change it on another device so that this way they can't get back in. And so with everything that you have going on right now, you know, you got a lot of financial information. We all do on our computers, and you got your banking and everything else. Sometimes what they do is they just kind of lurk there in the background and they, until you get all happy because you're like, ah, nothing happened to me. And then suddenly, bam, that's when they wipe you out. So, what you want to do is make sure that you do a thorough scan. 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And I would change every single one of my passwords on another device, which is not a fun way to spend your day. Not at all. All right, still to come, calendar hacks are spreading here on the Kim Komando Show. 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
4: The president is asking for patience. Fox News, I'm Jim Ossman. Here's what's happening. President Trump wants to strengthen the terms of the proposed deal to end the war with Iran, telling Fox he's not in any rush. Fox's Max Gordon from Tel Aviv.
5: President Trump met with top aides in the Situation Room on Friday. That meeting reportedly took about 2 hours, but at the end of it, no deal was announced. The New York Times and Axios report that President Trump sent tougher terms to Iran for a peace deal in an effort to exert pressure and to speed up the process, but it's unclear what changes were made to the potential agreement. This as the Strait of Hormuz remains closed to ship traffic and the U.S. continues its blockade. And with a focus on the Middle East, President Trump has expanded the role of the U.S. ambassador to Turkey, Tom Barak, making him special envoy to both Iraq and Syria.
4: Iran's parliament speaker wrote in a post on X he does not trust America, quote, "We do not gain concessions through talks, but through missiles," unquote. President Trump says he is not afraid to return to military action. Meantime, Iran's president has reportedly submitted a letter of resignation to the office of the supreme leader. The letter states the president and his government have been excluded from major decision making. Staying in the Middle East, Israeli troops have captured a strategic mountain topped with a crusader-built castle in southern Lebanon. In the deepest incursion of the country in more than 25 years, the military reported on Sunday. And the U.S. and Senegal met in a friendly match in Charlotte. That's leading up to the World Cup. The U.S. won 3-2.
6: Ware continuing the run down the right side. Options in the middle. Balogun is one of them. It's Balogun! Balogun gets his goal!
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12: He's grateful for their dedication. I'm Jake McDaniel. Here's what's trending this hour. Indianapolis police are dealing with another rise in violent crime in the city. Jarrett Lewis reports.
13: According to Indy FOP President Rick Snyder, between Friday and Monday of the Memorial Day weekend, there were 15 people shot and 3 stabbed, with 3 of those people dying from their injuries.
14: Fortunately, crime and violence has been down significantly, but then we see these sharp spikes throughout.